0: denying it. Now they just put out a statement not denying it.
1: Maryland Democrats today started advancing legislation for a partisan redistricting, possibly helping the party gain a House seat by 2028. The legislation is expected to be voted on for final passage tomorrow. Voters have to approve the proposed changes to the state constitution before lawmakers can draw up new districts. You're listening to ABC News.
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1: Ariana Grande, one of the world's hottest pop stars, says she plans on taking a break from the spotlight after her current tour. ABC's Hannah Batta has the details.
4: A representative for the 33-year-old says Grande will take a break after her tour wraps in London next month, saying she looks forward to finishing the tour and ending it on a high note, both healthily and happily, and then taking a much-deserved break from public-facing work and appearances, which has led to endless ongoing public scrutiny.
1: Ohio senior senator Republican Bernie Moreno is now leading the charge against his former son-in-law, pushing for Representative Max Miller to leave Congress. ABC's Jay O'Brien explains.
5: In a February police report obtained by ABC News, Moreno told authorities her daughter came back from staying with Miller and had a fractured collarbone and what appeared to be a handprint bruise on her shoulder. Moreno also detailed an alleged pattern of abuse against her, alleging Miller threw her against the wall weeks earlier and saying in 2024 he held a gun to her head and separately threw hot water on her. Moreno told authorities her toddler said, "Daddy, kill you."
1: President Trump discussed Miller inside the Oval Office today, calling him a good person, and he's going to let the families figure it out. After nearly a decade of delays, the FAA approved Boeing 737 MAX 7 for flight. The smallest of the company's popular 737 jets will primarily serve small and medium routes for airlines, including Spirit Air. I'm Stephanie Officer, ABC News.
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8: Baltimore police have arrested a suspect in a deadly Inner Harbor incident. Detectives say 36-year-old James Fitzsimmons of Parkville is accused of pushing 37-year-old James Britt into the water during an altercation after Britt tried to retreat. A Port of Baltimore worker has died after being struck by equipment during a cargo handling operation at the Dundalk Marine Terminal. And Baltimore County Councilman David Marks is proposing new rules that would keep smoke shops farther from schools, parks, and treatment facilities.
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9: Starting with tunnels, no issues at the Harbor Tunnel or the Fort McHenry. Traveling between the two beltways on 95 or the BW Parkway, you're at the posted speed limit both northbound and southbound. Right now on the beltway, I looked at the cameras around the beltway and I didn't see any delays at speed, inner loop and outer loop. On 95 from the beltway north to Aberdeen, you're good to go northbound and southbound. On 70, between Cooksville to the Beltway, there isn't any delays eastbound or westbound. On 83, from Cockeysville to the city, both directions at the posted speed limit. And on 97, from the city to Annapolis, no problems on the northbound side or on the southbound side. I'm Albie D, WBAL News Radio, 1090 and FM 101.5.
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7: Weather.
10: A partly cloudy sky across the area tonight with low temperatures from 65 to 70. It'll be partly cloudy and a bit less humid on Tuesday. High temperatures around 87. On Wednesday, mostly cloudy skies with showers likely. High temperatures around 84. I'm meteorologist Tom Tasselmeyer on WBAL News Radio 1090 and FM 101.5.
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11: A busy day for the Baltimore.

ESPN MLB analyst Doug Glanville is going to join us. We'll get his thoughts later on the night. Pete Gilbert from WBAL will stop by. Former Orioles farmhand Zach Moore, who's with Pigtown Sports, is going to be checking in as well. We'll get their thoughts. We also want to hear from you. 410-467-WBAL and 410-467-9225 for the Green Solutions Remodeling.com text line. The headlines on deadline day, the Orioles make a significant trade involving former number one overall pick Adley Rutschman. That one is the one that's going to stand out, and it's going to create the most raw emotion of any of the moves the Orioles made. Adley Rutschman sent not only away from Baltimore, but to the Boston Red Sox. And that means that obviously you'll be seeing Adley Rutschman the rest of this season, moving forward to next year, and who knows what happens after that as he becomes a free agent. But he will be going up and competing directly against the Baltimore Orioles. The Orioles received quite the package in return for Adley Rutschman, a highly regarded group of prospects, including Anthony Ianson, an undisputed top 50 prospect in all of baseball, the number two prospect in the Red Sox system, someone who is thought of as a legitimate starting pitcher, perhaps front of the rotation starting pitcher in the future, but not someone that's going to be helping the Orioles tomorrow when they take on the Los Angeles Angels and the rest of this season as they try to crawl out of what is currently a 2.5-game hole in the race for the third wild card spot. And that's what makes today so difficult. And give me a minute here, because we're going to hear from Mike Elias, who has met with the media this evening. We're going to be talking to you, and we're going to be talking to experts throughout the course of the night. But I certainly understand why today is a conflicting and particularly emotional day for Orioles fans. I recognize that. I recognize what Adley Rutschman has meant to this organization, this city, this fan base, since the moment he was selected. And probably even before he was actually drafted. When it became clear that the Orioles were going to have the number one pick in the 2019 MLB draft, it was basically a question of whether it was going to be Bobby Witt Jr. or Adley Rutschman. But Adley Rutschman as the catcher, with the thought being that he had the opportunity to, you know, be Buster Posey, but with more power, that he was going to be a central piece to not only what was the beginning of a rebuilding process for the Orioles, but what was hoping was going to become a fruitful return to contention for this franchise. There would be jokes made about, well, maybe one day Adley Rutschman will end up going to the Yankees. But there was this hope that the Orioles had found their next generational player, their next great generational talent, maybe the next Orioles Hall of Famer in the legacy of Brooks Robinson and Eddie Murray and Jim Palmer and Frank Robinson and Cal Ripken. Something that we haven't seen. We haven't seen that player. For a while, it was Manny Machado. But there was hope that that's what Adley Rutschman represented. And then to follow that up with Adley Rutschman's arrival in May of 2022, when the Orioles have been through a moribund period, and the belief that if Adley Rutschman's arrival coincided with the Orioles suddenly winning. And we remember after he arrived Preakness weekend, suddenly, within months, the Orioles had gone on a torrid win streak that July, had completely turned things around, looked like a contender. Adley Rutschman's arrival marked the arrival of good baseball in Baltimore. The two things walked hand in hand. We couldn't define Adley Rutschman's greatness. It wasn't like there was a statistic that we could point to and say, well, he hits 325 or he hits 35 home runs. But with Adley Rutschman came winning. And that was what defined the greatness.

0: greatness of Adley Rutschman. And perhaps it wasn't surprising that when Adley Rutschman struggled, starting the midway point of the 2024 season, winning kind of went away. As Adley Rutschman went, so went the Orioles. There was an ownership change. And with the ownership change, a belief that perhaps new ownership would be more inclined to spend money, and a greater hope that these central pieces of the Orioles rebuild would stick around for some time. That was always going to be difficult. In baseball, typically players like this either sign very early after reaching the major leagues. You buy out their arbitration years, you extend their contract to be certain they're going to stick around. But if you don't do it early, it becomes far more difficult. Not impossible, but far more difficult. And what we've learned today is that it probably wasn't going to happen. Adley Rutschman was a year and a half away from free agency, and it seems as though his camp wanted to get the free agency. With that in mind, I can understand this decision. I would argue that this was the way that if it was going to happen, it had to happen because you were blown away in a trade. And on paper, what the Orioles have acquired from the Boston Red Sox looks like being blown away. It still doesn't mean there's no pain. Even if you recognize that this is baseball and this is the business of baseball, it's still painful to fall in love with a baseball player, to see winning return thanks in large part to that player, and to have the desire that that player will be around for a long time. The complication is that the Orioles just haven't been very good. They're four games under 500. They're two and a half games out of a playoff spot. The reality is, part of that is Adley Rutschman, after seeing his full greatness, hasn't fully proven to be that generational type of talent that we thought he was. And I think that adds in to how we got to this point. I want to get some perspective from a very smart man, Doug Glanville, former outstanding MLB outfielder, ESPN MLB analyst. We're going to get his thoughts on the decision the Orioles made today and the direction they're going when we come back in. Glenn Clark with you here on a Major League Baseball trade deadline special on WBAL.
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7: Starting with tunnels, no issues at the Harbor Tunnel or the Fort McHenry. Traveling between the two beltways on 95 or the BW Parkway, you're at the posted speed limit both northbound and southbound. Right now on the beltway, I looked at the cameras around the beltway and I didn't see any delays at speed, inner loop and outer loop. On 95 from the beltway north to Aberdeen, you're good to go northbound and southbound. On 70, between Cooksville to the Beltway, there isn't any delays, eastbound or westbound. On 83, from Cockeysville to the city, both directions at the posted speed limit. And on 97, from the city to Annapolis, no problems on the northbound side or on the southbound side. I'm Albie D, WBAL News Radio, 1090 and FM 101.5.
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0: Chatting about the Major League Baseball trade deadline and what the Orioles did. It turned out to be significant amount of selling at the deadline. Let's get some perspective from our next guest, of course, former MLB outfielder. You know him from ESPN and Starkville over at The Athletic, as well as DougGlanville.com. He's Doug Glanville, and he's with us now here on WBAL. Yeah. Doug, it's Glenn. It's great to chat with you. If I just asked, when you saw that the Baltimore Orioles had sent their former number one overall pick, the face of this rebuild and turnaround, Adley Rutschman, to the Boston Red Sox, what was your initial reaction?
9: Yeah, I mean, I really thought it was an end of an era, and it seemed like it just started. You know, I mean, I think that's the tough thing about it. In fact, I've interviewed Adley Rutschman a couple of times, and one of the things I always remember about him was the way he paid that respect when he first got called up, and he stood at home plate, he took his mask off, he kind of looked around and soaked it all in. And I just thought that was like a really powerful moment because it goes by so quickly. And you're in the league and you're trying to get settled, but just to take the time to just have that appreciation, that was something that I always associate with him. And it felt like, you know, this guy was coming on the scene as a great athlete. He's a young catcher that understood the strike zone. He could manage his staff. And it just seemed like he's the guy you're just going to build forever around. So in that sense, it definitely is shocking. But it's certainly a new day in Baltimore. And I'm sure it's hard for Orioles fans to digest, you know, to some degree.
0: I think that's the trade itself, I think you can understand, right? Like, you know, he's coming up on free agency next year. The Orioles have struggled and they seem to do very well in the trade. I think it's more a reflection of where the Orioles are. And when you talk about like that new day, that is this the signal that this rebuild didn't work? And it's just Rutschman. It's not like they've, you know, sold Gunnar Henderson or Jackson Holliday too. But I think that's the part that maybe Orioles fans are struggling with the most, Doug, is this them saying we're acknowledging that this didn't work the way that we thought it was going to?
9: Yes, absolutely. There's some acknowledgement. It doesn't mean they can't bounce back and take these prospects and find another, you know, catcher. I mean, Carlos Narvaez, you know, is he the guy? There's no question that the pivoting in baseball today can be quick, fast, and furious. Mm-hmm. But there's something to be said about you're not just jettisoning, saying like, okay, this didn't work in this way. It's like not working with this particular figure, someone that you built certain things around. He was the number one. He was the guy. And now you're saying, no, he's not the guy. That's still significant, even if it's just the reality of the business of just moving around. They didn't decide to say Adley Rutschman is a cornerstone, and that's different, and that's something that is you know, fans are going to be thinking about quite a bit.
0: He is Doug Glanville, and he's with us here on WBAL as we're reacting to the Major League Baseball trade deadline. Doug, I think the question that's obvious is, well, if this hasn't worked the way that you said it was going to work, should Mike Elias still be the one making these decisions moving forward, or should there be, you know, you hold managers accountable when the team's not winning? Does the front office need to be held accountable when the team isn't winning?
9: Well, and typically, I would say, sure, absolutely. And typically that happens when you fire your manager. That's usually one sign. And then eventually when you start, you know, removing certain players that are part of the equation that you laid out as part of the future, it's fair to ask those questions. I think the other question is, with these prospects, with who's left, right? I always call the Orioles like the shortstops. You know, all the talent they have are guys that played shortstop, and they're athletic, and they move around. And so you have those guys that are still there, right? You still have Holiday. You still have Henderson. Is that the sort of next wave that you're building around? Now, Henderson's not having a great year.
0: No.
9: So there's still, you know, those are other questions. So as you say, the bushes are getting removed, and it gets harder and harder when you're the leadership in the decision chair to be able to, you know, point to anything else. So I would think he has to have a very quick response and a quick turnaround to make it, you know, palatable to everybody, whether it's like Pete Alonso or other players. They're going to have something quick happen, because this season, you know, looks like they're certainly pivoting away from certain things that they thought were going to be different in outcome.
0: Doug, based on what you just said there, can you take me inside a clubhouse on a day like, well, not today because they're not playing, but tomorrow when they get back together? What does this look like? This is still a team that, while they're four games under 500, is only 2.5 games out of a playoff spot. Is this right. as demoralizing, as deflating as we think? Is it galvanizing? Like, what does this do to a team when they get back to work?
9: I underscore one thing in this, and that is leadership. That is going to determine how this lands. And you have to show up, and you have to still play to win. And there's a whole lot of talented people in that room, a whole lot of number one picks besides Adley Rutschman now that are on that team. And they have to continue to go, because the American League is still anybody's ball game.
0: Mm-hmm.
9: And if they go on a 15 game run, they do what the Red Sox did, all of a sudden, like, you're sitting there going, wait a minute, you know, we're deep in this right now. So it's not over, but it's a very emotional time, because you lost a friend, you lost a roommate, you lost someone that you've been around a long time. You lost your battery mate. I know for me, and I've been writing a lot about this, is like, it was pretty devastating when I got traded. I got traded twice, but once at the trade deadline. And it was from the Rangers to the Cubs. And the Cubs were going to be in the race, but I was playing my best baseball in my career when they traded me. And I was going to get traded to a place that I was going to sit on the bench mostly. So, you know, it's not always just like, oh, well, you're going to a place you might win. Well, you might not win, right? You might. And your whole career is in the balance, because you're going from maybe a starter to a role player. And so when that happens, you're entering a new room, new staff, new coaches, new city. Got to find an apartment. You got to ship your car. You got that. And the players that were there where you departed are now dealing with a hole, you know, a void that's there. And the leadership has to kind of fill it. They have to figure out ways to go in there and say, okay, you know, let's keep the eyes on the prize. We're still here to play ball. We're still talented. It's just a different look, and we're going to have to continue to move forward.
0: By the way, you can read Doug's writings at Welcome to Glanville. It's dougglanville.substack.com is where you can find it. It's incredibly thoughtful. It is well worth your time and your subscription. Welcome to Glanville. Again, dougglanville.substack.com. Doug, I think one of the thoughts that people are struggling with is, all right, if you're going to trade him, you had to trade him, fine, but did it have to be within the division? Did it have to be the Red Sox? Does that irk you at all? Is it as simple as, hey, go get whatever you can get, even if that's in the division? Or is it odd to you that, you know, provided there's a season next year, you're going to be going up against Adley Rutschman, presuming the Orioles are trying to be competitive again?
9: Yeah, it's a great question, and it's a question I posed a couple of GMs over the last couple of years. And I would say this, the landscape and the rules of engagement have changed, and they're just different now. And one way to really underscore it is you start to think about, can you do more of these win-win lateral type of trades? You know, and Craig Breslow of the Red Sox talked about this. He said, I had to kind of figure out that I'm not just trying to win every individual trade. I have to look at the team and the organization and the bigger picture. And when you kind of look at it that way, you start thinking, well, okay, if I give you my right fielder, because I have a whole plethora of outfielders, and you give me a backup catcher or a third baseman that I need, yeah, you win, but so do I. And there's something to like betting on. You have to bet on the fact that you believe you're still going to outperform that team if it's a team in the league or in the division. Now, ideally, yes, you'd like to trade him to Seattle or somewhere else, somewhere in the National League, and, you know, call it, you know, I'll see you maybe in the World Series. But, you know, if you're not in that position and that's the best deal on the table, you try to make it work. And one GM told me, he said, well, this is how, in the case of, let's say you're jettisoning your season and it's over, he's like, I will give him that prospect that maybe helps them be better, and then I'm going to rob their future. You know, that's what he said, right? So you can have my guy now. You get my third baseman, he's there, but then I'm taking your future. And that's going to, so you win the division this year, but I'm going to win in the next four. You know, so that's the other side of the coin. And it takes, you know, precision and very surgical strategy to pull it off. But it is definitely part of the trade landscape now.
0: Doug, I'm asking you a question that I know we could talk about for 20 minutes, and I unfortunately only have two. And I also recognize that I'm asking this of a player. But the predominant topic related to the deadline is the Dodgers and them landing Tarek Skubal. And I acknowledge that lots of teams could have made that trade, but there does seem to be a competitive balance issue, and the Dodgers' ability to absorb these types of moves is significant. What is the reality of whether the Dodgers have broken baseball and what we're about to see coming up at the end of this year and what needs to happen to perhaps fix it?
9: I see the Dodgers as an avatar, right? A symbol. And it's a symbol that any team could have been, right? They could decide to be that and would have absolutely traded with the Dodgers to be in that chair. So that's the first thing. I think the second thing is, it's easy to point to the collective bargaining aspects of this, but we also can't forget that they got a very favorable and grandfathered in benefit when the team was, you know, up against bankruptcy. That ruling off of bankruptcy gave them some tax benefits that allowed them to have a lot more room, and some of that room is what you see now. Now, I also give them credit for rebuilding their system, committing to long-term deals, getting players that are going to then sell the team to get more players. Shohei Ohtani defers money, and he recruits Yamamoto, and then they get Suzuki and everybody else. Like, this is what they do. They have an incredible culture, and, you know, and it can't be a money thing because the Mets have more money than anybody, and where are they, right? So there's economics, and the other economic slip of this is that why are all these teams in the postseason race right now? Okay, you do have the Dodgers, but you also have, like, 19 teams in the American League that are in the race right now. And that's what you want, right? You want all these teams that have a shot. And yes, they're not necessarily a shot to win it all, but they have a shot. So that's something that seems like a positive development in some respect.
0: Doug,
9: so,
0: yes, I got to apologize. Can I keep you for one more segment? Is that possible?
9: Yeah, sure.
0: Okay, I apologize. I got to get this news break. But we're going to I want to chat more because where you're going, I think, is really important. We're going to keep talking with Doug Glanville in just a second. Let's get the news first. Glenn Clark with you, the trade deadline special here on WBAL.
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10: ABC News, I'm Stephanie Officer. Spokane saw a mass exodus this weekend as wildfires converged in Washington State. ABC's Alex Stone is there.
11: Families fleeing walls of flames, homes engulfed as the three fast-moving wildfires broke out Saturday.
12: Oh, my God, dude.
11: Some 67,000 people in Spokane County forced to flee on a moment's notice.
10: It's a record. Spider-Man Brand New Day has broken the Avengers Endgame hold on the biggest North American opening weekend. It earned $360 million between U.S. and Canada. This marks a new milestone, blowing past the previous $357 million record set by Avengers Endgame in 2019. The success of Spider-Man Brand New Day and The Odyssey has contributed to a record weekend at the box office. Disney is the parent company of ABC News and Marvel Studios. This is ABC News.
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13: Baltimore police have arrested a suspect in a deadly Inner Harbor incident. Detectives say 36-year-old James Fitzsimmons of Parkville is accused of pushing 37-year-old James Britt into the water during an altercation after Britt tried to retreat. A Port of Baltimore worker has died after being struck by equipment during a cargo handling operation at the Dundalk Marine Terminal. And Baltimore County Councilman David Marks is proposing new rules that would keep smoke shops farther from schools, parks, and treatment facilities.
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8: Traffic.
7: Between the two beltways on 95 and the BW Parkway, you're not hitting the brakes between Baltimore and D.C. On the beltway, it's clear. On the inner loop and outer loop, no crashes or construction. On 83, from Cockeysville to the city, you're not hitting the brakes northbound or southbound. Now to 95, between the beltway and Aberdeen, lanes are clear both north and south. On 70, from Cooksville to the Beltway, no issues in either direction. And on 97, from the city to Annapolis, you're good to go, northbound and southbound. I'm Abby D, WBAL News Radio, 1090 and FM 101.5.
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8: Weather.
15: Forecast for the area tonight, partly cloudy skies with low temperatures from 65 to 70. On Tuesday, look for a partly cloudy sky. It'll be slightly less humid, high temperatures around 87. Turning cloudy and muggy again on Wednesday with showers likely, Wednesday's high 84. I'm meteorologist Tom Tasselmeyer on WBAL News Radio 1090 and FM 101.5.
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0: Again, if you missed it, the Orioles traded away Adley Rutschman to the Boston Red Sox for a package of four prospects. Significant haul. None that are going to be very helpful. Narvaez, the catcher, perhaps will help sparingly the rest of the year, but that was the story of the trade deadline. The Orioles were sellers. Tyler Wells goes to Tampa, Taylor Ward to Seattle. We've been chatting with Doug Glanville. Doug, I just want to let you, Ed, share a little bit more of this thought about the Dodgers and whether or not they've broken baseball. And again, what happens? How does this get fixed? Is it inevitable we're losing time?
9: Well, certainly collective bargaining is going to be a centerpiece because you have an opportunity to create a different economic system. And that is part of it. And you could factor in the fact that this bankruptcy ruling gave the Dodgers some advantage. You could talk about deferred salaries. Because part of the thing is, when you have players that buy into your culture and you win and you keep winning, then it does become the rich get richer, right? Because the free agents are going to say, well, I'm going to go to L.A.,
0: right?
9: I want to be traded there. And that's what you start to get. Now, I don't think that's a knock against the Dodgers creating that culture and Dave Roberts managing superstars and megastars that are very different, that require certain things that Shohei Ohtani requires, all these things, and still win. Because if it was that easy, then any manager would be there and have done it. Now, I played in an era where the Yankees were the dynasty. They won 98, 99, 2000. And, you know, yes, there were sometimes calls to say, like, it's not fair, the Yankees need to break them up. I wanted to go to spring training feeling I got a shot to win. But I do think there's a lot of other ways to do that, incorporating the successes of the Dodgers without treating them as like, you know, the devil incarnate. I think there's things to look to that they do really well that are models to consider, right? And if anything, you know, you can find ways to incorporate that in a way that can actually be beneficial to making sure everybody has as fair a shot as possible. So there's a lot to look at. But as a player, yes, I want to go to spring training and feel like I can win. It doesn't matter where I sign or where I go.
0: And I feel like that's what most baseball fans are feeling. Like, I'm not going to pretend, Doug, I'm not pro-owner. I'm not rooting for the owners. I think we just want the system to set up that in Baltimore you can feel as good about the team as you do in L.A. or New York or Chicago or wherever it is. And I feel like I worry the tide is shifting to a, again, maybe not pro-owner, but pro-this has to be fixed, even if it costs part of the season next year.
9: Yeah, and the key word is fix, right? You have to define it. And I know the easy answer is cap, but that's so complicated. NFL has a cap, NBA, NHL, they're all completely different kinds of caps, completely different. And they were not built under economic systems where they had a monopoly that was legalized. So you're going to have a very different structure regardless of whatever kind of cap, you know, competitive balance, taxes, and all the things that go into it. So it's partly defining what fix even means. Is it that there can't be a Dodgers? It means that you say you can only spend X dollars. Well, guess what? Everybody in this industry, everybody's masters of loopholes. Are you going to include the luxury boxes? Are they part of the cap? You know, people will find ways to work around stuff all the time. I mean, that's what they do. So I don't know if there's like one simple fix, but yeah, I think they have to absolutely look at it collectively bargain is a, certainly a stepping stone.
0: Doug Glanville, anyone besides the Dodgers you're most impressed by as far as improving their chances?
9: I like the, well, I think the Cubs did a great job. The Cubs got some really frontline starting pitching, and that's kind of all they need. They really have a very good offense. They have a great defense, and now they got some starters. So I'd watch out for them. I think they got markedly better. I think the Brewers are always a pain in the neck, and they're just a great team. So it's a lot of fun. I think there's some really new players in the landscape, and now we got to play ball and do it.
0: Anything else that I can plug for you, my friend?
9: Yeah. No, I appreciate it. Always a pleasure, Glenn, to talk to you. And the Baltimore area, always close to me. Still one of the best ballparks in baseball. Always have great memories from there. Cal Ripken took my phone call a long time ago to help me figure out how to get into this game. And so I always think of his ambassadorship. So a lot of love for Baltimore.
0: We need another Cal Ripken in Baltimore. We were hoping it was going to be Adley Rutschman. That's not going to be the case. Hopefully Gunnar Henderson gets things figured out. Doug Glanville, welcome to Glanville again. DougGlanville.substack.com. Always appreciate you, sir. Thanks for spending time with us.
9: Nice, Glenn. Anytime.
0: Doug Glanville here on WBAL and our trade deadline special. Obviously, you know, we're talking about the Dodgers acquiring Tarek Skubal, and that's so far away from the emotions that we have in Baltimore post-trade deadline. But it's going to be a subject we're going to discuss as the night goes on. And I do think that it's the conflicting emotions in this city versus that city are relevant as we move towards this offseason. And I do think, and I don't know how much a potential work stoppage factored. Mike Elias was asked about it. We'll hear from him. I don't know how much it factored into the decisions that they made today. But I do believe that it is real, and I do believe that more baseball fans, the emotion is moving more towards the, we're not sure if we're even going to be mad if it means the season doesn't start on time. We lose at least part of the season. I think if you lose the entirety of a season, that's a different conversation. But I don't think the people will be mad if the season doesn't start until Memorial Day next year, if that means that significant change to the structure of the game is coming. That's a conversation that we'll continue to have for the next few months. Mike Elias, Orioles president of baseball operations, after making significant trades, and you know, if you include Dean Kramer, trading away four major leaguers while acquiring only minimal parts in those deals that can help now. Mike Elias met with the media tonight. Here's how he began his conversation.
16: The trade deadline is over. I'll start with a very brief statement. I just want to thank the players that have left this organization that we just traded. Starts with Dean Kramer, but there's a whole list of them. I want to thank them very much. They poured their hearts and souls into this organization. They worked hard. I really enjoyed working with them. I want to thank Adley Rutschman. It is an incredibly emotional moment to have Adley depart the organization in this way. Sure, we're going to be talking about it a lot here tonight and going forward. But I just want to thank him very, very much. When he was projected to be the number one pick and he realized the gravity of the assignment ahead of him with the Orioles, with the way that the Orioles organization had been playing recently, he really embraced it. And I felt like Adley worked together with us as an organization to elevate the Orioles organization back into a very competitive state. And, you know, he was an enormous part of that. He's a wonderful human being. We love his family. This is, you know, an unfortunate reality of the business of Major League Baseball. But wish him the very best personally. And I want to thank him on behalf of the Orioles organization. And then also a lot of the other longtime players that departed today.
0: Look, I don't want to take anything away from either Wells or Ward, who also departed. But I do think that conversation is different. Tyler Wells, I'm still confused. It doesn't feel as though it was necessary. It doesn't feel as though the return was so significant that you needed to do it. Unlike players like Adley Rutschman, who the difference in potential value between right now and perhaps making this trade a year from now, that value could be dramatically different. A year of service time for a relief arm is not going to make a significant difference in what their value is. And Tyler Wells, who earlier in the season had been struggling coming out of the bullpen, had really settled down very nicely and had been your most reliable leverage arm, he and Cano, in the last couple of weeks. That one to me is really difficult. It's really difficult to wrap my mind around that one. The Taylor Ward one, to me, inevitable. On top of the fact that he was always a rental piece, and unless he lit the world on fire and the Orioles were in great shape, I think they were most likely going to be in this spot. Add on to the fact that Taylor Ward just has not been what the Orioles thought they were acquiring. They thought they were getting a power bat, a legitimate 30 home run type of guy to put in the middle of the order. And yes, maybe it started with him being put in the leadoff spot at the beginning of the season, but he's not been that guy. He's been a guy that's been far more inclined to take walks. Now, to be fair, that's been helpful. The Orioles don't have a lot of guys that are getting on base at a significant clip. But it just hasn't been what they thought they were getting. And I think it has a lot to do with why it is that this was an easy move to make, even though the return was not overwhelming that they got from the Mariners. We'll hear more from Mike Elias about the moves that were made. Why were the Orioles ultimately sellers at the deadline? We'll let him explain when we come back in on the trade deadline special on WBAL.
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16: First of all, we lost a couple of games to the Phillies, and you know we are at the point where game by game results kind of gyrate the odds a little bit. And this was not a major factor, but Our play over the weekend was not helpful. Sometimes in my position, I have to hold my cards close to my vest and I can't come out and declare my intentions because my competitors hear them too. So I think it's a combination of those things. We did go into the deadline with a buy-sell mindset. We had a lot of conversations. And as I said in my most recent media availability, we were ultimately looking for baseball trades, exchanges of talent that we wanted to do that we thought would help the overall talent level of the organization and do right by the organization. And I think we made a lot of really successful talent exchanges today, even though this was not the situation that we wanted to be in at the beginning of the year.
0: It's a complicated answer from Mike Elias when asked why the Orioles ultimately became sellers at the deadline. He refers to his media availability last Friday when he had said, you know, we're not going to go in one bucket or the other as buyers or sellers, and suggested the Orioles could be looking to do both things. And, you know, if you heard me then, or over the weekend on Orioles game day, or this morning with C4 and Brian Niemann, or wherever you get Glenn Clark available to you, then you would know that that was my opinion. My opinion was that the Orioles should be looking to do all of the above. They shouldn't just be looking to buy or just be looking to sell. I had created a term that I hated because I'm 42 years old and I shouldn't be saying it, but I thought the word was roster maxing, which is view guys who aren't willing to sign, see what you could get for them, maybe exchange them for legitimate major league help, or use the pieces that you acquire from those deals to help you get legitimate major league help, but don't go all in for this year. And ultimately, what the Orioles did today might bear more fruit in the offseason, or maybe even going back to when they traded Dean Kramer Friday night. Jomnardo Reyes is 18 years old and has only played as high as the Florida Gulf Coast League. He is not going to help the Baltimore Orioles anytime soon. But maybe he could be part of a package that helps them land something this offseason, as long as there's an offseason, that can help them get back to contention. And that's why, again, this conversation is so complicated for me. Because I would have liked to have seen them acquire major league outfield help at the deadline. Not a rental piece. Not going all in for this year. Because, again, I think the odds are against them for this year. Mike Elias says the weight of, you know, losing two more games against the Phillies added to it. Although he does say, hey, I'm not saying it's all of it, but he says it's added to it. I think they should have looked for major league outfield help because they don't just need it now, they need it moving forward. There's not a lot coming. Enrique Bradfield Jr. has started to hit a little bit at AAA Norfolk and maybe will prove to be a quality, you know, major league. He's going to hit enough because he's very good defensively and his speed is exceptional, but maybe he will hit enough at the big league level that he can become an everyday major league center fielder. But that's maybe, and that's what you got right now, is an outfield full of maybes. Maybe Dylan Beavers, the moments that we've seen from him, he'll be able to string those together. It looks like he'll play a lot more now with Taylor Ward gone. Maybe he'll string that together. Maybe Colton Kowser will finally figure it out a few years in at the big league level. Maybe Heston Kjerstad will come back and be able to help this team again. But it's an awful lot of maybes. I think they should have looked for major league outfield help. They didn't do that. Mike Elias says, yes, I know I said that we weren't going one way or the other, but you got to understand, I can't just come out and tell you what it is that we're doing because I'm trying to play poker with a bunch of other general managers. And I want them to believe that I'm also trying to acquire players. And I'm not just selling. I'm not just declaring a fire sale. They've got to be willing to give me an awful lot because I don't have to trade away anybody. And frankly, I understand that. It's frustrating because we want to know the answers. But I do understand Mike Elias saying, look, I can't just be flatly honest with you guys because that might work against me when I'm actually negotiating. Does Mike Elias still believe that this team, which is only 2.5 games out and now has been weakened with the loss of major league pieces, can they still make the playoffs?
16: Yes, I do. We're going to be playing for the postseason the rest of the way. I think that our activity today in a lot of ways put us in a position to continue that quest. I mean, we, as I said before the deadline, I think the reality is our record and the odds that come with that record were not strong enough for me to go into the deadline with 2026 as the sole focus. And we had to start looking at future years and take those into account as we assessed moves. But we did not dismantle the team. We still have a very good team, very good rotation, and we're going to keep grinding. And we've got talent in the minor leagues, some new talents, some players that'll come up. And, you know, this is part of running a baseball organization is sometimes at the deadline, you sell some guys off, especially as they're toward the end of their contractual control.
0: Yes. That's fair. It's difficult to argue that you've helped that process. He'd allude to the idea that like some of the players that were acquired today will be on the major league roster. I think there's no doubt that Alex Hoppe, the reliever acquired from the Mariners in the Taylor Ward trade, will be on the major league roster. How much he helps, I don't know, in 28 innings this year at the major league level. He's pitched to a 5.79 ERA and a 1.35 whip. And, you know, some of that, when you're talking about a reliever, that can be misleading. One bad outing can sometimes dramatically change what a reliever's numbers are, make them look significantly worse. But relying on Alex Hoppe to be a solution for a team competing for the playoffs, I think that's a bit far-fetched. I think Carlos Narvaez, the other catcher who was acquired, you know, back from the Red Sox in the Adley Rutschman deal, certainly for now, as they sent Jake Rogers, who's not going to be on his third team in a week, they sent Jake Rogers to Boston. Narvaez is going to be on the team, at least until, you know, Samuel Basayo returns. He's probably going to be the primary catcher. But is he really a primary catcher? Again, someone who has had a really difficult season. Those guys might be major leaguers and might be able to help you, but you can't argue that you're better or you're in better shape. The only way for that to occur is for the other players on the team to be significantly better than they've been to this point. Which, you know, again, is possible. It's possible that Gunnar Henderson wakes up and he's just Gunnar Henderson again. But you're over 100 games into the season, and it's tough to simply believe that. The Orioles didn't get better or closer to the playoffs this year today. Mike Elias, it's fair, points out he couldn't make all of his decisions based on this year, and I don't inherently disagree with that. More coming up on the Trade Deadline Special. We're going to hear more from Mike Elias as this goes on. Let me get, in fact, this one I want to get to you as he was asked specifically about Adley Rutschman.
16: Look, I mean, it's very difficult. I'm just coming out of this, and I can't have all my thoughts articulated right now. Again, I really want to thank Adley. I think that his success, his tenure with our organization was very successful. It did not go to script. And I think, you know, he's had injuries. He's had ups and downs, and the team has too. We've had some really good moments the last several years. We've had great seasons. We've elevated our organization to be one that is with the cutting edge. We have a wonderful ownership group in place. We have so much going for us. This is a very strong, healthy baseball organization right now. But I think Adley and I both wish some of these seasons hadn't gone the way that they had. But he did a great job for us. He's a great Oriole. And I wish him the best, and I continue to root for him going forward.
0: I do believe that part is true. It is. And I'm not trying to pile on, but it's relevant in this conversation. Did the Orioles let Adley Rutschman down? Did Adley Rutschman let the Orioles down? I think there's a little bit of both. I don't think the Orioles did the job they needed to do of surrounding their young core with the types of veterans needed in order to get over the top and compete to win a World Series. They did obviously acquire a year of Corbin Burnes, and that was very good. But I think they needed to do more. I think certainly going into 2025, it's dereliction of duty. I think they failed in that way. But I do believe that as we look at the Adley Rutschman era and why it never bore even a single playoff win, part of that, at least part of it, also falls on Adley Rutschman. And I'm not trying to kick him on his way out the door, because I am appreciative of Adley Rutschman, the baseball player and the guy, and you can do a whole lot worse than Adley Rutschman. He was a quality major league catcher for the most part. Not always. Not in 2025. Not in the second half of 2024. And that part of it matters. And even when he's been better this year, you can point out that since a hot start to the season, he's been hitting just over 200 for the last couple of months. And I know that health has been part of the conversation. But I don't think it's as simple as the Orioles let Adley Rutschman down or the other way around individually. I think it's a combination of both things. And I think they're both relevant as we look back on the Adley Rutschman era. We'll get the news, then more. And I want to hear from you as well. It's the MLB Trade Deadline Special.
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22: From ABC News, I'm Stephanie Officer. President Trump says new talks planned between the U.S. and Iran are that country's last chance to agree to a deal. ABC's Catherine Folders.
23: This is the seventh time that Trump has said that, has pulled back, if you will, strikes, as he did over the weekend, to say that they were having conversations. So this is a pattern for him. I haven't maybe heard him go so far where he says this is the last chance. So we'll see at the end of the day what that really means and if there's actually negotiations happening behind the scenes. But he said, I want to give them every last chance before decapitation. That was his quote in the Oval Office.
22: That deadly shooting at an Idaho In-N-Out over the weekend left 3 people dead and 7 wounded. Authorities say 2 armed bystanders likely helped end the carnage. ABC's Trevor Ault.
24: Hundreds of people running for cover as the shots rang out, but investigators say 2 men, an off-duty state trooper and 35-year-old Jordan Salinas, fired back.
25: I saw the individual with his rifle pointed at the vehicles, and then as soon as some rounds started coming at him, everything changed. Immediately, all that bravado he had immediately crumbled.
24: Authorities believe those heroic actions drove the shooter from the scene and likely saved lives.
22: While the Northeast was drenched, just the opposite occurred in the nation's Pacific Northwest as it continues dealing with wildfires after a very dry, hot spell. ABC's Ginger Z.
26: Air quality alerts Seattle and Portland included in this because tomorrow, as the winds shift, some of these big populations are going to be seeing the smoke from these fires. Idaho covered in what could be unhealthy. Check airnow.gov before you head out. And yes, that heat will be building into the 90s for a place like Portland until Friday.
22: A 61-year-old Massachusetts woman died today after being hit by a falling tree while sitting on her porch. Plymouth police say it happened during storms. 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
4: Even with oil prices starting to dip, gas prices remain on the rise for American drivers, now topping more than $4 a gallon. Gas Buddy analyst Patrick DeHaan says we could hit a national record very soon.
5: After August 8th, if the national average is still above the $4 mark, it'll be the latest in the calendar year that we've ever seen that $4 a gallon mark still stick around. So just a lot of uncertainty.
4: Well, the good news is we are still below the 2022 record average. President Trump is looking to cash in on his social media presence by selling instant access to his own posts starting this month.
6: Trump has used social media to announce massive military strikes or changes to his signature tariff policy, moving the markets with a single post to his social media platform, Truth Social. Now the president's company is selling instant access to Trump's social media posts through a service designed for big financial firms that could make millions from having Trump's announcements milliseconds faster than their competitors. Trump's company has not disclosed the cost of the service, and Democrats are already calling for an investigation into what they say is the latest way Trump is allegedly profiting from the presidency. Peter Harlambous, ABC News.
4: A man in New York City is now facing criminal charges, including reckless endangerment, after he survived a jump off the Brooklyn Bridge over the weekend. According to the NYPD, the man leapt from the bridge just after 2:30 Sunday afternoon while naked and was rescued by the city's harbor unit. I'm Stephanie Officer, ABC News.
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13: Baltimore police have arrested a suspect in a deadly Inner Harbor incident. Detectives say 36-year-old James Fitzsimmons of Parkville is accused of pushing 37-year-old James Britt into the water during an altercation after Britt tried to retreat. A Port of Baltimore worker has died after being struck by equipment during a cargo handling operation at the Dundalk Marine Terminal. And Baltimore County Councilman David Marks is proposing new rules that would keep smoke shops farther from schools, parks, and treatment facilities.
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8: Traffic.
7: On the Beltway, lanes are clear on the inner loop and on the outer loop. Now on to 83, there isn't any issues between Cockeysville and the city, northbound and southbound. On to 95 from the Beltway north to Aberdeen, that's clear in at speed on the northbound side and on the southbound side. At the tunnels, no worries. Harbor Tunnel and the Fort McHenry Tunnel are clear. On 97 from the city to Annapolis, at speed on the northbound side and on the southbound side. If you're traveling between the two beltways, no issues on 95 or the BW Parkway. 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
8: Weather.
15: Partly cloudy skies across the area tonight with low temperatures from 65 to 70. It'll be partly cloudy and turning slightly less humid on Tuesday. Highs around 87. Cloudy skies return with some showers on Wednesday. High temperatures near 84. I'm meteorologist Tom Tasselmeyer on WBAL News Radio 1090 and FM 101.5.
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0: If you've been working late, if you are not fully aware, if you've only heard little bits and pieces of what's gone down today, let's get you updated right now. The Orioles indeed have proven to be sellers at the deadline. It started on Friday night when they traded Dean Kramer to the Twins for an 18-year-old prospect named Gianardo Reyes. Earlier today, the Orioles shipped soon-to-be free agent outfielder Taylor Ward to the Seattle Mariners for a package that includes Major League reliever Alex Hoppe, as well.

acquisitions, perhaps guys that are intriguing, maybe have some upside, but none of them stand out. That seemed to be a little bit of a ho-hum return for Taylor Ward, but understanding that he was a pending free agent. The big one was the one that was made shortly after that. Adley Rutschman, a year and a half away from free agency, the Orioles' former number one overall pick and their all-star representative this season, Adley Rutschman is gone. Adley Rutschman not only gone, but sent to the Boston Red Sox, along with Jake Rogers, the catcher they had acquired just a week later. The return for Adley Rutschman, as you would expect, far more significant. It's a package that is highlighted by Anthony Ianson. Anthony Ianson, the number 49 prospect in baseball, according to MLB.com, the number 2 prospect in the Red Sox system, according to MLB.com. Anthony Ianson, not close to ready just yet, but the numbers are kind of eye-opening. This season, 15 starts between the high A and double A level. He has pitched to a 1.32 ERA in 68 innings and a 0.89 whip. Anthony Ianson is a very intriguing prospect, and presumably the type of prospect it was going to require for the Orioles to make the Adley Rutschman move. He's not the only one they got, but he's the one that seems to matter most. He has an exceptional slider. His scouting report, for those that don't know how Major League Baseball scouting reports work, they give grades on a 20 to 80 scale. So 80 would be the highest, 20 would be the lowest. They could give a prospect for anything in particular about their game. For Anthony Ianson, his fastball, which in college was only like 92 to 94 miles an hour, but at the pro level has jumped to 95 to 98 miles an hour, and it has touched 100, grades between a 55 and a 60. His slider grades out at a 60 to 65. Anthony Ianson's the real deal as far as a prospect is concerned. But he's a prospect. And that's the complicated part of the conversation, because you can like the return, but you can also say, but when would he actually be able to help the Baltimore Orioles? And the answer is likely not soon. There were other players that were acquired. By the way, Anthony Ianson immediately becomes the Orioles' number one rated prospect, according to MLB.com. They have a new number 7 rated prospect. That's Kyson Witherspoon, the pitcher who was also acquired in the Adley Rutschman deal from Boston. Witherspoon, also very young, this year pitching at the high A level for the first time. He's not found as much success. In 17 starts, he's pitched to a 4.78 ERA and a 1.39 whip. He was really good at Oklahoma last year and worked very high into the draft, because at Oklahoma, in his final college season, in 16 starts, he pitched to a 2.65 ERA and 1.01 whip pitching in the SEC. Another very intriguing prospect, but another player that on paper is nowhere close to being able to help the Baltimore Orioles, even if these are two guys with serious, maybe even front end of the rotation upside. Just not close. Andy Azacar, another thought of prospect who is acquired in this deal. He becomes the Orioles' number 8 overall prospect immediately after being acquired. But again, has only reached the high A level. This season, between the low A level and the high A level, he's hitting .286 with an .881 OPS, an 1800.

0: home runs. But another piece that you're looking at and saying, but when will he get to Baltimore? And as I said earlier, maybe the answer is less about when these guys can help, as much as it is how can they help? Because it might very well be that this is the type of ammunition you need to go out and get a legit number one starting pitcher this offseason. Or as I keep alluding to, the outfield help that you seem to desperately need at the major league level. The other player that was acquired in the Adley Rutschman trade, Carlos Narvaez, who's been a platoon catcher, will probably be the Orioles' primary catcher, or he and Joel Pozo will split time until Samuel Basayo returns, at which case he'll be the second catcher. There is still a question now with Adley Rutschman gone. How many games are the Orioles comfortable with Samuel Basayo catching? We remember there was a little bit of pushback between he and Craig Albernaz earlier this season when Craig Albernaz wanted to push him a little bit. He's got some injury track record. Do they believe that he's a 120-game catcher? We're going to find that out because he's the guy moving forward. Creed Williams remains in the system and could help at some point in the future, but it's definitely and definitively Samuel Basayo's job now with Adley Rutschman gone. Later in the day, the Orioles swapped reliever Tyler Wells to the Rays in exchange for Michael Ferrett, who oddly the Orioles had sent to Tampa in the Shane Boz trade before this season. So they reacquire Michael Ferrett. Michael Ferrett immediately also moves back into their top 10, according to MLB.com. He becomes their number 6 overall prospect as they reacquire him. The consensus from scouts is that he's close to being MLB ready. He's at the AAA level, pitching for the Durham Bulls. Between the AA and AAA level in the Rays system this year, he's made 19 starts. He's pitched to a 3.29 ERA and a 1.23 whip. Those are good numbers. Was more dominant at AA than he's been at AAA so far. That's to be expected. Probably not someone that's going to help, certainly not as a starter this season, but could be in the equation next year if he remains. For what it's worth, the Orioles did acquire a couple of pieces before the deadline hit. They acquired an outfielder from the national system named Christian Franklin. Has been at the AAA level, is 26 years old. They exchanged an older pitching prospect, Joe Glassy, in order to get him. They acquired Reese Hines from the Cincinnati Reds, who has been in the bigs for the last 4 years, but just has not broken through and proven that he should stay on a major league roster. And they acquired from the Milwaukee Brewers Cody Hewer, a pitcher who has appeared in 8 games this year and has been in the bigs since 2020, but is not really stuck anywhere at all. So they did add technically some pieces, but not pieces that you would expect to be helpful. We'll hear more from Mike Elias about his deadline strategy when we come back in. It's the Trade Deadline Special. I'm Glenn Clark on WBAL.
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4: On the Beltway, lanes are clear on the inner loop and on the outer loop. Now on to 83. There isn't any issues between Cockeysville and the city, northbound and southbound. On to 95 from the Beltway north to Aberdeen. That's clearing at speed on the northbound side and on the southbound side. At the tunnels, no worries. Harbor Tunnel and the Fort McHenry Tunnel are clear. On 97 from the city to Annapolis at speed on the northbound side and on the southbound side. If you're traveling between the two beltways, no issues on 95 or the BW Parkway. 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
0: Let's take a moment to head up to Boston right now. Get the other side of the conversation regarding the Adley Rutschman trade. Our next guest covers the Red Sox, MassLive.com. He's Sean McAdam, and he's with us tonight here on WBAL's Trade Deadline Special. Sean, it's Glenn in Baltimore. I don't know. I'm sure you're aware. There's a tweet that you sent today that was very interesting to Orioles fans. You're hearing from around baseball that a lot of people think the Red Sox maybe overpaid for Adley Rutschman.
7: Yeah, that seems to be the consensus, Glenn. In fact, the person whom I quoted in that tweet said he couldn't believe what the Red Sox gave up and that it might be one of the worst deals he's seen in the last 30 years. Again, from the Red Sox point of view, I think that was maybe a little hyperbolic on the part of that person. But I think across the game, and this is not meant as a disrespectful, anything disrespectful toward Adley Rutschman and what he can be as a player, especially when he's healthy. But I think most people thought that if you're looking for a winner or loser in this deal, that the Orioles did quite well for themselves in terms of what they got for a return.
0: It's difficult because this is a complicated conversation here in Baltimore, Sean. This is someone who's been obviously a very significant figure in this city, but I do think that maybe that's part of the conversation, right? Like the Orioles say, we don't have to do this. We have another year of control. If you want him, and particularly obviously given that you're talking about in division, you're going to have to pay a tax for that. Is the response that it's worth it for the Red Sox to have to pay such a tax to get that player, or are there questions about if they paid too much of a tax?
7: Yeah, I mean, and look, Glenn, we're not going to know who, quote, won, unquote, this trade, maybe for a number of years. It may be contingent on whether the Red Sox are A, interested, and B, able to extend Rutschman past 2027, and then you look at it differently because you're not getting just a year and 2 months of control. You're getting presumed several seasons longer. So there's a lot in play here. And, you know, three of the four players the Red Sox sent have not even gotten to AAA at this point. So it all depends on them continuing to develop and mastering their craft and becoming major league caliber pitchers in the case of one, and then You've got a young outfielder who's in A ball and is several years away. So, you know, you know how it is. We're expected to make proclamations immediately and who won and who lost and who got the better of this and who came out on top. Everyone wants some immediacy to those judgments. And the fact is, we're not going to know for a while.
0: Sean McAdam covers the Red Sox, MassLive.com. He's with us here on WBAL. Sean, what you just alluded to is maybe a recurring theme of the show that we've done tonight, which is, yes, I think the Orioles did do well, but the Orioles aren't supposed to be rebuilding again. They're supposed to be trying to win again right now.
7: Right.
0: And these pieces that they acquired are nowhere close. Now, that doesn't mean they couldn't also use them in maybe future trades if there's going to be an offseason this year to try to go get frontline starting pitching. But can you shed any light about these three prospects they acquired? And obviously, Ianson's the one that, you know, gets the most attention. But these are all three guys that go into the Orioles' top 10 prospects. And how good they might be if they do stick around in the Orioles system.
7: Yeah, Ianson is the guy with the highest ceiling, I think, of the three. He's also probably the closest, but not terribly close at that, to contributing at the big league level. I'm thinking maybe, second half of next year, as you alluded to, if there is a next year. Yeah. There will be a next year. It's a question of whether it will be a baseball season to go with it.
0: Right. There will be a calendar 2027. I do agree with you.
7: Right,
0: Hot
7: right.
0: take from Sean McAdam tonight. We will have
7: the world
0: a calendar.
7: Coming to an end. You heard it here on Glenn Clark's show. No, it is not coming to an end. But Ianson's the guy with the highest ceiling of these three. Witherspoon is a guy that was, you know, a first-round pick, and there was talk about him being very quick to the big leagues, and then there's been some command issues, some health issues with him. And the young outfielder is raw, but a lot of, you know, sort of five-tool potential if he continues to develop as he has. But again, I underscore that that's going to be a few years. He's only an A-ball. So, it is, in some ways, it's a deviation for both franchises, right? The Red Sox have talked about sustainability and building a team that can contend every year, and particularly with the two starting pitchers, have Craig Breslow develop a pitching pipeline that's going to provide fresh arms all the time so you stay out of the expensive free agent market and you're not committing $200 and $300 million to the best free agent starter out there with a lot of tire tread gone already.
0: Yeah.
7: Instead, the Red Sox kind of go for it, to roll the dice with a guy who's only under control for this year and next. And the Orioles are talking, you know, Mike Elias said all the right things this past off season and prior to the year about, you know, that they're all in and they're ready to win and all those things. They go out and get Taylor Ward. They try to get some pitching, and it really hasn't worked out the way they had hoped. And so is this some sort of change of course? They're both taking avenues that I don't think they knew they were going to take only a few months ago. Let's put it that way.
0: Well, no one thought that the Red Sox would wake up today, and it feels like they're the American League favorites at this point, and maybe even the World Series favorites.
7: Yeah, I assure you there were lots of people in New England who did not have the Red Sox being big buyers and being aggressive at the trade deadline 6 weeks ago when they were, you know, as many as 14 games under 500.
0: It's unbelievable. I mean, it really is unbelievable how things have turned. Sean, I, what do you make of just the in-division nature of this? And it's more and more common. I mean, the Orioles made another trade, Tyler Wells to the Rays, and this came after they traded for Shane Baz. But what do you make of that part of it, just that we are seeing more and more of these trades and that there isn't maybe as much thought about, well, we're worried that, you know, you're going to be going up against this guy next year?
7: Yeah, I think that's kind of dissipated in the game, kind of with the advent of the younger executives. I think that people used to get hung up a little bit more about, oh, you can't trade within your own division. People used to be shocked if the Red Sox and Yankees made a deal of any consequence, because how can you do that with your rival? How can you make a deal that might ultimately make them better? I think people have gotten away from worrying about that. I think it's all part of the sort of analytics revolution that we've seen in the last 10, 15, 20 years, where everyone is looking at the same data, everyone is evaluating basically the same way, and if it makes us better, who cares if it makes another team better too? I also think where you have a less unbalanced schedule, where, you know, it used to be, it wasn't that long ago, that the Red Sox and Orioles would play 19 times a year. Now they play 12 or 13, so that's changed. But I do think the fact that both the Rays and the Yankees were in the market for catching help probably helped out here. Not necessarily because all three teams are in the same division, as much as all three teams are in postseason contention and you're trying to get better than the team closest to you. And we know that the Orioles had discussions about Rutschman with the Yankees and couldn't come to an agreement. We know that the Rays maybe were not in that same field because of salary considerations and payroll. They went a cheaper, younger option in Liam Hicks, but they got a catcher. So I think all those things conspired to help the Orioles create a little more leverage in their dealings and trying to get the best return for Rutschman. But I think you're also right that people are not quite so hung up about dealing within the division anymore.
0: Sean McAdam, you can give him a follow at Sean_McAdam. Sean, really appreciate you taking some time for us. I know it's been an insanely busy few days for you. Thank you.
7: It has.
0: Yeah, thank you for squeezing us in.
7: My pleasure, Glenn. Thanks for having me.
0: Sean McAdam covers the Red Sox for MassLive.com. And again, that tweet that got everybody's attention, some people in the game are completely stunned by what the Red Sox gave up for Adley Rutschman, said one evaluator from another organization, quote, "I'm absolutely dumbfounded by this. This is literally one of the most ridiculous trades I've seen in 30 years, unquote. What does it mean for the Orioles? Our buddy Pete Gilbert, sports director at WBAL-TV, is going to join us next. We'll get his thoughts as we continue along on this trade deadline special.
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6: ABC News, I'm Stephanie Officer. President Trump today, when asked about the U.S. backing off a threatened large strike on Iran, claiming Iran has been negotiating, even though Tehran has been denying it.
8: For some reason, they, when they're talking, they don't like saying that they're talking. So I say, wait, we're in talks. Big deal, we're in talks. And they'll sometimes deny it, even though they spend hours and hours together talking.
6: A grand jury has indicted an Aurora, Colorado police officer accused of fatally shooting a black man during an attempted traffic stop last August. The DA says Officer Matthew Neely faces one count of second-degree murder and one count of manslaughter in the death of 37-year-old Rajon Belt Stubblefield. In a statement to ABC News, Aurora Police Chief Todd Chamberlain says he's confident all the facts will be fully examined through due process and the filing of charges does not determine guilt. This is ABC News.
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9: Baltimore police have arrested a suspect in a deadly Inner Harbor incident. Detectives say 36-year-old James Fitzsimmons of Parkville is accused of pushing 37-year-old James Britt into the water during an altercation after Britt tried to retreat. A Port of Baltimore worker has died after being struck by equipment during a cargo handling operation at the Dundalk Marine Terminal. And Baltimore County Councilman David Marks is proposing new rules that would keep smoke shops farther from schools, parks, and treatment facilities.
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1: Traffic.
4: On the Beltway, lanes are clear on the inner loop and on the outer loop. Now on to 83. There isn't any issues between Cockeysville and the city, northbound and southbound. On to 95 from the Beltway north to Aberdeen. That's clearing at speed on the northbound side and on the southbound side. At the tunnels, no worries. Harbor Tunnel and the Fort McHenry Tunnel are clear. On 97 from the city to Annapolis at speed on the northbound side and on the southbound side. If you're traveling between the two beltways, no issues on 95 or the BW Parkway. 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
12: Weather.
13: A partly cloudy sky across the area tonight with low temperatures from 65 to 70. It'll be partly cloudy and a bit less humid on Tuesday. High temperatures around 87. On Wednesday, mostly cloudy skies with showers likely. High temperatures around 84. I'm meteorologist Tom Tasselmeyer on WBAL News Radio 1090 and FM 101.5.
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0: We continue along here on WBAL's Trade Deadline Special on a day the Orioles were significant sellers, including moving Adley Rutschman to Boston for a package of four prospects. Joining us now here in studio, he is the sports director at WBAL Television. He's a friend, Pete Gilbert. Pete, I keep using the word complicated tonight. That's the word I keep coming back to because I think that the emotions are real from Orioles fans. I think I can understand still why the Orioles made the trades that they made. I still struggle with the Tyler Wells one a little bit. I don't know that I get that one so much. But I don't know. I don't think there's a simple answer that makes all of this seem like here's how we can understand this or here's what's the plan. I don't know that we have any of that even after hearing from Mike Elias tonight.
14: This doesn't sound like sports talk radio.
0: Yeah.
14: Where you have very definitive hot takes. Yep. You're asking for nuance. I think that you can have many things be true at the same time. And I think that's what we really have seen today. In that, in the moment that Mike Elias is in, and he's a very analytical, by the numbers guy, he's like, well, I've got Adley Rutschman for a season and a half of team control. He doesn't want to sign a long-term deal. The Red Sox are offering
0: a significant package,
14: three of their top five prospects. You know, that he, by the math, the formula, well, you do the deal. So, and that's, I think that's a true and a fair thing. But when you, and he did really acknowledge, and I was on the Zoom call with him earlier with the other, those that regularly cover the Orioles, and you could tell, I mean, he understands emotionally what this meant, that this is how, what kind of person Adley is, what he meant to this community, this baseball town, but he's still going to go back to his, you know, his numbers and kind of see where we are. The bigger thing for me is just how in the world do we get from...
0: Right.
14: You have all these incredible, you draft 1-1 twice, you get your pick, you have Gunner who wasn't a 1-1, who was playing like a 1-1, it was sky's the limit, and then here you are back-to-back sellers. And it's just befuddling, or, you know, I mean, certainly, as he said, well, you know, there's some injuries, I'm like, yeah, a lot of teams have injuries.
0: Well, and I think there's the secondary part of it, and I know he addressed it during that, but it's the, is this an indictment on the entirety of what you've done as the then general manager, now president of baseball operations of the Orioles, that here we are, and you're already moving away from the pieces that were supposed to be the game changers, and you don't even have a playoff win to show for it to this point.
14: It is crazy. You know, the Adley Rutschman era. Three All-Stars, Silver Slugger, 1-1, not one playoff win.
0: Yep.
14: That is unfathomable if you go back to 2022 and 2023 when you saw it all coming together. He, in a very long answer mm-hmm. to that, you know, what do you tell fans as far as why you should still be the guy to run this thing? And he really pointed to the structural foundation that he has put in terms of the whole retooling the entire minor league system, the scouting system, you know, the Dominican Academy, all the different things they've done and how they are, you know, as talented a roster right now, or organizationally depth, all again. But it's, and it's not, and he's not wrong about any of it.
0: Sure.
14: But the reality is, you're
0: not measured by that.
14: You're measured by did you win or did you lose? And baseball is not forgiving in that way lots of times. It can be unfair, but it's a long season. That's why you get a big sample size, you know? And, I mean, that's why every team has a six-game win streak right every year, and everyone has a six-game losing streak. It's like, that's the way it goes. But are you going to win more than you lose? And for 2 years now, they have lost more than they've won.
0: And 2 full calendar years, if you go back to the midway point of
14: June 2024, the end of June to now, it's not been good baseball. But also, if you watch every night and you see fundamentally, you're watching these guys kick the ball around
0: in a
14: way that you
0: team.
14: Can't believe yes. it. To have more unearned runs this season than you had all of last season combined with 2 months to go. I can barely wrap my head around that. What are you doing to prepare these guys to come up and play Major League Baseball? That's where I think we got to look. You know, what have we done to evaluated our system that he is very proud of, and I think in a lot of ways should be, but my gosh, these aren't major league defenders.
0: It feels a long way away from the Oriole way, Pete Gilbert. It feels a long way from that. Pete Gilbert's in studio with us. Pete, I think that's the other side of this is, all right, I'll make peace with the Adley Rutschman trade. He was going to be a free agent, and they did seem to do well for it, but how are you going to go win now? How are you going to go win next year? Like, the pieces you acquired here, while they're all very high upside pieces, are double A or lower than that.
14: Yeah.
0: They're not close. And with pitchers, you never expect a pitcher to come up and immediately be a top of the rotation guy. Is this going to be more selling? Is this going to be, what is the plan? And that's, I think, part of what everybody's struggling with.
14: You are. And, you know, and Elias pointing to the fact that, well, it wasn't a total sell-off.
0: Right.
14: They still have some players. Yeah, you do.
0: Yeah.
14: But it's a group that was not winning before.
0: Yeah.
14: And now you've taken away, you know, Tyler Wells. I know that's the one that you're looking, you still don't.
0: I'm not going to make sense.
14: Year and a half of team control. Listening to Mike talk about that, the player in return, he thinks maybe up this year as a starter.
0: Okay.
14: So we'll see.
0: And he hasn't pitched well at AAA this year.
14: We'll see.
0: Pitched really well at AA, but he hasn't pitched well at AAA.
14: And so we'll see it. You go back to you guys. Guys fall in love with certain players going back to the scouting process. This is the guy he drafted.
0: Mm-hmm.
14: And he hated to part with him when he went and got Shane Boz
0: deal,
14: and saw an opportunity to get him back. And I think that, you know, credit the Rays for saying, give me that guy. I want the big 6'8", the big 6'8" righty who has had enough success doing different things that you get him into our developmental system a little bit, the way we do things here. Tyler Wells probably do really well.
0: I think it's totally possible that Tyler Wells could be a quality starter next year in Tampa because that's all they seem to do. Yeah. All they ever seem to do is come up with more pitchers. Pete, I keep saying this is why it's all kind of confusing. I don't know what it must feel like to be Gunnar Henderson today, who, again, has been part of the problem this season more than he's been part of the solution. Jackson Holliday, who's finally started to show you why. I don't know what that feeling is like if they wake up today and say, you know, wake up call, we're galvanized by it, or if it's deflating and, you know.
14: Oh, they can't be happy.
0: Right.
14: I mean, just for the fact that Adley was like best friends with like 5 guys in that clubhouse. That just doesn't take away whatever his skills are.
0: Mm-hmm.
14: You know, you remove that kind of personality. That's significant. And when it comes to other guys thinking about their long-term prospects, that's tough. That doesn't help because they, you know, I don't know. I know what Mike Elias said to all of us on Friday that, you know, well, you know, we're buyer, seller, mm-hmm. wait and see. And then he essentially admitted during it, well, I lied.
0: I'm playing poker.
14: I kind of lied.
0: By the way, that doesn't bother me. I understand.
14: Of course,
0: it doesn't bother me because I know that.
14: But I'm wondering, do the players, do they have a better sense of what was really going to happen? And if they were surprised by this, that can leave lasting marks. But not to get too off topic, but you see these guys being sold away, and it's just a reminder of the whole disappointment of where you thought this team could be and where they are. Then you add in the fact that is the Preakness going to exist anymore in a meaningful way? Can Baltimore sports just get any more kicked in the groin today?
0: Nice, can we just have a nice...
14: God,
0: give
14: almighty.
0: Us like a week you know? Where things could be really nice and pleasant. Just a week. That's all you ask for. Where it's not.
14: I did enjoy going to training camp today. There were no issues there.
0: It hasn't been ungodly hot.
14: Today was awful.
0: Okay, but if this is the ungodly hot, come on, Pete. This isn't 105. We've been there.
14: When the sun came out today, and there is no shade to be found.
0: Yeah, that's true.
14: The real feel was about 98, and it was humid. So that was. But it didn't seem to bother any of the players.
0: It was good to have Calais Campbell back.
14: Yes, indeed.
0: You feel for his family, everything he's been through. Nice to see Nnamdi Matabike making. I appreciate you trying to find something pleasant.
14: This is a Baltimore sports crappy day.
0: Yeah, if those that don't know what Pete's talking about, the sport of horse racing.
14: A lot of people
0: racing,
14: don't in general, but that's fine.
0: That's part of the problem, and I'm sure they're going to have lots more fans when they ruin the one thing that people actually care about within the sport. I know this is not the show that we're doing here. I know this is the trade deadline show, but I have
14: it's a long,
0: lots
14: you have three
0: of
14: hours. You got three
0: lots
14: hours.
0: Lots of thoughts. What's coming up tonight at 11?
14: You know, diving through, picking out bits and parts of that press conference for sure, and trying to make a little more sense. We found some really nice Anthony Ianson video and watching him pitch.
0: You can see
14: it is nasty.
0: It's electric.
14: It's very nasty
0: boogie,
14: stuff.
0: Woogie woogie.
14: We'll show you that. Also, a look at Vega Ioane in full pads and. As we will hear Dwayne Ledford talking about him, Vega is, I know he's a rookie. Like, I understand they just drafted him.
0: Yep.
14: He looks like he's 34. He's a full-grown
0: man.
14: Very
0: much a man. And, there's no doubt about
14: it. And he
0: it.
14: Is plug-and-play, and so we'll check in on his first day in pads.
0: I got to be honest, it's a little bit odd that you requested that I refer to you as Director Gilbert moving forward.
14: That's what I do now just for everybody. It's fine.
0: I just found that a little bit off-putting. Known you
14: Deal
0: for a long
14: it.
0: Time, thought I could stay
14: Deal
0: on a first-name basis.
14: No.
0: I thought that was strange that you requested it.
14: I had my mother call me that.
0: Appropriate thing to do. Coming up tonight, TV 11, of course, which you will hear as well right here on WBAL, the news at 11. Pete Gilbert, love you, buddy. Thanks for stopping by.
14: My pleasure, Glenn. Anytime.
0: More from Mike Elias, including that answer. Why should he stick around? We'll hear from him next.
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0: We continue along on the MLB Trade Deadline Special here on WBAL. I alluded to this before break. Pete Gilbert and I were talking about it. One of the big questions coming out of today and where the Orioles find themselves is, why should Mike Elias, who drafted Adley Rutschman, made him the centerpiece of this, and is now moving on from him and starting to turn over what was the successful part of the rebuild, because it is not sustained success, why should he continue? Why should Orioles fans trust, and should the organization trust, that he's the guy to continue to lead this team moving forward? This is a long answer, but here's what Mike Elias had to say when he was asked that question this evening.
24: When I joined this organization, and when a lot of our front office came into the organization, the organization was in a tough spot. The ownership was in a bit of a transition, a little bit of stress surrounding the ownership situation with the team. We had a lot of work to do around the org, and we did it. And for a period of time there, I mean, we won 100 games in 2023. We had a consensus farm system and a core, that looked like it was in a tremendous spot, in a really historically strong spot. And I think to some degree, I personally, like looking back, like got caught up in a narrative about a rebuild that, you know, probably baseball is very, very humbling and it doesn't go linearly. And, things shifted and changed. We had a lot of bad luck on the injury front. We had a lot of injuries and we had regression and things that changed course. And ultimately, while the last couple of years have really felt like a step back and have been a step back from where this team was in 2023 and 2024, we have so many good players in this organization. We have so many things going for us in this organization in terms of the strength of the infrastructure, the business side of the operation, the ownership, the facilities. We now have a top farm system and we have a great roster with a lot of really good players that are signed up for many years. And we have a lot of things going for us right now. And so for me, I have to keep that perspective as we've all sort of felt the disappointment that 2025 and so far the first half of 2026 have been. But we're in a really good spot with the health of the org, the talent that's in the org, the players, the system that we have. We need to get better. We need to continue to adjust and evolve. Our competition is very, very stiff. But I like where we're at. The way that we've gotten here has felt different because of the last couple of years and how we've tapered down the last couple of years from where our record was in 2023 and 2024. But the future is strong and I think it starts right now. I want to see this team have a really strong second half. We've got the rotation for it. We're going to get a little bit healthier on the offensive side. We should have Blaze coming back soon. I think Chris Bassett's coming to join the rotation here, the way things are looking. And so we plow ahead, but the having a losing record at the trade deadline and being more in the seller column at the trade deadline is not what we want, and it's a disappointment. And in that sense, it's something that we need to do better.
0: I don't want to pile on I don't want to, you know, be Joey hot take. But I think what's frustrated about that lengthy answer that, you know, we can debate if there really ever was an answer in there. I think what's frustrating about it is what you didn't hear was, because I'm going to fix it. Because I recognize that this isn't okay and that we have fallen short. And we are going to do everything possible to fix it. And we are going to compete to win World Series. And I think that's the frustrating part. Because I think when you hear it, what it sounds like is, I'm the guy because, yeah, I mean, sure, we don't like where we are, but, you know, injuries. And what you don't hear is, this is unacceptable, period. Full stop, unacceptable. And I accept the responsibility for that. I'm the guy moving forward because I'm going to fix it. Hellbent on fixing it. And I still don't know if that would be enough to win over for everyone's opinions. I think right now are not the ones that are particularly thoughtful about where the Orioles are and Mike Elias's role in that. But it sort of just sounds like you're saying, well, you know, things really aren't that bad. Considering what this organization should have been coming out of 2023, things really are that bad. 100 wins, some of the most exciting young players in baseball, and what we believe to be more to come. And is all of that Mike Elias's fault? Of course not. Of course not. But if a prospect that you selected doesn't turn out to be what you thought they were, and you're the president of baseball operations, the buck does stop with you. I think that answer is frustrating because it sounds like, hey, it's not as bad as you think it is. And maybe, I mean, I guess they could be 25 games under 500, that would be worse. But what you're not hearing is, this is completely unacceptable. And we know that, and we are going to do everything in our power to fix it. And I think that's part of why that answer falls flat. I don't know. When David Rubenstein spoke last, he continued to completely support Mike Elias, thinks he's doing a phenomenal job. Obviously, that's not, an owner's not going to tell you if that's who's running the team. The owner's not going to come out and say, guy, I got some questions about this guy. So I don't know what David Rubenstein and this ownership group are thinking as far as Mike Elias is concerned. But that's a tough answer. Because it's not, we know this is not okay, and we're going to fix it, period, which is what it should be. We'll continue along on the trade deadline special here in WBAL.
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9: It's weightier when you're trading in the division, and we've done it a few times here. As it happened, a lot of the teams that were looking for catching this deadline were in the AL East. There were several of them, and I knew that was going to be a factor. And it's something that's on your mind when you make that trade. But likewise, I think the Red Sox, they're extending a lot of talent our way too, and they're going to have to watch some of these guys when we play each other. So it goes in both directions, but, certainly that's something that you weigh.
10: More from Mike Elias discussing the in-division nature of the Adley Rutschman trade. Also ends up being the case for the Tyler Wells trade, as he is sent to Tampa, this coming after the Orioles had acquired Shane Baz. And as we've spoken about with Doug Glanville and Sean McAdam tonight, just something you're seeing more and more of around baseball. There's far less of that fear. Now, I do think that there's still a tax for that, and I do think that's part of why the consensus around baseball is that the Red Sox probably overpaid for Adley Rutschman. It just feels as though there's a tax that still comes with, hey, and if we're going to do this in division, you're going to have to pay a little bit more. And I think a lot of teams say, and if that means that we're getting more, we'll worry about us and not worry about whether or not, we're going to regret it as Adley Rutschman is hitting home runs against us next year when we're hoping to be competitive again. We're going to learn more about some of the players that were acquired in these trades and some more thoughts from Mike Elias coming up in the 10 o'clock hour about the moves that were made as we continue along here on WBAL.
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11: From the ABC News, I'm Stephanie Officer. President Trump's pick for Attorney General may have won two Senate holdouts. ABC's Mary Bruce.
12: Trump's Attorney General nominee Todd Blanche is now on track to be confirmed after giving in to the demands of two key Republican senators and putting in writing his pledge to kill the $1.8 billion taxpayer fund to pay out Trump's political allies, including January 6th rioters.
11: Union leaders and Canada's second largest airline, WestJet, have reached a tentative agreement with thousands of flight attendants to end a strike that led to hundreds of cancellations and thousands of stranded passengers over the weekend. This tentative agreement expands existing WestJet systems that'll compensate the work flight attendants do before takeoff. Next, Union President Aliyah Hussein says they'll bring it for a final vote amongst their members.
13: Our focus will now turn to our members over the coming days. We'll have the opportunity to put together some slideshows and presentations. We're going to take it out to our membership, and we have to have that ratified within 30 days.
11: Is it still toilet paper if it's not made with paper? One of the biggest paper manufacturers hopes to find out.
14: Kimberly Clark, maker of Huggies diapers, Scott paper towels, and Cottonelle toilet paper, tells the Wall Street Journal they've been looking for a viable alternative to wood pulp and all the trees needed to make it for 20 years now, and they think they've found it. It's called Hesper Aloe. It can grow with very little water, which was environmentally promising to the company, and there's plenty of it in the Southwest and elsewhere. With a lot of consumers less than thrilled with the feel of alternatives like bamboo, Kimberly Clark says they're encouraged, but they still need to test the plant to see if it would be as soft, pliable, and absorbent as their current products. Sherry Preston, ABC News.
11: According to GOP Kentucky Representative Rand Paul, on Thursday we'll learn if the Senate will hold Dr. Anthony Fauci in contempt of Congress for pleading the fifth over 100 times last week in retaliation to his response to the COVID-19 pandemic. You're listening to ABC News.
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11: A new warning from a major tech company for those of you using hotel Wi-Fi. ABC's Elizabeth Schulze with the details.
16: In a new alert, Microsoft is warning that it identified widespread compromise of Wi-Fi networks at hospitality-related organizations. Russian-backed hackers will use hotel Wi-Fi networks to target travelers. The hackers create these fake pages that look like real Microsoft 365 logins. Then they'll steal your credentials or send malware.
11: As students head to campus this fall, some future sorority sisters are turning rush season into big business. ABC's Hannah Batah explains.
17: Sophia Sesto, a vice president at Poppy, says finding the right rush talk faces to promote their product can translate into millions of dollars of exposure.
18: We actually onboarded 250 new Poppy ambassadors that will be sampling Poppy on campus, creating epic digital content.
17: Many of those applicants hoping to become the next Kylan Darnell.
19: Today is the first day of Bama Rush.
17: Darnell was a freshman at Alabama in 2022 when she became synonymous with the first wave of Bama Rush. She was able to turn brand partnerships into a lucrative career as an influencer.
11: After nearly a decade, plane maker Boeing has finally gotten the FAA approval for their new 737 MAX 7 jet this week, clearing the way for its construction and delivery to airlines. The smallest member of the 737 family includes revamped safety features and will serve small and medium routes. Stephanie Officer, ABC News.
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22: Baltimore police have arrested a suspect in a deadly Inner Harbor incident. Detectives say 36-year-old James Fitzsimmons of Parkville is accused of pushing 37-year-old James Britt into the water during an altercation after Britt tried to retreat. A Port of Baltimore worker has died after being struck by equipment during a cargo handling operation at the Dundalk Marine Terminal. And Baltimore County Councilman David Marks is proposing new rules that would keep smoke shops farther from schools, parks, and treatment facilities.
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24: Why didn't anyone expect that this couldn't become a problem years from now?
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25: Traffic.
26: Top story in this hour is still way out in the Cecil County. A crash southbound on I-95 between Route 272 and the Chesapeake House Travel Plaza has two vehicles against that left side guardrail. The southbound left shoulder remains shut down as a result, while the northbound left lane has also been shut down to give emergency crews some space. Elsewhere, the only other thing slowing drivers down right now is the overnight construction on the inner loop of the Beltway. Roadwork blocks two left lanes between Liberty Road and 795. I-95 also has its usual overnight work at the Fort McHenry Tunnel, where bores 2 and 3 are shut down, forcing traffic in both directions into the remaining open bores. Finally, finishing up on 895, construction keeps the northbound Harbor Tunnel shut down with two-way traffic operating on the southbound side, leaving you one lane each way. I'm Spencer Gaynor, WBAL News Radio 1090 and FM with a 1.5.
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25: Weather.
27: Forecast for the area tonight, partly cloudy skies with low temperatures from 65 to 70. On Tuesday, look for a partly cloudy sky. It'll be slightly less humid, high temperatures around 87. Turning cloudy and muggy again on Wednesday with showers likely, Wednesday's high 84. I'm meteorologist Tom Tasselmeyer on WBAL News Radio 1090 and FM 101.5.
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10: And we've been reacting to a day in which the Orioles were significant sellers at the trade deadline, moving on from Tyler Wells, surprisingly, Taylor Ward, not nearly as surprisingly, and most significantly, Adley Rutschman, who was sent to the Boston Red Sox in exchange for a package of three high-level prospects and a current major league catcher. Let's talk more about what the Orioles did. And I know he's been spending a lot of time looking into the pieces the Orioles acquired. He's a former Orioles minor leaguer. You know him from his content at Pigtown Sports. He's Zach Moore, and he's with us tonight here on WBAL. Zach, separating emotion from it and the big picture stuff, the macro of it all, if we just look at the micro, how do you feel like the Orioles did with the moves that they did make at the deadline?
2: I think they helped the team in the long term.

0: to, and we'll start with the Rutschman deal. The three prospects that were acquired, all of whom immediately become top 10 prospects. Ianson becomes the Orioles' number one prospect immediately upon being acquired. What exactly do they have in these three guys that they got in the Rutschman trade?
1: I mean, you're getting guys that are going to throw high velocity. I think they said Witherspoon runs it up there, 97, 98, 99. I'm butchering the first guy's name.
0: Ianson, yeah.
1: Ianson, yeah, I've been butchering that all day. I mean, obviously, he's loved by everybody around baseball. It adds more depth, you know, with DeWerza and Caden Hunter. I mean, right now our system is pretty loaded with pitching, and with Boston Bateman still available, Patrick Riley coming back, Braxton Bragg coming back a little bit. I think Levi Wells, I'm not sure if he's back yet, but he's another talented arm. You still had Cade Povich. You still have Gibson. You reacquire Michael Ferret. So, like, all of a sudden, the Orioles have kind of become a pitching organization within the last two offseason or no, two trade deadlines. I think it helps, obviously, raise the floor of the talent that you have available to you if you have an injury or if you want to maybe put some of these guys together and trade for a big-time bat. But, I mean, at worst case, I mean, we went years not having anything behind Grayson Rodriguez to having a ton.
0: There's that. Again, those guys aren't going to be ready anytime soon. And that's part of the, again, the math that we're all doing as we react to this. I don't think a lot of people were moved by the return in the Taylor Ward trade. There's not a top, you know, none of the Mariners' top 30 prospects were involved. You seem to be maybe a little bit more intrigued than perhaps everyone else is.
1: Yeah, I mean, when I first looked at it, I was like, are you kidding me? Like, I was fully, I mean, I was doing deep dives into Seattle all day, hoping to get, I mean, I like Christian Little, even though he wasn't ranked by them, but I was hoping maybe for some, you know, Robinson or Ortiz, who came over from the Dodgers for them, who was, like, ranked, like, 20th. And then Mason Peters, who was around, like, 13th, even though he was drafted just last year. And I'm like, that's probably a really solid package for Taylor Ward. And it came in, and I'm like, who are these guys? And then I started looking at them. They're older guys. I mean, Hoppy obviously is a rookie in the major leagues right now. But he's a guy who throws upwards of 101 miles an hour. Has some control issues. And then you look at Brock Moore. And he's also a guy who's running it up 96, 97, who has closing experience, not as much as Hoppy, but still some closing experience, but 7th, 8th, and 9th experience either way. And then Kressling is another guy who's – I didn't get exact readings off of his prospects of on page as far as velocity goes. But, I mean, it looked like the ball was kind of hopping out of his hand a little bit, and the slider was really good looking in some of the videos. But to me, like, I've always complained myself personally about the lack of bullpen depth in this organization and always having – every offseason having to, like, okay, who can we – do here? Who can we do here? And we seem to piece together a bullpen, but we've never had velocity outside of just Felix. Then you had it with Helsley this year. Obviously, both of them are hurt. Now you have controllable velocity. And to me, and when I started thinking in that way, I'm like, okay, now we have guys that have bullpen experience. They're not projects. They're not starters that you hope maybe can get some outs in the bullpen because it's a completely different ball game out there. But now you have guys that are they've been pitching out of the bullpen. They've been pitching in high leverage. They have high velocity. If you can control the walks, you have, you know, maybe 4 or 5 years of a controllable bullpen arm that we haven't had in a long time around here.
0: It's interesting. Zach Moore is with us here on WBAL on the trade deadline special. But as you bring up the bullpen, the Orioles trade a known commodity in the bullpen in Tyler Wells. And of all the trades they made, because I think everyone can justify the Taylor Ward one, even if the, you know, the return on paper isn't overwhelming. We understand the situation there and what Taylor Ward wasn't. I think the Rutschman one, as painful as it is, again, the quality of the haul helps to make you justify it, combined with the fact that he was a year away from being a free agent. The Wells one is the one that, like, on paper, I am really struggling with. Someone who had finally proven

0: be the very reliable leverage arm that a lot of us thought he could be. And we acknowledge it was a tough start to the season, and he didn't look like that guy. But of late, he had really come into his own, and to trade that piece away, someone who you're not going to get a ton of value for now or a year from now, that one was confusing. The argument would be Michael Ferret is a starter, and a starter with a lot of control. Do you every time trade a reliever, if just from a pure Pythagorean model concept, the value of a starter with lots of control is greater than the value of a reliever who's pending free agency next year? And so that should be as simple of an explanation as we need as to why this works.
1: Well, I mean, correct me if I'm wrong, but they had Ferret rated above Trey Gibson when he was here, right?
0: That is correct. And I believe he has gone back to being the number six prospect in the organization.
1: Yeah. So, I mean, he's a quality arm, and I think you make that trade all day, like you said, for bullpen is so volatile, and he's had a very nice year. But when you look at a closer throwing 93, like, you really don't understand how it's effective. He's been effective this year, so kudos to him for that. But, I mean, knowing Tampa Bay, they may turn him back into a starter.
0: I wouldn't be surprised at all if he has an outstanding season as a starter next year.
1: Yeah. But, I mean, I think knowing who Ferret was firsthand here lessens that blow a little bit. And I first saw that, and I was sitting at my daughter's gymnastic practice, and I'm like, what are we doing now? Why Tyler Wells? And then I quickly remembered, like, I had the same reaction for Tage Stroud, and then Blaze Alexander's
0: been great.
1: He's a really good ball player.
0: I think the difficult part is just knowing how little they have that you can rely on in the bullpen right now. I think that's part of why I'm still scratching my head about the Tyler Wells one, is this is a weakness before this trade. And yes, you can say, well, we're getting Ryan Helsley back. It's still going to be a weakness at that point, further weakening it. I understand the argument of we can't go all in this year. I get all of that. But it's just a tough one for me. That's very difficult for me personally.
1: So let me ask you a question. Do you think with the amount of guys that are going into the Rule 5 draft next year,
0: Zach, provided there is a Rule 5 draft next year.
1: I think there will be.
0: The December 1st is the date of the CBA. Rule 5 draft would occur after. I don't think they're going to move the date of the Rule 5 draft out of fear. Maybe they will. Who knows? But that part of this is really interesting to me, because I know it's been a topic of conversation, how many guys would need to be protected that they just don't have room for on the 40-man roster. I just think it's complicated by whether or not there's going to be a Rule 5 draft.
1: Yeah. I mean, but it would make sense, like, because I'm sitting here looking at it. You know, Luis de Leon, you don't want to lose that.
0: Mm-hmm.
1: Nestor Herman, you probably don't want to lose that. And then Braxton Bragg, I think you'd like to keep that. But a guy who's coming into one more year of control, you know, you get to acquire, like you said, a starter that you're comfortable with, one that you had rated pretty highly, and then you don't have to worry about that 40-man spot. I wonder if it maybe had a little bit to play. And I'm not saying that was the full driving factor, but I wonder if maybe 25% into it.
0: I think there's something to do with it. They absolutely were going to have to address that at some point. And I thought that might be the pocket of players they traded from to acquire pieces. But since they didn't acquire pieces, they end up maybe going the other way in this conversation. Zach, remind everybody where they're finding your stuff.
1: Pretty much any social media site out there, Pigtown Sports.
0: Always appreciate you, brother. Thanks for hopping on with us tonight. Let's talk again really soon, all right?
1: All right, thanks for having me.
0: Thanks, buddy. Zach Moore, former Orioles minor leaguer with us. Mike Elias's explanation of the Tyler Wells trade. We'll find that next here on the Trade Deadline Special.
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7: Traffic.
8: Top story in this hour is still way out in the Cecil County. A crash southbound on I-95 between Route 272 and the Chesapeake House Travel Plaza has two vehicles against that left side guardrail. The southbound left shoulder remains shut down as a result, while the northbound left lane has also been shut down to give emergency crews some space. Elsewhere, the only other thing slowing drivers down right now is the overnight construction on the inner loop of the Beltway. Roadwork blocks two left lanes between Liberty Road and 795. I-95 also has its usual overnight work at the Fort McHenry Tunnel, where bores 2 and 3 are shut down, forcing traffic in both directions into the remaining open bores. Finally, finishing up on 895, construction keeps the northbound Harbor Tunnel shut down with two-way traffic operating on the southbound side, leaving you one lane each way. I'm Spencer Gaynor, WBAL News Radio 1090 and FM with a 1.5.
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0: I had a texter earlier tonight who said you keep alluding to them being 2.5 games out, and that's only for a wild card spot, not for the division. That is relevant. I'm certainly not trying to paint a rosier picture than it is, and it's why I'm maybe not beside myself about the moves the Orioles have made. I do get it. They're not very good. They're 4 games under 500. They haven't scored a run since Friday. Like, that's all relevant in this conversation. But they could also get in. This is not a particularly strong field of American League contenders. Legitimately right now, if you ask me who I think is going to win the American League, it's Boston by far. And we're only a few weeks removed from them being awful. All of it does matter. The context is relevant. The Orioles are going to keep playing baseball. They're going to open up a series against the Angels at home tomorrow night. Interestingly enough, the Orioles tonight announced starters. They did not announce the starter for tomorrow. Apparently the thought is that might be Cade Povich coming back up to make the start. Wednesday is going to be Trevor Rogers. Thursday is going to be Brandon Young. The Angels announced that their starter tomorrow will be Grayson Rodriguez. Perhaps you remember him. He was the heralded prospect once upon a time that the Orioles ultimately gave away for one half of a season of Taylor Ward, who of course is now gone once again before they face Grayson Rodriguez tomorrow night. I keep saying of the moves that were made, the one that I'm struggling with the most was the Tyler Wells trade. Here's what Mike Elias had to say about that decision.
11: I think the rationale was what it was for every trade. And I think that we got a return that was worth giving up a really good relief pitcher right now at the trade deadline. I mean, relievers that their value is often maximized right at the trade deadline. So when you've got a reliever having a good season, and especially when you're under 500 like we are, you tend to see what is out there. And many of our relievers we did not trade. Tyler, we did because we got Michael Ferrett back in the org, and he's a starting pitcher that's having a lot of success at the AAA level. I think he's very close to major league ready, like a phone call away, like where he's at. You know, we drafted him and developed him. I traded him to Tampa, and now he's back. So, you know, baseball's got some weird ins and outs like that, but really like where he's at in his career. And I think to get a young starting pitcher with his pitch mix, with his command, who's got the ability to throw innings and be in a rotation, I think it's a good trade for a reliever who's having a good season and has got a year left on his deal. So these are just, you know, the types of balances that we've got to make as we assess these moves. But again, the reason we made that trade is because we like that particular trade.
0: I alluded to this with Zach Moore. From a pure Pythagorean model, I can't say that that's wrong. If you take everything else out of the equation and just look at the singular value of a starting pitching prospect who you are going to have control over for 6 years versus a reliever who you only have control over for the next year and a half. Although I don't know why they wouldn't be able to sign Tyler Wells. I mean, maybe Tyler Wells in his heart still thinks he's a starter, and so the Orioles might have approached him about, hey, would you think about sticking around? And he said, no, I want to try to find somewhere where they still believe that I'm a starter. I guess that's possible. But I would think that you'd probably be able to sign Tyler Wells, keep him around a little bit longer. But from a sheer math equation, I understand that a starting pitching prospect, I'll push back a bit on what he's saying about he's pitching really well at the AAA level. As I pointed out, his numbers are not good at the AAA level. They're not awful, but he's pitching in 9 starts at the AAA level to a 4.89 ERA and a 1.47 whip. Now, there's not a lot of wretched performances in there. I was going over his game log. He had 2 really awful starts that are skewing those numbers a bit. If you just took those 2 starts, and they were 2 of his first 3 starts at the AAA level, his numbers have definitely been better. In the month of July, he made 4 starts in 17 innings, so he's not going very deep in games. But in 17 innings, he pitched to a much better ERA at 3.71, but he did put a lot of guys on base. It was a 1.82 whip. In 17 innings, he allowed 21 hits and 10 walks. Ugh. No. No. With respect to Mike Elias, talent might be very clear, but he is not pitching very well at the AAA level. That is not true. Or the results have not been good. Maybe he likes the pitch selection. Maybe he's been impressed by the velocity, but he has not gotten good results at the AAA level. Still, from a pure Pythagorean measurement, starting pitching prospect with full control versus reliever with a year and a half, I get it. Definitely the greater value is the starting pitching prospect and viable starting pitching prospect. This is where the other factors are relevant to me. And saying, well, we're not giving up on this year, but you can't win anything. Let's just say they could get in. This bullpen has not been good enough with these pieces to believe that you could do anything once you got into the playoffs. Actively weakening that bullpen is tough. And if you're going to be relevant in 2027, you're going to need, once again, to essentially overhaul your bullpen. There's maybe the return of Felix Bautista, but again, what does Felix Bautista look like when he has missed the majority of the last 3 years? Maybe the return of Felix Bautista, Yennier Cano, who obviously you feel very good about, and not just the contract extension, but the way that he's been pitching, he's been excellent. A couple weeks ago, we felt really good about Rico Garcia. Anthony Nunez. Grant Wolfram. There's just not a whole lot else there that you are feeling confident about. You are actively weakening your bullpen. If you were going through a rebuild, there's no debate about this trade. Of course. If you are legitimately trying to win, and we can maybe measure that, we don't feel like that's really what they're trying to do right now, but if there is a 2027, you'd think they'd be trying to win again. You've put yourself in a much more difficult place. And I do think that matters. I don't think it's as simple as just saying you always make this trade. I understand their rationale, but I think it is more complicating for us that are trying to make this isn't just another rebuild, right? Like, you got Pete Alonso, you signed Kyle Bradish, you signed Shane Baz, you signed Samuel Basayo. You're not just rebuilding, right? And you could say Michael Ferret could be ready with a phone call, but the numbers don't back that up. And it makes it hard. Are you saying that that's part of your solution for your rotation next year? Because I think you got to do better than that. I think he can be your eighth starter. Like, if you need him, he can be this year's Cade Povich, but not one you're counting on. More from Mike Elias as we continue along here on BAL.
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6: ABC News, I'm Stephanie Officer. It appears President Trump's nominee for Attorney General Todd Blanche just may get the green light for confirmation after two GOP holdouts forced his hand, getting Blanche to write a pledge to stop the $1.8 billion taxpayer slush fund that would have paid out Trump's political allies, which include January 6th rioters. As fire crews look to take advantage of light winds and lower temps in eastern Washington state to fight several major wildfires that have destroyed at least 600 structures, some Spokane families have been allowed to return to find their homes in ashes. Lizzie Davis tearfully says they lost their family home they'd lived in for 18 years.
7: My dad had actually just finished paying off the house. Yeah, he worked really hard for that.
6: A U.S. deportation flight carrying 147 Venezuelan immigrants landed in Venezuela today. It's the first deportation flight since the deadly twin earthquakes there in June. This is ABC News.
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13: Baltimore police have arrested a suspect in a deadly Inner Harbor incident. Detectives say 36-year-old James Fitzsimmons of Parkville is accused of pushing 37-year-old James Britt into the water during an altercation after Britt tried to retreat. A Port of Baltimore worker has died after being struck by equipment during a cargo handling operation at the Dundalk Marine Terminal. And Baltimore County Councilman David Marks is proposing new rules that would keep smoke shops farther from schools, parks, and treatment facilities.
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8: Top story in this hour is still way out in the Cecil County. A crash southbound on I-95 between Route 272 and the Chesapeake House Travel Plaza has two vehicles against that left side guardrail. The southbound left shoulder remains shut down as a result, while the northbound left lane has also been shut down to give emergency crews some space. Elsewhere, the only other thing slowing drivers down right now is the overnight construction on the inner loop of the Beltway. Roadwork blocks two left lanes between Liberty Road and 795. I-95 also has its usual overnight work at the Fort McHenry Tunnel, where bores 2 and 3 are shut down, forcing traffic in both directions into the remaining open bores. Finally, finishing up on 895, construction deep in northbound Harbor Tunnel shut down with two-way traffic operating on the southbound side, leaving you one lane each way. I'm Spencer Gaynor, WBAL News Radio 1090 and FM 101.5.
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12: Weather.
14: Partly cloudy skies across the area tonight with low temperatures from 65 to 70. It will be partly cloudy and turning slightly less humid on Tuesday, highs around 87. Cloudy skies return with some showers on Wednesday, high temperatures near 84. I'm meteorologist Tom Tasselmeyer on WBAL News Radio 1090 and FM 101.5.
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11: You know, it's not something that I talk about openly. It's going on in the background. You know, certainly it's on people's minds out here in the industry, but it's not something that, you know, we talk about outwardly. We're planning on having a great season in 2027 in Major League Baseball, and there's people above me working on that.
0: And that's Mike Elias. Earlier tonight, he was asked about whether or not the potential for a work stoppage, something we've alluded to throughout the course of tonight's program, did that play a role? Did that factor into the decisions that you made? You would certainly think that if you're worried that there's not going to be a 2027 season, then the two players that we've discussed that the Orioles traded, despite not being free agents until next year, Adley Rutschman and Tyler Wells, you would feel a little bit more pressure. Hey, we better trade Adley Rutschman now because we're not going to be able to trade him next year. Mike Elias, dismissive when asked about it. He also alluded to tonight the fact that he can't always be completely honest in these conversations. And I don't know, man. It feels as though that would at least have to be a thought. Is it, you know, are you making decisions based on it? I don't think you can do that. That feels a little bit like the kid that didn't do their homework on a Tuesday night because they were confident there was going to be snow and that there wasn't going to be any school the next day. I think you have to plan for there to be a season, but for there to at least be more of a thought about, do we do this now? I think that at least has to go through their mind. A little bit more from Mike Elias tonight as he met with the media after the Adley Rutschman trade and the other moves that the Orioles made. And specifically, he was asked whether the Adley Rutschman trade happened because they weren't able to get a contract extension done.
11: Look, you guys know I don't like to talk about that stuff openly. I don't think it's professional of me to get into it. He wasn't signed to a contract. And, you know, when that becomes clear that that's the case, we have, and our team fades out of direct contention that season to that degree, we have to start looking at opportunities as a player nears the end of his term. And so those opportunities are the off seasons and the trade deadlines as we near the end of those terms. And so, as I said, we went out of this market and wanted to see what was available with a player like Adley, with a year and a half remaining on his present deal. And it wasn't going to be any trade. It was not to be something that we were overwhelmed by. And we were. And this was a very difficult decision to make, but we brought in some very impactful talent from the Red Sox organization. We brought in a really good catcher in Carlos Narvaez that's going to continue to shepherd our staff. And overall, it was the right move for the organization, in my estimation, with all things under consideration. But, you know, certainly one of the weightier decisions that I've been a part of. And like I said, my personal affection, admiration, and respect for Adley Rutschman and his connection to the organization, to the city, to everything, weighed very heavily. But it was the right thing to do for us to make this trade. It's going to benefit us in the future, but I think it's also going to benefit us now and in the immediate term.
0: So let's respond to that, because I think there's a couple things in there. I do think that the return absolutely had to matter. If there was nothing on the table for Adley Rutschman, I don't think the Orioles would have chosen to just move him for the sake of moving him. If Adley Rutschman didn't have a good season and there was a bag of balls that was the best thing that you could get for Adley Rutschman, I think the Orioles would have held on and hoped that maybe he was in a better place next year. I think that the return is probably the most important part of the equation. As on paper, it is an outstanding return. As a few of you on the text line have alluded to throughout the course of the show, there is no guarantee that any of those guys are going to prove to be major leaguers. And I'm torn as to whether or not honestly, me, Glenn Clark, I hope that the players that were acquired are used as ammunition to go get major leaguers. Maybe not all of them, or maybe not these specifically. Maybe because you've acquired these players, you can now use other pieces in your system. Zach Moore earlier this hour brought up like Herman and De Leon and, you know, Bragg. Maybe those are the pieces that you use this offseason to go acquire helpful major league pieces. And you're able to absorb that better because you've now acquired more quality prospects to replace them with within your system. I hope that this isn't just we sit around and hope that all these prospects work out. I hope they use these pieces to get actual difference makers at the major league level, because I want the Orioles to be competitive next year. And there's no reason why that shouldn't be the plan. I do think, however, the part that he can't say is that they wouldn't have made this trade if they didn't know that Adley Rutschman wasn't going to sign. And whether that's he's not going to sign because the Orioles didn't make an offer that he liked, and they had said, well, we're not going above this, or whether it's because he just said, I'm too close to free agency. You know, his agency, the Wasserman agency, has decided, much like Boris clients typically do, we're just not signing. We want to negotiate with 10 teams, not one team. You had your chance when he first came up. You didn't do it. So that's that. I'm not sure. But I don't think they make the trade if they didn't know that Adley Rutschman wasn't signing. I think that's the reality of it. Point blank, how do the trades that were made help the Orioles go about winning a World Series?
11: Our organization got more talented today. I have to look at the expiration on players' contracts and make decisions about when to take them to market. And a player that gets toward the end of his arbitration years, very frequently you go to the trade market and see what's available. And we have a lot more talent in our organization as a result of these moves today. But this is not the plan that we had going into the season. I wish that we were in a better position in the standings right now. This is not something that we embrace. But once you find yourself in these positions, you make the right moves by the franchise. And so I really believe that this was the right move at this point in time to trade Adley for these players. I think we got a tremendous amount of impact pitching in this trade. As I said, I think Carlos Narvaez is going to help us here in the near term with our pitching staff. And it was something that I felt was necessary. It is with the goal of sustaining a high caliber player over many years. And it's very difficult when one season doesn't go to plan.
0: The difficulty of that answer is it, again, doesn't really address the point. The point is winning a World Series. And, again, you might very well be right that you've put a lot of talent within the pipeline and into the organization. But where is the confidence that you're getting closer to winning a World Series? Because it's not just that you're not closer right now, it's that you don't appear to be any closer for 2027, if there is a 2027, and I'm not sure you're any closer for 2028. I think 2028 is when, if these pieces are still in the organization, it's the first time you think they could get there, but, you know, is that going to get you over the hump to win a World Series? It's always macro versus micro, right? Micro, I can agree that these are good trades. Macro, does this show me that there's a window for winning a World Series? And that can change. You make aggressive trades. You use these assets to make those aggressive trades this offseason. You can create a new window for winning a World Series. You decide that now's the time to spend serious money and not just add a piece or two, but to go out and get a legitimate ace and maybe two quality outfielders that are big league bats and some bullpen arms. Okay, we're talking. We don't see that. We don't see that right now. We see an incomplete major league team, a fortified farm system, but no real equation for how it all works out to World Series contender. And it wasn't in that answer. And Mike Elias might say, well, I'm going to keep playing poker. I'm not going to tell you we're going all in because I don't want any of the other teams to know that when I'm trying to make trades with them, but it's tough. What was the involvement of Orioles ownership in the decisions that were made at the trade deadline? We'll hear that from Mike Elias when we come back in on the trade deadline special.
2: 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The Orioles host the LA Angels at Camden Yards. 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
11: I talked to David and our organization, our ownership group consistently, throughout this trade deadline process. There, I've been very available. I really want to stress and thank how much they allow my team to do its job, be nimble in a really competitive, fast-moving marketplace. Our ownership group is tremendously supportive. They understand how difficult it is what we do, and they give us the latitude and the resources to do it. And again, we did not have any financial direction in this trade deadline to lower payroll or anything like that. And I must credit and thank them for that. So we were involved. We knew that this was big decision, a big trade deadline. It could have gone a number of ways. We assessed each move on a case-by-case basis and whether we liked that individual particular trade. And we made the trades that we liked. So the owners were really supportive. And this is a part of running a good franchise is making difficult decisions at the trade deadline.
0: That was Mike Elias earlier tonight answering a question about the involvement of Orioles ownership in the decisions that the team made. And again, even listening to that question, I'm sure a lot of you are squirming because it's that thing where you don't want ownership to meddle. But when things aren't working, does ownership need to meddle? It's the eternal debate. No one wants their owners to be Jerry Jones or, you know, a certain era of George Steinbrenner. No one wants that. But if it's not working, is it okay when Mike Elias is praising how much latitude he's given by Orioles ownership, when he's talking about how appreciative he is of that, is there a part of you that says, maybe does that need to be reined in a bit? And I don't know. I don't know. You certainly don't want ownership meddling to the point of we know more than you do. If you don't believe that your front office can do the job, then replace them. Don't think you should be the ones making the decisions. But this is the difficult spot that everyone involved finds themselves in. How much trust do you have in the front office? The moves today, painful. If there's a win versus loss, as we talked about earlier with Sean McAdam, everybody around baseball thinks the Orioles won the Adley Rutschman trade. We have no idea. But that's the general consensus. That doesn't change their reality. The reality is they're a team that's four games under 500. The reality is they have played sub 500 baseball for over two full calendar years. They haven't been disappointing based in the context of winning a World Series. They've been disappointing because they've been bad. So, do you want ownership to be more involved, to be demanding a bit more accountability? It's a tough one. It's a really tough one when you hear that from Mike Elias. A little bit more from the president of baseball operations. Part of this equation, this thought of trading Adley Rutschman is, of course, well, you've got a catcher. You've got Samuel Basayo, who you extended. But Samuel Basayo's had his own health issues that we've seen this season. Do you believe that he really can be a full-time catcher? Mike Elias was asked about any concerns he has about Basayo's ability to stay healthy as he's going to be the guy moving forward.
11: Sam, he hasn't had a lot of opportunity yet. His early career behind the plate has been great. I think his catching has been really impressive since he's come up. But in terms of an opportunity to catch a full season, he only came up last September. And he's off to a great start this year, and now he's dealing with a little bit of an injury, and he'll be back. I think the plan with Sam all along was never to have him be a guy that was sort of your primary catching most nights behind the plate. He's a big guy with a big bat, and it's a bat that can play out of the first base spot and out of the designated hitter spot. So our plan with him was always to kind of rotate him through and have him catch more like half or fewer than half of the games. So we're always going to need more catchers on the roster. Right now, Narvaez is the guy. And when Sam's healthy, he'll be back in the mix.
0: So that's a really, really interesting answer. Essentially backing up what a lot of us have speculated, which is that the Orioles don't really see Samuel Basayo as a full-time catcher, which is why a lot of us didn't think they were going to look to move Adley Rutschman. He's kind of telling you, we think Basayo is more of a bat than he is a catcher. And if that's the case, then you've created a new hole here. It's a really tough answer that you just got to that question. That's a really difficult answer. Because if you really think that Samuel Basayo's only catching 50% of the time, Narvaez does not look like a guy that you really want to see catching for half the season. And you're not seeing that in Carlos Narvaez. He was better in 2025, but better was, you know, hitting 241, 15 home runs in 118 games. And they do still have Creed Williams in the system. That could be an option moving forward. But telling you, yeah, we traded Adley Rutschman, but we don't think Sam Webasayo is a full-time catcher. That's a heck of a combination. That, boy, you really got to think about that. Let me grab Mike in Abingdon, who's up with us late tonight. Mike, what's going on, man? How are you? You're on BAL.
17: Yeah, I know, man. Hey, to make a long story short, to me, I think the Royals is the first team out there that's doing the right thing.
0: Okay.
17: I mean, Rutschman is not a leader. You know, Rutschman has contributed to the party. He was groomed to be a leader, but he wasn't outspoken as the rest of the players who came through Baltimore at that time. And I came through the 80s and the 70s, and these teams and these organizations have changed. The Pistons can't even pitch past five innings anymore. I don't know what's going on. But the league's looking pretty much bland for anybody in contention. We might be still in contention now.
0: Yeah.
17: Because we're that close. All it takes is a player stepping up, and that's basically all it takes.
0: Mike, it's funny, and I appreciate the phone call. I would argue that to say Adley's not a leader, that's tough for me. If you want to say he's not a dominant leader, he's not a one-of-one type of leader. I'm sure there's something in there. I think that a lot of guys have taken cues from Adley Rutschman. I do think that he's benefited pitchers. I'm not up in arms individually about the Adley Rutschman thing. It's the totality of the situation that I am worked up about. But individually, the decision to move Adley Rutschman at this point, wasn't willing to sign, and given the haul that you got for him, I can't freak out about that. But the whole of where they are, that part is very concerning. 410-467-WBAL. Let me grab Scott, who's up with us late tonight in Owings Mills. Scott, good evening. What's going on?
21: Hey, good evening. You stole some of my thunder. And I will say that I do believe that the Adley Rutschman trade was, I think Elias, I think he did a good job on that. I think you didn't have any choice. I mean, technically, the Red Sox may have picked him up for 2 months, but 2027 is not a given,
0: right?
21: By any means.
0: Yep.
21: From what I've heard, it's very unlikely that any of it will be played. So I think given that situation, you have to give Elias some credit on that. However, I think his overall tenure in Baltimore has just been a colossal failure. I mean, if you look, they were built the roster to lose and lose big. It's funny, they didn't even do that completely because the COVID year, in which no one paid any attention, the Orioles weren't half bad that year. Red Sox, I think, ended up
0: I mean, it was fleeting, but I understand what you're saying. They were.
21: If you're going to throw a season away, that would have been the year to do it, right?
0: Yeah, sure.
21: So they were, you know, a perennial 100-plus lost team every year, and he sat back and got a lot of high draft picks. He didn't invest any into pitching, and now it's caught up, and now look what he has to do. Now it looks like he's panicking. And he's trading his players around
0: for
21: some pitchers. I just don't have a good feeling about him. And I don't, all of a sudden, I've got a sinking feeling in my stomach about the owner, too. Is the owner just going to use this team as another cash cow, or is he truly invested in it?
0: I understand when you're talking about somebody whose success is in private equity, there is always going to, as much as I, you know, understood everybody's celebration about the last ownership group not being the ownership group, I'm always going to side-eye everyone who's involved in private equity. I'm always going to have a little bit more scrutiny for how seriously they prioritize winning versus profits. And
21: he's making a lot of profit here. So what's the incentive to go spend a lot of money on this ball club in terms of payroll.
0: We're not seeing it. Scott, I'm with you. Scott, I apologize. We're going to be up against the top of the hour. I really appreciate the phone call. It's very thoughtful. And they've still got to prove that. They have to. They still have, right now, what they have going for them is last name isn't Angelos. They still have to prove how hell-bent they will be to win and win championships. Thanks for hanging out with me tonight for the Trade Deadline Special. I'll be back with you this Saturday for Orioles game day. Thanks to Charles for guiding me through tonight. Thanks to all of our great guests who joined us, Sean McAdam, Zach Moore, Doug Glanville, Pete Gilbert. Appreciate all of you. I'll be on with C4 and Brian at 7:15 tomorrow morning at Glenn Clark Radio is how you follow me. The news is coming up.
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22: Wiener, thank you for joining us. We are following three major news stories tonight, all of them with significant impacts on Baltimore and Maryland as a whole.
23: Yeah, the first in Annapolis, where lawmakers are gathered for a special session. It could change the way districts are drawn and how you vote and for whom forever.
22: And the second is major news in the world of horse racing with very big implications for the Preakness Stakes, a new racing system drawn up that skips Pimlico entirely, perhaps spelling the end of the Triple Crown.
23: But we start tonight here in Baltimore, where it's been a difficult day for Orioles fans. As you know, three players, including the face of the rebuild, traded away the team selling at deadline.
22: Yeah, and now we are hearing from the man behind the moves, Mike Elias, for the first time about decisions that proved a very bitter pill to swallow for many fans. Pete Gilbert joining us now. Pete, this one is tough. Yeah. This is tough.
24: It is, because the emotional attachment. When you see Adley Rutschman, who really had become such the sole heart and face of, after a long, miserable stretch of baseball, to see it come together like that, it was a tough one today. You know, trading a player who did not want to sign a long-term extension with a season and a half of team control remaining for a prospects coming back, and it does make sense, but shipping off the symbol of hope, the face of your rebuild, the face of the reward for suffering through 5 years of terrible baseball, hurts a fan base. Adley Rutschman meant that much to Birdland. Drafted first overall out of the Oregon State in 2019, Adley Rutschman's Oriole debut felt like the beginning of something so special. And from May of 2022 through June of 2024, he spearheaded a rebirth of the Orioles. They won 101 games in 2023, back to the playoffs in 2024. He earned three trips to the All-Star game, including this year, was a Silver Slugger winner in 2023. But there are no playoff wins included in the Rutschman era. After zero trips to the injured list his first three seasons, Rutschman has missed time for injury five different occasions the last two seasons. Add in the arrival of fellow catcher Samuel Basayo, who did sign an immediate extension that probably helped Rutschman's motivation to not want to sign a long-term deal. Regardless, he was a consummate pro in Baltimore, very popular with teammates and fans. His departure is a bitter pill today. Certainly it is for team president Mike Elias, who drafted him.
11: I felt like Adley worked together with us as an organization to elevate the Orioles organization back into a very competitive state. And, you know, he was an enormous part of that. He's a wonderful human being. We love his family. This is, you know, an unfortunate reality of the business of Major League Baseball. But wish him the very best personally, and I want to thank him on behalf of the Orioles organization.
24: Elias also traded away Tyler Wells and Taylor Ward on Monday. The return for these players, including a look at the second-ranked prospect, the Red Sox, give him return. How he joins the organization, we'll cover that coming up for you a little bit later in sports.
22: All right, see you then, Pete. In the meantime, as you know, Pete, a gamble on the future of horse racing leaves Baltimore and the Preakness
4: at the gate.
23: So the move sets up a championship series of races with no stops here in Maryland.
4: And Jason Newton has the details at the live desk for us tonight. Jason, this leaves a lot of question marks for local horse racing and this historic event.
5: Yeah, plenty of Triple Crown now facing a triple threat from Churchill Downs, Belmont, and Saratoga. They will be the only tracks hosting events in this newly founded series. Their summer season will race straight through the Triple Crown schedule, missing the second jewel at Pimlico. You could say that this all began with the rights of the Preakness being up for grabs, a part of Maryland tradition for 153 years, dating way back to 1873. Churchill Downs made a move for it, but the state countered and held on to the rights for $85 million. There was fear that this Baltimore staple could lose its identity. Opinions all over the map, starting here at home with attempts to save this tradition.
7: It's a big surprise, and it's a disappointment that they didn't include Pimlico, the second jewel in the Triple Crown, for a century. We've got until next May to work something out, hopefully so that the Preakness will be a big part of racing in the spring in the United States.
5: Meantime, State Senate Minority Leader Steve Hershey took a swipe at the governor's decision to purchase the rights. He liked the odds of letting Churchill Downs in Kentucky take ownership, saying the private sector path would have worked, saying it would have kept the Preakness in Maryland while allowing experienced racing organizations to continue investing in and promoting the sport. Meantime, this new series, it would be six races with a $5 million bonus awarded based on a point system. The hope is to have the best horses racing each other throughout the season, but not here in Baltimore. Renowned trainer Bob Baffert saying in a post quote, the Triple Crown has sustained our sport for more than 150 years, and it will continue to do so for another 150 or more if we appreciate it and care for it. The Preakness is integral to the racing's history, present, and future, and I hope nothing detracts from its significance. If I have the right horse, I will continue to run in Baltimore every May, as well as the Thoroughbred series. Now, the president of the New York Racing Association saying this in no way touches the Triple Crown, but what's the incentive to run this as Pimlico is under renovation right now, preparing for the spring? No word, though, from the governor or the Maryland Jockey Club of what comes next. Andre.
23: Jason, thank you for running us through all of that information live to Annapolis now, where state lawmakers are continuing their special session on redistricting.
4: Republicans and Democrats, they're at odds over the session itself and the possibility of a change in the way that Maryland's congressional maps are drawn.
23: Yeah, Kyrie Stewart is live at the State House tonight. So, Kyrie, you've been following this all night.
9: Yeah, that's right. And lawmakers are right here behind me in the House chamber. They've been in there since 6:30 this evening, so this is running pretty late. But earlier today, Republicans, Democrats, and the governor's office all held press conferences about this, and the members of the public had a chance to speak as well. And tonight, one of the first things that happened, and it's still happening right now, is that there are several proposed amendments that are being introduced to the proposed constitutional amendment. Monday night, state lawmakers introduced amendments to the proposed constitutional amendment on redistricting. One amendment that passed would expedite the process if the proposed measure moves forward.
10: Because this ballot question was considered before the General Assembly, before the body, written by the body, which is in our prerogative, and was heard in public hearing with the opportunity for public testimony, we simply said that the amendment will simply go straight to the ballot.
25: This is not proper. It's violating our rules. And you're going to get the same outcome as you did in Virginia.
9: Democratic lawmakers are pushing to put a referendum question on the November ballot. It separates the standards of how General Assembly districts are drawn from how future congressional districts can be drawn. Obviously, Republicans and Democrats are divided on this issue. Republicans argue the Democrats' goal is to get rid of the only Republican congressional district in the state.
26: You've been gerrymandering Republicans for decades. What was your excuse back then? 20 plus years ago, it was 4-4. Four Republicans, four Democrats, and every 10 years you're able to surgically remove one of us. So when you say this is merely in response to whomever and whatever else state is doing it, that's not fair.
27: Sure, mid-decade redistricting ban, I totally agree with it. Again, the problem is we are being asked to adopt this as a remedy here in Maryland when, again, I'm looking at a list now of 14 or 16 new votes that the minority party has gained in Congress. They have plans to do several more in 2027 and 2028, and we're being asked to do reform here only in Maryland.
9: All right, so this is interesting. Earlier I mentioned that members of the public had a chance to testify. When that happened, 21 people signed up to speak in favor of redistricting. 128 signed up to speak in opposition. Reporting live here in Annapolis, Kyrie Stewart, WBAL TV 11 News.
4: All right, Kyrie, as you know, the state budget is not the focus of the special session, but that did not stop disability advocates from gathering to demand their funding be restored. And right now, the Developmental Disabilities Administration is set to lose $126 million. The budget cuts mean that wage reduction for family caregivers, capping the hours a family member can work to 40 a week. And those who support self-directed care say people cannot afford to lose it.

0: A man is dead and another's in the hospital after they both got shot in West Baltimore. Police were called to the 1700 block of McCullough Street this afternoon. It's not far from the Druid Hill Y. That's where they found two men who'd been shot multiple times. Both were taken to the hospital. One died and one is in stable condition. Give police a call if you know anything that could help them with this investigation.
1: Baltimore County police want to know who shot a woman on Treeway Court. The shooting happened on Sunday. It was just before midnight. The victim died at the scene. However, that's all the police have confirmed to us tonight. Details from First Responder Radios paint a very grisly picture on the scene there, which may have had three children present. Police are telling us that they believe that the killing is isolated. However, no arrests have been made, and as of right now, no one is in custody.
0: Baltimore City leaders could soon be paying more attention to animal abuse cases. A commission that recommends ways to prevent cruelty, make enforcement stronger, and protect animals is back in action after years of inactivity. Ashley Hinson joined us now to tell us what's changing.
2: The commission's return has been in the works since City Council passed legislation in 2024, restructuring the group and requiring it to meet at least twice a year. Before that, city leaders say it hadn't met since before the pandemic. Four members of the mayor's Anti-Animal Abuse Advisory Commission were sworn in today, officially relaunching the group. The commission will advise city leaders on legislation to protect animals, recommend ways to strengthen investigations and prosecutions, increase awareness of animal cruelty laws, and improve training for law enforcement and animal control officers. Now, the commission was first created after a high-profile animal cruelty case back in 2009, but several members resigned in 2013, saying the city wasn't acting on the commission's recommendations. Now, former chair Caroline Griffin is returning as a member of the newly revived commission.
3: Of effort and time, these cases were investigated and prosecuted zealously. Tragically, a lot of that progress has disappeared.
2: Brandon Scott says bringing the commission back is an important step towards strengthening the city's response to animal abuse.
4: After the pandemic, so many people had pets and then they were just discarding them and all of these things. We really want to make sure that we're on top of that.
2: The commission has 15 members, including the mayor, the city council president, the Baltimore police commissioner, and sheriff. It also includes representatives from animal rescue organizations as well. In the newsroom tonight, I'm Ashley Hinson.
0: Ashley, thank you. Business owners in Fells Point say new safety measures are hurting their bottom line.
1: It's still ahead on WBAL TV 11 News. The effects of those measures 1 week after implementation and what things look like this weekend.
0: Plus, Maryland joining a nationwide lawsuit against the White House. What Annapolis has to say about the president's latest tariffs.
1: And the shockwaves continue to spread from the Orioles fire sale. Pete Gilbert back with us more on what today's decisions mean for the rest of the season.
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7: The Maryland Department of Transportation State Highway Administration will repair lighting at the Route 295, that's the VW Parkway, at Route 32 interchange. Now, you will see this maintenance work, including overnight ramp closures. It's going to start at 9 p.m. and it will last until 5 a.m. You will see detours that are in place to help you navigate through. 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
2: Pushed James Britt into the harbor off of Lancaster Street yesterday. Homicide detectives say that the two men were in a fight when Britt was pushed into the water. And according to charging documents, Britt's girlfriend told Fitzsimmons he couldn't swim, and Fitzsimmons allegedly replied, quote, oh, well, and walked away. Fitzsimmons is facing second-degree murder charges. Tonight, some business owners say that barricades set up for security in Fells Point are having a negative impact on their business. The barricades are part of the effort to cut down on large teen gatherings in the historic neighborhood. Kai Reed has a look at this issue.
3: Well, Deb, the barricades and checkpoints restrict access to cut down on rowdy crowds, but the owners of one of the neighborhood restaurants say they're also restricting their customers. The barricades in historic Fells Point have been going up on weekend nights for several weeks now. It's part of the plan to tap down on issues like underage drinkers bringing in and drinking alcohol and late-night large teen gatherings. You also see police cars and trucks blocking streets and security checkpoints to check IDs. The owners of Max's Tap House agree something should be in place to stop problems, but they say the barricades have had a negative impact on their business and other businesses there in the neighborhood, and also give a bad perception to customers. They say people leave when they see those roadblocks, and their business right now is down 22%.
4: At first, I thought it might be a solution, but quickly I realized, you know, our customers aren't coming down. So our business kind of ends at 9 o'clock. And this is a business that I've been operating for 40 years, you know, and our revenue stream is based on being open till 1:30, 2 o'clock in the morning.
3: Well, Mayor Brandon Scott's office issued a statement today saying the efforts are working. Reading in part, we will continue working closely with our public safety partners, operational agencies, business owners, and community partners to implement thoughtful, data-informed strategies that support both public safety and a thriving nightlife economy. Now, the mayor's office added it has received positive feedback from community members and businesses about the initiative. The restrictions will continue through Labor Day weekend. In the studio tonight, Kai Reed, WBAL TV 11 News.
2: Kai, thank you. It appears the showdown over Todd Blanche's confirmation as Attorney General is over. Two Republicans refused to confirm Blanche over the so-called anti-weaponization fund, billions of dollars that could have gone to January 6 insurrectionists. This weekend, Blanche officially rescinded that idea and that money. The struggle prior to that was over an unofficial cancellation of that fund.
5: I didn't look at it. All I know is that Todd Blanche is great. He's going to do a great job. Everybody knows it. And I understand there's been a sign off, but I don't know what they agreed. I think Todd Blanche agreed to reconfirm things that he's already said. And what he said was okay.
2: If all goes according to plan, Blanche will appear before the Senate Judiciary Committee tomorrow at 9 for a vote on his nomination. Health officials in Michigan say the cyclospora outbreak turned deadly for two patients. However, both of them had underlying health conditions as well. More than 11,000 people in Michigan contracted the parasite. Nearly 200 were hospitalized. More than 6,000 cases have popped up all around the country. Many of them traced back to lettuce from Taco Bell.
6: Tonight's Consumer Alert, a group of 25 states, including Maryland, are suing President Trump for the latest round of global tariffs. The lawsuit goes after the tariffs that took effect when temporary tariffs expired. Those tariffs were imposed after the U.S. Supreme Court ruled the initial wave of tariffs unconstitutional. Mr. Trump imposed tariffs between 10% and 12.5% on dozens of trade partners last month. The U.S. Trade Representative claimed those countries aren't doing enough to combat forced labor in their supply chains. In February, the U.S. Supreme Court ruled that most Trump administration tariffs from April last year were illegal. Mr. Trump imposed the new import taxes under a more tested part of U.S. trade law, Section 301 of the Trade Act of 1974. The Hollywood trade websites can't say enough about the latest Spider-Man movie, the latest collaboration between Marvel Studios and Sony Pictures debut to the tune of $360 million domestically. Spider-Man Brand New Day is the biggest North American debut ever. Spidey and his alter ego, Peter Parker, climbed past the previous all-time benchmark, Avengers Endgame. That took in $357 million in 2019. The box office haul took a swing past the studio projection of $355 million. Spider-Man Brand New Day stars Tom Holland and Zendaya and set records for Thursday, Friday, Saturday, and Sunday. $360 million. Puts it on top of domestic debuts, global sales of $932 million. That puts it at number two. Now, Avengers Endgame is still the number one global debut, $1.2 billion. But the new Spider-Man is on its way to join Toy Story 5, Michael, and the Super Mario Galaxy movie with international box office sales of more than $1 billion.
7: A warm and humid, muggy start to the month of August across the Baltimore metro, what you would expect this time of year. But we're going to get a little bit of a break from the humidity for one day tomorrow before the muggy weather brings another round of showers and storms our way. Temperatures today with the humidity up above normal by a degree, hit 89 down at BWI Marshall. Tomorrow, temperatures will be warm, but again, with the humidity levels coming down, it might feel a little more comfortable. Still 81 at the Inner Harbor in downtown Baltimore, so pretty warm inside the Beltway this hour, but getting a little bit cooler in some of the outlying areas like Clarksville, Hereford, Manchester already in the 60s, northern part of Cecil County has dipped into the upper 60s this evening. And as we head through the overnight, we'll see a partly cloudy sky. Maybe as cool as 63, 64 in some of those outlying areas, but closer to the low 70s. Right around the shore of the bay overnight tonight. You see a little bit of cloud cover lingering, but the showers and storms of the weekend have been pushed farther south and even offshore by this front. And behind the front is slightly less humid air. So we'll notice the atmosphere drying out briefly tomorrow before the front starts to push back to the north and bring those showers and storms back into the area for the middle part of the week. Tomorrow, sunrise around 6:10 with partly cloudy skies in the morning, mostly cloudy in midday. Temperatures in the 80s, the humidity a little bit lower, the winds light. Should be a very pleasant summer day across the area, setting the stage for good baseball weather tomorrow evening. First pitch against the Angels at 6:35. It looks like it'll be about 85 degrees and not too humid. So pretty good looking weather. Now Wednesday, things start to change. Clouds, showers, thunderstorms, maybe even in the morning through the afternoon hour. So most of the day we'll be dodging some raindrops. And you notice the cloud cover keeps the temperature on Wednesday down a few degrees, back into the lower mid 80s around Baltimore. On Thursday, it's more of a typical summer pattern. There's still a chance for an afternoon storm, but they'll be more scattered. And with a little sun breaking through again, temperatures warm into the low 90s. Add on the humidity. It's going to be kind of a steamy day with some scattered thunderstorms in the area on Thursday. That's sort of the theme as we head through the rest of the week. So a one-day break from the typical summer heat and humidity tomorrow. Then showers return Wednesday, hot and humid, with scattered afternoon thunderstorms on Thursday and Friday, as well as Saturday. Sunday looks like the best day of the weekend for outdoor activities with sunny skies, although temperatures still up near 90. The Orioles, 112 games into the season, find themselves in an all-too-familiar position. It's not fun, but the Ravens, they did have some fun. Full pads for the first time. The visuals coming up next in sports.
8: 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Me Billionaire. 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
10: We asked kids what it took to be a dad. 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

0: Well, for the second straight season and sixth time in 8 years, the Orioles were sellers at the MLB trade deadline. It wasn't a totally obvious decision to make, but Mike Elias parted ways with four veterans, bringing mostly prospects and a few low-end major leaguers to help ride out the season. A season, he says, that in which they could still be a playoff team. Technically, that's true. Taylor Ward was traded this afternoon to the Mariners, Dean Kramer over the weekend to Minnesota, Adley Rutschman to Boston. More on that in a moment, and Tyler Wells to Tampa Bay. And as we discussed earlier, the Rutschman deal was the hardest emotionally to make for everyone involved. Mike Elias' first ever Orioles pick, the face of the rebuild and symbol of the Orioles' return to prominence. But then it just didn't work out. When asked this evening why fans should accept that Elias is the right person to continue running the team, he offered a very long and thoughtful answer, part of which we share here.
1: I think, to some degree, I personally, like looking back, like got caught up in a narrative about a rebuild that, you know, probably baseball is very, very humbling and it doesn't go linearly. And, things shifted and changed. We had a lot of bad luck on the injury front. We had a lot of injuries and we had regression and things that changed course.
0: Now, the return for sending Adley to the Red Sox, it is impressive. Boston sends its number two prospect, right-handed starting pitcher Anthony Ianson. Their number four prospect, right-hand reliever Kyson Witherspoon. And the number five prospect, 19-year-old center fielder Endy Azucar. And catcher Carlos Narvaez, who is currently playing with the Red Sox as their backup catcher. Now, back to Anthony Ianson, who was in Double-A for Boston. He has some electric stuff, a curveball with real snap, a cutter and a fastball that he commands well. His youth and prominence while nearing Major League-ready development have Elias thrilled. Ianson is the top prospect brought back from all the deals. Former star at LSU, so Big Ben McDonald approved. Elias tonight very happy to talk about an arrival and not a departure.
1: I think this is a great trade for us in terms of the return. I think I could go on about the players, but Anthony Ianson's one of the top pitching prospects in baseball.
0: Now the Orioles host the Angels tomorrow and will face former top pitching prospect Grayson Rodriguez. Interesting. Full pads for the Ravens this afternoon for the first time this training camp, although the message was still clear. No big hits allowed for anyone. Vega Ioane listened to that, although I don't think he liked it. Ioane's running mate at right tackle is Roger Rosengarten, and Roger can't say enough about the plug-and-play rookie at right guard. Rosengarten, who says he's ready for a bigger leadership role, doesn't, however, need to offer too much advice to number 71. Ioane is physically already where he needs to be, is very smart. Frankly, he works his butt off. So his teammates are impressive, and his position coach, Dwayne Ledford, he sounds like he's over the moon for him.
2: He's done a really good job as far as like understanding what we're asking of him, especially in that position. And, he's got some really good feet that allows him to do a lot of things up front that being his size is pretty special. And so I just think that, you know, he keeps trying to go out and he's got a mindset where he's trying to get better every day. And to me, like the sky's the limit for them.
0: Also at Ravens practice today was Orioles skipper Craig Albernaz there with the whole family. I said to him, this must feel really good to you to get away. He said, it is a salvation day for sure. Chance to just be with the family and forget about the troubles at AL with the O's right now. All right, please stay with us. One last check of the forecast is coming up with Tom. That's right after this.

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7: Hey, did you guys know that kids who play sports earn more money when they grow up?
8: 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I knew that.
9: Hey, did you guys know that kids who read books have a bigger vocabulary?
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7: 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Wow, jinx. Did you guys know that friendly children have more friends?
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8: mm-hmm.
9: Yeah.
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0: boy, what a crazy Monday, news-wise, sports-wise. At least the weather was calm.
1: The weather was calm.
0: Right?
2: How about this? Yeah. Atypical of late.
1: Calm on this side of the table, stormy over there.
0: Yeah, that's right.
1: The showers and storms will come back midweek, so enjoy tomorrow. Should be a nice day. Sunny skies and good baseball weather at Camden Yards tomorrow. 87 degrees. Hey, still a season to play.
0: I know. I didn't mean to make
1: 50
0: that
1: games,
0: sound.
1: Right?
0: Yeah, yeah, I apologize for that
2: 50
0: sound.
2: 50 games left.
1: Right. Showers and storms Wednesday, Thursday, Friday. And a couple storms on Saturday, then clearing up on Sunday.
0: Okay.
1: Why not?
3: Go.
2: I've heard that phrase before.
1: There you go.
2: Or is baseball?
3: Why not?
2: I mean, I could.
0: Yeah.
1: Don't answer.
3: That's open WBL. TV 11 tonight. Tonight's show starts. Jimmy Fallon up next.
0: Good night.
4: Okay, gang. So, chances are there'll never be an emergency ever, ever again.
5: Mm-hmm.
4: But, just in case, let's talk about a plan.
5: Okay.
4: So, who's gonna do what? Anyone? Yeah, okay, perfect. We'll figure it out as we go. So, who is going to grab the go bag?
5: What's a go bag? It is a bag we do not have that is filled with things we really, really need in an emergency.
6: Guess we won't have to worry about it then.
4: Ah, good point. So, we all know who to call if something happens then, right?
6: I'd have to call Jill, Devin, Melissa, Karen, and Bruce.
5: And I will try to call all of you, but Greg doesn't have a cell phone. Dad's phone will have a dead battery.
4: No doubt.
5: And Julie will be on the phone with Jill, Devin, Melissa, Karen, and Bruce.
4: Well, this is great. I am so glad that we don't have a plan.
5: I know.
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16: Weather.
1: A partly cloudy sky across the area tonight with low temperatures from 65 to 70. It'll be partly cloudy and a bit less humid on Tuesday. High temperatures around 87. On Wednesday, mostly cloudy skies with showers likely. High temperatures around 84. I'm meteorologist Tom Tasselmeyer on WBAL News Radio 1090 and FM 101.5.
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14: Well, here we are, Brian and 530 Club. The first day, and it probably will be the last day, but we'll see, of the special session called in by the president of the Maryland State Senate, Bill Ferguson, the speaker of the House of Delegates, Jocelyn Peña-Melnick, and of course, Governor Wes Moore, who called for this over a year ago, Brian, if you remember, in the fall of 2025, prior to the 2026 legislative session. Governor Moore wanted a special session to deal with the congressional redistricting wars that were going on all over the country. And Bill Ferguson said no. And because Bill Ferguson said no, just rewind the clock for a minute, in November, December of 2025, we had these virtual meetings of the governor's Congressional Redistricting Commission. Remember the wonderful commission the governor had with Senator Angela Alsobrooks that never attended?
16: Went around the states.
14: Never attended?
16: Yeah, didn't attend, didn't hold any press conferences about them. Yeah, it was just radio silence.
14: And the people that were participating in this from across the state when they had four or five of these things, 7 out of 10 Marylanders said, no, don't do it. So they tried to do it anyway. Bill Ferguson held out. We last time we talked with the president of the Senate, Brian, was in March. I looked it up. March of 2026, towards the end of the legislative session, when he still was a no on dealing with the MEP. Well, according to the president of the Senate, we'll talk about what he had to say over the weekend in a couple of different media interviews. The landscape's changed. Everything's changed because of the Supreme Court decision on the 1965 Voting Rights Act and other states doing what they're doing, trying to change their districts. So now he's on board. The problem is, and this is what I want to talk about for a minute, Brian, the frustration from some Democrats that they're accepting a bronze medal instead of a gold medal. This is in the Baltimore Banner. Maryland Democrats settle for less. Yeah. After a bitter redistricting fight.
16: All that.
14: So here's the deal. They're not getting a map. They're getting the promise of a map.
16: Yeah.
14: And the promise of a map isn't enough, Brian.
16: Just stop
14: it's
16: it.
14: Not enough.
16: This is about a map.
14: It's not enough.
16: I'm tired of hearing about it. I mean, the lieutenant governor said this last week on Jason Newton's show, TV 11. Bill Ferguson said it over the weekend as well in a couple of different areas, that it's about a constitutional amendment. That's what we're voting on.
14: But what is the amendment about?
16: They've tried to hoodwink people in the media around here to believe that it's only about a constitutional amendment. It's not about a constitutional amendment. I mean, technically, that's what's going to happen.
14: Sure.
16: It's the same playbook that Wes Moore uses to say, I gave you a tax cut. I gave you a tax cut, and he gives you $2 back on your income tax. Meanwhile, he's raised taxes
14: $1.6 billion.
16: This is about tilting the table, changing the map, and eliminating all Republicans from the congressional delegation. That's all it's about. That's all you need to know. That's what it is about. And so, yeah, it paves the way for them to do it, which they will do it. They'll pass if this constitutional amendment passes, which I'm sure it will, and then it goes to the voters, and they'll be able to do it because that's what the Democrats want. And the Democrats get whatever that they want, and then they will change the map. So this is the start of
14: but
16: of
14: it's
16: the
14: not
16: process.
14: Enough, Brian. It's too little, too late. Well, if you listen to them,
16: okay. I mean,
14: because we can't affect this year's election. We got to affect this year's election.
16: For this year's election, which you know. All indications are they're going to win in a landslide and take control of the House again,
14: right,
16: and they don't
14: enough,
16: even
14: though.
16: Need Maryland's seat. So, I mean, it's and by the way, you know, the Republicans, the way that they're running and people getting sick and, you know, being charged with domestic assault and things
14: it's
16: like
14: not a
16: that,
14: good look.
16: They might not even have control of the House by the time the election rolls around.
14: It's
16: in
14: incredible.
16: First place.
14: When it comes to the narrative, everybody, this is what is important to me about this. The narrative of all of this is the fact that President Donald Trump and Republicans have tried to game the system by creating these congressional districts that are heavily weighted for Republicans. A lot of that's true. Having said that, though, you don't win to me, Brian, any moral argument. So we're going to do the same thing. We're going to do the same thing. Instead of saying that that is wrong and that's why we should fight it, they're saying that's wrong. But you know what? We're going to do the same thing they're doing.
16: Yeah. Right. Exactly. That's exactly what they're going to do. And again, you know, I understand the argument from a national perspective.
14: I do, too.
16: But it is laughable that they think that, you know, they're better than everybody else
14: right.
16: because they're Marylanders. And so we're doing this for the betterment of
14: and
16: that.
14: We're taking it to the people.
16: But we're not going to even care one bit about how much we've gerrymandered right. the legislative seats in the state. We're not going to change that as well.
14: Nope.
16: And what it does show is that, you know, the state of Maryland is obviously heavily Democratic. And it is a tool of the Democratic Party.
14: And Governor Wes Moore has felt since the fall of 2025, that's why I go back there, Brian, long before where we are now, that in order for him to have a seat at the big Dem table, that Maryland has to be right in line with California, right in line with Illinois, Governor J.B. Pritzker, Governor Gavin Newsom, right in line with Governor Kathy Hochul when it comes to their states trying to gerrymander the hell out of their congressional districts. Maryland, if you can't join us, you don't get a seat at this table.
16: Yeah.
14: That's what it is for Governor Moore. I'm talking about specifically. And we'll talk about Governor Moore assuming everyone the head of the National Governors Association this past week. And he's now chairman of all the 50 governors and kind of what that whole thing means. But all of this spectacle And we'll talk about this later on. Scott Wyckoff is down in Annapolis covering this. And apparently there's a press conference, Brent, at 9 o'clock with President and Senator Bill Ferguson, Speaker of the House Jocelyn Peña-Melnick, to start this thing. Then at 11:15, that's what they get to now. The spectacle continues because Republicans, I sent you the notice, are scheduling a press conference for 11:15. And in their little note, they say whether session is in or not. So in other words, they're planning to walk off the floor.
17: Good.
14: Pull the Neiman.
17: That's right.
14: Whether they're debating or we're holding a press conference.
17: I love
14: on
17: that.
14: On the steps of the Capitol.
17: Good for them. I don't know if I had any influence on it or not, but if they stand up and walk out and hold their press conference at 11:15.
14: We've got to go. We've got a press conference scheduled.
17: I think that's great. I think that's what they should do because it's, you know, going to be, you know, ramrodded through no matter what they do, no matter what they say. So at least have that on tape and go out and make your case. And maybe that gets a little bit more attention. And then they're going to have to try as best as they can to sell this to the citizens of Maryland to vote against this constitutional amendment when it goes. I'm hearing there's been different reporting on this, but it does seem that they may be able to get this thing through today.
14: I've said,
17: because there aren't
14: you.
17: A whole lot of people who have actually even registered to testify against this thing.
14: Well, they limited it to 50. They said it was going to be no more than 50, which I'm sure put a little dent in things. The other thing they're doing, everyone, is they're having a joint legislative hearing. In other words, they used whenever you have these congressional or legislative redistricting things, it goes to the Senate, goes to the House. They have the individual committees, and it takes a little bit of time. They're combining the Senate and the House for one big meeting to do all this, which cuts down significantly on the amount of time to do this, Brian, so then they can get it right on the floor and vote on this stuff.
17: Right. And there was at least one report that there was only there were less than 20 people who were signed up ready to speak.
14: Maybe they know it's a done deal, too.
17: Yeah, well,
14: it's
17: going to go fast, and it wouldn't shock me one bit if this thing was done by this afternoon and signed into law by the president, and it's, by the governor, and it's all wrapped up on it. The one other thing I wanted to bring up was, you know, they talk all about how the Supreme Court changed the game when they voted to change the Voting Rights Act or to interpret it in a different way. The thing is that C4, if they're going to redraw these maps in order to make 8 congressional districts that are all Democrats,
14: they're going to have to disrupt majority-minority districts.
17: That's right.
14: And I've been making that point from the very beginning. And to Bill Ferguson's credit, before all this, he was making that point. He was making the point that if back in 2025, Governor, you try to get 8-0, not only will you put in jeopardy, you know, a potential, because right now 7-1, it could be 6-2 if you do this.
17: Right.
14: He said that you'll be disrupting. We have 2 majority-minority members of Congress right now, Glenn Ivey, as well as Kwesi Mfume. Mm-hmm. Those districts will have to be disrupted in order to get to 8-0.
17: Right.
14: And that's exactly what the Supreme Court did with its decision that they're going after.
17: So they're using that ability now to gerrymander the maps of Maryland so they
14: can
17: get
14: through. Because where are you
17: going to
14: get Democrats from? African-Americans.
17: Mm-hmm. Exactly.
14: Since 90% of the registration from African-Americans are Democrats. So having said all that, there are a lot of Democrats, though, that are unhappy, Brian. Delegate C.T. Wilson, the chair of the very powerful Economic Matters Committee, he said to the Baltimore Banner, it's like we're a day late and a dollar short. It won't matter by 2028. So even if they're able to get this constitutional amendment, they still are upset.
17: Why won't it matter by 2028? I mean, it's another
14: seat. They want it this year. They're like children in the corner screaming and yelling, spoil. I want it now, Daddy.
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24: Baltimore police have arrested a suspect in a deadly Inner Harbor incident. Detectives say 36-year-old James Fitzsimmons of Parkville is accused of pushing 37-year-old James Britt into the water during an altercation after Britt tried to retreat. A Port of Baltimore worker has died after being struck by equipment during a cargo handling operation at the Dundalk Marine Terminal. And Baltimore County Councilman David Marks is proposing new rules that would keep smoke shops farther from schools, parks, and treatment facilities.
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25: My colleagues in the Senate, we were united because we were here when this happened last. In 2021, when we passed the map, it was the Maryland court that threw it out. And so we've had that experience. We know what it takes to act strategically and thoughtfully. We don't want to just do things for headlines. We want to do them from a position of strength.
16: That is Bill Ferguson, the Senate president, who gave an interview yesterday to Fox 5 in Washington, D.C. about the special session that gets going in just a couple of hours from now. And he will be holding a press conference with the Senate president and the Speaker of the House to talk about how things are going to go. And hear that the Republicans are having their own press conference
14: a couple hours later.
16: May not be a walkout. No. May just be a press conference at 11 o'clock to give their take of what is going on.
14: We're
16: going to
14: bring you that press conference live at 9 right here.
16: We will. But you heard from the Senate president yesterday, and it's been a while since he really talked about it. They've been kind of quiet. They wanted to, I think, write the bill, get the wording exactly how they wanted to get before. Didn't want to do a whole lot of media on it. But it's happening. Special session is going to get done. It may even finish today. Who knows? It could take till tomorrow. But what they want is to change the Constitution so they can change the map.
14: And on a clock, you got to understand, everybody, they're on a clock. They have to have this done by Wednesday, August 5th, into the State Board of Elections to have it printed. If they don't have it in then, Brian, then you can't vote on it in November. So they're time limited.
16: All right. So is this the right thing for the state of Maryland? That is the question. 410-467-WBAL. Do you believe that the Senate president and the Speaker and the governor are pushing Maryland into the right arena here to fight back against Donald Trump? Or are we wind up putting ourselves in a weakened position because we are hurting, obviously, the minority and eliminating any Republican from representation in Washington, D.C.? 410-467-9225. You can also text us on the greensolutionsremodeling.com text line at 410-467-WBAL.
14: And do you care about this? Because to me, what this highlights, everyone, if Maryland is able to do this, which I think they will be, Brian, they're going to get this thing passed, absolutely, because of supermajorities, to get this amendment passed. Then the voters have their say, of course, in November, I believe, because of, you mentioned it, the Donald Trump factor and the whole thing of President of the United States and the national perspective on this. Maryland voters, for the most part, will probably vote on this. Do you care that all of a sudden no voice of dissent is in Maryland? That you basically have 8 Democratic seats with 2 United States senators who most assuredly will be Democrats unless something dramatic happens, even though in my lifetime we did have a Republican U.S. senator, but that's a while ago, and Charles Mack Mathias. But when it comes to our politics, when will enough be enough? Like, what's the breaking point, Brian, for voters to finally say, you know what, I'm tired of our state, forget the nation, our state being this gerrymandered. Because we, that's not our first enterprise with gerrymandering, Brian.
17: Right.
14: We have been the graduate study course of gerrymandering for decades.
17: Yeah.
14: In the state for decades. Long before Donald Trump, we have been the model of how to craftily draw districts where there's exclusion of Republicans. Not to zero, but look at 7-1. Just think about, do you look at Maryland like a 7-1 state? No. We're at least a 5-3, I would say 6-2, 5-3 state is where we are.
17: Yeah. We're getting there, though.
14: We're
17: on the road to there because of the one-party power in the state is pushing many people to this, to say, you know what, it ain't worth it for me anymore. It's 6-2. But I hear what you're saying. I mean, I don't know. I think that there should be at least one Republican representing the state of Maryland.
14: But there should have been two before this. Now, my point is, this is not their first, Annapolis's first enterprise in doing this stuff.
17: My biggest issue with Democrats and all this, they act as if they're the victims. Right? They're like, oh my God, I can't believe how horribly we've been treated here. When this is an issue outside of the state of Maryland, and all they are doing is saying that we're going to be the good Democratic Party state of Maryland, and we're going to go that route.
14: Do our part.
17: Even if it means we got to turn up all of the apple carts and whatever in order to get 8-0 and change our constitution, then that's what we're going to do. It's worth it for just one vote in the U.S.
14: Congress. Well, they're saving democracy.
17: Democracy. Yes. Right? That is it. That's what they're doing more than anything else. Interestingly enough, Ferguson said yesterday he still doesn't think this is a good idea.
14: No.
17: Like, he still thinks it's terrible. This is what he said.
25: I still think at the end of the day that the challenge that we have with redistricting is that it is mutually assured destruction at the end point as this plays out. And so that is a reality that remains the case. However, what we saw since the last time we spoke was the U.S. Supreme Court eviscerate, totally basically eliminate the protections that have been in place for decades with the Voting Rights Act.
14: And that's what President of the Senate Ferguson, I've been saying this for a while, Brian, that's why he's changed his mind. He has changed his mind to be a party to this because of other states feeding off that decision from the United States Supreme Court to go back and change their districts. He said that makes it different now. That makes it different from what he was talking about 6 months ago or, you know, the end of last year, 2025.
17: Well, and that just becomes fact.
14: Mm-hmm.
17: I think that's my problem with it more than anything else. It just becomes fact that the Supreme Court eviscerated the Voting Rights Act, and we are in a terrible place because of that.
14: Well, I don't know if we're terrible, but they did eviscerate that protection.
17: That is the clear message from the Democratic Party and the mainstream media that somehow this court, and which they call the rogue court, and
14: until
17: the right wing court,
14: stuff they like,
17: right,
14: like the tariff, they love the tariff decision,
17: right? All of these things that they have done, this thing that is the most incredulous thing that they could possibly think of, when it's basically saying, well, you can't just necessarily say that you have to put in all black districts.
14: Yeah,
17: you can move things around if that's what you want to do, because we live in a world now where we had a black president.
14: Right.
17: So, like, the idea of, like, the country not accepting black candidates is a little nuts.
14: But it's not just that. Fact that these districts are also super Democrat, and the fact they looked at from party affiliation and not race, necessarily.
17: Right. I mean, that's the whole idea, is that that's the way that it was done to create districts that they could shore up to make sure that they were Democrats, because that's how most African-American voters go. They wind up voting for Democrats. It doesn't take anybody's vote away, just like it's not going to take a vote away from somebody on the Eastern Shore, but it is going to be for sure for them.
14: But Republicans are using this to siphon off voters or to siphon off districts, which in not the first foremost thing, but it does eliminate majority-minority districts. That's what the result is.
17: Yes.
14: That's what the result of it is.
17: Okay, but is that something that is historically or
14: it came about because of history.
17: Okay, but in today's world,
14: that's a different world today. It's a different world.
17: Right, where we have plenty of black candidates
14: absolutely
17: who will win in white districts.
14: Some do. I'd like to see the numbers on that, but some do. But the point is,
17: they win
14: is that
17: statewide level.
14: It's a statewide level. It's a different world, though, than it was 1965. That's the reality. Let's get Harford County Executive Bob Cassley is on board with us. Good morning, County Executive. How are you?
0: Good morning. I'm good. Good morning, gentlemen. So, see, for us both serving in the General Assembly, we can recall how those the gerrymandering policies that were pushed forth by Miller and Mike Bush, and you know, Miller and Bush, I think, were much more moderate than the current General Assembly is. But the policies that they pushed forward on the redistricting pushed all these districts yep. to the extreme left or the extreme right, but particularly the extreme left. And it's having those pure, sanctified, hardcore left districts that eliminated all of Mike Miller's allies
14: exactly.
0: in the Maryland Senate. And now we're just repeating that on the national level. So the and I guess it's inevitable now that the extreme left is kind of moving into the General Assembly that they would want to pursue that. But from a Maryland perspective, we can see that there's just so few competitive districts at the state level because you've gerrymandered these districts in an extreme to the extreme degree that the race is over in the primary, and of course only the purists generally vote in the primary. So your far left is voting, they're putting in the far left. And there is no general to speak of because it's a totally pure Democrat.
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4: From ABC News, I'm Stephanie Officer. The cyclosporiasis outbreak has taken two lives, ABC's Elizabeth Schulze.
5: Officials in Michigan reporting two deaths. In both cases, the patients had significant underlying health conditions that may have been impacted by cyclosporiasis and dehydration. Nationwide, more than 18,000 people have gotten sick in 45 states. This illness is not typically deadly. Officials are still investigating any other sources of food that may have been contaminated.
4: Both deaths were in Michigan. Eight other states also reported illnesses. The FDA linked the parasitic stomach illness to iceberg lettuce sourced by Taylor Farms in central Mexico, then served at Taco Bell's. That deadly shooting at an Idaho In-N-Out over the weekend left three people dead and seven wounded. Authorities say two armed bystanders who intervened likely helped stop the horror. Trevor Ault reporting from Twin Falls.
6: Hundreds of people running for cover as the shots rang out, but investigators say two men, an off-duty state trooper and 35-year-old Jordan Salinas, fired back.
7: I saw the individual with his rifle pointed at the vehicles, and then as soon as some rounds started coming at him, everything changed. Immediately, all that bravado he had immediately crumbled.
6: Authorities believe those heroic actions drove the shooter from the scene and likely saved lives.
4: The legal team representing former Olympian David Hearn said proof of the evidence he vandalized the Lincoln Memorial reflecting pool was just not there, leading U.S. Attorney Jeanine Pirro to drop the charges against him. Joshua Kolb is part of Hearn's legal team.
26: And so he is relieved, but he is troubled and disturbed about the tremendous abuse of power that he was victimized by.
4: Pirro's announcement Friday did not sit well with President Trump, who still insists vandalism is to blame. Pirro said the evidence from the Interior Department showed the contractor hired to replace the liner was responsible. You're listening to ABC News.
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4: Outside Pensacola, Florida.
9: Roger. Okay, you're expecting to get this possible spot. We'll get vehicles out for you.
10: We are making the airport. We're going down on I-10.
4: A flight instructor and student pilot were forced to make a surprise emergency landing on a local highway Monday after reporting oil pressure issues and fumes inside the cockpit. No one was injured in the incident, and the FAA is investigating the surprise landing. A political pioneer in Texas has passed away.
11: Kay Granger spent her life in politics, breaking down barriers.
13: I will faithfully execute the duties
15: of the office of mayor.
11: The first woman elected to lead Fort Worth, Texas, would later be courted by both parties to run for Congress under their banner. She picked the GOP and became the first Republican woman sent to the House from Texas. She retired last year after 28 years in Washington and died Sunday at 83. Jim Ryan, ABC News in Dallas-Fort Worth.
4: A tech giant warns those who use hotel Wi-Fi may be at risk. ABC's Elizabeth Chelsea.
5: Microsoft says you should assume that public and hotel Wi-Fi networks might not be trustworthy. Using your phone as a hotspot is a safer option, but make sure that you check your plan's data allowance first. And if you are using 365, consider passwordless login options like passkeys or multi-factor authentication.
4: Planemaker Boeing has received their long-awaited FAA approval of their new 737 MAX 7 jet this week, clearing the way for construction and delivery. I'm Stephanie Officer, ABC News.
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29: The Maryland Department of Transportation, State Highway Administration, will repair lighting at the Route 295 BW Parkway, Route 32 interchange. You'll see maintenance work, including overnight ramp closures, scheduled Monday night from 9 p.m. until 4 o'clock on Tuesday morning. There will be detours in place. I'm Tony Thornton, WBAL News Radio 1090 and FM 101.5.
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30: Weather.
31: For the rest of the overnight, look for partly cloudy skies with low temperatures dropping back into the low 60s in the outlying suburbs and low 70s in downtown Baltimore. With a partly cloudy sky on Tuesday, it'll turn a bit less humid, high temperatures around 87. Cloudy skies with showers likely on Wednesday, high temperatures near 84. I'm meteorologist Tom Tasselmeyer on WBAL News Radio 1090 and FM 101.5.
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0: A chief executive is furious at a court ruling, so he and his cronies are attempting to change the Constitution to give his party an unfair election advantage. No, this is not the latest abuse of power in Washington. This is the current Maryland governor and his partisan enablers in the General Assembly giving in to their worst impulses. Those are the first two lines, opening salvos by the former governor of the state of Maryland, Larry Hogan, talking about what's going on here today in Maryland, which is the special session directed at redistricting. Now, again, when you think about former Governor Larry Hogan, who is a moderate governor and has been outspoken about this administration, which led to the ire of a number of people that are supporters of President Trump not to support former Governor Larry Hogan moving forward. What do you think, though, about his opening words here and where he is when it comes to this particular topic? He says, let me be clear, gerrymandering is wrong no matter who does it. I've consistently called out Republicans and Democrats for decades and was proud to be a national leader in the fight for nonpartisan redistricting. Now, a question can be asked. Now, we know that there's still the supermajority down in the State House of Annapolis, but at the same time, do you think that there would have been was more that the former governor could have done, whether it be to get the redistricting committee like he wanted it done, or cultivate more Republicans in his mold that could be elected statewide?

share of Republicans who are moderate, who aren't even supportive of Dan Cox, but some that aren't supportive of Dan Cox, but supportive of Trump. That's a heck of a lift that he has. So should former Governor Hogan have been more involved in cultivating leadership that would have been more in his mold and had an opportunity for sure to take over some of the state seats and make some inroads. The former governor continues and says, I'm the only Republican to ever serve as Maryland's governor during congressional redistricting. I'm also the only governor to ever cede power over to the process to a nonpartisan citizens redistricting commission made up of Democrats, Republicans, and independent voters. Now, again, that's something that we should push more for. Now, what does it take? What does it take for that to happen? If regardless of who's in office, if you think about it, now this ship has sailed this year, but in 4 years, they'll all be up for re-election or a new crop of them will be coming in. Do we believe in having them sign documents and they're held to a standard of something that is, we're not talking about things like raises and taxes. We're talking about a policy position that you can say, I am for a nonpartisan commission in order to do this. Absolutely, sign me up. If you're for it, let's hold you to account. Why aren't we doing that? And why aren't we cultivating more leaders that might come out and say it? Doesn't suggest that that's happening, so the people can push forward and do something about it. The commission held 35 public hearings all across the state, listened to thousands of Marylanders, and produced fair congressional maps, which we submitted to the legislature without a single modification. So he said it was a model for the nation and something an overwhelming majority of Marylanders strongly supported. So how are we there? Again, he chronicles some things that occurred back in 2021 and how the court cases ultimately turned out in that regard as well. And he comes in and he mentions Senate President Bill Ferguson by name. He said that Senate President Bill Ferguson warned that mid-cycle redistricting proposal presented a reality where the legal risks are too high and that redrawing the map could give the court an opportunity to strike it down or even worse, redraw the map itself. This should have ended the discussion. Sadly, it's still not over. Now, do you take the former governor's word and say, you know what? He was right then. He's right now. 410-467-WBAL, 410-467-9225 on the Green Solutions Remodeling.com text line if you wanted to chime in there. A texter says, respectfully, I believe you're missing the bigger issue. The bigger issue is the legislature wants to exempt its mapping decisions from legal review so that they can do whatever they want. This could lead to a development of maps that violate laws. This is totally contrary to the balance of power principles on which our great country has been founded. Now, I don't disagree at all with what you're saying, Texter. I think the problem is that, again, we can't ignore where if I read that without even adding in redistricting or Maryland, a lot of people would also think about things that are going on the national level, right? And we have to put that in context. I'm not suggesting that's something we should just accept, but I have a hard time understanding if this shoe was on the other foot and it was President Biden at the time who directed California or New York or New Jersey or Illinois get additional seats. They only have four. On a good day, it might be two. They only have four. Well, I'm requesting you to redistrict. And then you saw that action take place in California to start. That's quite different than the historical gerrymandering that we know we're used to here in the state of Maryland that has taken place. No one's ignoring that. I think what people are trying to do to make the argument work right now is say that it's unfair because it's a state that they live in. If that's the case, then you vehemently disagree with what the president directed Texas to do and how that has happened. And I wonder, what do you think leadership from Democrats, and especially if you're a Democrat,

0: Democrat, what should leadership do? Not just in the state of Maryland, but even across the country when it comes to this. Should they sit on their hands? Should they still try to convince voters to vote for them, and independents included, in these swing states, or in these states where you saw the boundaries move a bit, and go about it that way and try to be the bigger person? What's interesting about that whole conversation is, if you think about the Democratic Socialists of America movement that's happening, there are people who think that some Democrats should not even pay attention to. Don't even elevate them. Don't give them that attention. Then you have the likes of James Carville. You have the likes of Joe Scarborough saying, if you don't define them and put them in their place, then the president will. So you have people and mouths within the Democrat Party saying, you have to fight. If you stay silent, then that's a sign of weakness. So which way should they really go? I get it. Yeah, and Texter says, Indiana Republicans voted not to redistrict despite pressure from Trump. Hope Maryland has enough Democrats with a similar respect to the values of democracy so we can be proud of our representatives. Those representatives in Indiana also, if I'm not mistaken, they got primary, right? They got primaried and got voted out, several of them, as a result. So if we think about it, like, again, that's part of the calculation there. What they did and the taking of the stand that they did, we can look at as honorable. Should they lose their jobs as a result? Or is that simply the price and the cost of doing business? That could also be part of it. And that's a lot of what we're dealing with. Texter Dave in Severna Park says, a nonpartisan redistricting commission will never happen as long as we have a mafia-like ruling party. Yeah, again, I just hate to keep bringing it up. We have to look at the national perspective in this as well.
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11: We're holding it. We'll just see. We can do it anytime we want. But we're asked by the three primary groups. We're also asked by Iran, very strongly, actually. They said, we'd like to make a deal. Now, you know, I don't know what they say, because a lot of times they'll say that to me, and then they'll go out and say, we don't know what he's talking about. Obviously, they don't want to be attacked. And they knew the extent of the attack, because they saw it forming.
10: All right, that's President Trump, as he says again that they really want to make a deal really badly. Iranians, I haven't seen any indication. You all have to let me know, because I don't buy the stuff that he sells there, and I know some people do. What is it that makes you buy what he sells when he says that? Like, at this stage where we are, because this is the most interesting game of 6D chess I've ever seen. You're telegraphing the moves, and one of the concerns, because for this vast conspiracy of 6D chess to make sense, that he's doing it on purpose, he's saying this to keep him off guard, we would have to go back to the Biden administration, and we would have to say that the Biden administration was involved in it as well. They were part of the conspiracy. They were part of the conspiracy. Why? They were part of that conspiracy because they were the missile supply being depleted, and they knew that Trump was going to go to war, and part of what he was going to do as part of a 6D chess match was go back and forth with deal, no deal, deal, no deal, deal, no deal. We're going to bomb you, bomb you, bomb you, the worst you've ever been bombed before, until we don't do it. What is it that makes you believe any of this is true at this stage? Because we've heard it, literally. I don't know that there's been a week in this conflict that we've gone by where we haven't heard this. It's the exact same thing over and over again. And I don't know if any of this can be justified as how it makes sense. Because it just doesn't make sense. Being quiet is an option. You know, just not saying anything. And this is why market manipulation gets invoked into the conversation. Because when you hear it, it's at these weird times that, you know, you don't see it much during the week. You'll get it on a Friday or during the weekend about what's something major that's supposed to happen. And then, boom, it changes. This is quite interesting. Here's some ABC News reporting on this. Listen to that.
12: President Trump says negotiations with Iran are picking back up, adding he called off an attack on Iran over the weekend at the request of Gulf allies, including Saudi Arabia, Qatar, and the United Arab Emirates.
11: It was going to be an attack that would have been by far the biggest attack since World War II, but they've asked us not to do it.
12: Over the weekend, Iranian leaders said negotiations with Oman regarding the opening of the Strait of Hormuz are in their final stages, but the strait will not go back to the way it was pre-war.
10: Yeah, I think that ship has sailed, no pun intended. But yeah, the Strait, they know that that's a bargaining chip. Now, the reality is, the way things are going, there again, there's nothing about Iran that suggests that they want a deal. Nothing that we're seeing. Like, I didn't know that a country that we're in this conflict with, that we're beating badly, would react and respond to us saying, you want a deal, and they're shooting off missiles at the same time. Now, the question I say about this grand conspiracy that goes back to the Biden administration, I still believe that they're purposely throwing those those missiles out there, these attacks out there, so that America can continue to deplete its arsenal. And that puts them in a different set of circumstances from a negotiation standpoint and from what they could potentially do, which is something we have to be very, very mindful of. Again, more from President Trump.
11: Well, now what we're doing is we're talking to them in the form of a negotiation. It begins tomorrow afternoon, and we'll see if it's true. I'd love to do that, save a lot of lives.
13: You have a lot of unnecessary power, to be honest with you. Take many, many years to ever build it back. If it could, I don't think it would be even buildable back. So we had an attack that would be the biggest attack since World War II, and it would have been disastrously. And they didn't want us to do it.
0: And I'm still looking for that coherent answer of what are we actually negotiating with a country that has shown us who they are? What are we negotiating? What reason do we have to negotiate? Could you imagine continuously negotiating with the schoolyard bully who every time you got into a conflict with them every week, they say, all right, I'll never do it again. Would you believe them the following week? Would you continue negotiating? Or if you had that opportunity to defeat that bully, would you beat him? Or are you going to, we'll talk again. But he comes back and he pulls your underwear back up in your crack again? I mean, come on, what are we doing here? Let's hear from Lee in Baltimore. You're on WBAL.
14: Okay, TJ.
0: Happy Monday to you.
14: Happy Monday to you. Underwear in your crack, man. That is hilarious, man. Hey, I didn't hear that. But anyway, listen to me, TJ, real quick. And everybody across the country, man. First of all, you're talking about making deals. This is how I feel, and this is my opinion. I think it's bogus because you can't tell me you destroyed everything and then tell me you're going to make a deal with somebody. Who are you making a deal with? Mm. For the millionth time we've had this conversation over and over again, you can't tell me that something's destroyed and then you're still shooting off missiles. Now, everybody around the world, Trump is the same guy that when he ran for president, he said he was not going to get us in any wars. Do anybody remember that? Because I sure do.
0: Yeah. No, thank you, Lee. Now, people have forgotten about that. It's a selective memory when it comes to that, because we also saw that prices were going to be down on day one. Ukraine and Russia war was going to end as well. But when you start saying washing it, he didn't literally mean it. And I guess when it comes to this particular situation, we know he doesn't really mean it when he talks about where we are when it comes to a deal with Iran. Something else is going to happen before the day is probably over, certainly the week, because that's been the pattern. And think about it. The credibility that we have is shrinking by the day. And if you continuously threaten, this is like these repeat offenders out there. If you do it again, I'm going to send you to jail. And I never go to jail. You do it again, I'm going to send you to jail. After 5, 6, 7 times, you just get used to it. I know what they're going to say. If I do it again, I'm going to go to jail. And then you go back out and you do it again because you don't take it seriously because the court now has no credibility. We're basically in a position like that when it comes to this. This has been going on and on and on. This was going to be a short excursion, president's words, not mine. And now here we are in what could be a ramp up to a more full-blown conflict. Or we're going to cede a lot of what we said we were trying to accomplish and get back into a deal like we had that's actually going to be worse because the Strait of Hormuz was open under the other deal. Here's more from the president.
13: Frankly, Saudi Arabia didn't want it either. They thought that a deal is imminent. And the deal is imminent having to do with the Hormuz Strait and also ultimately the denuclearization of Iran. So when I hear that, I say, well, do we want to go and be this supreme? Now, there's a group of people that would like me to just do it. And there's another group of people that does not want me to do it.
0: Yeah, so the president also predicted what Iran would say because everybody can predict exactly what's going to happen because Iran rejected President Donald Trump's claims that negotiations to end the war would start today. Yeah, they said that. That's not going to happen. The president said that it was going to be the biggest attack since World War II until he pulled back. Again, which direction are we going with this thing? Is it a big talking contest? Now, look, president, he can probably pull this with New York contractors, and it works. He can pull that with some people within the government, and it works. But trying to pull that with Iran it's just not working. And you can see the frustration billowing over as it just seems to become more and more erratic. The slick talk, the lies, the games, the bullying, that stuff worked in New York and with developers and with contractors and all. But it's not working with a regime that's been around for as long as Iran's been around. And we just need to come to grips with it. Now, I know a number of people who swear by the president and he could do no wrong. They make excuses for this, but there is none. If you have a logical one, I'm willing to listen to it, but there is no logical explanation to this ongoing drama.
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16: ABC News, I'm Stephanie Officer. The mycosporiasis outbreak has claimed two lives, both in Michigan. Dr. Joel K. Meyer at Wayne State University notes they do see some cases, but not like this.
17: In a typical year in the state of Michigan, we have about 40 to 50 cases. This year, it's by far the largest mycosporiasis outbreak on record.
16: The outbreak, linked to the lettuce from Mexico, served at Taco Bell's in nine states. The Michigan Department of Health says both patients had underlying health conditions. New Jersey Governor Mike Sherrill's mission to end veteran homelessness just became more concrete. The Bringing Veterans Home initiative was launched 2 years ago and is fully funded to the tune of $30 million in state and federal money. New Jersey is now housing more vets than are becoming homeless. The program provides permanent housing and support for vets experiencing or at risk of homelessness. Since it began, officials say more than 2,500 vets now have permanent homes. This is ABC News.
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0: The people who are victims are going to have to work a little bit harder. 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
0: We can't just chalk that up to, oh, well, that's life in Baltimore City.
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18: 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Now, you will see this maintenance work, including overnight ramp closures. It's going to start at 9 p.m. and it will last until 5 a.m. You will see detours that are in place to help you navigate through. 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
1: Weather.
20: For the overnight and early morning, partly cloudy skies, low temperatures ranging from around 64 in the outlying suburbs to 70 in Baltimore. It'll be partly cloudy on Tuesday and a bit less humid, high temperatures around 87. Cloudy skies return on Wednesday with showers likely, high temperatures in the low 80s. I'm meteorologist Tom Tasselmeyer on WBAL News Radio 1090 and FM 101.5.
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19: All right, we've been talking about day one of this whole special session that revolves around redistricting, but they say it has nothing to do with that. It's just leaving it up to you, the voters, to make some changes here to our Constitution. But in all reality, it is about a map. It is about a map. Earlier today, one of the questions Ferguson was asked about was about Baltimore specifically. I know there's been a lot of talks about the Eastern Shore and keeping that intact. But one of the reporters did ask him about basically the Baltimore districts. This is what he had to say. Let me find this soundbite. Hold on.
26: We did this in 2021 when we traveled the state and saw 13 different venues in which we heard feedback from Marylanders about redistricting. It is not just a matter of lines on a map. It has very deep impacts on the long-term consequences and future for regions and the state as a whole. And what I know is that if you split up a region, it has negative impacts for that region, something that we have to make sure that we cannot and will not do moving forward. At the end of the day, that's why this amendment is the right first step. We have to give Marylanders a say in this really important moment for American history, and then we will take up these broader questions as we move forward.
19: Yeah, they're going to take up those broader questions as they move forward. But he says that splitting up a region has a negative impact. So my question is, then what gives? What gives? Because your colleagues decided to not keep Baltimore intact. Baltimore doesn't even have enough residents to equate one district. And instead of just bleeding it outside the city limits a little bit, no. Just a few months ago, your colleagues, Ferguson, decided to split it up into three districts. Let me look at this map right now. District 3, it would be, okay, there would be three new districts, 7, 3, and 2. 7 in this map would include West Baltimore, cuts through the city and into Baltimore County. District 3 is North Baltimore into, it goes around, loops around to Howard County, Baltimore County, Harford, and Cecil counties. District 3 would have 1, 2, 3, 4, 5. 4 counties and 1 part of the city. District 2 in the map with South Baltimore, Anne Arundel County, Howard County, and Harford County. So I don't buy, I just do not buy this argument. Here's a little bit more.
26: I think that the 7th Congressional District here in the state of Maryland is an unbelievably important district. If you look at its history and you go back in time into the 60s, the Voting Rights Act was not just formulated and passed in Washington. It was actually formulated in Baltimore City in the 7th Congressional District. That is where the ideas came from. It is around a table in the 7th District that the Voting Rights was the entire strategy for its passage moved forward. And so it is something that has historical significance in this moment in time that I think the historic 7th District is something that has to be protected no matter what, be it in the short term or the long term moving forward.
19: Yeah, exactly. I mean, the 7th District, that is Kwasim Fume. But again, they created this new 7th District that has West Baltimore through the city and into Baltimore County. It actually, I don't know. Look at the map. Look at the map that was proposed for the new map. And I think it looks worse, and it's disingenuous to Baltimore City residents. I don't live in the city, but I look at this, and this is hogwash. I don't know what other nicer words to say, but anyways. here's a text that came in. It says, so basically the Democrats in the General Assembly want to take Maryland back to the 1960s. The GOP needs to spin that into an advertising soundbite to turn voters against the bill. Absolutely. Here's a little bit more from the text. It says, in removing the contiguous nature of legislative districts, this amendment to the Maryland Constitution seeks to not only disenfranchise voters, but it also seeks to erase the unique distinctions and identities particular areas possesses. For example, the Eastern Shore, Western Maryland, Southern Maryland, Central Maryland, these areas are geographically and culturally different from, yeah, exactly, different from one another. Opponents to this bill need to strongly highlight the diversity of Maryland's region and the fact that this amendment seeks to remove the diversity that makes Maryland great. The sentiment needs to be turned into a catchy soundbite and continuously advertised to Maryland voters up through Election Day. Now, the problem with this, though, is who's going to have the money to do that? I totally agree with you. I've been saying this since last week, that Republicans need to have to simplify this, not make this about Andy Harris's district, but talk about the diversity in our state and the uniqueness to Baltimore City. Why do you want part of Baltimore City bleeding into 1, 2, 3, 4 other counties that don't have the same issues as Baltimore City residents do? Now, the argument that some people will make is like, oh, well, 3 is better than 1, or 3 or 4 are better than 2. And they'll argue that actually it's a pretty good thing to dilute Baltimore City, because that means now you have 3 or 4 more representatives fighting for Baltimore. I don't think it works that way. You're now going to have representatives having to advocate and fight for multiple counties, multiple different needs throughout the state, not something that is so specific to Baltimore. But no, this is what they want to do, guys. And I don't know how to make this into a slick advertising campaign. No one's got the money for it. If anything, they need to get very creative, maybe use some AI technology and AI videos to sell it and push it on social media. Unfortunately, in our state, you only need 50+1% of voters to vote for this. And they're going to be sold a lie. They are going to be sold a lie. So I love to hear from you. Here it says, here's another text from GK. Why are they not doing anything on juvenile criminals, dirt bikes, squeegees, smoke shops, power plants, gas tax holiday, sanctuary status? Why did this redistricting fail in regular session? President of the Senate changed his mind. Why, oh, why? Well, this is what he'll say as to his reason why he has changed.
26: Further, a legal earthquake changed the landscape this spring when the Supreme Court of the United States under Calais eviscerated the very purpose and function of our Voting Rights Act. Even worse, we saw states like Tennessee, Louisiana, and South Carolina act with haste to attempt to eliminate majority-minority congressional districts. These acts changed the calculus. And that's why we're here. During this special session, we are clarifying the rules by which we will draw maps to ensure we are using the standards the state used for decades prior.
19: Mm, yeah. Yep, that's his reason why. And I have some thoughts on that as well. Stay tuned for more. You're listening to the Angela Davila's Show.
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19: All right, day one of the special session. And one of my texters had talked about why did Ferguson change his mind. I played this soundbite. He's using the Supreme Court's decision. But I got another text, an actual personal text. It says, it wasn't a legal earthquake. It was a political earthquake that changed Bill Ferguson's mind. And his name was Bobby LaPine. Yeah, I think that had a lot to do with it. Despite the fact that, yeah, Bobby LaPine lost, but man, he did make Ferguson run, and Ferguson realizes he may be up for a challenge in the next 4 years, especially if the progressive wing of the party or the DSA wing of the party continues to grow. You know, here Ferguson is saying that the rules have changed. He points to this U.S. Supreme Court's recent Voting Rights Act and says that Maryland now needs to respond. But I have some questions. If the concern is really about protecting communities and minority representation, why wasn't this urgency there, you know, 6 months ago? Because remember, about 6 months ago, the General Assembly, the delegates, they passed a congressional proposal that split Baltimore into three congressional districts. Today, we're hearing arguments that Baltimore should stay together because it's a community of interest. Yet, months ago, some of those same lawmakers supported a map that divided the city. What gives, Ferguson? You're saying that you're going to fight. You're going to fight to keep this district intact, and splitting them up is harmful. Yet your own party decided to split it into three. So which principle are we following? Is Baltimore stronger with one compact district? I would love to hear from Baltimore residents on this one. Is Baltimore stronger with one compact district? Or is Baltimore stronger when it's spread across three districts because that gives the city influence with three members of Congress? Both arguments can't be the guiding principle at the same time, can it? Maybe it can. I don't know. Then there's the whole national argument. There's the whole national argument. Supporters are pointing to Tennessee. Actually, you heard Ferguson just there just moments ago mention Tennessee and says the Supreme Court's Voting Rights Act ruling means states like Maryland must act. And that's the justification for this special session. But here's something worth discussing. Because across the country, many black members of Congress are elected from districts where black voters are not the majority. That one district in Memphis, for example, majority black, and they keep for the last couple of decades electing a white man, a white old man. And there's been a woman there, Republican black woman, who's run a few times but has never made it. Now that Memphis has got a new map, Memphis might have the first black Republican representative. You know, again, many black voters in Congress are elected in a majority white district, about half, actually. That reflects the coalition voting of black, white, Hispanic, Asian, and other voters supporting the same candidate. So does effective representation always requiring drawing districts around race, or can minority candidates succeed in broader coalition districts as well? And finally, let's bring it back to Maryland. If the concern is compactness, communities of interest, and respecting cities, then why was splitting Baltimore acceptable in one proposal, but now keeping Baltimore together is being cited as a reason to rewrite the Constitution? Has the principle changed, or has the political objective changed? That's the question I'd like lawmakers to answer. And you too, if you guys live in Baltimore City, 410-467-WBAL or 410-467-9225. Let's see. Let's get a couple of text messages here. Here it says, Bill Ferguson is saying exactly what they want to do in Maryland, eliminating the minorities representation, which is Maryland, the voices of rural voters. So there are minorities there, too. If you're thinking about rural voters as a whole, it is a minority. It is. But so is, you know, are Hispanic people, black people, Asian people are minorities in this state as well. And if we are going to focus on race in drawing the lines, if this is all about, you know, keeping a minority, a majority minority district compact, then why is Baltimore being split? Here's another text. Thank God Maryland is fighting against Trump. Again, this is the thing. This would have been monumental if this happened a year ago. If during their special session they tackled this a year ago. Trump is not going to be in office. By them changing the Constitution today or come November, giving them the pathway to change the map in January, it's not going to do anything for Trump. Trump is going to be in office by the time the new map is going to be used. It won't take effect until 2028. So all this fighting against Trump, by then you already have, are going to have control of Congress, Democrats. Trump is going to be out of office. We're late to the game. You know, all this talk nationally, all the CNN, the Fox, the MS Now, everyone was talking about redistricting after Texas and then California and then Illinois and then Tennessee and Indiana was one of the states, Republican-led states, that decided not to follow with Trump and said, you know what, Trump, two wrongs don't make a right. We're not going to be in it. They stepped away. There was so much focus nationally. Right now, they're not even talking about Maryland. Maryland is not even being discussed in national news right now. The only coverage right now on this issue is us here in the state of Maryland. CNN, Fox News, nobody is reporting about this special session here to upend one Republican seat. They could care less. They've moved beyond that, yet we're still in it. Make that make sense to me. Anyways, coming up next, there's hundreds of Maryland nonprofits that are delinquent, yet some still receive taxpayer dollars. We'll get into that next.
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11: Okay, gang. 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
19: Mm-hmm.
11: But just in case, let's talk about a plan.
19: Okay.
11: So who's going to do what? 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
14: From ABC News, I'm Stephanie Officer. An arrest has been made related to one of the three wildfires burning across Washington State. Aaron Farinacci arrested Monday night for allegedly starting the Old Trails fire Saturday afternoon. Spokane County Sheriff John Knowles said the 37-year-old is suspected of igniting the flames that have torn through more than 10,200 acres and destroyed hundreds of buildings, most homes. Knowles said law enforcement was aware of this suspicious behavior that same day after a tip from a keen-eyed bystander.
15: The male walked away. The citizen returned to their house a short time later. After being at home, they saw smoke coming from what they believed was the area that they had seen the male bending down by the side of the road.
14: Farinacci is now being held on $1 million bond. The White House called off another planned massive attack on Iran this weekend after President Trump claims Iran offered to negotiate a deal. But ABC's Jonathan Carl says the Iranians have a different version.
16: I want to give them every last chance before decapitation.
17: Trump insists he called off the attack because Iran's leaders asked him to.
16: They called me. And they said, please don't attack. We'll make a deal. That's the real
17: It's at
16: truth.
17: Least the seventh time and Trump has threatened knows. A major new attack, only to call it off, claiming progress on peace talks. Iran flatly denied any negotiations with the U.S. were underway.
18: Drinking Jack all by myself. He's choosing Texas, I can tell.
14: For the first time ever, country songs dominate the top five of the Billboard Hot 100. Ella Langley's Choosin' Texas has now spent 16 weeks at number one on that chart, tying for the fourth longest run in Billboard history. Closing out the top five in order, Morgan Wallen's Been By Now, Taylor Swift's I Knew It, I Knew You, Langley and Wallen's I Can't Love You Anymore, and Stella Lefty's Boston. Rusty the Mini Pincher and Rosie the Lab, just a couple of the cutest winners at California's annual World Dog Surfing Championships. 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
14: Even as oil prices saw a dip in cost on the markets Monday, gas prices are still on the rise. ABC's Sherry Preston explains.
28: With the gas pricing site GasBuddy, and says no matter what happens in Iran, if prices stay close to where they are now, we're likely to hit a new record very soon.
29: After August 8th, if the national average is still above the $4 mark, it'll be the latest in the calendar year that we've ever seen that $4 a gallon mark still stick around.
28: The good news is that prices are still below the all-time record set in 2022, and that gasoline demand typically slows after the summer months, which could help slow those price increases overall. Sherry Preston, ABC News.
14: Canada's second largest airline, WestJet, has reached a tentative agreement with thousands of flight attendants to end a strike that led to hundreds of cancellations and thousands of stranded passengers over the weekend. Union President Aliyah Hussein says she's pleased both sides came to an agreement.
1: It improves on the longstanding flight credit system by recognizing more of the work that cabin crew are required to perform and increasing the compensation for that work.
14: The ACLU calling for accountability after a Salvadorian man reportedly died while in custody inside New Jersey's controversial Delaney Hall Detention Center. In a statement, the ACLU claims 39-year-old Edwin Lopez Cornejo did not receive proper medical care, something Immigration and Customs Enforcement refused in its notice to lawmakers. Stephanie Officer, ABC News.
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3: The long-term construction project is scheduled to resume along 95 in Harford County between Route 543 and Route 24, expecting single and possible double-lane closures through that stretch from 9 a.m. until 3 o'clock in the afternoon, just in time for the afternoon rush. 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
19: Weather.
4: For the overnight and early morning, partly cloudy skies. Low temperatures from the low 60s in the cooler suburbs to the low 70s in downtown Baltimore. A mix of sun and clouds on Tuesday and a bit less humid, high temperatures in the upper 80s. Cloudy skies with showers likely on Wednesday, high temperatures near 84. I'm meteorologist Tom Tasselmeyer on WBAL News Radio 1090 and FM 101.5.
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0: The gateway to the West. Good morning, good evening, wherever you may be across the nation, around the world. I'm George Norrie. This is Coast to Coast AM. Later tonight, ghostly legends. Here's what's happening. Nearly 65,000 people have been evacuated from their homes in Spokane County, Washington, as crews continue to battle three major wildfires. One person arrested for arson for one of those fires. No injuries or deaths have been confirmed, but officials say the scale of the fires means it will take time to fully assess. More than 700 structures have been destroyed, with the fires consuming more than 8,000 acres. 0% contained. Iran has denied any negotiations were taking place with the United States after President Donald Trump said new talks would begin on Monday today in an effort to end their war, now in its sixth month. The rebuttal by the Iranian foreign ministry follows Trump saying that he had held off launching new strikes on the Islamic Republic to allow for further diplomatic efforts. Washington and Tehran have been at war since Feb 28th when the U.S. and Israel launched surprise strikes against Iran, though months of on-and-off diplomacy have led to periods of relative calm. Here's Tom Danheiser with more. Tom?
1: Well, George, U.S. President Donald Trump says talks with Iran are underway, warning that the negotiations are Tehran's last chance to secure a deal to end the five-month conflict. Tehran denies holding talks with Washington, saying it is speaking to Oman about the Strait of Hormuz. Israeli forces have killed two Palestinians in an attack on Gaza City as Qatar, Egypt, and Turkey have issued a joint statement condemning Israel's continued attacks on the Strip. Meanwhile, U.S. President Donald Trump's Board of Peace says Hamas must completely disarm before Israel withdraws from Gaza after the Israeli pushback. And top Iranian military advisor Mohsen Rezai has warned the U.S. that vessels and forces will face serious risks and casualties if the naval blockade continues. We'll keep an eye on this one, George.
0: Thank you, Tom. Cuba's electricity grid collapsed Sunday, the state-owned grid operator said, plunging the island of about 10 million people into darkness. As blackouts become more frequent, the outage follows three nationwide blackouts in July. It comes as the U.S. imposed oil blockade further strains the island's aging energy structure. MySpace, remember that, could soon make a comeback after nearly two decades on the decline as its owners seek a fresh start to compete with current social media giants. The owners of the once popular social media platform, brothers Tim and Chris Vanderhook, announced plans to relaunch MySpace with a new vision. Interesting. Even more bad cases of AI companies sloppily permitting their AI systems to attack other firms along with other irresponsible AI

0: AIs monitoring our meetings. They assure us that they won't leak proprietary or personal information. They want us to let their AI agents run amok on work and personal computers, not only reading data, but actually taking actions on systems and websites on behalf of users. But these recent incidents show that there's no reason to believe that doing any of this is actually safe, especially since the firms routinely refuse to take any responsibility for anything that goes wrong. And when firms can't even get their own internal AI security controls to work properly, what possible reason would there be to trust them regarding any of this stuff? Here's another new one. Google used to have a world-class privacy team and a top-notch trust and safety team. But maybe most of those team members were laid off and replaced with AI because Google really screwed up last week. Google announced that anyone could now create fake imagery using Google AI and combine it with Google Earth imagery. Google Earth has long been the gold standard for reliable geographic images, but immediately, horrific deepfake images started to circulate with people using this new AI slop feature to create realistic imagery portraying disasters and other horrible and misleading situations. Google's initial reaction to concerns about this dangerous misinformation was to try to downplay the problem. But as warnings and examples built up, Google relented and ultimately pulled down the feature entirely. It was running less than 24 hours. Yet Google has made it clear that they want to bring it back, despite the entire idea being incredibly dangerous, no matter what new so-called guardrails they might try to implement. One really has to ask, how did such an obviously disastrous Google Earth misinformation AI slop feature get green-lighted in the first place? And by the way, there's new reports now that the AI industry has been quietly obtaining enormous numbers of physical books, sometimes rare ones, that they then destroy in the process of scanning them into their AIs, another way to thumb their noses at society. It's clear that these firms cannot be trusted to safely manage these AI technologies by themselves. They need to be firmly regulated with an eye towards society's needs, not the bottom lines of the big tech billionaire CEOs pushing these technologies. These firms have benefited from a lot of slack up to now, thanks to their political connections with both parties. But it's way past time to tell these firms that their wild partying days are over and that they're either going to play by society's rules or they're not going to be permitted to play at all.
1: Lauren, what do you think of MySpace trying to make a comeback?
0: Well, it's interesting. You know, so many years down the line, it's really sort of more a name than anything else. So obviously, they're thinking in terms of name recognition. I guess another question would be, with so much legal pressure and legislative pressure on social media right now, with, you know, social media bans, trying to keep kids off of social media, is this really the right time to be trying to bring back MySpace? I don't know. It'll definitely be interesting to watch.
1: All right. Thanks, Lauren. We all know that sugar is bad for us, but a growing body of scientific knowledge reveals that one particular kind is fast-tracking us to chronic ill health. Fructose, a compound of the carbon, hydrogen, and oxygen atoms which comprise sugar, might sound like the fruity natural member of the sweet stuff family, but new research confirms it's the demon in our diets. In June, scientists from a university in Philadelphia compared the brain's response to fructose with another sugary, glucose. The research showed that although each substance contained the same number of calories, the brain responded to them differently through separate gut-brain pathways, making us angrier, hungrier, and even more susceptible to disease. A SpaceX rocket that has been drifting in space for a year and a half is set to crash into the moon tomorrow, stirring up a debris cloud that could be visible from Earth. The impact raises questions on the future of lunar exploration, including how to protect any future moon bases from space junk. Here with more on what's going on in the skies, here's Seth Sostak, our astronomer. Seth, what do we have?
2: Well, we've got a question here, which is maybe the biggest question in astrobiology, George, and that is, how did life get started? Now, there are really only two options. Either life arose spontaneously here more than 3.5 billion years ago, the result of chemistry that was going on in the oceans of our planet, or two, someone brought life to Earth or perhaps sent it here in some sort of rocket. Obviously, if life can begin spontaneously, then given that there are at least tens of billions of other Earth-like planets in our galaxy, we can expect lots of life out there. That's good news for Star Trek. On the other hand, if life has to be planted,

0: Who knows? Maybe aliens seeded Earth with biology, but they might not have done that for lots of other worlds. And in that case, life could be a rare phenomenon dependent on the interests of space aliens. Let me pose the question another way. If I give you 100 million Earth-like worlds, will many of them eventually cook up life on their own? Well, a biologist at Imperial College in London named Robert Endress has made some mathematical models of a young planet with an atmosphere and oceans to kind of go back in time, as it were, to address this question and see if life would spontaneously appear. Well, in the case of his models, it didn't. The obvious conclusion is that Earth is somehow very, very special, and aliens are probably very, very rare. But could it be that there's no one in space for us to either meet or talk to on the radio? For science fiction writers, and personally for me, that would be a serious bummer. So that's why finding life somewhere else, even tiny microbes, would immediately solve this problem by suggesting that there's other life in the depths of space. So if we do find it, even if it's only bacteria on Mars, that might disappoint Dr. Endress. But honestly, I sure hope he's wrong. I don't want humanity to live endlessly alone on a desert island. And that's it from here, George.
1: All right, my friend. We'll talk to you next week. Seth Sostak, senior astronomer at SETI, Search for Extraterrestrial Intelligence. How's your purse and wallet? Is it loaded with cash? In a moment, Harry Dent joins us to tell us how long we might hold on to that money on Coast to Coast AM.
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1: And welcome back to Coast, George Norrie with you, economist Harry Dent with us, Harvard MBA author, CEO of 6 Ventures, new ones too, as well as a Fortune 100 company consultant at Bain & Company as well. He is with us right now. His book is called Zero Hour. Harry, how are ya?
5: Good, George.
1: Looking forward to this. So how's the economy, in your opinion? Are we robust or what?
5: Well, we are robust, but the problem, George, is all of this growth since the 2008-09 downturn has been 100% from government stimulus. And I'm talking numbers that people have no awareness of $31 trillion, I calculate, has been poured in over the last 17 years, about 7% of GDP. In other words, we should have grown at 7 to 10% with that much stimulus. And what we've done is grown lower than average at about 2.2%. But it would have been, we would have been in negative territory for many, many years without this stimulus. And again, it's something my models predicted, the great boom from 1983 to 2007 with baby boom rising spending, but also said 2008 to 22 would be a long, slow period in between the baby boom generation and the next positive millennial generation wave of spending. So we should have had a natural downturn. The government's just stimulated their way out of it. And the problem is there's a cost to that. And they've kind of basically spent their wad. And we have so many treasury bonds, young people are going to be paying off these things for the rest of their lives. And there's another cycle, a technology cycle, I call it, that basically is down from 2020 to 32 to follow this demographic cycle. So, you know, this, we are in a difficult time and governments have just covered it over. And that I think we're going to see the crash of our lifetime in the next few years. And it could have already started. I think there's a good chance stocks just peaked in early June. And we'll know if that's the case if there's a sharp crash into October or fall. Okay. So we'll know within a few months whether this great crash is beginning or not. But George, it has to happen. Marks, the stocks are the most overvalued in history. The only other time they were this close was the 2000 and 2002 78% crash in the NASDAQ and tech stocks. And of course, the Great Depression from 29 to 32. So these are once in a lifetime events typically. And I think we're about to see one. So people have got to get safe. And the good news, George, you'll never make money quicker than getting out of a bubble like this and then reinvesting at what I call the sale of a lifetime on all financial assets. This means real estate's going to be bargained, stocks, Bitcoin, crypto, everything's going to be on sale probably 2 or 3 years from now. But you're not going to be able to take advantage of that sale if you just sit through this crash and lose almost all your financial assets.
1: Exactly. If you lose your money, what good is it? And what about the war in Iran, Harry? How much is that going to affect us?
5: Well, you know, I think that's one of the triggers here, okay? So, you know, this is coming. I mean, the government just keeps trying to hold us together with stimulus, but here now this war is weighing on stocks. And again, I'm just saying to people, this market is so stretched, so long, with so much stimulus, all it's going to take is enough of a first crash, and bubbles always crash hard, right? Right off the bat, 40 to 50% in just a couple of months. So we get that first crash. I think there's no coming back from that. People are going to lose faith in all this artificial stimulus because people know it's not real when they're just pouring printed money in and just running nonstop. We've been running nonstop government deficits since 2001, you know, so, you know, for 25 years and printed $8 trillion around the COVID thing and all of that stuff. I mean, so people know this is artificial, and so when it starts to crash, they're going to get scared quick. So you just got to be ahead of this and be safe. And again, you can actually make money by being in the safest bonds, the U.S. Treasury bonds. They will appreciate. They're the only thing that went up in the 2008 crash. This crash will be at least 50% worse than that, maybe more than that. But I think the U.S. Treasury bonds, the 10 and 30 year, there's an ETF called TLT that holds these bonds will double in value, is my projection, if we have this great crash and downturn, because all the money from all this real estate and stocks and financial assets is going to go into those safest bonds. And so you could actually make a lot of money in this downturn and then reinvest 2 or 3 years from now when stocks and everything you would want to own and housing and vacation homes or whatever will be at the lowest prices you'll ever see the rest of your life.
1: Generally, Harry, what is the mood about the economy for people?
5: Well, again, you know, the mood is good, but people are also a little bit skeptical because, again, it's obvious that the government has been the main cause. People don't know how much I mean, I'm telling my subscribers and stuff, hey, they covered over what would have been more like 1930 to 42, a long recession or a Great Depression sort of thing. They covered this over. So again, you can't just print money out of thin air and cover over a crisis. Life's not that easy. Never has been. So there is going to be consequences of this. And when this thing falls apart, because George, the way they've done this, we've just created a bubble that now is three times as long and twice as big as the first tech bubble that crashed in 2000, 2002. That was a bubble crash. And again, it was 78% in just a couple of years. People lost a lot of money in stock. The 2008 to 9 downturn, my models predicted decades before it happened. That was the baby boom peak in spending in 2007 and the downturn in demographic spending. That was a real downturn for real reasons. That was a normal downturn and a strong one. This one, again, is the second larger bubble. So these bubbles in history are crystal clear. I've studied every one of them on Earth in the last 200 years. They crash hard. Bubbles go down 70 to 90% when they crash. Normal generational booms and things, when they finally shake out, go down 40 to 50%. So this is not something, I mean, I hate to say, this is the one time you don't listen to your financial advisor. I love financial advisors because they keep people more balanced. But you do not try to sit through something this big. You can't recover from a 90% crash. And real estate goes down 60 to 70, most real estate will be underwater because of mortgages. So it's even worse than stocks.
1: Jeez. Is there anything or anybody to blame for all this?
5: Well, not for the economy being weak, not for them needing to stimulate because the economy is weak. I mean, in other words, the government doesn't do what I do. They don't know how to project trends. I know how to project spending over the rest of, you know, the next 50 years through generational spending and other cycles and stuff. They didn't expect the 2008 crash. When it happened, they panicked and they just started printing. They threw out $1 trillion right there in early 2009 when they realized they were in a deep recession, and they thought that would be enough to turn it around. They didn't realize this was a long-term slowdown, and now they've had to throw, as I said earlier, $31 trillion in the economy to keep it just going at moderate growth rates to counter this deep cavern of down spending from the Generation X is what it was. Now, the millennials have kicked in and started spending again 2023-24, just like my models would say. But, you know, they're being, you know, they can't even afford to buy a house because the housing bubble has gone so extreme, because the housing bubble was fueled by all this stimulus. All the money printing goes into stocks and all the deficits go in the economy. And they both stimulate the economy and then also affect each other. I mean, we've been running an artificial economy, you know, since 2009. And people be scared to death if they knew what I knew is all I'm saying. And so all I can do is advise people, look, I'm not telling you to be out of stocks. This could last a long time. I'm telling you to be out just for the first crash until we know that this crash is starting. The first crash should be 40 to 50%. If it's peaked here, it should happen between, you know, July and October, and it'll be a sharp crash. That'll be the sign that this bubble's finally bursting. And then you'll know, okay, now I got to be out of stocks and be safe and be in safe bonds for a couple years before I get this great buy opportunity. But the key thing is to miss this crash. I mean,
1: We need to miss it big time. We're going to come back with more with Harry Dent in just a moment. On Coast to Coast AM.

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3: ABC News, I'm Stephanie Officer. 37-year-old Aaron Farinacci arrested Monday, charged with first-degree arson for allegedly starting Spokane's Old Trail Fire, according to County Sheriff John Knowles. The flames destroyed hundreds of buildings, most homes. Knowles credits an observant citizen with reporting suspicious behavior before seeing smoke rising.
4: Mr. Farinacci is currently in custody and being interviewed by detectives from our major crimes unit here in the Spokane County Sheriff's Office.
3: Farinacci is being held on $1 million bond.
5: Cash fools everything around me. Cream, get the money. Dollar, dollar, bill, yo.
3: You didn't win, and neither did I. In fact, no one matched all six winning numbers to claim Monday night's massive Powerball jackpot. In fact, no one has matched all six numbers since May, when two lucky ducks between Texas and Florida split a $20 million prize. By the way, Lotto officials say the pot is quickly inching towards the top 10 Powerball winnings of all time. The next drawing is Wednesday, when the prize climbs to $786 million. This is ABC News.
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7: The Maryland Department of Transportation State Highway Administration will repair lighting at the Route 295 BW Parkway Route 32 interchange. You'll see maintenance work, including overnight ramp closures, scheduled Monday night from 9 p.m. until 4 o'clock on Tuesday morning. There will be detours in place. I'm Tony Thornton, WBAL News Radio 1090 and FM 101.5.
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10: For the rest of the overnight, look for partly cloudy skies with low temperatures dropping back into the low 60s in the outlying suburbs and low 70s in downtown Baltimore. With a partly cloudy sky on Tuesday, it'll turn a bit less humid, high temperatures around 87. Cloudy skies with showers likely on Wednesday, high temperatures near 84. I'm meteorologist Tom Tasselmeyer on WBAL News Radio 1090 and FM 101.5.
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1: Welcome back, George Norrie, along with Harry Dent, as we talk about the economy, and we'll take calls next hour with Harry. Harry, you've talked about ages being important, 46, 63. Why is that?
7: Yeah, I mean, people have no idea. People enter the workforce at age 20 on average. Now, that's a mix of people 18, you know, high school to 22 getting out of college. But that's when people positively impact the economy for the first time in their life. They're an expense to the economy, their parents, everybody before that. And then there's this powerful spending cycle, which mostly happens from 20 to 46. So 46 is the age where the average person, average household, spends the most money in their entire lifetime. Economists don't talk about this. It's the most important number in economics. So the boom from 1983 to 2007, late 2007, was just the baby boom going from that average age of 20 to 46 and increasing numbers and causing the greatest boom in history. When I was predicting back in the 80s, I got criticism for being too bullish. I said the Dow is going to be 10,000 by 2000. Then we're going to go to heights we've never seen. And people said, Harry, you're crazy. Well, I'm getting the same thing now when I'm saying, well, hey, this demographic spending boom is over. We've had the greatest bubble in history, and now bubbles have to crash. And there's just no two ways around that. So this is the other side. And again, this, George, this should have happened. It happened in 2008 to 9. That was the first crash. But then all this stimulus has held off and pumped up the economy since. That we should have seen the finale of the crash between 2018 and 22. That would have been when we'd have the second part of a kind of a long downturn, and then it would have been over. But the economy's never been able to correct these excesses, never shake out all the zombie companies and bad loans and stuff. And this is healthy, George. The economy needs to do this every once in a while. And so we're going to have this. And I'm just telling people, it's not going to be pretty. And don't blame me for forecasting it. I didn't cause this. I've warned people about the last crash, and I'm warning about this one. And hey, if you can be a step ahead of this, all it's going to mean is you're going to get the best deal in your life. You're going to be able to reinvest your net worth at the greatest prices in history and make massively more money. The hardest thing for most people is a lot of people don't want to sell their house. I have my house, my primary home. I already sold my vacation home years ago. I got my primary house on sale right now, and I told my wife, we got to sell it by the end of the year. I'm willing to do that because I know I'm going to be able to buy something like that back 50% or 60% lower in a couple of years. And that's worth it to me. I don't want to lose, you know, half my net worth sitting in a house. And the other thing is the demographics coming out of this are not like in the past. The big that my real estate indicator doesn't just project when people spend the most on real estate. It also subtracts the people who die, and there's going to be the massive baby boom dying wave from 2017 to 2040. Baby boomers are going to just be selling and dumping houses on the market for years and years to come. Real estate's, I got a term in my newsletter and book saying real estate will never be the same after this last peak and stuff. It's not going to come back and grow at 10% a year ever again in developed countries like the United States. So, you know, so and investors are going to have to realize stocks won't be as strong with the milder millennial boom as they were with the baby boom. So we're going to have to invest in emerging countries. That's where India is going to be the next China. That's my biggest theme in investing. And imagine if you'd have bought China in the early 80s when they had the best four decades of any country history, you know, and the real estate boom in China. But man, the Chinese are going to be hurting, George. They've got the biggest real estate bubble. Australia's next, and then the U.S. And all these real estate bubbles are going to hurt people the most because we have mortgages against that real estate. And I think the government's going to have the biggest bailout in history, which is going to crucify the government. They're going to have to help people if housing goes down as much as my indicators say.
1: Who gets hurt the most when this crashes?
7: Well, you know the truth is people come up to me after the presentation. It's always about the real estate. That's where they're most concerned. And they say, oh, and all people can say, oh, Harry, I got two houses, you know. I should sell the one with the mortgage and get rid of that darn mortgage. And I say, no. The bank owns that house 80-90%. You want to sell the one you got that you paid off and have your equity, and that's yours, and you don't want to lose that equity. And the truth is, if this happens at some point, the crash is as bad as I'm saying, somehow the banks and governments are going to have to conspire together to somehow reduce these mortgages in some way. So you might get your mortgage written down in half and maybe only lose 20%, you know, instead of 60 or 70%. But you can't count on that. But that's why I would keep, if I had a house with a high mortgage, okay, well, that's not as risky. If I got a house I paid off, oh my gosh, sell it. Take the equity now, because you're going to lose that equity massively, and it's not going to come back much.
1: How much of a collapse is that going to be in the real estate market?
7: Well, okay, I mean, here's what I do, Joy, and this is what makes it's more than people would think, but it's very simple. All we're going to do here, and anybody who looks at stock charts or real estate charts would look at, say, the same thing if they look at these charts. Then no, you're just going to go back to the last major low. The last major low in stocks was the 2008-09 crash low in March of 2009. For stocks, George, to go back to there, that's 90% on the S&P 500 and 95% on the NASDAQ, okay? And crypto is going to go down 70, 80%. So that would just go back to the last four-year cycle low, okay? For real estate, and this is the most shocking, because, again, real estate's harder to sell. It's got mortgages against it. Most people own anywhere between 20% to 60% of their house instead of 100%. I mean, housing's going to go down back to the 2012 was the last low there. That's 60 to 70%. And in places like California or New York, it's more than that. So you can also look at your house, wherever you are, or vacation or whatever, or your main house. What was it worth in the middle of 2012? You can look back on the records and see that's where your downside risk is. And I'm telling you, George, people are going to be shocked when they see that it's going to be 50, 60, 70, 80% on houses. The Great Recession, I mean, we had the last housing collapse was the worst in the Great Depression. It only went down 34% for the average house. I'm projecting 67% for the average house in Ohio. So imagine what a penthouse in New York goes down, or a super expensive home, you know, in San Francisco goes down.
1: Did the COVID pandemic hurt much?
7: It did. It was the only thing that gave the economy a break, because it's been nonstop stimulus. The problem is the government doubled down. They doubled the stimulus for those 3 years, 2020 to 22. And again, that's just created this bigger bubble. So, but it did, the economy did get hit. We had a two-quarter recession, which was very short and light, but at least the economy got some break. People don't understand. I was a turnaround manager in business, okay, in the 80s. You know, businesses in trouble, I'd have to turn them around out of steep slides and stuff. Things have to correct back down to reality now and then. You know, that recessions are natural. They're just like sleeping at night. 30% of the time, we're asleep, and 70% awake. We can't be productive waking if we don't get that sleep and restore ourselves. Recessions help the economy, throw out all the companies that didn't do so well and the debts that didn't perform and failed. They flush those out, and it's like going on a diet and getting healthy, and, you know, it makes the economy healthy again. We haven't had, except for brief COVID, we haven't had a recession for the longest time in the history of our country. It's been 17 years now without a recession, except for the brief COVID thing, and that wasn't much. So this is unhealthy for the economy. A lot of people will say, oh, Harry, why are you so pessimistic and blah, blah, blah, blah, blah, blah. I'm pro-recessions. We need a good recession once a decade, and that's what we've gotten. We were in recession 30% of the time, and we're in boom 70% of the time. Exact same ratio of waking to sleep. It's healthy to do this.
1: Can you blame
7: any? If you see them coming, then you can adapt to it. You don't have to lose everything.
1: Can you blame any kind of administration for any of this?
7: No, not really. The only thing I can blame is if we had had this second downturn between 2000, say 19 and 22, when it should have come, it wouldn't have been as big a drop in stocks or big a drop in real estate or as deep a recession as now. Because we have a bigger bubble now and everything's been stretched. It's going to take a bigger, longer, deeper crash. So they have made this crash worse. But nobody, I mean, this crash would have happened regardless, okay? And the only mistake is everybody, and this is Republican demand. Everybody's done this. Everybody has run huge deficits since 2001, and every administration, has printed, the Federal Reserve has done nonstop money printing for many years after, the 2009 downturn. So that, to me, is a mistake. You're fighting the economy. You're not letting it go through its natural cleansing. And you're basically taking the position that recessions are the enemy, which tells me that government officials and 99% of economists don't understand the economy if they see recessions as a bad thing.
1: Harry, SpaceX, Elon Musk's company, did its initial public offering not too long ago. It took off like a rocket ship, and then it came down like a rocket ship. Yeah. What happened? Yeah.
7: That's exactly what's going to happen to every tech stock on earth. This happened in 2000, 2002. Stocks had, that was not a recession that caused that. Stocks had bubbled up in the late 90s, peaked in early 2000, and then crashed 78%. Again, with no recession. If there had been a recession, they would have crashed 80 or 90. That's what's happening now. This tech bubble is way overdue. And it should have crashed again, 2019 to 22. Now we're going to have that crash. Let's call it 2026 to 2029. And it's just going to be harder and deeper because, we pushed it off. Pushing stuff under the rug, pushing problems off in the future only makes them worse. That's the tale of human history. And we never seem to learn that lesson. People always want to, push something like this off, and it's bad policy. And so, I mean, history is going to be clear on this, that it basically people tried to stave off a major downturn and end up creating the greatest single crash and downturn since 1929 to 32. And every economist on earth has sworn we'll never let that happen again. They have made that inevitable choice by putting off this crisis. It is going to happen again.
1: Why did it drop so fast?
7: Because bubbles build up faster than normal stock markets, okay? And so the crashes, and in a downturn from a boom or a bubble burst, the burst will be twice as fast as the boom or the bubble that came into it. But because fear, I call it fear, runs faster than greed. Yeah, people are greedy and they'll build up a bubble, but boy, when they see loss, people panic and run faster. So these crashes are very, people say, keep telling me, Harry, the government won't let this happen. By the time they get the gun out of the holster, we're going to have that first crash down 50% on the S&P 500, 60% on the NASDAQ. And people are going to say, oh, my God, were we crazy? We believed in this stupid bubble. The government's lost control. There's no turning around after that. They'll try to stimulate. It'll be too little, too late. And next thing you know, I mean, every boom and bubble of this magnitude has corrected 80 to 95% in history. Again, bubbles correct like in that level, normal booms like the 70s bust after the long 50s, 60s, wonderful, normal, healthy boom, the stock market crashed like 50% at worst, 40 to 50%. That's normal, okay? This is not going to be, that's why I tell people, don't listen to your financial advisor. They're going to tell you, everybody's going to tell you, sit through it, it'll be okay. No. This is a crash of a lifetime. This is, if you'd have sat through 29 to 32, you would have never, even if you had bought back at the bottom, or turned around and did the right thing at the bottom and not waited a long time to get back in or panicked and gotten out at the wrong time, even if you'd have done the right thing, it would have taken 25 years to get back to even. If you would have been a retiree, you would have been dead long before you got your money back and you would have nothing to retire on. So a lot of retirees are going to be the most affected. That's the best answer to your earlier question. people just retiring, and the baby boomers just, the last baby boomer on average just entered retirement at the end of 2024. And those people are going to need their money from their stocks and real estate, and they're hoping to sell their house at some point, also as part of their retirement plan, and trade down, and they're going to be in deep trouble. And they're going to go, why did this happen?
2: Jerry.
7: Oh, okay. The people most angry are going to be in China. These people have much lower incomes than us, and a lot of them have a second or third home sitting empty because they speculate in housing. They don't buy stocks like people in the United States do. They largely speculate in real estate, and their real estate bubble totally pumped up by the government, and the worst in the world. So the Chinese are going to be really hurting. And I can't even imagine what China's going to be like. I would not want to be in that country. I mean, I don't see how they don't have total civil unrest.
1: Do you think their age restrictions on birth has caught up with them?
7: Yes, that exactly. India doesn't have this problem. Other emerging countries, China purposely restricted births for a long time because they think they had too many people and didn't know what to do with them. And yes, of course it did. And their demographics already peaked. I have a spending wave for every country in the world. Theirs peaked in 2011 and turns down forever, George. I mean, there's no way to turn this around. And when China finally turned around more recent years and said, oh, hey, go ahead and have some babies, people said, no, actually, we're doing just fine with one child because we can barely afford that one child.
1: Well, it caught up to them, that's for sure. We're going to come back and take calls with Harry Dent in a moment. Make the call.
0: Do you have a photo that you think would interest the Coast to Coast audience? 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
10: From ABC News, I'm Stephanie Officer. The cyclosporiasis outbreak has taken two lives. ABC's Elizabeth Schulze.
11: The officials in Michigan reporting two deaths. In both cases, the patients had significant underlying health conditions that may have been impacted by cyclosporiasis and dehydration. Nationwide, more than 18,000 people have gotten sick in 45 states. This illness is not typically deadly. Officials are still investigating any other sources of food that may have been contaminated.
10: Both deaths were in Michigan. Eight other states also reported illnesses. The FDA linked the parasitic stomach illness to iceberg lettuce sourced by Taylor Farms in central Mexico, then served at Taco Bell's. That deadly shooting at an Idaho In-N-Out over the weekend left three people dead and seven wounded. Authorities say two armed bystanders who intervened likely helped stop the horror. Trevor Ault reporting from Twin Falls.
12: Hundreds of people running for cover as the shots rang out, but investigators say two men, an off-duty state trooper and 35-year-old Jordan Salinas, fired back.
13: I saw the individual with his rifle pointed at the vehicles, and then as soon as some rounds started coming at him, everything changed. Immediately, all that bravado he had immediately crumbled.
12: Authorities believe those heroic actions drove the shooter from the scene and likely saved lives.
10: The legal team representing former Olympian David Hearn said proof of the evidence he vandalized the Lincoln Memorial reflecting pool was just not there, leading U.S. Attorney Jeanine Pirro to drop the charges against him. Joshua Kolb is part of Hearn's legal team.
14: And so he is relieved, but he is troubled and disturbed about the tremendous abuse of power that he was victimized by.
10: Pirro's announcement Friday did not sit well with President Trump, who still insists vandalism is to blame. Pirro said the evidence from the Interior Department showed the contractor hired to replace the liner was responsible. You're listening to ABC News.
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10: Outside Pensacola, Florida.
17: Roger. At your discretion, if it's possible, spot, we'll get vehicles out for you.
18: Yeah, we are not making the airport. We're going down on I-10.
10: A flight instructor and student pilot were forced to make a surprise emergency landing on a local highway Monday after reporting oil pressure issues and fumes inside the cockpit. No one was injured in the incident, and the FAA is investigating the surprise landing. A political pioneer in Texas has passed away.
19: Kay Granger spent her life in politics, breaking down
20: duties.
19: Barriers.
20: And I will faithfully execute the duties
21: of the office of mayor.
19: The first woman elected to lead Fort Worth, Texas, would later be courted by both parties to run for Congress under their banner. She picked the GOP and became the first Republican woman sent to the House from Texas. She retired last year after 28 years in Washington and died Sunday at 83. Jim Ryan, ABC News in Dallas-Fort Worth.
10: A tech giant warns those who use hotel Wi-Fi may be at risk. ABC's Elizabeth Chelsea.
11: Microsoft says you should assume that public and hotel Wi-Fi networks might not be trustworthy. Using your phone as a hotspot is a safer option, but make sure that you check your plan's data allowance first. 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
24: The Maryland Department of Transportation, State Highway Administration, will repair lighting at the Route 295, that's the BW Parkway, at Route 32 interchange. Now, you will see this maintenance work, including overnight ramp closures. It's going to start at 9 p.m. and it will last until 5 a.m. You will see detours that are in place to help you navigate through. 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
26: Weather.
27: For the overnight and early morning, partly cloudy skies, low temperatures ranging from around 64 in the outlying suburbs to 70 in Baltimore. It'll be partly cloudy on Tuesday and a bit less humid, high temperatures around 87. Cloudy skies return on Wednesday with showers likely, high temperatures in the low 80s. I'm meteorologist Tom Tasselmeyer on WBAL News Radio 1090 and FM 101.5.
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1: Well, welcome back. Harry Dent with us as we talk about the world of the economy and his predictions. And not too dire, Harry. Not too dire.

0: jobs are going to get hit hard. And to me, though, I would way rather lose my job for 2 years, especially since we have pretty good social programs in most developed countries, including the United States, than lose 50 to 70 to 80% of my net worth I built up all my life. So I think the biggest threat, the biggest way to get through this and come out smelling like a rose is to protect your financial asset. Preserve your net worth where it is now. Get in these safe haven U.S. 10 and 30 year treasury bonds. And again, it's ETF like TLT. If you get in that, you will actually continue to grow your wealth in the downturn and then be able to multiply it more for your retirement, because stocks and real estate, everything will be much better value, which means higher returns down the road. So, I mean, anybody that sits on stocks now, they're going to go way down, and you'll never see these high. I don't think anybody in the U.S. of any reasonable age, 40, 50 or older, will ever see stocks in the rest of their life as high as we've just seen them at this recent peak, which could have been June 2nd to 3rd already. We're just not going to see them again, but because the demographics and the fundamental growth is not there. We are an aging nation, as is Europe, the only ones that aren't are places like Australia and Sweden and Norway. Mm-hmm. They have more young people and immigrants and stuff, but the economy will not be the same in the future. We've been growing forever, and especially, again, as I said, since real estate is affected more directly by people dying, the dying of the baby boom is going to keep real estate at bay for the rest of our lifetimes. And people are really going to think, well, my real estate went down 60, 70%, but it'll come roaring back like it all. Yeah. No, it won't. That's my problem. It will not come roaring. It'll come bounce back some from low. It's not going to come roaring back. And we certainly won't see real estate values at these levels in our lifetimes in most developed countries.
1: Let's go to the calls. First time caller Edie is with us in New York. Hi, Edie.
2: Hi, how are you?
1: I'm fine. How are you?
2: Oh, good. I was telling Tommy, I have very little money, and I have a house that's almost paid for. I got like 10 more years on it, but my mortgage payment is like half of what market rents are, and so I really kind of can't sell it, and I'm not in stocks or anything. So I was wondering what his advice was, and also I'm interested in what he thinks about gold.
1: All right, go ahead, Harry.
0: Yeah. Number one, it would be better to sell your house if you could, but if you're in a more moderately priced house and in a more like if you're in Southern Ohio, it's not going to be the same. The people in Florida, California, New York, those type of places have bubbled the most. And will fall maybe 20, 30, 40% and not as much. And it's not going to be as hard to sit through. Okay. I'm in Puerto Rico. Puerto Rico didn't bubble as much. And so I'm selling my house anyway because I'm nimble and willing to do it. But I would not lose nearly as much of my Puerto Rican house as I would if we still had a house in Tampa, Florida, where I used to live. And if I was there, I'd sell. So the other thing do cut your expenses, do save as much money as you can, so you can have some money to invest when the economy does turn around. But the key thing is, again, I said earlier in the program, look up your house. What was it worth in 2012? Okay. Go back just that far. That'll tell you how much it's likely to fall, the best guess at that. And then you can say, oh, my gosh. I mean, if you find out you're going to lose half of your value, you might say, well, gosh, I can't afford not to sell my house. I mean, I hate to say it, you can move in with a friend or something for a few years. So it does pay to get creative here. And it does pay to at least consider your options as broadly as you can and then come to a decision. But again, if your home is not that overvalued and you're not in a bubble area, then it's not going to be as bad and it won't be as hard to sit through.
1: Are there any areas in the country, Harry, that the prices will still appreciate?
0: No, this is really, and this is global too. No, I think everything will go down, but they'll.

0: again, unlike stocks, stocks all go up and down together in similar levels, you know. But real estate really has varied in the degrees of bubble across the country and in different countries. And that's why I tell the best way, I don't care where your real estate is, what was it worth in 2012 is the best way for you to get a gauge. If it falls back to those levels, how much does your house go down? That's the best guess you can make. And that does take into account how much it bubbled or not, which is what's the most important. All we're doing is racing. This isn't a downturn because trends are bad or something. It's just a racing a bubble that got out of hand and gotten way out of hand now because they let it go so long.
1: Edie also wanted to know about gold and silver.
0: Yes, gold and silver will go down because you look at 2008. But in 2008, gold held and silver held up a little longer than stocks and then went down. Like gold went down maybe 30 to 40% at worst when stocks went down, you know, 50, 60, 70. So gold and silver will hold. It would be easier to hold them, but I would sell gold and silver and I would turn around and buy them back like stocks. Now, I have also a unique forecast for gold that nobody has. India is the next big thing, as I said earlier on the show. It's the next China. Indians on jewelry and investment spend three times of their income on gold versus China. So when India is driving the global economy and a lot of other emerging countries like it in Southeast Asia, gold will have its biggest long-term run in history. And it won't be because as a hedge against inflation or a bad economy. It will be because it'll have the biggest boom in demand because all emerging country people spend more on gold as a percent of their income. But India is off the, India is off the charts.
1: What's fueling that?
0: I'll tell you what I think, because I've spent a lot of time in India. Indians have been poor for a long time, and for poor people, the easiest way to sell is to save. Most people don't even have bank accounts, nevertheless investment accounts at Merrill Lynch over there. You just keep saving a little bit of gold. It's easy to store. It's concentrated. It's there. It's tangible. You can hide it, you know, somewhere in your house or under your house or in a safe or something. So it's easy. That's what people in India, they just buy small amounts of gold and keep saving gold coins or gold bars.
1: What do you think of Social Security, Harry? Is it going to be around?
0: You know, what I think is that at some point they're going to have to means test it. And that means I'm not going to get any. So I look at it. I'm not going to get my. You promised that for so long. It's just be horrible. But I could see them. They certainly got to try to pay everyday people Social Security. And they keep going in deficits for everything else. And they can. So far, they've been able to borrow endlessly without getting punitive interest rates. I do think that could happen. So I'm looking for that next few years. That might curb that. But I wouldn't worry if I've got a normal kind of salary. But I myself think that at some point I'm not going to get a good chunk of my Social Security because they'll say, oh, people over 100 or 150 or some level will, you know, get a lesser amount or very little. I think that's a likely scenario.
1: East of the Rockies, Steve's with us in Kentucky. Hi, Stephen. Go ahead.
2: Hi, I'd just like to talk to your guest about another aspect of the economy that I don't think we've ever seen before in this coming downturn, and that is the effect of AI on white-collar jobs. I think that AI has the potential to eliminate a lot of white-collar jobs, including doctors, accountants, bankers, those kind of jobs, because, you know, for example, AI already does a better job of diagnosing illness than human physicians do. And I think those jobs are what in the past have kept the economy propped up in downturn. And now if those jobs disappear in this economy in the downturn, I think we're in a whole new territory. And I'm not sure what the effect is going to be. And I'd like to get your comments on that, please.
0: Yeah, that's a really great point, and it is definitely true. If you look at history, the first ways were automating farms way back in the 1800s, And then in the 1900s, we automated fat and people moved to factories. Well, then we automated factory and blue collar jobs. There and in recent decades, we've already automated clerical, simple clerical jobs and offices. It is the more educated, college educated, white collar workers in companies that are going to get automated because computers are left brain machine. They don't do our right brain intuitive creative stuff. They're not going to replace entrepreneurs and artists and pop stars and stuff, but they can replace, I mean, literally, like you said, a lot of what doctors do and accountants and managers and all these things. And like you say, these are the people that make the highest incomes and buy the best homes and have the best life. Now, the silver lining, and this is what's good about history, people have to be forced to jump to the next level. The next level, and I've been preaching this for decades in all of my books, everybody an entrepreneur. Everybody knows something better than other people. Everybody has a special interest or a hobby or something they've studied. And I've got some really crazy stuff I've studied, you know, that makes them an expert on something. You have to turn your expertise into some product, service, or software, and particularly that other people can use your expertise. I already have. I mean, I can take demographics and project it all the way down to zip codes and whether ice cream's going to sell better in this zip code or that. And it, you know, things like that could be useful to businesses, investors, and stuff. So find what you do the best and figure a way to turn that into business. And corporations are going to have information systems that get better and better that can, and I could do this. We used to do this at Bain & Company. We come in and take the fixed cost in a company and allocate them to all the products and divisions that really use them and have a profit and loss for every single product or every single division. Everything can be made a profit center. And so more and more people will become a profit center, either an individual or a team of 3, 5, 8 people, and they will get a share of the profits because companies are going to have to compete for people that way. So everybody will become more an entrepreneur. You're right. The white collar bureaucratic, even the high ones jobs are all going to be automated. And so doctors are going to have to focus on keeping people healthy rather than fixing them. Everybody's going to have to find what, but this is the threat. And you're right. It's these white collar people are the people that's always been laying everybody else off, you know, and demonizing everybody else. That this is where it has to go. That's probably the most important insight people could have, that this is going to affect white collar work and not clerical.
1: Let's go to Scott in San Luis Obispo. Hey, Scott, welcome.
3: Yeah, hello, George. Hello, Harry. Hey, George, I have a comment that leads to a question. Is that okay tonight, sir?
1: Sure.
3: Okay, well, hello, Harry. Listen, you know, when COVID started in 2020, there was one thing that really impacted, I think, everybody, was everybody got a chance to work at home. We thought it was temporary. Then it turned not to be temporary. And then a lot of people were working at home. And when they were working at home, they realized, gee, I don't have to live here anymore. People like in New York, New Jersey, Silicon Valley, they started moving everywhere. I live in San Luis Obispo, particularly here, Santa Barbara, everything doubles and within 1 year. So like a 3-bedroom, 2-bedroom house was an average of 700,000 in San Luis Obispo. Now it's 1.6, 1.8. Right now, I listened to an interview with Elon Musk that had with Joe Rogan, and Elon Musk said, you know, pure and simple, anything that's digital is going to be out of a job. Anything physical is going to stay. And I started thinking, you know, AI is basically going to eliminate a lot of jobs. There was a recent study last year, MIT, Stanford University, and the World Economic Forum predict in 5 years that 40% of the world's population will be out of work. These work-at-home people that basically bought everybody out of the market, do you think that that's a ticking time bomb for all these people that are working at home that might be like, you know what, they're going to be replaced? Do you think the housing market is going to crash like in 2008, worse? I don't know, because the housing prices to me are so unsustainable that locals can't buy anymore. It's simply unaffordable. And I don't know. Can you weigh in on that? And I really appreciate you coming on the air. You're a really great guest.
1: Thank you, Scott. Go ahead, Harry. But
0: absolutely. The housing crash is going to be the biggest theme of this. The first time, the 2008-9, we got a taste of it. Housing didn't even hardly go down in the Great Depression, okay? But this was a time where housing got overpriced, bubbled, and did crash. And this bubble is way bigger. Housing's going to have to come way down. It's a good thing long term, no question about it. Housing being so expensive is the worst thing that young people face today, even if they get a good high-paying professional job. But when housing goes down, a lot of people are going to lose a lot of money in net worth, and it's going to cause a huge split in society because it's going to be the older people. The older people are, the more they own houses, and the younger they are, hopefully they haven't bought one yet. The people who got priced out of the market are going to be the lucky ones, is what I'm saying, okay? Because they'll be able to finally buy a house literally at prices where they'll be able to get twice the house for the money or three times, and they're going to be big winners. And I always tell people, okay, yes, this is going to be horrible for baby boomers like me, but who's more important to the economy 10, 20, 30 years from now? You know what I'm going to be 20, 30 years from now? Dead. That's what I'm going to be, okay? I can look up a life expectancy table and get it down fairly close. So the young people getting this burden off them of expensive housing is going to be good for the economy, but the baby boomers are going to, and older people, you know, people like 50 and older are going to take it in the shorts. And all I can do is warn people. I can't change this. You can't change this. I am selling my dream home, and I got a great home, okay? And I got a great deal on it. I even bought it when I wouldn't have bought a house except I got such a good deal. But now it's gone up a lot, and I have to sell it, or I'm going to lose millions of dollars in net worth. So I'm going to sell the damn thing. And we found a house in a more remote area, which we like and have some friends in, which I can actually buy at affordable rate and still pull a lot of money out of this home. So I'm not going to rent, but I would rent if I had to.
1: You see mortgage rates, Harry, going down too?
0: Well, yeah, they will with the downturn, but the problem is when the banks and mortgage companies see a recession and downturn, they don't want to lend money anymore. So, yeah, mortgage rates may go down, but only for people who have stellar credit will even get a loan. So that's a problem, too. Yeah. Now, longer term, mortgage rates will go down. And once we get over this downturn, although it's going to take to probably at least 2029, then down the road, yes, mortgage rates are going to be cheaper, and that's a benefit to everybody. But
1: we'll come back with Harry Dent and take final phone calls in just a moment on Coast to Coast AM.
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2: ABC News, I'm Stephanie Officer. The cyclosporiasis outbreak has claimed two lives, both in Michigan. Dr. Joel K. Meyer at Wayne State University notes they do see some cases, but not like this.
3: In a typical year in the state of Michigan, we have about 40 to 50 cases. This year, it's by far the largest cyclosporiasis outbreak on record.
2: The outbreak linked to the lettuce from Mexico served at Taco Bell's in nine states. The Michigan Department of Health says both patients had underlying health conditions. New Jersey Governor Mike Sherrill's mission to end veteran homelessness just became more concrete. The Bringing Veterans Home initiative was launched 2 years ago and is fully funded to the tune of $30 million in state and federal money. New Jersey is now housing more vets than are becoming homeless. The program provides permanent housing and support for vets experiencing or at risk of homelessness. Since it began, officials say more than 2,500 vets now have permanent homes. This is ABC News.
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7: Weather.
8: For the overnight and early morning, partly cloudy skies. Low temperatures from the low 60s in the cooler suburbs to the low 70s in downtown Baltimore. A mix of sun and clouds on Tuesday and a bit less humid, high temperatures in the upper 80s. Cloudy skies with showers likely on Wednesday, high temperatures near 84. I'm meteorologist Tom Tasselmeyer on WBAL News Radio 1090 and FM 101.5.
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1: Next hour, William Crutchy joins us as we talk about the haunted Franklin Castle. 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We'll be back in a moment with Harry Dent and take final calls with him as well. 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
1: And welcome back. George Norrie along with Harry Dent. Harry's website is his name, linked up at coasttocoastam.com. One of his books is called Zero Hour as well. And let's go to final calls. Janice in Missouri, east of the Rockies. Hi, Janice.
10: Hi, thanks for taking my call.
1: You're welcome.
10: And say hi to Cornelius for me.
1: He hasn't checked in a while. Hope he's okay.
10: I hope he is, too. My question was, before the Depression, Woodrow Wilson, he started the League of Nations. Then when there was the Depression, then... the League of Nations fell and we went into the UN. Now, we've got out of the WHO, which is part of the UN. I wonder when the UN is going to fall, and we're not going to be with that either.
1: What do you think of that, Harry?
11: Well, that's not really my expertise, but all institutions, you know, companies, institutions, government, everybody's going to be tested by a downturn of this magnitude. Everybody's going to question if any institution has value and what that value is. So everybody's going to be restructured in some way and affected by this.
1: Who's going to get blamed, Harry? The administration, whatever administration is there at the time?
11: Yeah, unfortunately, that's what happens. The administration that's in when the downturn hits gets blamed. When, of course, the seeds for it come way before that. Again, everything's played into this. There's no Democrats and Republicans have run nonstop deficits. The Federal Reserve has been just on nonstop money printing for many years, regardless of administration. So, but yes, you don't want to be the person in office when this happens. And so this is not good for Donald Trump. If it happens by the time his term is over, I think at the end of 2028. And I think it's going to happen between now and then. So it's hard to look good when this happens. It will not be him that caused it.
1: Harry, what is your hit rate, Ben, percentage-wise on these projections?
11: Well, you know, major calls, I mean, I called the 2007 top in the stock market and the whole downturn in 2008 all the way back in the mid-80s. You know, I was constantly calling for that. People say, oh, Harry, that won't happen. That won't happen. And it happened on cue, you know. Now, the problem is since 2009, when the government stepped in, now it's just most of my indicators are there underneath and stuff. But the stimulus is so overwhelming that that's the main thing. And now it's just a matter of tracking bubble. My projections now are just based on studying bubbles in the past and looking at trajectories. But that's a harder thing to track. I mean, this bubble does look like it's peaking and bursting to me now. So that's a forecast I hope to be right about, and we'll see that burst in the next few years. But this bubbles are much harder because this bubble has been pushed. I mean, I can't even compare, George, I can't even compare this bubble to any bubble in history because, again, it's been 17 years instead of 5 to 6, and it's gone much higher. I mean, it's a whole phenomenon that's just going to go down in history. People are going to be trying to figure out what happened for a long time here.
1: Let's go west of the Rockies. Steve's with us in Redondo Beach, California. Hi, Stephen.
12: Very good evening, Harry and George from Redondo Beach, California. I've been following a lot of financial data, and it all aligns up with what you've been talking about tonight. But you opened up the broadcast with two numbers, 46 and 63. What's interesting is I was born in 1963, and I am 63 years old. When I was 46, it was 2009, which was a big Lehman Brothers crash. Yeah. And yeah. I'm extremely concerned right now. My money's with a national financial company that takes 1.25% of my AUM, assets under management, every yeah. month. It's my largest expense every single month. And I'm wondering, should I pull it out? Should I go to stable where I don't gain or lose any money? I don't mind giving up modest returns over the next year or two, but I do not want to lose 10 to 20% or more in the next 1 to 2 years. I don't mind, you know, losing potential returns, but I really don't want to lose the capital because, like I said, I'm 63. What do you?
11: Two things is, you know, you are going to lose way more than that if I'm even half right. And so this is not something to sit through, as I said earlier. The other thing is I would get my own account. You can get a low-cost brokerage account. The plan for this for the next few years is simple. You just get in the safest treasury bonds. You buy TLT ETF or 30 and 10-year treasury bonds, and just hold them for a few years. That's the simplest thing for most people to do. And I'm telling you, any financial advisor you're with, they're just going to fight you. They're going to tell you you're doing the wrong thing. Again, I love financial advisors 90% of the time, but not now. They're just not going to get this until it's too late. So I think it's just better to have your own account, sit in these treasury bonds. Now, when this crisis is over, let's say around, if I had to guess the day, around early to mid 2029, then it would make sense to go back with a financial advisor or an investment firm or somebody and invest for the millennial boom, which will have a good surge at least into late 2037 before the next slowdown. So I think it's just best to have your own account. Just, you could do something more tricky. You could short the stock market. I've got people on my newsletter that will short the stock market, and I'll tell them when to do that. But that's a whole different thing. I think just sitting in the safe bonds, because they're a great investment anywhere. They're you know, you get 4.5%. They're risk free. The government will never default no matter what because they can print money. And the bonus is that those bonds may be the best single investment in the world in the next few years. And most people won't understand that and will miss that. In other words, it's the best place to be. You're getting a lower return than stocks normally or other higher corporate bonds. But in this situation, there will be nothing that'll beat these high quality bonds because nothing beat them in the 2008 crisis. And this is going to be 1.5 to 2 times as bad. So that'd be my advice.
1: Harry, would you call Elon Musk a genius?
11: Yeah. No, I think I don't know how or what. I mean, sometimes he looks like a 4-year-old kid playing in the sand pit, you know. And but no, I think he does have a genius for just seeing simple big things and then being ahead of and betting on it. I mean, you can't do this by luck. You know, AI's big thing, and in space is a big thing after that. Space is a little more questionable to me. You know, I mean, yes, we can put data centers on the moon, but I'm telling you, when Elon Musk talks about putting a million people in a colony on Mars, I'm like, why? Who are you going to get to go?
1: I'm not going.
11: I wouldn't go to Mars. horrible temperature and so far away and no, you know, no oxygen for one thing.
1: Next up, Andy in Torrance, California. Andy, go for it.
13: Yes, good evening, George. And Harry, my question to you is twofold. Number one, our friend George Soros from the World Economic Forum, he says that he stated by 2030, we will own nothing and we will be happy. He also stated by 2035, it will be complete. I think he was referring to this being a worldwide new system that they're going to be introducing. So some people believe that by storing and stocking up on gold and silver, precious metals and what have you, this will protect them. If you recall, our former president, Roosevelt, declared anyone having gold had to turn it in, and the government would give you like 35 paper dollars for each ounce. So my question to you is, in light of what's going on today, and like you implied earlier, you know more than most people, and you know how serious the implications of this are. Do you believe this will trigger a possible worldwide big D, if you know what I'm talking about, the word that's very bad to say publicly? And number two, what about social unrest? You haven't referred to that because I think if enough people, especially poor people, 6 out of 10 are living paycheck to paycheck, 1 out of 6 of those 10, 6 out of 10, do not make it to the end of the week before they run out of money. I think the social implications of what we're talking about, you're talking about, is far-reaching. And I think you are the man who can help steer the public into preparing for the shockwave that's coming. And it's coming. Whether it's a few months earlier, a year or so later, it's coming. So what can you do to help present the coast-to-coast listeners worldwide with what they can do to prepare and prevent a disaster from striking their families?
11: Look, in my writings and the people that follow me, I've been crystal clear on this. There's no way you cannot have social unrest with a downturn that'll be more like the Great Depression and more than anything we've seen. It is going to be a shock. And more and more people, the Great Depression affected more of the rich because most people didn't own stocks and financial assets back then, even in the roaring 20s. But everybody has a stake in this economy and real estate especially, and it's going to be devastating. And like I said earlier, it's going to be even more devastating in countries like Japan and East Asia and China, which have even greater real estate bubbles. I tell people one of the best things you can do, I'm down in Puerto Rico, out in an outer area, you know. I mean, we could have a nuclear war and I wouldn't feel it, sort of thing. So I go to the safest place you can. The farther you go out in the exurbs from the suburbs, or I don't want to be in downtown areas. I don't want to be in high population areas. I'd rather be in the Midwest or Canada than in the Northeast or California. You know, and I'd rather, you know, so look for the places that will have the least. There's no way there's not going to be substantial social and civil unrest with something this big and shocking. This is a once in a lifetime event if it happened. It the only thing close to it would have been 29 to 32. And that was 25% unemployment. Now, are you talking about unhappy people? Yes. You know. But again, people have more at stake. I think people have more to get. People were almost helpless back then and couldn't do much. Well, everyday people have substantial financial assets now and a substantial home and all this sort of stuff. They're going to have a hard time dealing with this, and they're going to look to the government to be bailed out. And that's going to be tricky because the government's going to be running deficits that are going to be off the charts, $4 trillion a year, I'm estimating. That's $12 trillion in the next 3 years or something like that. And it's going to look like, well, how can the government bail everybody out when they're bankrupt, which they are? So this is going to be a huge mess. The best thing you can do is get out of the way of it. I mean, I'm in Puerto Rico for a number of reasons, but that's a big reason. This is not a country that would have high civil unrest. These people don't have the strongest work ethic in the world, but they also don't cause a lot of trouble either.
1: Harry, for people who want to get a hold of you through your website?
11: Yeah. HarryDent.com. That'll get you the best thing you need to get on my free weekly newsletter. Every week I put out an article and a chart for free to guide you through this crisis. So that's the place to go. Just get on my free newsletter and it's easy. All you do is put in your email.
1: What's your thought on grocery prices?
11: Well, that's where you get a break. Anytime you get a slowdown in the economy, the prices are going to go down. Now, you're going to also get some supply chain shocks and stuff like we saw in COVID. But in general, consumer prices of things, home prices will be the most extreme, will go down. And what these downturns do, including the Great Depression, it brings down the cost of living. And that's something that is good on the other side of this. While prices are going down, businesses are losing more, having more losses and all this sort of stuff. People are losing money on their houses or their net worth and stuff. But in the end, especially for the winners here, as I said earlier, younger you are, the bigger a winner you are if we have this big, great reset and financial assets come down and we have a big, shakeout in the economy.
1: You've given us some time to work on it, to be sure. Harry, thanks for being on the program. Do keep in touch. Up next, hauntings in Cleveland. That's right, on Coast to Coast.
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0: Down, guys!
1: Hey, did you guys know that kids who play sports earn more money when they grow up?
2: Of course. I knew that.
3: Hey, did you guys know that kids who read books have a bigger vocabulary?
2: Oh, yeah, absolutely.
1: Mm-hmm. Wow, jinx. Did you guys know that friendly children have more friends?
2: Mm-hmm.
3: Oh, yeah,
2: mm-hmm.
3: Yeah.
2: That's true. I knew that. Did you guys know that winter babies are better at music?
3: Everyone knows that.
2: Oh, yeah?
1: Yeah, it's pretty obvious.
2: Yeah,
3: so
2: yeah.
3: Obvious. Oh, hey, guys, did you know that most people think they're using the right car seat for their kid, but they're not?
2: Huh, I didn't know that.
1: I'm pretty sure I knew that.
3: I'm pretty sure you didn't.
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9: From ABC News, I'm Stephanie Officer. An arrest has been made related to one of the three wildfires burning across Washington State. Aaron Farinacci arrested Monday night for allegedly starting the Old Trails fire Saturday afternoon. Spokane County Sheriff John Knowles said the 37-year-old is suspected of igniting the flames that have torn through more than 10,200 acres and destroyed hundreds of buildings, most homes. Knowles said law enforcement was aware of this suspicious behavior that same day after a tip from a keen-eyed bystander.
10: The male walked away. The citizen returned to their house a short time later. After being at home, they saw smoke coming from what they believed was the area that they had seen the male bending down by the side of the road.
9: Farinacci is now being held on $1 million bond. The White House called off another planned massive attack on Iran this weekend after President Trump claims Iran offered to negotiate a deal. But ABC's Jonathan Carl says the Iranians have a different version.
11: I want to give them every last chance before decapitation.
12: Trump insists he called off the attack because Iran's leaders asked him to.
11: They called me and they said, please don't attack. We'll make a deal. That's the real
12: It's at least the seventh time and Trump has threatened a major new attack, only to call it off, claiming progress on peace talks. Iran flatly denied any negotiations with the U.S. were underway.
13: Drinking Jack all by myself. He's choosing Texas, I can tell.
9: For the first time ever, country songs dominate the top five of the Billboard Hot 100. Ella Langley's Choosing Texas has now spent 16 weeks at number one on that chart, tying for the fourth longest run in Billboard history. Closing out the top five in order, Morgan Wallen's Been By Now, Taylor Swift's I Knew It, I Knew You, Langley and Wallen's I Can't Love You Anymore, and Stella Lefty's Boston. Rusty the Mini Pincher and Rosie the Lab, just a couple of the cutest winners at California's annual World Dog Surfing Championships. 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
9: Even as oil prices saw a dip in cost on the markets Monday, gas prices are still on the rise. ABC's Sherry Preston explains.
15: With the gas pricing site GasBuddy, and says no matter what happens in Iran, if prices stay close to where they are now, we're likely to hit a new record very soon.
16: After August 8th, if the national average is still above the $4 mark, it'll be the latest in the calendar year that we've ever seen that $4 a gallon mark still stick around.
15: The good news is that prices are still below the all-time record set in 2022, and that gasoline demand typically slows after the summer months, which could help slow those price increases overall. Sherry Preston, ABC News.
9: Canada's second largest airline, WestJet, has reached a tentative agreement with thousands of flight attendants to end a strike that led to hundreds of cancellations and thousands of stranded passengers over the weekend. Union President Alia Hussein says she's pleased both sides came to an agreement.
17: It improves on the longstanding flight credit system by recognizing more of the work that cabin crew are required to perform and increasing the compensation for that work.
9: The ACLU calling for accountability after a Salvadorian man reportedly died while in custody inside New Jersey's controversial Delaney Hall Detention Center. In a statement, the ACLU claimed 39-year-old Edwin Lopez Cornejo did not receive proper medical care, something Immigration and Customs Enforcement refused in its notice to lawmakers. Stephanie Officer, ABC News.
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20: The Maryland Department of Transportation, State Highway Administration, will repair lighting at the Route 295 VW Parkway Route 32 interchange. You'll see maintenance work, including overnight ramp closures, scheduled Monday night from 9 p.m. until 4 o'clock on Tuesday morning. There will be detours in place. I'm Tony Thornton, WBAL News Radio 1090 and FM 101.5.
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21: Weather.
22: For the rest of the overnight, look for partly cloudy skies with low temperatures dropping back into the low 60s in the outlying suburbs and low 70s in downtown Baltimore. With a partly cloudy sky on Tuesday, it'll turn a bit less humid, high temperatures around 87. Cloudy skies with showers likely on Wednesday, high temperatures near 84. I'm meteorologist Tom Tasselmeyer.
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1: We talk a lot about hauntings and scary things on this program, and in a moment we're going to concentrate on another area of this country in Ohio on Coast to Coast AM. 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
1: And welcome back. George Norrie with you, author and investigative historian William Krejci is with us, owner and operator and host of the Strange and Spooky Cleveland Tours. He spends much of his time investigating the origins of ghostly legends and urban lore, and for 6 years was the resident historian of Cleveland's famed Franklin Castle, beautiful place, which is regarded by many to be the most haunted house in Ohio. William, welcome to the program.
5: Good evening. Good evening. Thanks for having me on.
1: How did you get involved in these spooky things?
5: Oh, that goes way back to when I was about 5 years old or so. My family were driving home from my grandparents' house over here in Cleveland, heading back home to Avon Lake, and Mom and Dad decided they would take the scenic route, and that took us past the Franklin Castle. I was about 5 years old, and we get stopped at the light there at the intersection, and my dad points straight ahead and says, "Hey kids, look, that's a real haunted house." And I'll tell you what, my jaw just about hit the floor of the van, and I'm like, "Wait, what? Ghosts are real? This is a real thing?" My

0: that he was responsible for the number of deaths of his family members, number of children, may have pushed his wife to drink herself to death is another story. Another tale talks about him having a mistress, a girl named Rachel, who he it's accused of him of strangling on her wedding night after she rejects his advances. Stories say that he ultimately moves away from the house but dies alone after remarrying a second time, and then his second wife leaves him, realizing what kind of an abusive man he is, and that he dies alone walking through a park. That's one of the stories. A lot of the legends trace back to the original owner. This man, his name was Hannes Tiedemann. And then in later years, there's stories that there was illegal liquor production during the Prohibition era, that the house was owned by a Nazi organization. And in the years leading up to World War II, there was Nazi spying going on in the house, and even a mass execution of spies in a hidden room up on the third floor. We're then told that by the 1960s, it comes into the hands of a family named the Romanos, and that the day that the Romanos move in, they start almost immediately experiencing paranormal activity. Everything from witnessing a little girl sitting near the top of the stairs, a girl in a white dress who's crying, to seeing a woman in a black dress near the tower window up in the third floor. Doors open and close on their own. They have lights that burn out within a couple of weeks' time. Things start moving around on their own. Footsteps, ghostly footsteps, and disembodied voices echoing from empty rooms. Eventually, the family moves out, and then after that, it starts just changing hands every couple of years. One person even does renovation. And just discover human remains in one of the hidden rooms upstairs in the third floor. It really is such a colorful story of that house. It was owned by Judy Garland's widowed husband, a man named Michael DeVinco. Had it for about 4 years. Sells it to a woman named Michelle Heimberger. She's one of the earliest employees of Yahoo.com. She loved this house when she was a kid. Buys a house, starts fixing it up, and then somebody breaks in and sets it on fire and torches the place and did extensive damage. And it sat boarded up for about a decade. And then the current owners purchased it and started fixing it up. So it's an incredible story. The legend, the backstory of it. But hardly a word of the original backstory way back all those years ago is true. It's legend and it's lore, and it's I did find a lot of stuff aside. So you start doing research back in the 90s, you tend to find a lot of stuff over the years.
1: How old is the place for you?
0: Well, it was built in 1881. That's when they broke ground on it, and it was completed in very early 1883. It's not the first house to stand on the site, though. There was a house built between 1860 and 1861, and that's the house that the Tiedemanns lived in for the better part of 15 years before building the Franklin Castle. So some of the people that are in the family that died didn't even die in the Franklin Castle because it wasn't even built yet. We're talking a couple of infant children and Mr. and Mrs. Tiedemann's daughter, Emma. She died when she was 15 years old.
1: Oh,
0: She was the
1: jeez.
0: last casualty in that first house. And it was she died from diabetes. It was Some people suggested that Tiedemann himself might have had a hand in her death, but it's pretty well documented that that was her cause of death. And while she was shortly before she died, Mr. Tiedemann and his wife, they broke ground on a new house that they were building out in Lakewood, one of the suburbs, just to the west of Cleveland. They probably had hopes that their daughter would have lived to have seen it, but nah, she didn't. She passed away before that was even completed. And then when it was finished, Mr. Tiedemann and his wife, they moved their family out to Lakewood for the next couple of years, tore down that first house in Cleveland, and that's when we see the Franklin Castle being built, 1881 to 1883.
1: Well, you lived there for 6 years. Did you see anything strange or anything happen?
0: Did I ever? I should say that, and I wasn't the first.

0: There were reports beyond the things that I had said earlier. One person even witnessed a phantom mist on the top of a staircase at one point. Yeah, I did see a number of things. I did have a number of things happen to me. Not so much. I didn't see the phantom mist, although one television show came in and recorded, and at the end in the reveal, they showed that they saw something like that. But one night. It was the first year that I was living there, and I was only there seasonally from at the time from about late October till late April. The rest of the season during the summer months, I worked as a park ranger at Perry's Victory at Put-in Bay, a wonderful monument. So I was there during the best time during the off season during the cold winter months. Well, one night I'm sitting in the office and I had my desk in there and I'm plugging away on my laptop. And there are lights out in the hallway. Now they come on motion sensors, and they suddenly turned on. But you have to be out in the corridor for these to come on. And I'm a little beside myself. I'm kind of looking over my shoulder. I'm like, okay, what's going on here? Then the lights turn off. Then a few minutes later, I heard a very loud crashing sound coming from downstairs in one of the main rooms, and I went down there. Expecting somebody had broken in, so I ended up grabbing some fire extinguisher, something to use as a weapon in case there's an intruder. And I went down into the main room, and there were no lights in there yet, and I didn't have a flashlight on my phone. It was 2016, so I can't see anything in there, and it's pitch black, no working lights in the room. So I ended up going back upstairs. I checked all the doors; everything was locked up. And I went back to work. Well, about an hour later, the lights turned on again. And then they turn off out in the hall, out in that corridor. And then a few minutes later, there's another loud crashing sound from downstairs. So I went downstairs and I'm looking through the darkness. I can't see anything. I end up calling my friend Matt. He lives on the next street. He comes over. I'm like, yeah, we got activity in the house. Dude, you're not going to believe it. Come on over. Of course, he arrives with a friend and everything stops. But he does have a flashlight, and we go into that main room, and I can almost immediately see what the two crashing sounds were. There was a sheet of plywood up against one window across the room, blocking it off. That is now lying about 12 feet away in the middle of the room, lying on the floor. What had been standing in the middle of the room where it's lying was a 6-foot fiberglass step ladder that the electrician was working off of earlier in the day. That is now clear across the room, lying up against the wall. And I just look at this and I'm just beside myself. And I said, okay, let's go to the pub. So I went upstairs. I just wanted to get out of there for a little bit, pause my music. We went up to McNamara's and come back a couple hours later. And I walk in, and not only is my music now unpaused, I had my music playing earlier. It's not only is it unpaused, my speakers are cranked all the way up. And I'm like, okay, I did not leave it like that. And at the time, I was only person in Cuyahoga County that had a key to the house. So I was completely beside myself. That's mild as far as any activity went. There were other times where I was upstairs trying to sleep and I woke up to somebody running up the stairs. There's a staircase.
1: Jeez. Was it
0: Wonderful.
1: on, was it ongoing, William, these events?
0: These happened on and off during the course of the 6 years that I was there, and they still continue to this day. I was in there just a couple weeks ago, and we had some lights flickering on us, and someone else heard someone walking around. And just last week, and somebody had somebody whisper in their ear while we were upstairs talking. Two girls heard this. So it would happen as frequently as I would say every 5 minutes when a light starts to turn on and then turn off. Then 5 minutes later, it turns on again, turns off. Or it could be as infrequently as every 5 weeks, honestly. There would be lulls where nothing happens at all. And it's the house is nice and quiet. And then the next thing you know, you hear a door slam near the front of the house, and you're like, go check it out. And what was that? And of course, there's nobody there, and there's nobody in the house except for you. You're the only one. I woke up one morning, somebody running up the stairs. I thought it was a carpenter, I thought it was his son. And then A few minutes later, I hear someone running back down the stairs, and it's a little child laughing as they're running down the stairs. So I just figured he'd brought his family with him. I go out into the hall, and the whole place is dark. There's nobody there. I look at my clock. It's about 4:25 in the morning. There is nobody there for another 3 hours. So I was witness to that. That was incredible. But one of the most chilling things that happened to me in that house was waking up in the middle of the night, and I had a cabinet in the corner with an old mantle clock on top of it. Mm-hmm. Nothing very special about it. It was a gift to my grandparents when they got married in the 30s. But I'm looking at this clock, and there is a bluish white light reflecting off the front of the glass of this old clock. And at first I thought maybe a street light, but I sat up and I looked over, and that's not what it was. I thought maybe somebody's messing with me, shining a flashlight in the window, but I'm up on the third floor. This isn't happening. My eyes start to clear, and I'm staring at this bluish white light. It takes on the face of a man with big sideburns staring at me. Imagine Jacob Marley's ghost on the door knocker in A Christmas Carol.
1: Yeah. You know,
0: something like that, but without the bandage.
1: And it's Scrooge.
0: And he has this look just staring at me, just as reflected off the glass. And then he drops his head down, raises his eyebrows, and has this cringe and gives me this god-awful leer. And I'm looking at this, and I said, nope, no, no, no, no, no. And I just rolled over real quick, and I hid my face from this. And I'm like, I'm not seeing this. I am not seeing this. This is not real. I'm not seeing this. And I'm not about to turn around and look at it again. And I just said, I'm going to bed. I'm going back to sleep. And the next morning, it was, of course, gone. And I never saw it after that. Thank goodness, because it was quite unsettling. And now I have photos of almost everybody who had ever lived in that house. I mean, you spend 25, 30 years doing research on a place like that, you tend to accumulate some things like that. This person, whoever this was, does not look like anybody at all that I have photos of that lived in the house. Doesn't look like anyone from the Tiedemann family. Mm. Doesn't look like the second owner. There was a... their name was Mulhauser. It doesn't look like Mrs. Mulhauser, any of her children. Her brother doesn't look like him. Dr. Shirky, the third owner, doesn't look like him either. I have no idea who this person would have been, but it was a little unsettling, to say the least.
1: Has everybody, William, who has lived in that house seen something?
0: Not everybody. Not as such. I had interviewed numerous people, as had John Myers, my co-author on the book, Haunted Franklin Castle. And some people came forward immediately and said, oh, yes, I saw this, I saw that, this happened to me. But some people would say, well, we were there the entire time. We never had anything happen to us. There were years where it was used as a there was a German singing society that had it from 1921 to about 1967 or 68. And a number of people that I interviewed who were there numerous times during that era said that they never had anything happen to them. But meanwhile, I have some friends who are descendants of the third owner, Dr. Shirky, and his family. My friends tell me that their great grandmother, Dr. Shirky's daughter-in-law, would tell them when they were young that they moved out of the house. Things were moving around on their own, and they were having their blankets pulled off them while they were trying to sleep. And the Shirky family had the house from 1915 to 1921. So they were only the third owners. And stories of the haunting really didn't emerge really until the late 1960s when the Romano family moved in. So this was when my friends told me this, that their great-grandmother used to tell them this, this blew my mind. This puts the story of the haunting 50 years earlier than anybody had ever imagined or had ever heard. Of course, a lot of times you wouldn't go telling people, hey, our beautiful house is haunted. You didn't say that very often because, of course, especially back then, if you did, you ended up with a whole army of people and curiosity seekers in your front yard. And of course, it would make the papers. It did quite frequently in the later years when the Romanos bought it. But back then, you go back another 50 years earlier, yeah, you would have papers having a field day with it day after day, running stories about the
1: Wow.
0: haunted house on Franklin, and you get every colorful imaginable person showing up at the door offering to do battle against the ghost or drive them from your home, or you got like 50 to 100 people wanting to come inside every evening to see the ghost. So, and then your family doesn't get a moment's peace, honestly.
1: Is it primarily a tourist location?
0: It is open for overnight stays. So people can stay. The owners have converted part of the house, three suites. There are three guest suites that are available. But also, we do host haunted history tours there. There are tarot reading events there with tours attached. And then the owners also have special events. They have some coming up this fall that are planned for the house. So, but it's not a private residence anymore. Like when I was living there, I was there, like I said, 6 months at a time for the better part of 6 years. But it's, so it's not exactly a private residence in that sense, but I wouldn't say a tourist attraction quite either. Though it's being wonderfully restored right now. It's the owners are nearing the conclusion of the restoration of the house too. So
1: that is dramatic. We're going to come back in a moment with you, William, and talk more about this incredible place, and then tell us about the strange and spooky Cleveland tours. We'll be back in a moment with William Krejci on Coast to Coast AM.
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1: You're risking a potential seat or two even that could be ceded to the Republicans as a result.
0: After C4 and Brian Neiman, T.J. Smith, knowledgeable about the issues that matter most to you.
1: Does that fuel investment? Does that fuel homeowners that are looking in the greater Penn North area saying, this is where I would like to buy a home?
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2: ABC News, I'm Stephanie Officer. 37-year-old Aaron Farinacci arrested today and charged with first-degree arson for allegedly starting Spokane's Old Trail Fire. County Sheriff John Knowles made the announcement a short time ago. The flames destroyed hundreds of buildings, most homes. Knowles credits an observant citizen with reporting suspicious behavior before seeing smoke rising.
3: He noticed the male was bending down near some grass. At that point, the male stood up and looked very nervous, according to our citizen witness.
2: Farinacci is being held on $1 million bond and is expected to appear in court tomorrow. A flight instructor and student were flying a small aircraft in Pensacola, Florida today when they were forced to make an emergency landing on a local highway after the pilot reported oil pressure issues and fumes in the cockpit.
4: Roger. Okay, you're expecting to get this possible spot. We'll get the vehicles out for you.
5: We are not making the airport. 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
2: No injuries reported. The FAA investigating. 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
6: The Maryland Department of Transportation State Highway Administration will repair lighting at the Route 295. That's the BW Parkway at Route 32 interchange. Now, you will see this maintenance work, including overnight ramp closures. It's going to start at 9 p.m. and it will last until 5 a.m. You will see detours that are in place to help you navigate through. 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
7: Weather.
8: For the overnight and early morning, partly cloudy skies, low temperatures ranging from around 64 in the outlying suburbs to 70 in Baltimore. It'll be partly cloudy on Tuesday and a bit less humid, high temperatures around 87. Cloudy skies return on Wednesday with showers likely, high temperatures in the low 80s. I'm meteorologist Tom Tasselmeyer on WBAL News Radio 1090 and FM 101.5.
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1: We'll take your calls next hour with Bill Krejci as we talk about hauntings in the Cleveland area. Jump aboard, and if you live in that area, check in with us and let us know how things are going. 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
4: Whether it's physical activity, obesity, diet, smoking, low on hormones, stress, sleep disorders, or your age can be supported by reducing inflammation and aiding the body to heal itself appropriately. 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
1: And welcome back, George Norrie with Bill Krejci, as we talk about strange and spooky things. Tell us about the Cleveland tours that you have going, William.
10: Yeah, I started the company a few years ago, Strange and Spooky Cleveland Tours. Started by doing ghost walks around town. And it sort of grew from there. Had some great places to talk about in Cleveland. There were plenty of well-known places, but I had by the time I started the company, found quite a few stories that had gone by the wayside and hadn't been remembered in a very long time. So I incorporated those into the tour. Downtown Cleveland is where it started, Cleveland Walk, and a nice circuit starting and ending at Public Square, taking us past a couple of burial grounds. One of them is not even remembered. It was moved 200 years ago to another cemetery, and now it's just an intersection in downtown Cleveland, but there may very well be people buried beneath that spot. That one's about a two-hour walk, and then I started doing one tour down in the flats along the Cuyahoga River down there, a wonderful entertainment district. That one blends ghost stories along with true crime as a pub crawl, which is a lot of fun as well. And of course, contracted due to the tours of the castle. And this year, branching out a little bit, and I'm going to be doing some series of bus tours around Cleveland. So that we're expecting that'll probably sell out very quickly. But we only have 8 dates for that in September and October. So I'm really looking forward to that, because we've got a few humdingers, if you will, that we're throwing in there that are going to be new for some people, that places that they have not heard, and there are some places they're familiar with that we have new discoveries about. One site in particular just discovered that, and it's a very large building right over there in Tremont, and just discovered in the last couple of weeks there used to be a cemetery on the site of that building.
1: Uh-huh. So, mm-hmm. Tell us about the Gore Orphanage.
10: Oh yeah, that's okay. Gore Orphanage, that is a big legend out here in northern Ohio. It's a site. It's all it really is now, a foundation in the woods near a dead end of a road called Gore Orphanage Road. There are many stories about this place. The original story goes back. Saying that there was an orphanage, and the old caretaker ended up falling on hard times, and he locked the place one night with all the children inside and doused it with petrol and set it on fire and collected the insurance money. That's the original story we all grew up with when we were kids out there in Lorain County. Come to find that of course didn't happen. Somebody had done some research back in the 80s and even published something called What Really Happened at Gore Orphanage, and talks about this idea of legend tripping, taking something, a big tragedy like the Collinwood School fire, where many, many numerous children were killed in that fire, and then taking the idea and placing it somewhere out in the country, especially a place that has a creepy name like Gore Orphanage. And that's where this legend originally came from, but then says nothing bad ever happened out there at all. Well, that's hogwash. I mean, there was a there was a whole investigation, first by the County Board of Health and then by the state of Ohio, into abuse and mistreatment of these children. I mean, if you read about the conditions that were out there, I mean, this is like something right out of a Charles Dickens novel. I mean, these kids were being forced to eat chickens that had sores on them. Their food was being prepared in pots that they were boiling diapers in a half an hour earlier. They were all forced to share the same bath water. There were broken windows, mice and rats, bed bugs, lice. They were running some sort of, trying to sneak kids out of that orphanage and get them up into Vermilion and get them to safety away from that place. Well, the county finally stepped in and told the Sprungers, that's the name of the family that ran the orphanage, to clean up their act. And this is where things get a little interesting. As they were in the middle of straightening themselves out, one child was killed at the orphanage site in a sledding accident. He was unsupervised, was sledding down a hill with a friend of his. His name was Charles Lawhead, and he sled out down the hill and then into the road just as the coal wagon was going by.
11: Oh.
10: Yeah, his friend bailed at the last second, but this young boy, he slid right out into the road and was struck and killed by the horse and the wagon. Killed instantly, of course. Not buried at the orphanage site. There are stories that there were tombstones close to the river. Those were the graves for Mr. and Reverend Sprunger and his wife, Catherine. Those were their children, who they had brought with them from Indiana, brought their children's remains with them, reburied them at the orphanage site, and then when Reverend Sprunger passed some years later, moved them back to Indiana but left the headstones behind. So that's where the story of those graves come from. This child was not one of them. He was buried with family elsewhere. But also right around this time, we have a story of another child, and the headline reads, "Boy may have done well or better at orphanage." This one boy was adopted out to a family in Michigan City, Indiana, and he was dead within a couple of weeks.
1: What happened to him?
10: The man who had adopted him was brutalizing him. They found him a few weeks later. He was at a state of near death, lying at the edge of a farmer's field, one of the neighbor's fields. When the kid lived long enough to tell what had happened, he was being beaten by this man. He was having his head bashed in. They found bite marks, human bite marks, all over this child's body. This man had done this. He was charged, tried, and convicted, and found guilty of murder. And the only reason that he wasn't hanged is because the judge and the prosecutor did not believe in capital punishment. So he spent the rest of his life in prison. So things were pretty bad. That this man was vetted, that nobody did any kind of a background check or anything back then, of course.
1: And this guy adopted the little boy?
10: Dead for, yeah, and the kid only lasted a few weeks, and he was adopted out of that orphanage. The orphanage was called Light of Hope. That was the name of the foundation that operated it. Now, there are a number of stories or theories as to where the backstory of the fire came from. The site that people go to and they say, oh, we're going down to Gore Orphanage, it's a foundation in the woods. The story is, if you go down there in the middle of the night, you can hear the kids crying, and if it's winter, you'll see little bloody footprints in the snow, or you'll see little fingerprints on the glass of your car if you're parked down there. The site that everyone is actually going to is a site, it's a house that was down there. The house was called Rosedale. It was the Joseph Swift Mansion, built about 1840 or so, somewhere in there. It was in the 1840s. And the Swift family stayed for a few decades. It changed owners a couple of times. A family of Nicholas Wilbur had it, and it said that they were spiritualists and that they used to have seances to raise the ghosts of their grandchildren. It's not true. They didn't do that. But then it changed hands a few times. And then somebody was trying to restore the house around 1921 to 23. But vagrants broke in and set it on fire in December of 23, and it burned down. And that's the foundation everyone goes to, is this beautiful Greek Revival home, which at the time that it burned down had the reputation of being Lorain County's haunted house. So there were already ghost stories attached to that house. The orphanage surrounded that property. It was multiple farms. The house that where the boys lived, their dorm was at the top of the hill, and then the girls' school was about a quarter mile to the east along that same road. But the top, and then over on the other side of the river, that's where the caretaker's house were. That's where the tombstones close to the river were seen. So it's a blending of stories. The haunted house, the fire, the story of children dying in the orphanage. That part's not true. People like to put a little spin on things. And in the end, yeah, it's a place that people like in high school, you like to take your friends out there and scare the daylights out of each other in the middle of the night. And go out and drink and smoke some weed and stuff like that. So,
1: Bill, there's an island in Lake Erie called South Bass Island, and there's a village there called Put-in Bay.
10: Yeah.
1: What's going on there?
10: All right. So, yeah, that was Put-in Bay, South Bass Island, Ohio. That was that's where I worked as a park ranger for the National Park Service for 8 seasons. A great, great job at Perry's Victory. An International Peace Memorial. It's a beautiful national monument, 352 feet tall. That's the site of the Battle of Lake Erie, which was fought during the War of 1812, big naval battle. So that's Perry's Victory. That's how it gained its fame. But over the years, it became a tourist destination with natural caves on the island. It was a big draw. And then later in the late 19th century, viticulture. There were a number of German families that had settled in the area, and they started wineries on that island. One of them goes back to 1888. It's still there today. It's the oldest family-owned operating winery in Ohio, Heinemann's. Fantastic operation. So then that became the draw, was the wineries. Today, it's still very closely attached to a lot of cocktail culture. Because as a lot of people call it, the Key West of the North, it really is an incredible place. You've got wonderful live music up there. You've got food. Yeah, you've got some wonderful historic taverns and saloons. But of course, it does have a darker history. Number of ghost stories on that island. Everything from haunted saloons to lighthouses, old hotels, that sort of thing. So it's a fantastic place with a lot of lore. And, well, you put a lot of people on an island, you get a lot of energy going on up there, and you're surrounded by water. It's just, it's energies are high as it is. So I guess if they say ghosts feed on energy, I guess there's a lot to feed on up there. So, I've got a few of my favorite places up there. There's an old lighthouse out on Parker's Point that's dates to the late 1890s. One of the stories about that place, it said that the first lighthouse keeper, Harry Riley, he had an assistant keeper, a man named Sam Anderson, who lived in the basement of the lighthouse. Mr. Anderson, unfortunately, in the first year working there, they're not sure if it was suicide or if it was an accident. One night they think he may have lost his sense of reason, and they heard him howling and screaming. And the next morning they found his body floating among the rocks beneath the lighthouse, and he was laid to rest on the island. A couple days later, Harry Riley, the lighthouse keeper, his boss, he went missing.
1: Found him
10: a couple days later in Sandusky over on the mainland, trying to buy implements for a racehorse that he owned. That's the problem, though. He didn't even own a horse. He lost his mind over the death of his best friend. And he ended up in a institution out near Toledo, where he passed away within 6 months. People say that at the lighthouse right around sunset, they believe it's Sam Anderson, the assistant lighthouse keeper, walking from the old oil house, the little yellow building on the property, carrying the bucket of oil into the lighthouse to keep the flame going, even though the light hasn't been lit since 1969. It's been replaced by a modern tower, but the house is still there. The last time that the house was used for anyone to stay there was housing for the nearby campus for Ohio State University, for Stone Lab. When they were staying there, they would always dare each other to spend the night in the basement, Mr. Anderson's former bedroom. And as I understand it, not one single person has ever made it the entire night in the house. So they're always driven out by the noises and the activity. It also has a beautiful hotel on the island called the Park Hotel. Dates back to the 1870s, and it's one of the oldest continually operating hotels in the state of Ohio. Beautiful place. I stayed there quite a few times, and there is a lot of activity in that place. There's one couple I spoke to who checked in one day, and they get upstairs, and the one fella, he has sleep apnea, so he has to sleep with a mask on. And he puts his little machine on the end table right next to the bed. And then they hear a scooching sound, and they look over, and the fellow and his wife, they look and they watch as the little machine starts nudging itself on its own a little closer and closer to the edge of the table. And then all of a sudden it falls onto the floor, and they put it right in the middle of the little end table. They're just absolutely beside themselves. I kind of have to take them at the word. It's my mother and father, and they're not prone to lying to me about things like that.
2: Right.
10: So, I've had a couple unique experiences there myself. One of my friends was there one night doing a late night ghost hunt, and there is a hidden staircase in the hotel. It was sealed up some years ago, and at the time the manager let us into that part of it, and we got to check it out, and just there's a different feeling when you get into that little sealed off space. You want to get out very quickly, but it's a beautiful hotel, and it is it's a real treasure on the island, but steeped with lore.
1: You seem like nothing scares you.
10: I've been unsettled a number of times. Well, like at the castle when I saw that weird glowing reflecting face on the lamp, that's unsettled me a few times. I've got friends that have invited me to come with them on some paranormal investigations. There was one group we were doing something out a little closer to southern Ohio, invited me to come along, and it was a couple. It was the people that they knew, that, and they were living in a more modern house built in the 1970s. And the old original farmhouse was set farther back, and they said, yeah, there's a lot of activity in there. They invited them to come in and check it out. They brought me with, and we went in, and I looked at it, they're like, oh yeah, no one's been in there for years. And I'm like, that's okay, I'm not going in. And they said, well, what, why not, you're afraid? I said, well, I'm not of what you think I'm afraid of. I'm more afraid of stepping on a hornet's nest or cornering a raccoon. And
1: but a ghost is something else. We're going to come back and take calls with you, Bill, in just a moment on Coast to Coast AM.
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0: Okay, gang. So, chances are there'll never be an emergency ever, ever again.
1: Mm-hmm.
0: But, just in case, let's talk about a plan.
1: Okay.
0: So, who's gonna do what? Anyone?
2: Yeah,
0: okay, perfect. We'll figure it out as we go. So, who is going to grab the go bag?
1: What's a go bag? It is a bag we do not have that is filled with things we really, really need in an emergency.
3: Guess we won't have to worry about it then.
0: Ah, good point. So, we all know who to call if something happens then, right?
3: I'd have to call Jill, Devin, Melissa, Karen, and Bruce.
1: And I will try to call all of you, but Greg doesn't have a cell phone. Dad's phone will have a dead battery.
0: No doubt.
1: And Julie will be on the phone with Jill, Devin, Melissa, Karen, and Bruce.
0: Well, this is great. I am so glad that we don't have a plan.
1: I know.
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0: Live, ABC's Elizabeth Schulze.
1: The officials in Michigan reporting two deaths. In both cases, the patients had significant underlying health conditions that may have been impacted by cyclosporiasis and dehydration. Nationwide, more than 18,000 people have gotten sick in 45 states. This illness is not typically deadly. Officials are still investigating any other sources of food that may have been contaminated.
0: Both deaths were in Michigan. Eight other states also reported illnesses. The FDA linked the parasitic stomach illness to iceberg lettuce sourced by Taylor Farms in central Mexico, then served at Taco Bell's. That deadly shooting at an Idaho In-N-Out over the weekend left three people dead and seven wounded. Authorities say two armed bystanders who intervened likely helped stop the horror. Trevor Ault reporting from Twin Falls.
2: Hundreds of people running for cover as the shots rang out, but investigators say two men, an off-duty state trooper and 35-year-old Jordan Salinas, fired back.
3: I saw the individual with his rifle pointed at the vehicles, and then as soon as some rounds started coming at him, everything changed. Immediately, all that bravado he had immediately crumbled.
2: Authorities believe those heroic actions drove the shooter from the scene and likely saved lives.
0: The legal team representing former Olympian David Hearn said proof of the evidence he vandalized the Lincoln Memorial reflecting pool was just not there, leading U.S. Attorney Jeanine Pirro to drop the charges against him. Joshua Kolb is part of Hearn's legal team.
4: And so he is relieved, but he is troubled and disturbed about the tremendous abuse of power that he was victimized by.
0: Pirro's announcement Friday did not sit well with President Trump, who still insists vandalism is to blame. Pirro said the evidence from the Interior Department showed the contractor hired to replace the liner was responsible. You're listening to ABC News.
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0: Outside Pensacola, Florida.
7: Roger. Yeah, you're dispatching to the possible spot. We'll get the vehicles out for you.
8: Yeah, we are going to make it to the airport. We're going down on I-10.
0: A flight instructor and student pilot were forced to make a surprise emergency landing on a local highway Monday after reporting oil pressure issues and fumes inside the cockpit. No one was injured in the incident, and the FAA is investigating the surprise landing. A political pioneer in Texas has passed away.
9: Kay Granger spent her life in politics breaking down barriers.
10: I will faithfully execute the duties
11: of the office of mayor.
9: The first woman elected to lead Fort Worth, Texas, would later be courted by both parties to run for Congress under their banner. She picked the GOP and became the first Republican woman sent to the House from Texas. She retired last year after 28 years in Washington and died Sunday at 83. Jim Ryan, ABC News in Dallas-Fort Worth.
0: A tech giant warns those who use hotel Wi-Fi may be at risk. ABC's Elizabeth Schulze.
1: Microsoft says you should assume that public and hotel Wi-Fi networks might not be trustworthy. Using your phone as a hotspot is a safer option, but make sure that you check your plan's data allowance first. And if you are using 365, consider passwordless login options like passkeys or multi-factor authentication.
0: Planemaker Boeing has received their long-awaited FAA approval of their new 737 MAX 7 jet this week, clearing the way for construction and delivery. I'm Stephanie Officer, ABC News.
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11: The long-term construction project is scheduled to resume along 95 in Harford County between Route 543 and Route 24, expecting single and possible double-lane closures through that stretch from 9 a.m. until 3 o'clock in the afternoon, just in time for the afternoon rush. 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
13: Weather.
14: For the overnight and early morning, partly cloudy skies. Low temperatures from the low 60s in the cooler suburbs to the low 70s in downtown Baltimore. A mix of sun and clouds on Tuesday and a bit less humid, high temperatures in the upper 80s. Cloudy skies with showers likely on Wednesday, high temperatures near 84. I'm meteorologist Tom Tasselmeyer on WBAL News Radio 1090 and FM 101.5.
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1: 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We'll be back in a moment on Coast to Coast AM. 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
1: And welcome back. George Norrie along with our special guest, Bill Krejci. Bill, there's a cemetery out that way. You wrote a book called Buried Beneath Cleveland. Tell me about that.
5: Yeah, that was... that one came about on accident entirely. I had a couple of friends that were running a bar over on the west side of Cleveland. They asked me if the bar had ever been the site of a cemetery, knowing that I did property research and had a habit of looking into places, finding out construction dates. And I was a little beside myself. I'm like, a cemetery? Why are you asking me that? They said, well, some years ago, Mike Carney,

0: created an area that said CEM right next to it, and that's a cemetery. And I'm looking, and I'm like, wait, I know that area. There's no cemetery there. And I go and I drive out to the site, and lo and behold, it turns out that there was at one time a cemetery at the one spot. There are still headstones in the back, in a little patch of woods. Another one ended up becoming a housing development, and there were a couple of headstones that were dug up there. And then I started finding more and more, and I said, "Well, this would be a cool thing to write an article on." And then the idea for an article ended up becoming, well, if I write a book about hidden secrets of Cuyahoga County, this might be a great chapter in a book. And then the next thing I know, I had over 50 of them. I found over 50 cemeteries alone in Cuyahoga County that had been either dug up and quote unquote moved to another location, or had been completely forgotten about and were built on top of. And now have things like gas stations or parking lots or grocery stores or houses on top of them. And there were even some in the woods. Now, this isn't unique only to Northeast Ohio. This happened quite frequently, and of course, other cities. A great example, Detroit. There we go, Detroit. There used to be a fort in Detroit at Fort Shelby, and it was moved in sometime in the 1830s. They had closed the fort down, and there was a cemetery there, and it was right at Shelby and Fort Streets in downtown Detroit. And the mayor of Detroit ordered the cemetery to be relocated, completely forgetting that there had been a cholera outbreak in Detroit many, many years earlier. And the thing about cholera, it stays active with the remains long after the person's dead. So what happens? You end up with another cholera outbreak in Detroit. And who dies, ironically, from the cholera outbreak? Mayor of Detroit. But this did happen quite frequently. The question is where were they and who was buried there? And finding over 50 of them, well, was a little overwhelming. And since the book came out in 2015, I've probably found about a dozen more in Cuyahoga County alone that I'm going to merit some follow-up. But the book Buried Beneath Cleveland, it gives the stories and the locations of these forgotten cemeteries, tells who's buried there, and that's the one big thing in the end when I decided, okay, I'm going to publish this, was these people, these are our earliest pioneers. They don't have their burial sites have been decimated. They don't have a headstone anymore. So in the end, I look at the book this way. I say, this book will be their headstone, and the stories it tells, the words printed on the page, let that be their epitaph from now on.
1: When they relocate cemeteries, do they get all the bodies or do they sometimes forget them?
0: They sometimes, very oftentimes, forget them. There will be inevitably something left behind. The first cemetery in Cleveland, after Cleveland was settled, at least in 1796, the following year they established a cemetery called the Ontario Street Burying Ground, which was located just to the south of the public square. Well, 30 years later, in 1826, they moved it because the person who actually owned the lot that they put a cemetery on came to town and said, "Wait, you can't have this here. This is my lot, get it out of here." So they moved it and they opened a new cemetery. Well, there have been numerous buildings built on that site, and a road, Prospect Avenue, goes through the middle of it. And frequently enough, when they're doing excavation and building or doing road work or what have you, they almost always turn up either headstones or human remains. It does happen, and that's how I even found some of these cemeteries. Was they were digging and they discovered human remains. This was the case with, if anyone, any of your listeners, the Cleveland area are familiar with, the West Side Market, right here on Cleveland's West Side, a very historic old market house. Right across the street from it, on the south side of the road, there's a station for the rapid transit, the train, and that's built on the site of a cemetery. Many, many years ago, after they moved that cemetery, they ended up building a firehouse on the site. And when they tore that one down, old Engine 6, in 1904, they built a new firehouse, and that's when they rediscovered the cemetery. N

0: People had entirely forgotten that there had been a burying ground there. There were two old timers in the neighborhood because, of course, discovery of a cemetery right there underneath your feet this whole time draws a huge crowd. Among the crowd, there were two old timers. One gentleman was in his early 90s, and he recalled it being the first cemetery on the west side of Cleveland, back when it was called Ohio City. He said that him and his wife buried their daughter Elizabeth there. And then in 1836, a year later, they closed the cemetery. And then the year after that, they were supposed to have had everybody moved to the newly opened Monroe Street Cemetery. But he got very upset and said, yeah, he's like, apparently they didn't move everybody. He was really upset because he believed that the people they paid to do the work didn't actually do the work.
1: Right.
0: That site has had limited development on it and has, again, another road going to the middle of it. There may still be people buried there as well. Over at Monroe Street Cemetery, they do have headstones that do date back to when this cemetery existed, 1820s. But one has to wonder, did those people actually get moved, or did they just move the headstones? So.
1: I love it. Let's take some calls for you. Let's go to Ruth in Maryland to get us started. Hi, Ruth.
2: Hi, George, and I'm sorry, I'm outside right now. I forgot your name, the guest.
1: His name is Bill.
2: Will, Bill,
1: It's
2: yes,
1: Bill.
2: Bill,
1: My
2: thank
1: boy,
2: you.
1: Bill.
2: Yeah, I love doing cemetery work, too. I just want to thank you for the work that you're doing with the cemeteries. I think it's just wonderful, and one of my questions you just answered, you answered part of the question earlier when you said you went to the, got the maps and you saw the shaded out areas on the maps that were cemeteries. So I wanted to ask you a question about that, but first I wanted to answer your question, George, about do they always move the body? Now, in the cemetery that I helped take care of, they actually had moved the bodies because the original manor house was on the base. So they did move some of the graves to there. And I don't think my godfather told me that some of the bodies weren't actually all moved because they were so old, they were too fragile to move. So they just moved the headstones. But my question for you, Bill, is I like to look for old cemeteries too. And sometimes I think that some of the old cemeteries, I think that people break up the graves, bust them up, and put them in the gullies for like riprap.
0: Yeah.
2: And yeah, they do that then. Okay, because I even have a suspicion there might be one here on this property because I found little pieces of concrete that one of them has looks like it has some writing in it. But anyway, can you give me some advice on what kind of signs to look for old cemeteries and old graves?
0: Well, yeah, absolutely. So there are some definite telltale signs, but these don't always mean that it's a cemetery. Yeah, sometimes, of course, there's the obvious telltale sign, and that is tombstone remnants. There was one cemetery on the west side of Cleveland, over at the end of McGowan Avenue off of West 130th, and it was the old John Mack Cemetery. And they in the 1920s, this ended up becoming a housing development. And the very last lot, and they subdivided the entire area, they left the last lot empty. And it's just an empty side lot next to a house. They never built anything on it. But I talked to a number of people who grew up in that neighborhood back in the 1960s and 70s, and they said that they used to play in the woods and they found busted up headstones out in the woods right next to the dead end of that street. And so that points to the construction workers simply went through with sledgehammers, destroyed what they found, got rid of it, got it out of the way. But also, something to remember is sometimes tombstones travel, as was the case at Carney's Bar, where Mike Carney had dug up a headstone many years ago, the one where my friends had asked me to find out if it was a cemetery. Sometimes tombstones travel. A headstone will be have a be broken and be replaced by another one years later, while that old stone ends up just sitting in a pile of scrap in the back of the cemetery. And well, they use it as fill, sometimes as riprap, or sometimes they'll end up, as was the case, I believe, at Kearney's, being used as a paving stone going from the back door to the outhouse. So they do travel. But one thing that you can look for is this creeping myrtle or common periwinkle. It's not native to North America. And it was brought over, I believe, in the mid-18th century as a ground cover, and it's beautiful. It grows in shade. It does really well. Gets those little purple flowers on it, and it stays evergreen all year long with little green leaves. That is, I've seen that numerous times over and over again, planted in cemeteries, at least around here. A lot of these old cemeteries that I go to that are no longer there, they were in the woods or what have you now, or they're in the woods. You have a suspected patch of creeping myrtle there, and among the myrtle, you tend to start finding broken headstones or tombstone bases or things like that. The thing to also remember is go to the older cemeteries and look and see what materials were being used. In New England, they were using slate. Here in Ohio, the earliest headstones were made out of sandstone up here in northern Ohio, because that was the material available at hand until they opened the Erie Canal in the 1820s, and that's when we started getting marble sent in. So the tombstones go from brown to white in the late 1820s, early 1830s. So you'll have to start looking for that material as well. But for my part, it was looking for creeping myrtle outside of the building records and maps, of course.
1: Does your season get busy during Halloween, Bill?
0: It does. It does, in fact. Yeah, with the tours especially, and a lot of speaking engagements. A lot of libraries have me booked to come in and share these stories with their regular attendees. So it's this is a spooky season. Certainly is my busy time between that and actual work. So
1: let's go to Adam in Mississippi. Go ahead, Adam.
3: Hey, George. Hey, Bill.
1: Hi.
3: My question is, what's up, man? Do you think once we get to the moon and Mars, possibly we would see ghosts? And I want to add one more thing. Lastly, the President Trump and the MAGA-elect, you should consider really updating those 50-year bills on education. I refuse to send my son and his future to Mississippi public schools specifically, because it's federal laws that are blocking parents' rights. Thank you.
1: Ghosts on Mars, what do you think?
0: Those summers, I'm not certain.
1: You don't know.
0: Yeah, that's a lot of people like to equate ghost presence and paranormal activity with tragedies, saying, oh, somebody had to die some tragic manner in some place. I don't believe that's I don't think that's a requirement of any paranormal activity. Sometimes someone just like loves a house so much as maybe they just didn't leave. As was the case, I think, with the Franklin Castle. So I'm not sure. I don't think you need anyone dying in any tragic manner. But, yeah, one day, sure, ghosts on Mars or, yeah, on the moon even for that matter. Sure, why not?
1: Bill, what would you say is one of the most notable discoveries you've made about the strange and unusual?
0: Oh, gosh. Some of the cemeteries are pretty important because they were there were key missing cemeteries. These were key parts of early Cleveland history, and a lot of people wondering where this person was buried, where that person was buried. And then you come to find out that there was a whole cemetery in one part of town that is completely lost and forgotten. Painesville has one underneath what had been a school for many years, and there are hundreds of people buried there. I had started something some years ago called the Forgotten Hauntings Project, which I started rediscovering ghost stories that were reported in newspapers over a century ago, but hadn't been reported on ever since. There were some that were just absolutely bone-chilling. We had an old county jail located right on downtown, right in the middle of downtown Cleveland, right on Public Square. And it was where they used to hold executions, at least through the 1870s, before they started doing them down in Columbus. There were numerous, about 7 or 8 people executed at the old county jail. Well, you come to find out in the 1860s, there were reports of paranormal activity in this place. 3 very notorious murderers who were executed there were said to have come back and haunt their cells. So that was a pretty big breakthrough on that one. I just couldn't believe that this story had been completely forgotten about for over a century. And then there's another one. I had mentioned the old Ontario Street Burying Ground. They moved that one in 1826 to Erie Street Cemetery. This is the old city cemetery right across from the ballpark where the Cleveland Guardians play. Now there are stories of that cemetery being haunted by the ghost of a man named Jack Ossat, the walking bear, who was said to have been a Sauk chief. Those stories seem to emerge in the late 1980s and early 1990s. I rediscovered a story from the early 1860s of a colossal phantom that stalked the area of Erie Street Cemetery. This thing stood, they said, between 10 and 25 feet tall. It would be able to scale over the fence just in one leap. It wore a tall, pointy hat, was seen to have antlers protruding from the side of its head sometimes. On other times, it appeared as a short, squat phantom with the head of an ox and a bluish glow coming from its nostrils and its mouth, and it would charge at people. Now, they say that ghosts can't hurt you. This one was responsible, they said, for the death of a little girl walking home from a party.
1: Well, I'm not sure they can't hurt you, to be sure. We'll be back in a moment on Coast to Coast AM.
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1: Good Tuesday morning, and thank you for waking up with us on WBAL TV 11 News Today. We'll get to all of our headlines in just a moment.
2: Nice that a little drop in humidity out there, not as tropical this morning.
1: Yeah, felt more normal.
2: Yeah, we'll take what we can get. Let's check in with meteorologist Delencia Jenkins with your first cut forecast. Give us the goods today, Delencia.
3: Yeah, we got a little break from at least those extremes. So we don't have the extreme humidity. We don't have the extreme rain. So right now we're just looking at cloud cover overhead. So enjoy it while it lasts because it'll be short-lived. Looking at the clouds, there is a few showers on the lower eastern shore. But here at home, we are dry. We're also cooler. So we had a cold front move through yesterday. And so that brought in some cooler and drier air. So we're starting off in the 60s, looking at 64 in Frederick, 68 in Mount Airy, 68 in Westminster. And we're looking at the 70s for downtown and at BWI Marshall. Moving into this afternoon, warming up into that mid to upper 80 degree range under partly cloudy skies. Again, the humidity is on the lower end, but we will expect more showers and the humidity to return by tomorrow. So overnight, really, we can get those heavy rain showers moving in. Right now, though, it is dry. So let's send things over to Sean Stryker to get a check on the dry roads.
4: Yeah, dry roads, right? That's good news for drivers if they are heading out the door at this early hour, 4:31 on your Tuesday morning. Roads are looking good. And these have been here for a while. That's the unstable building in Glen Burnie that's just still there, has some roads closed, but now they're just really small secondary side roads. So just if in case you've been seeing those and you're like, what's happening? That's what's happening there. So no need to continually mention that. I'm going to see if I can take those off. 95 is looking good, 83 and 70. Those are smooth sailing. North, south, east, west, both directions. I guess 95, this would be northeast and southwest. Moving right along, and that's good news for drivers as you're heading out the door. A quick check on those tunnels, 95 split through each tunnel. Currently sit 5 to 6 minutes. Lacey, Megan.
2: All right, Sean, thank you. Well, it seems the future of the Preakness Stakes, as we know it, is up in the air.
1: Yeah, Churchill Downs is rolling out a new 6-race series called the Thoroughbred Championship Series, and notably, the Preakness is not included. It's regarded as the second jewel of the Triple Crown, happening between the Kentucky Derby and the Belmont Stakes. But the new series will start with the Derby in May and skip over the Preakness to the Belmont in June. Delegate Sandy Rosenberg, who represents the area around Pimlico, says he'll do what he can to keep the Preakness a must-see event in Baltimore.
5: Well, I'm working with people in the racing industry who want to keep the Preakness and Pimlico as a viable and big-time sporting event in the nation, and that's what it has been, and that's what it can and should continue to be.
1: This news comes after Churchill Downs was initially set to buy the intellectual rights to the Preakness, but Maryland exercised its right of first refusal and matched the $85 million offer to acquire the rights. Senate Minority Leader Steve Hershey reacting to the news, saying in part, quote, "For months, the governor claimed he had saved the Preakness, but this announcement makes clear that owning the trademark isn't the same as owning the future of the sport." Today, Churchill Downs and NYRA have shown exactly where they believe the future of thoroughbred racing lies, and Maryland was on the outside looking in. Well, to keep up with this developing story and see more reactions, download the WBAL TV 11 News app. Turn on push alerts to get breaking news sent right to your phone. Well, a shockwave for Orioles fans this morning.
2: The Orioles have traded 3-time All-Star catcher Adley Rutschman to the Boston Red Sox, ending the tenure of one of the faces of the franchise rebuild. Well, the deal brings back a package of top prospects as the O's continue to reshape their roster. Coming up in sports, what Baltimore got in return and what this blockbuster deal could mean for the future of the franchise. Oh, right now, one man is dead and another man is in the hospital after a double shooting in West Baltimore. Baltimore police were called to McCullough Street Monday afternoon. That's where they say they found two men who had been shot multiple times. Both were taken to the hospital. They tell us one man died. And at last check, the other man is in stable condition. Police ask that you give them a call if you know anything that can help the investigation.
1: In Baltimore County, police there want to know who shot a woman on Treeway Court.
2: Detectives tell us it happened Sunday just before midnight. Well, that woman died at the scene. However, that's all that police have confirmed to us. Now, details from first responder radios paint a grisly picture of the scene, which may have revealed that three children were present at the time. Now, we're waiting to confirm this information with police. Meantime, investigators tell us they believe the killing is isolated. However, no arrests have been made.
1: This morning, Baltimore police have a man in custody after a man's body was recovered from the water in Harbor East over the weekend. Police allege James Fitzsimmons of Parkville pushed James Britt into the harbor after the two were involved in some kind of fight. Well, Britt died at a hospital after being pulled from the water. According to charging documents, Britt's girlfriend told Fitzsimmons that Britt could not swim, and Fitzsimmons allegedly replied, quote, "Oh well," and walked away. Fitzsimmons is now facing second-degree murder charges.
2: And a woman is also in Baltimore police custody this morning, accused of stabbing a younger woman to death in Southwest Baltimore.
1: We first told you about this case last week. Detectives tell us they believe 34-year-old Dejanay Richardson killed 18-year-old Brielle Handy. Investigators say the deadly stabbing happened July 25th on West Baltimore Street. Police arrested Richardson Saturday. She's now facing first-degree murder charges. Court documents state Richardson was charged in a separate case for allegedly breaking into a house and assaulting the pregnant homeowner in November of last year.
2: Baltimore City leaders believe actions to curb weekend problems in Fells Point are working.
1: The city set up barricades and checkpoints restricting access to the neighborhood, stores, restaurants, and bars, and checked IDs before people could enter. City police say the restrictions are in place to help crack down on teen crime. But the owners of Max's Tap House tell us it's hurting their business and others in Fells Point.
6: At first, I thought it might be a solution, but quickly I realized, you know, our customers aren't coming down. So our business kind of ends at 9 o'clock. And this is a business that I've been operating for 40 years, and our revenue stream is based on being open till 1:30, 2 o'clock in the morning.
1: Well, Gail and Ron Furman say their business is down 22%. In response, Mayor Brandon Scott's office says they have received positive feedback about their efforts to keep Fells Point safe, welcoming, and vibrant. The city also says the weekend restrictions will remain through Labor Day weekend.
2: Well, tonight is National Night Out. Police departments across the country will be hosting different free events to help build better relationships with the communities they serve. From block parties to cookouts, law enforcement right here in Maryland, they have a ton of events planned. So check your local police department to see where you can get in on all that action. It's 4:38 now, and coming up on WBAL TV 11 News Today.
1: The redistricting debate continues, and it's getting heated. The comments made about money and how many people came to make their voices heard.
2: And we're going to get you another update on your forecast and traffic as we take a live look. Oriole Park at Camden Yards. Stay with us. We'll be right back.
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4: House chamber around 6:30 last night and went until 11:30 with several proposed amendments to the constitutional amendments introduced. Democratic lawmakers pushing to put a referendum question on the November ballot. It separates the standards of how general assembly districts are drawn from how future congressional districts can be drawn. Republicans and Democrats are divided on the issue as it stands, obviously. Meantime, one amendment introduced last night to the proposed constitutional amendment on redistricting would expedite the process if the proposed measure moves forward.
14: Because this ballot question was considered before the General Assembly, before the body, written by the body, which is in our prerogative, and was heard in public hearing with the opportunity for public testimony, we simply said that the amendment will simply go straight to the ballot.
4: Well, members of the public had a chance to testify Monday. 21 people signed up to speak in favor of redistricting. 128 people signed up in opposition. The session will run through Wednesday.
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1: Baltimore is reviving its fight against animal abuse after years of inactivity. Baltimore's Anti-Animal Abuse Commission is now back. Who's leading the effort after the break?
2: We're also going to get you another check on the forecast and a look at the roads as we say good morning to Natty Bo, waking us up on a Tuesday. Stay with us. We'll be right back.
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3: We're Baltimore. Time is 4:45 and it is dry. Yesterday this time we saw a lot of clouds moving through that camera. They were moving pretty fast, I remember as well, but no low-lying clouds today. The clouds cover is going to continue for the morning hours, but it is going to be dry. So we will be able to see some sunshine later on today. We're looking at over Camden Yards right now. It is looks like it's sleeping. It looks very dark there, but the a game is soon to return for this evening. We're looking at our temperatures. It is a cooler start to the day in some areas than yesterday. Looking at 65 for Frederick, 67 in Westminster, 65 in Hereford. The 70s, you can see those farther south, closer to the city, 74 in downtown Baltimore and at BWI Marshall, as well as across the Eastern Shore. Temperatures are in the 70s. This afternoon, we can expect the mid to upper 80s with our afternoon highs, and those highs will be under partly cloudy skies. So if you're headed to Camden Yards later on today, it actually looks quite nice. Great baseball weather. First pitch will be at 6:35. We're looking at 86 for that temperature at first pitch, falling into the low 80s overnight, and will increase in cloud cover towards the evening hours, all ahead of our next chance of rain and all ahead of the humidity returning as well. So back to that tropical range tomorrow. So enjoy the dry weather that we have today. It is going to feel like summer. And then again, the rain is going to be moving in starting overnight and into Wednesday morning. We're going to have showers and even some thunderstorms can be possible towards the end of the day. But mainly it looks like rain showers will just extend throughout much of the day on and off. And then Thursday, those storm chances, that will be mainly into the evening hours, 92. We're going to ramp back up into the 90s. Summer is still here, you guys. And with the humidity, it's going to feel closer to the triple digits. So we're eventually going to see our high temperatures for the afternoon exceed our normal highs, and that will begin starting Thursday when we get back into the 90s. So we got a hot stretch of weather ahead each day as we close out the work week and make our way into the beginning half of the weekend. Has rain in it, but it's not going to be a washout. This is mainly into the evening hours. Again, it's going to be hot and humid, so make sure you're prepared for the heat. Let's get a check on the roads with Sean. Good morning.
4: Good morning, man. Yeah, the roads are looking pretty good right now. 83, the Harrisburg Expressway, all clear from the Pennsylvania line south. 795 is also looking good from Reisterstown into the Beltway. From Reisterstown into 695, just 7 minutes. Let's check on 70. We got speeds in the 70s, east and west on 70s, moving right along both directions. Not much to report there. You just see two big lines. Long lines of green, and that means traffic is moving nicely. 29 also looking good down to the Capitol Beltway from 70 in those tunnels, about 5 to 6 minutes still from the 95-8-95 split through each tunnel. If we're looking south of the city on 95 and 295, still under 20 minutes, Beltway to Beltway heading south, and then 50 is looking good between the Bay Bridge and 495.
3: Mayor Brandon Scott's Anti-Animal Abuse Advisory Commission is back after years of inactivity.
2: Well, this comes after the Baltimore City Council voted to revive the commission back in 2024, requiring the commission to meet at least twice a year. Now, before that, the commission had not met since the pandemic. Four new members were sworn in Monday. In all, there are 15 members on the commission, including the Baltimore Police Commissioner, Sheriff, City State's Attorney, Mayor Brandon Scott, and representatives from local animal rescues and shelters.
18: It's something that obviously we know a lot of things during the pandemic, things just went a different way. But it's important to us, it's important to me as a pet owner to make sure that we're protecting animals in the city of Baltimore, making sure that people are treating them the right way. And this group will be advising and pushing us to make sure that we're doing it.
2: Now, the commission can advise city agencies on legislation to protect animals and prosecute abusers, increase awareness of animal cruelty laws, and training techniques for law enforcement and animal control officers.
3: Health officials in Michigan say the Cyclospora outbreak turned deadly in two patients. Both of them had underlying health conditions. More than 11,000 people in Michigan have contracted the parasite. Nearly 200 were hospitalized. More than 6,000 cases have popped up around the country.
2: A group of 25 states, including Maryland, are suing President Trump for the latest round of global tariffs. The lawsuit goes after the tariffs that took effect when temporary tariffs expired. Those came after the U.S. Supreme Court ruled ruled the initial wave of tariffs unconstitutional. The president imposed tariffs between 10% and 12.5% on dozens of trade partners last month. The U.S. Trade Representative claimed countries aren't doing enough to combat forced labor in their supply chains. Well, the new levies are under a more tested part of the U.S. trade law, Section 301 of the Trade Act of 1974.
1: Today, Todd Blanche will go before the Senate Judiciary Committee for a vote on his attorney general nomination. Blanche officially rescinding the anti-weaponization fund that had previously blocked his nomination. The fund is part of a settlement that stemmed from a lawsuit the president filed against the IRS.
19: I didn't look at it. All I know is that Todd Blanche is great. He's going to do a great job. Everybody knows it. And I understand there's been a sign-off. But I don't know what they agreed. I think Todd Blanche agreed to reconfirm things that he's already said. And what he said was okay.
1: The two Republicans who refused to confirm Blanche, Senators John Cornyn and Tom Tillis, have now agreed to vote to advance Blanche for attorney general.
2: A former FBI agent is accused of stealing nearly $1 million in cryptocurrency from accounts the Bureau was monitoring. Court documents say Patrick Yarok told investigators he took the money in part because he was frustrated by the government's handling of crypto-related crimes. The FBI fired Yarok and he was arrested last week. The agency says it holds employees to the highest ethical standards as the investigation continues.
1: Capital One says it closed hundreds of Trump Organization accounts in 2021 over money laundering concerns, not politics. The bank made the disclosure in a court filing as it fights a lawsuit from the Trump Organization, which claims it was debanked for political reasons and suffered financial harm. Capital One is asking a federal judge to dismiss the case, saying the allegations are vague and unsupported.
2: It's 4:52 and still ahead. The Ravens are starting to get into the swing of working with their new team.
1: Yeah, how the coordinators say the players are adjusting to their training.
2: And the big headline of the day, Adley Rutschman has been traded. And fans are questioning the team's lead. How Mike Elias is responding to this trade after the break.
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1: Years, the Orioles were sellers at the trade deadline.
2: It wasn't a totally obvious decision to make, but Mike Elias parted ways with four veterans, bringing mostly prospects and a few low-end major leaguers to help ride out the season, a season he says they can still be a playoff team. Taylor Ward was traded Monday afternoon to the Mariners. Dean Kramer was traded over the weekend to Minnesota. Adley Rutschman is headed to Boston, and Tyler Wells is on his way to Tampa Bay.
1: Wow.
2: Now, the Rutschman deal was the hardest emotionally to make for everyone involved. Mike Elias's first ever Orioles pick, the face of the rebuild and symbol of the O's return to prominence. But then it just didn't work out. When asked why fans should accept that Elias is the right person to continue running the team, he offered a long and thoughtful answer, and here's part of it.
0: I think to some degree, I personally, like looking back, like got caught up in a narrative about a rebuild that, you know, probably baseball is very, very humbling and it doesn't go linearly. And, things shifted and changed. We had a lot of bad luck on the injury front. We had a lot of injuries and we had regression and things that changed course.
2: I'm still sad. I just am. Well, the Orioles host the Angels today and will face former top pitching prospect Grayson Rodriguez.
1: Now to the Ravens. The team wore full pads Monday for the first time this training camp. Although the message was still clear, no big hits allowed for anyone. Vega Ioane listened to that, although we don't think he liked it. So he was running mate at tackle, at right tackle, Roger Rosengarten, can't say enough about the plug and play rookie. Rosengarten, who says he's ready for a bigger leadership role, does not, however, need to offer much advice to number 71. He is physically already where he needs to be, very smart and works his butt off. So his teammates are impressed, and his position coach, Dwayne Ledford, is over the moon.
5: He's done a really good job as far as like understanding what we're asking of him, especially in that position. And, he's got some really good feet that allows him to do a lot of things up front that being his size is pretty special. And so I just think that, you know, he keeps trying to go out and he's got a mindset where he's trying to get better every day. And to me, like the sky's the limit for them.
1: I could listen to him talk about him all day. The time right now is 4:57.
2: Still ahead of the next half hour of WBAL TV 11 News today.
6: A new plan would send the Triple Crown right past Baltimore instead of through it. I'm Janine Donaldson with the details coming up.
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27: Good morning, I'm Caitlin Bancroft. Here are some of the top stories we're following.
28: I'm Scott Wyckoff at Pimlico, looking to the future of the Preakness here as the Kentucky Derby and Belmont enter into a partnership for a racing series that doesn't include the middle jewel of racing's Triple Crown here in Baltimore.
29: This is unfortunate, but there's a long ways to go till we get to the finish line.
30: It is day two of the special session in Annapolis. I'm Robert Lang with a preview.
31: There's some late clearing construction on the Beltway near Pikesville. I'll see if it's been picked up in time to start your commute this morning. I'm Tony Thornton.
3: Enjoy today because it's going to be the driest out of the work week. More rain's on the way tomorrow. I'm meteorologist Delencia Jenkins.
27: We'll go through all the trades the Orioles made yesterday at the deadline. I'm Valerie Preactor.
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7: From ABC News, I'm Sherry Preston. President Trump on the talks he says are happening with Iran.
10: I want to give him every last chance before decapitation.
7: But Iran denying any peace talks with the U.S. are happening at all. ABC's Karen Hua is in D.C.
14: As President Trump issues another ultimatum to Iran, he's also picking a fight with America's biggest oil companies.
10: They're making too much money. I don't like it.
14: Exxon and Chevron just reported blockbuster second quarter profits, thanks to oil prices surging higher during the war. Chevron alone made $12 billion, nearly five times what it made a year ago. Drivers are paying the price. Gas prices are now averaging $4.09 a gallon, more than a dollar higher since the war began.
7: Two deaths now reported in Michigan linked to the cyclosporiasis, the parasitic outbreak blamed, at least in part, on lettuce from Mexico. But Dr. Joel Kamer at Detroit Medical Center says...
15: It still remains an illness that, for most patients... we are able to treat successfully as outpatients.
7: The two people who died had underlying conditions. Janine Pirro, U.S. Attorney for Washington, D.C., facing some disapproval from her boss.
10: Really disappointed with Janine Pirro. She folded like an umbrella.
7: After she pulled charges against a man who had been accused of vandalizing the reflecting pool, Pirro now blaming a botched insulation. Acting Attorney General Todd Blanch expected to get the approval this morning from the Senate Judiciary Committee in his nomination to get the job permanently.
17: Trump's Attorney General nominee Todd Blanch is now on track to be confirmed after giving in to the demands of two key Republican senators and putting in writing his pledge to kill the $1.8 billion taxpayer fund to pay out Trump's political allies, including January 6th rioters.
7: ABC's Mary Bruce. Sources tell ABC water facilities in up to a dozen states may have been hit by that cyber attack that could be linked to Iran. 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
27: Good morning. I'm Caitlin Bancroft. Taylor is off this morning. It's cloudy, 69. We have your full forecast coming up. We first begin with the uncertain future of the Preakness Stakes after Churchill Downs and the New York Racing Association announced the creation of the six-race thoroughbred championship series that does not include a race at Pimlico. Here to break it down for us from Pimlico this morning, WBAL's Scott Wyckoff. Good morning, Scott.
18: Hey, Caitlin, a racing series that does include the Kentucky Derby and the Belmont, but not the middle jewel of racing's Triple Crown here in Baltimore. The Preakness on the outside looking in, at least for the time being, as construction here continues on a new Pimlico in time for next year's 152nd Preakness. New York Racing Association CEO David O'Rourke says the goal of the Thoroughbred Championship Series is straightforward.
19: To build a true season-long competition that carries the energy of the spring classics through the summer and into the fall.
18: But to that end, State Delegate Sandy Rosenberg, whose district here in the city includes Pimlico, says...
29: Well, it's a big surprise, and it's a disappointment that they didn't include Pimlico, the second jewel in the Triple Crown for a century, in their plans. But the night is still young, and the race is not yet fully run.
18: Well, the Maryland Jockey Club and the governor's office have not commented yet. Within moments of the announcement, eight-time Preakness-winning Hall of Fame trainer Bob Baffert saying if he wins the Derby or has the right horse, he's still running in the Preakness because he says it's a part of history, and he says the Triple Crown is the greatest achievement in racing. Get the latest in this story at WBAL.com and the WBAL radio app.
27: Thanks, Scott. On day two of the special session of the Maryland General Assembly, first the House and then the Senate is expected to give final approval to a state constitutional amendment that, if approved by voters, would allow new congressional district boundaries to be drawn in time for the 2028 election.
30: During a five-hour hearing Monday afternoon, Spencer Rhoda, Republican candidate for delegate in Howard County, spoke out against the measure.
20: Because the MGA wants to eliminate Maryland's only Republican congressman with blatant gerrymandering. Because they know that no court would uphold what they plan to do.
30: But Erica Puentes of Progressive Maryland says the amendment would make congressional representation more fair.
21: Our hope as an organization is that we will also get the chance to vote for a map that would protect the voices of the most vulnerable in our state.
30: A final vote in the House is expected later today, then it goes to the Senate. Robert Lang, WBAL, News Radio 1090, and FM 101.5.
27: Meantime, a rally outside of the State House yesterday calling on lawmakers to reverse funding cuts to Maryland's Developmental Disabilities Administration.
0: But the only way to do that is for services for everyone to be preserved.
1: And that was Matt Rice, Executive Director of People on the Go Maryland, who among those urging lawmakers to restore $126 million in cuts to the DDA. The organizers also delivered a petition with 4,700 signatures to Governor Wes Moore and members of the General Assembly asking lawmakers to revisit the issue when the legislature returns in January and develop a fiscally responsible alternative. Marquise Lupton, WBAL News Radio 1090 and FM 101.5.
27: Coming up after traffic and weather, Baltimore City is reviving a commission to combat animal cruelty and abuse. WBAL News time is 5:05.
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5: Well, there was some overnight road work on the Beltway near Pikesville. They just picked up the last of those barrels on the outer loop near Stevenson Road, right before Racer Sound Road. You see the trucks there, but traffic is getting by. So that's good news if you're out and about around the Baltimore Beltway this morning. There's also some reports of some debris on the Harrisburg Expressway southbound. It's near Middletown Road. Looks like it might be off to the right side. So as you come down from Parkton, just a heads up there. And in south of the city, if you're traveling on 295 and 95, all is clear as you make your way to the Capitol Beltway. 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
3: Well, today is going to be the driest day out of the work week. We're looking at partly to mostly cloudy skies with temperatures in the mid to upper 80s. 74 is what we're going to fall to overnight as our rain chances return back into the region. Rain on and off tomorrow with 84 being the afternoon high. And then our thunderstorm chances will increase as we move throughout the rest of the work week, starting on Thursday in the evening. I'm meteorologist Alencia Jenkins on WBAL News Radio 1090 and FM 101.5.
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27: Ending animal abuse and cruelty in Baltimore City. That's the mission behind a city commission, which is now back in action. Here's more from WBAL TV 11's Brianna Ross.
9: Raise your hand right hand and say, I do swear.
11: Swearing in members of the mayor's anti-animal abuse advisory commission, marking a new beginning for a commission that has long been in the picture in Baltimore City.
9: This is about now trying to evolve that work in the city of Baltimore.
11: The commission can advise city agencies on legislation to protect animals and prosecute abusers, ways to end animal abuse in the city and increase awareness of animal cruelty laws, and recommend training techniques for law enforcement and animal control officers.
27: We now go to Baltimore County, where in Towson, a murder investigation is underway after a woman was shot and killed inside of Cromwell Valley Apartments on Treeway Court. Police have yet to confirm any details about the shooting, but the woman was found just before midnight, and there are reports that as many as three children were in the apartment at the time of her killing. No arrests have been made. Listen next Tuesday at 8, noon, and 4 to have your say on juvenile crime during the August edition of our special WBAL interactive event, Your Voice Amplified.
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27: Val, Orioles fans, they were absolutely reeling after yesterday's busy trade deadline. Just tell us about it.
3: Yeah, Caitlin, a lot of emotions flying around here in Baltimore. Three main pieces of the Orioles were sold away yesterday, starting with Taylor Ward to the Seattle Mariners in exchange for two right-handed minor league arms and the rookie reliever Alex Hoppe. Then the big one, three-time All-Star catcher Adley Rutschman was sent to the Boston Red Sox, along with catcher Jake Rogers. Baltimore received a haul of prospects and their big league catcher, Carlos Novarez. GM and President of Baseball Operations Mike Elias explained.
22: We were ultimately looking for baseball trades, exchanges of talent that we wanted to do, that we thought
4: would help the overall talent level of the organization and do right by the organization. And I think we made a lot of really successful talent exchanges today, even though this was not the situation that we wanted to be in at the beginning of the year.
8: The O's also gave away Tyler Wells to the Tampa Bay Rays for a prospect. Tonight, the team will look quite different when they host the Angels for a three-game set. 6:35 is first pitch. You can listen right here on WBAL. And the Ravens completed their first practice with full pads on yesterday. Still no big hits for anybody, but they're back at it this morning for another practice session out at the Under Armour Performance Center. I'm Valerie Preactor on the home of the Orioles and the Baltimore Ravens. 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
3: From ABC News Tech Trends. The White House is expected to brief AI companies today about a new framework for testing the cybersecurity capabilities of their models. It comes after OpenAI and Anthropic reported their internal models escaped their testing environments without the companies knowing. Microsoft is warning travelers about a new threat targeting hospitality companies. The intrusions are widespread but targeted, according to the company, and are being attributed to Russian state-sponsored hackers. Microsoft's warning those logging into public Wi-Fi networks to be aware of fake windows that may pop up, prompting you to download updates or patches. And MySpace may be making a comeback. According to a new documentary, the platform's current owners, Tim and Chris Vanderhook, say they're planning to relaunch the once-dominant social media platform. They haven't shared what the new MySpace will look like or when that launch is happening, just that they're waiting for the right moment. With Tech Trends, I'm Mike Dabusky, ABC News.
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4: The special session continues at Annapolis. What did they say on day one and what's to come down the road? We'll have a recap for you. Meanwhile, as Democrats are trying to save democracy, the horse racing industry said the Preakness, yeah, that was a fun time. Is that race going away for good? We'll talk about it at 8:07 this morning. And the Stadium Authority has to come in and save city schools because the HVAC systems that they installed aren't working well. What's the deal with that at 7:36 this morning? Record low homicides in the month of July in Baltimore. Have we officially turned the corner? Only 7 people killed last month. But we will begin, of course, with the big moves by the Orioles. Adley Rutschman is gone. The rebuild era is over. It's time for Rebuild 2.0. C4 and Brian Neiman coming up next.
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1: Traffic and weather.
5: In Carroll County this morning, there's some late clearing road work on Hanover Pike. It's southbound on Hanover Pike, Route 30 at Bassler Road. Looks like the southbound lanes remain closed for now. Just follow police direction there on the scene. And still trying to find out what this debris is on the Harrisburg Expressway. It's southbound near Middletown Road. Apparently cars are getting by, but just a heads up if you're heading down toward the Hereford Zone. 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
6: Well, today is going to be the driest day out of the work week. We're looking at partly to mostly cloudy skies with temperatures in the mid to upper 80s. 74 is what we're going to fall to overnight as our rain chances return back into the region. Rain on and off tomorrow with 84 being the afternoon high. And then our thunderstorm chances will increase as we move throughout the rest of the work week, starting on Thursday in the evening. I'm meteorologist Alicia Jenkins on WBAL News Radio 1090 and FM 101.5.
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7: Yeah, recapping that top story, what does the future hold for the Preakness Stakes here in Baltimore? WBAL's Scott Wyckoff has more on the race being left out of a new racing series. Good morning, Scott.
8: Hey, Caitlin, out here at Pimlico this morning. It's being billed as the Thoroughbred Championship Series, a six-race series for the nation's top three-year-old horses, including two jewels of the Triple Crown, the Kentucky Derby and the Belmont, but not the Preakness here at Pimlico. All its construction here continues on a new $400 million project to reimagine Pimlico. In announcing the new partnership with Churchill Downs, New York Racing Association President David O'Rourke saying,
9: "The Thoroughbred Championship Series will showcase the sport's defining races at its most iconic venues to a national audience across both Fox and NBC.
8: And while state delegate Sandy Rogenberg says one of racing's most iconic venues has been left out of it for now,

0: Well, I'm working with people in the racing industry who want to keep the Preakness and Pimlico as a viable and big time sporting event in the nation, and that's what it has been, and that's what it can and should continue to be.
1: Now, while the Maryland Jockey Club and the governor's office have yet to comment on the absence of the Preakness in this new Thoroughbred Championship Series, the head of the New York Racing Association did say conversations about races like the Preakness joining the series will happen. Get the latest in this story at WPAL.com and the WPAL radio app.
2: Thanks, Scott. Lawmakers return to Annapolis today for day two of this special session on redistricting. First, the House, then the Senate is expected to give final approval to a state constitutional amendment that, if approved by voters, would allow new congressional district boundaries to be drawn in time for the 2028 election.
3: During a lengthy hearing Monday afternoon and House floor debate Monday night, Republicans accused Democrats of trying to change the rules to reverse a state Supreme Court decision that threw out a congressional map aiming to eliminate the state's only Republican-held district. Harford County Republican Jason Gallion asked Senate President Bill Ferguson this.
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3: Final House vote due today, with the Senate expected to pass the measure either tonight or tomorrow. 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
2: Val, what a busy day for the Baltimore Orioles yesterday. Need I say more?
7: Yeah, it's true, Caitlin. The Orioles team won't look the same tonight at Camden Yards after Mike Elias sold off four key players at the trade deadline. Dean Kramer was already gone this weekend, but yesterday, Taylor Ward, Adley Rutschman, and Tyler Wells were sold away for a haul of mostly prospects. This is the sixth time in Elias's 8 years that he's been a seller. And with Samuel Basayo still on the IL, what's the plan going forward at the catching position?
8: So our plan with him was always to kind of rotate him through and have him catch more like half or fewer than half of the games. So we're always going to need more catchers on the roster. Right now, Narvaez is the guy. And when Sam's healthy, he'll be back in the mix.
7: The O's are back at home tonight against the Angels. First pitch is at 6:35. You can listen to it right here on WBAL. Pre-game is at 5:30. Now around the AL East, the Tampa Bay Rays got catcher Liam Hicks from the Marlins. The Toronto Blue Jays traded for utility man Josh Smith from the Rangers and a right-hander Jose Soriano from the Angels, also going to the Blue Jays. The Yankees got outfielder Elliot Ramos from the Giants. And after trading for Tigers ace Tarek Skubal, the Dodgers also acquired left-handed starter Chris Bubich in a trade with the Royals. I'm Valerie Preactor on the home of the Orioles and the Baltimore Ravens. WBAL News Radio 1090 and FM 101.5.
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13: Millions of Americans list losing weight as a primary health goal, and GLP-1 drugs like Ozempic, Wegovy, and Zepbound are offering real hope, showing unprecedented results. Now there's some preliminary data that an experimental medicine called retatrutide might perform even better. Unlike current weight loss medications, it targets three hormone receptors. In early trials, the drug led to an average weight loss of 70.3 pounds over 80 weeks in people who were either overweight or obese, with 45% of patients on the highest dose of the once-weekly injectable losing up to 30% of their body weight. Those results are comparable to what's seen with bariatric surgery, according to the drug's maker, Eli Lilly. Side effects were similar to other weight loss drugs, including nausea, diarrhea, and constipation. The medicine is not on the market yet. It could be available as early as 2027. With this Medical Minute, I'm Mike Dubusky.
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14: Traffic and weather.
15: Looks like south of Baltimore, there's some increased traffic volume on the BW Parkway, 295 northbound coming out of Laurel. Between 197 and 198 might be an incident there, but traffic southbound leaving Baltimore, you're in great shape all the way down to the Capitol Beltway. And in Carroll County, there's some late clearing construction on Hanover Pike, Route 30 southbound at Bachelor Road. 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
7: Well, we're going to have a dry day today with high temperatures making it to the mid to upper 80s under partly to mostly cloudy skies. The rain will return, though, tonight, mainly in the overnight as temperatures fall to the 70s. And we warm back up into the 80s by tomorrow afternoon. Mainly rains in the forecast for our Wednesday, but can't rule out rumbles of thunder. Higher thunderstorm chances both Thursday and Friday. I'm meteorologist Alencia Jenkins on WBAL News Radio 1090. 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
2: It's mostly cloudy, 69 here on TV Hill.
16: This is the Bloomberg Money Minute. President Trump slamming ExxonMobil and Chevron for their soaring profits. He says the biggest oil companies are making too much money, urging them to give some of that back to the public and cut retail gas prices. ExxonMobil and Chevron made $29 billion combined in the second quarter, or $318 million a day. Turning to trading, cooling tensions in the Middle East gave a bump to stocks yesterday. The Dow jumped 693 points to finish the day. This morning, futures are heading for a higher open. Tech shares are seeing gains, even as investors question the billions of dollars being spent on artificial intelligence. NASDAQ futures leading the way, rising 155 points. S&P futures are up 8. And the UFC says it lost $30 million on the Freedom 250 event held at the White House in June. Executives at parent company TKO still called the event a roaring success, saying it will pay off in the long term by building the sports fan base. Courtney Dunahoe, Bloomberg Radio.
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2: A new horse racing championship proposal could leave the future of the Preakness Stakes in limbo. Churchill Downs and New York Racing Association have announced the creation of the six-race thoroughbred championship series to start next year. The series would start with the Kentucky Derby on May 1st and jump to the Belmont in New York. It also include four more races, with the championship race back at Churchill Downs in September. But the schedule does not include a race at Pimlico Racecourse in Baltimore. It's not immediately clear how the Preakness and Pimlico might be impacted by this new racing series. In a shockwave around Birdland, the Orioles have traded three-time All-Star catcher Adley Rutschman to the Boston Red Sox, ending the tenure of one of the faces of the franchise's rebuild. The deal brings back a package of top prospects as the O's continue to reshape their roster, that is. And a Port of Baltimore worker died yesterday after being struck by a piece of equipment. Officers with Maryland Transportation Authority say it happened during a cargo handling operation. 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
9: Well, we'll always have 2023 and the 101 wins. Can we put a banner up on the warehouse for that, even though we did not win one playoff game that year? Still, it was 101 wins in 2023.
22: It was a lot of fun.
9: It was a first place finish in the American League East. 2024 wasn't horrible, especially when you consider the last 2 years, 91 wins, second place. But again, no playoff wins, despite all of these games being played at home primarily. And then last year, an utter debacle, 75-87. It has been downhill after liftoff was announced by Mike Elias in 2022.
22: And after we were boasted by Major League Baseball as having the best system, farm system in baseball for multiple years.
9: So the big question was, were the Orioles going to be sellers or buyers? Maybe something in between, a little mixed bag, a hybrid. They'll pick up some guys here, get rid of some guys there, maybe offload people who are going to be free agents. Well, it turns out they traded away a whole bunch of guys, four. But Dean Kramer obviously started the thing. Taylor Ward, Tyler Wells went surprisingly last night. But the big one, what everyone's talking about, what everybody cares about, Adley Rutschman, the catcher who C4 wanted to be the captain of the team, has gone. He has been traded to the Boston Red Sox.
22: That's the one that hurts.
9: Inside the division.
22: That's the one that hurts.
9: A team that, who knows, maybe the favorites to win the American League now, the way that they've been playing. They received, in return for this, the Orioles, three of the top five prospects of the Boston Red Sox and a major league catcher plus a player to be named later. But those are all kind of scratch-off lottery tickets. And granted, they're like, you know, $25 scratch-offs.
22: Yeah, they're not cheap lottery tickets.
9: So, you know, you hope that you're going to land one of them or get some money back, get something for it. But Adley Rutschman is gone. Mike Elias, the general manager, who drafted Adley Rutschman number one overall. Number one. First round, first overall pick. And he took him, and it was a controversial pick at the time because he went with a guy who was a college kid and was a catcher.
22: And Bobby Witt was available at the time.
9: Bobby Witt was available, and there were people in the organization who thought Bobby Witt should have been the pick.
22: Mm-hmm.
9: But he went with Adley Rutschman. So he was asked yesterday, what's the deal with this? Your guy. This is the cornerstone. He is one of the core guys that was going to turn the program around, and you're number one. How tough is it for you to trade Adley Rutschman away and especially to the Boston Red Sox.
8: Look, I mean, it's very difficult. I'm just coming out of this, and I can't have all my thoughts articulated right now. Again, I really want to thank Adley. I think that his success, his tenure with our organization was very successful. It did not go to script. And I think, you know, he's had injuries. He's had ups and downs, and the team has too. We've had some really good moments the last several years. We've had great seasons. We've elevated our organization to be one that is with the cutting edge. We have a wonderful ownership group in place. We have so much going for us. This is a very strong, healthy baseball organization.
9: All right.
0: Yeah.
9: So there he is.
0: All right.
9: What do you make of his explanation for this, and how big of a deal is it that
0: Before I get to our general manager and president, basically, of operations, Mike Elias, Jacob Calvin-Meyer, sports writer of Baltimore Sun 530 Club, I think expressed it very well yesterday when this whole thing was going on at the same time. Two things can be true at the same time. Trading Adley Rutschman is a sign of how this era has failed, and it's a brutal pill to swallow for the fans. And also, this return is very strong. Two of top 100 pitching prospects, three of Boston's top five prospects, and an MLB-ready catcher. So I, as you know, Brian, been defending Adley Rutschman since he got here, since his slow start that ended up with him helping to lead the Orioles to an 83-79 record when we had been losing horribly before then. And then, of course, the 101-win season and 91-win season. But I had basically gave in and said, I think that Adley should be available, at least if there's a good deal. I didn't think that deal would be in the division. I didn't think that we'd be with the Red Sox or the Yankees, or I thought it would be someplace else. So I like what we got for him. I don't like where he is.
9: Yeah. Anybody likes it, especially with the Yankees or the Red Sox, are the two teams you don't want to go to more than any else. But if they're the ones that are going to give you the most back, I mean,
0: get it.
9: I mean, how are Red Sox going to feel if this guy, Anthony Ianson, is a stud pitcher for the next five years?
0: I get it, but for right now, we're going to be facing Adley before the year is over.
9: I mean,
0: a few times.
9: Yeah, we will. I it doesn't bother
0: me
9: one bit.
0: I'm a fan. I'm the double F fan. It hurts.
9: I want to win.
0: I do, too.
9: And look, I don't have problems trading Adley Rutschman. There's no guarantee that Adley Rutschman is going to be, you know, a great player from here on out. He has struggled mightily the last 2 years.
0: He's going to be a good major leaguer from here. I'm going to put money on that.
9: Who knows?
0: He's going to be a very good major league player.
9: He may not be. He was awful in 2024.
0: But he's back this. You could tell, other than the injuries, you can see he's back. You can see his taking
9: pitches. Okay, how long is that going to last? You don't know. You don't know. So, like, he's obviously a very good catcher when he's playing well.
0: Yes.
9: But he also
0: and
9: didn't
0: he's throwing
9: play
0: people
9: well.
0: Out this year.
9: Yeah, and he didn't the year before. He was a bad defensive catcher.
0: Yes.
9: He was a below average defensive catcher.
0: Yes,
9: now
0: he
9: he's turned into back to himself. How long is that going to last? He's not going to sign a long term contract. He and his agent have made that perfectly clear. So you might as well get rid of
0: him. That's why I was okay with it, but not in the division.
9: Well, I mean, it's for a year. You don't even know if there's going to be a season next year. So it may be like a 2 month deal that
0: you
9: they trade
0: him.
9: Well, I mean, it's true.
0: Yeah.
9: I mean, that has to be a consideration to all this. It may be a half a season. It may be no season. It may be longer than that. It could be a full season. But he's not going to sign a long term contract.
0: His team is
9: spinning its wheels. So you got to get what you can get for him. And if the Red Sox were the ones that were going to offer him the most, then you have to do it. You have to swallow that deal. Now, I think the bigger question to ask of this organization is why has Adley Rutschman deteriorated as a player?
0: And
9: why has Gunnar Henderson deteriorated as a player? Why has Colton Cowser deteriorated as a player? All these guys that we're supposed to be the core group haven't really produced.
0: And why can't they stay healthy? Why is it?
9: I
0: don't see other teams' stars getting as hurt as ours do.
9: Nah, I mean, I think that happens around baseball.
0: I
9: don't know if there's much of the program or the training aspect of it is causing the problems in baseball. They're just, tough breaks in many different ways. And guys just wind up getting hurt. But I look at this and I go, it's been a failure for Mike Elias. He can say all he wants about how it's been good. It's not good enough. If you don't win a playoff game, that ain't good enough.
0: No, it's not. No,
9: and especially when you lose on purpose for 4 years,
0: yes,
9: and we have to suck through all of that, then the idea is, all right, we're going to reap the benefits of it down the road.
0: Yep.
9: And we have not.
0: That's correct.
9: We have not. And there is a great concern about, you know, whether or not the structure is in place for these guys to blossom as Major League Baseball players. Because, again, I will say, no one has seemed to have developed once they got to
22: and
9: the major
22: leagues.
9: And
22: that's where I go back to what I said earlier, Brian, about Dan Duquette and the interview that he did, former general manager with the Baltimore Orioles. And he said the talk around baseball is that the Baltimore Orioles have a really good farm system, a really good, you know, way of bringing players in, but their players don't develop in the majors. They don't get better and better. And that's what Duquette was saying. And so the question really has to be asked, why? Why aren't our players, why does it take so long? Mm-hmm. You watch players, you know, Jackson Merrill, Jackson Cherry, these players come up 21, 22 and immediately produce, where it takes our players a month, 2 months, or something like that, even longer.
1: Well, they do produce, and they're all-stars, and then they turn around and they are below-average position players.
22: But they're slow in all of that. And I guess what I'm saying
9: I don't
22: is
9: they're slow. I want to know what happens to them.
22: Right.
9: I mean, how does Adley Rutschman go to being, like, the best catcher in the game to one of the worst catchers in the game? How does Gunnar Henderson go to being one of the best shortstops in the game to an average at best shortstop? Right. Like, what happens? I mean, if it was one guy, Colton Cowser.
22: Yeah.
9: I mean, pretty good rookie year.
22: Yes, number two. And
9: you would think
22: if
9: we get better. He hasn't. He takes steps down every single year. So that's the thing that I wonder and question about. Like, what is going on? And you would think with this team, with as much money as they spend on numbers and electronics and all the sabermetric stuff, that these guys would be able to actually get better at the big league level. But they're not. So, that, I mean, that's the question. I don't know if that's changed. This is the one thing about Elias. I do like the. I don't have a big problem with any of the moves that he made yesterday.
22: I just like the where's for me.
9: I don't know if we got a whole lot for Taylor Ward, but I imagine he got as much as he possibly could for him. That was the only one that I don't think we got a whole lot in exchange for.
22: We got some pitching.
9: And Taylor Wells, they traded. I'm like, all right, I don't know why they traded him and not.
22: To Tampa Bay, by the way.
9: Yeah, but we got back an Oriole prospect
22: who we traded
9: to them.
22: Right.
9: And so it's a guy who may be ready for the big leagues this month.
22: Yeah.
9: So, you know, that's one of the things that's kind of funny. You trade him to Tampa and hope Tampa develops him a little bit better than
22: we do. But the real question is, are Orioles fans okay with this? Because at the end of the day, you know, you want to see the stands filled like we saw with Philadelphia Phillies. By the way, there were a lot of Phillies fans in those stands. So
9: maybe just as many Philly fans as there were
22: so
9: Orioles fans.
22: So all I'm saying is, you know, what are the fans think? We're going to open up the lines 5:30 club and a 9 o'clock hour and kind of get your take on all of this, because if you lose the fans, it's going to take a lot to sell this.
9: Look,
22: if you lose people,
9: I will never know how much the Orioles offered and what the contract was for Adley or what they've offered to Gunnar. But it's pretty clear that they have offered them long-term contracts.
22: At least Adley. We know that now.
9: Oh, well, it's Gunnar, too. Yeah. Without a doubt, they've offered Gunnar a long-term contract. And they have said no. And it's their best interest.
22: The
9: and they've got an agent who is known for this stuff, and he's going to put them out there. But they haven't signed the contract.
22: Mm-hmm.
9: And so this is one of the things. We're a small market team. Whether we like it or not, that's the way it is.
22: Yes.
9: And I'm actually not a fan of doing any of the 10-year, $400 million dollar
22: I'm
9: thing.
22: I'm with you.
9: We just have to. We have to get better.
22: Unless you have that guy. If you've got that Shohei Ohtani, if you've got that guy, I'm okay. But we don't have that guy that does that.
9: I mean, there are maybe two or three guys
22: that's what I'm saying.
9: You would do it for.
22: Correct.
9: And none of them are in the organization right now. So, you know, you have to part ways at some point, and you have to make sure that you get something in return for them while they still have value. So you had no choice, I don't think.
22: Still a gut punch.
9: But to get rid of a player who, you know, the other thing about it is that you've got a catcher who's on your roster who is just as good,
22: maybe even better.
9: Yeah.
22: You know, might be
9: defensively,
22: better.
9: Maybe not so much, but Adley Rutschman wasn't a good defensive catcher last year.
22: We're going to talk more about this all throughout the show, everybody. Glenn Clark's going to be joining us at 7:19 to kind of help guide through all the different things that happened yesterday. Coming up on News Notes and Headlines, another big sports story in Baltimore. We got to talk about a big, big deal when it comes to the equines. And we're going to be talking about the National Guard in D.C. Can you believe it's been a year since they were there? We'll get into it.
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5: There's an accident on 295 northbound near Laurel. It's just north of 197. If you're coming up from Greenbelt heading toward Baltimore, just a heads up there. Traffic slows down quite a bit with this crash activity just north of 197. You can certainly take Route 1 or 95 as an alternate if you're making your way up toward Baltimore. All lanes there are wide open. No issues. To report around the Baltimore Beltway, still trying to clean up this late clearing construction up in Carroll County, Hanover Pike, heading southbound right at Bassler Road. It looks like the southbound lane still closed. Police still on the scene, just kind of directing traffic around it. I'm Tony Thornton, WBAL News Radio, 1090 and FM 101.5.
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7: Well, today is going to be the driest day out of the work week. We're looking at partly to mostly cloudy skies with temperatures in the mid to upper 80s. 74 is what we're going to fall to overnight as our rain chances return back into the region. Rain on and off tomorrow with 84 being the afternoon high. And then our thunderstorm chances will increase as we move throughout the rest of the work week, starting on Thursday in the evening. I'm meteorologist Alicia Jenkins on WBAL News Radio, 1090 and FM 101.5.
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22: It is Tuesday, the 4th of August, 2026 all. And the Baltimore Orioles trading flurry of activity wasn't the only big news in the sports world in Baltimore yesterday, Brian. It was announced yesterday by the horse racing aficionados, the big wigs in horse racing, that a brand new type of championship is going to be known, the Thoroughbred Championship Series. Now, it will begin in May, as traditionally it does at Churchill Downs with the Kentucky Derby. It will include the Belmont later on down the road, but it's got 4 other races in it, Brian. And when you go through these 4 races between May and October, really the end of September, none of them include the Preakness. None of them have them stopping at Old Hilltop in this, as Kentucky and New York and Florida, and they go through all of this. And the question is, is this a sign of the exclusion of Baltimore and the Preakness that we're not in the game anymore?
1: I don't know. I mean, this is pretty complicated stuff, and it's fluid. We don't really know where it's going, but it's not good news at all for the state of Maryland or for Baltimore City. I mean, this is possibly a way for them to get around even having a Preakness, right? To not care about the Triple Crown anymore. Instead, they're going to care about these six races and kind of squeeze Baltimore out. And the question is going to be asked, you know, are they doing this because of the deal that was made by the governor to take the naming rights away?
22: $85 million deal.
1: And if that's the case, like,
22: what was the strategy?
1: What's the strategy? Did they think that was going to happen? Was that threatened?
22: They build
1: by
22: that
1: them?
22: In to the scenario?
1: I mean, this is a pretty big story, both in local news, obviously, because of the economic impact, but the political aspect of it, because if they wind up losing because the deal was signed, then what's the guy? And I don't know. I read a couple of stories on it this morning locally. I didn't see any comment from the governor's office on it, or the governor.
22: Neither do you get comments from the folks that are operating the Preakness from, that used to operate the Preakness from up north. Look, Arnold Scott Wyckoff is going to be joining us to kind of break this down about 8 o'clock. I mean, 8 o'clock, and kind of understand where this is. Now, Bob Baffert, Hall of Fame trainer, his voice in this, I think, is pretty strong. He said he welcomed the new series, but winning the Triple Crown will always be the greatest achievement. So even if he has a winner, he says in this thing in at the Kentucky Derby, he's coming to the Preakness. Yeah. So when you have names like him that will say that, what influence does that have on this whole process?
1: I don't know. I don't think it does. I don't think it really matters that much.
22: Okay.
1: I mean, the biggest...
22: He's a big name.
1: Well, that's fine. But you know what is bigger than him? Money.
22: That's true.
1: And NBC and Fox are a part of this deal.
22: That's right.
1: They're going to air these races.
22: Mm-hmm.
1: They don't care. If people are going to watch... Now, I don't know if people are going to care about it because, you know, most people don't care at all about horse racing, but they like the Triple Crown.
22: That's what they tune in for, is Triple Crown. Now they're going to tune in for this thoroughbred.
1: But
22: now,
1: will they? I don't know. It's a question. It's new. Like, are we going to really care about that much, or is the Triple Crown going to be bigger than that?
22: I don't know, but I do know this much. The whole goal, or at least what they're stating as the goal for this, is to keep horse racing in people's consciousness for more than just 2 months, to keep this around for 5 to 6 months. So horse racing is kind of in people's world for a period of time with these six races. So we will talk about it with our own Scotty Y to help us break this down. We were talking yesterday, everybody, about, you know, the Strait of Hormuz and, of course, this being a constant threat when it comes to Iran and what they can do. Apparently, over the weekend, Brian, we've been kind of intimating this would happen. On Saturday, Iraq, that's right, not Iran, Iraq and Turkey signed a deal to increase oil exports through a pipeline to the Turkish Mediterranean port of Sihan, as Baghdad and Iraq look to diversify their shipping routes, Brent, and not be so reliant on Strait of Hormuz. To make the point, maybe this is part of that plan to start finding alternative means to get oil out besides the Strait of Hormuz.
1: Yeah.
22: When you have Iraq and Turkey doing it. And Iraq has some pretty big oil wells.
1: Yeah. I mean, I think they've been trying to do that, and they've been working on that for a while. And there's a belief that in the next couple of years, it will not be the big choke point that everybody says it is now, because they'll have other ways to get out of it. The problem is, again, that Iran, if they have these missiles and they have the capabilities through drones and other means to blow up pipelines in Saudi Arabia or wherever, then they still have control, right?
22: True.
1: And that's...
22: But if you have Iraq and Turkey signing this together, I don't think they're going to sit by and watch their stuff blow. They'll have to fight. They have to deal with Iran if Iran tries to do that.
1: Okay.
22: The fact that it's two countries.
1: What's Turkey going to do if Iran blows up a pipeline?
22: Turkey's got a lot of weapons we've sold them. We've given Erdogan some stuff.
1: Well, are they going to do it?
22: Let's see. If it's my thing is, if it's their stuff, they might. This is their. That's not our stuff.
1: Okay.
22: It's their stuff.
1: Well, the thought process is that the reason why Trump called off the big plan, military plan this weekend, was because Saudi Arabia said no, because we're concerned about them blowing up our oil infrastructure, and then we're really screwed.
22: Well, hopefully this gets everybody on the table. I just think this is a positive development. It's hard to believe it was about a year ago, everybody, when President Donald Trump rolled out the Make D.C. Safe and Beautiful mission. What did that mean? It was almost 10,000 National Guardsmen in the streets of Washington, D.C. last year. It was called, you know, by everybody from an invasion to whatever. The mayor at the time, the former mayor of Washington, D.C., welcoming this to some extent. Well, guess what? They're still there. It's down now, Brian, to about 4,600 troops. But people have become accustomed to seeing National Guardsmen that are apparently, Brian, going to stay in the D.C. area. And crime is down significantly in Washington.
1: I mean, how much is it because of the National Guard? I don't know. I guess we'll never really be able to tell. I mean, crime is down everywhere in the country.
22: Muriel Bowser said it was. The outgoing mayor said it helped a lot.
1: Okay.
22: She eventually bought
1: into it. Are they in the area where there's high crime? They're really not.
22: They're visible.
1: They're in the.
22: They're a deterrent, Brian. That's all they want to be as a deterrent.
1: Smithsonian era area.
22: But it's a lot of them.
1: Yeah.
22: It's a lot of them.
1: Right, but they're not in Northeast D.C. They're not in Southeast D.C. They're in the area where
22: force multiplier is
1: some crime, but not where there is the majority of crime.
22: Well, just keep your eye, everybody, on this, because I'm telling you, I do believe that this is going to be a significant thing. Finally, on News, Notes, and Headlines, we've been talking about the sometimes police not being able to pull people over just for the smell of cannabis. Mm-hmm. Well, our appellate court, that's the second highest court in the state, on Thursday upheld the convictions of two teens who were pulled over for stops in Worcester County in 2023 and 2024. Why? Because they smelled cannabis. Wait a minute, you can't do that, right? But they were also minors. So the deal is you're under the age of 21, and it can be determined that you are, and they pull you over for the smell of cannabis.
1: Yeah.
22: That's okay. You can do that. So maybe the whole thing is this could be a deterrent to younger people smoking. Even though you can drive at 16,
1: okay,
22: you can't smoke till you're 21.
1: Right. I like that.
22: I do, too.
1: I'm okay with that.
22: I am, too. But before, they were like, you can't pull me over just from the smell. Yeah, I can if you're a minor.
1: Yeah. I feel like you should be able to pull them over for the smell no matter what.
22: Well, that's...
1: And then if you're sober, then you can move on your merry way. If you're not, then we're locking you up.
22: Warning to under 21-year-olds, don't smoke and drive. They'll get you.
1: All right, coming up, I got a side dish question. I'm going to make you the news director. You decide. Coming up next.
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10: Traffic and weather.
11: There's a crash reported near Mount Airy this morning. It's on Penshop Road, right near Bennett Road. Apparently a single vehicle collision into a tree. So we'll see what the outcome there is. But just be aware, Penshop Road near Bennett Road just got a call of a crash there near Mount Airy. Meantime, on the BW Parkway northbound, just north of 197, trying to clear out the accident activity. Traffic slows down coming up from Greenbelt. Traffic slows as well in the southbound lanes of 295. Through Hanover, nothing unusual, starting from Arundel Mills Boulevard, heading down toward Route 32. I'm Tony Thornton, WBAL News Radio 1090 and FM 101.5.
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12: Well, we're going to have a dry day today with high temperatures making it to the mid to upper 80s under partly to mostly cloudy skies. The rain will return, though, tonight, mainly in the overnight as temperatures fall to the 70s. And we warm back up into the 80s by tomorrow afternoon. Mainly rains in the forecast for our Wednesday, but can't rule out rumbles of thunder. Higher thunderstorm chances both Thursday and Friday. I'm meteorologist Alencia Jenkins on WBAL News Radio 1090. 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
1: Mike O'Halloran comes your way at 8:36 this morning. Small businesses, what do they want Annapolis to talk about? And what are the politicians in Annapolis talking about? A little bit of a different take there. We'll talk with him at 8:36 this morning. We've got tickets to the Fray to give away as well sometime between 8 and 8:30. So my side is question for you. I'm going to make you news director because I'm kind of interested to see how people feel about this, and we had a little bit of a debate about it before the show started. So I had three big stories yesterday in the state of Maryland, Baltimore, and that is the special session, the Orioles' massive trades and being sellers, not buyers, and getting rid of superstar Adley Rutschman, and number three, news about the Preakness and whether or not it is going to be around. So I ask you, our dear listener,
22: how will we lead?
1: If you're a news director, which one? How would you write those stories of importance to you?
22: One is the Orioles trades with Adley Rutschman, cornerstone. 1A, not just two, 1A is the Preakness being excluded. And then three, I don't even make them two, three, the special session.
1: Yeah. I think it's the Preakness certainly has the potential to be number one with a bullet. But I'm going to put it one. And then I put special session just because they're so rare for what we're doing, changing the Constitution. To put the Orioles only three because this kind of stuff does happen on a regular basis.
22: Yeah, because you have no feelings or heart. I have a heart that hurts like other people. That's why it's number one.
1: Then don't have a heart, then you won't get hurt. Then you
22: won't get
1: heartbroken.
22: Speaking of which, the special session coming up, we'll get into what they did yesterday.
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14: Partly cloudy, 68. Good morning. I'm Caitlin Bancroft. Here's the top stories we're following. An uncertain future for the Preakness Stakes. We talk about the creation of the six-race Thoroughbred Championship Series that does not include a race at Pimlico. And it's day two of this special session. A look at what happened on day one and what's ahead today. First, ABC News.
16: From ABC News, I'm Sherry Preston. An arrest linked to one of three wildfires in Washington state. Hundreds of buildings, including many homes, have burned to the ground, and now a man from Spokane is under arrest. Sheriff John Knowles credits a neighbor for saying something after he saw a man who looked suspicious.
17: He noticed the male was bending down near some grass. At that point, the male stood up and looked very nervous, according to our citizen witness.
16: A short time later, he says the witness saw smoke coming from the area where they saw that man on the side of the road under arrest, a 37-year-old now being held on $1 million bond. The cyclosporiasis outbreak has now claimed two lives, both in Michigan, and both people with underlying conditions. Wayne State University infectious disease expert Dr. Joel Kammeyer says the produce-linked parasite is normally nasty but not fatal. However,
19: for a hospitalized patient that's been struggling with medical illnesses for several years, if you add cyclosporiasis as the fifth or sixth problem on their list, it stands to reason that there are some patients that might not be able to withstand the dehydration that can come with severe cyclosporiasis.
16: President Trump says the Iranians are being given one more last chance to forge a deal and avoid escalation of the war. ABC's Karen Hua with more from D.C.
27: As President Trump issues another ultimatum to Iran, he's also picking a fight with America's biggest oil companies.
28: They're making too much money. I don't like it.
27: Exxon and Chevron just reported blockbuster second quarter profits, thanks to oil prices surging higher during the war.
28: You gotta give some of that back to the public.
27: An industry trade group is firing back, insisting those higher prices are driven by global supply and uncertainty around the Strait of Hormuz, and not by any one company.
16: Big primary in Michigan today that could give indication of where the Democratic Party's going. Progressive Abdul El-Sayed is right now leading in the polls against moderate Democratic Congresswoman Haley Stevens. You're listening to ABC News.
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14: Good morning. I'm Caitlin Bancroft. We begin with the uncertain future of the Preakness Stakes after Churchill Downs and the New York Racing Association announced the creation of the six-race Thoroughbred Championship Series. That does not include a race at Pimlico. Here to break it down for us from Pimlico this morning, WBAL Scott Wyckoff. Good morning, Scott.
0: Yeah, Caitlin, the racing series does include, though, the other jewels of racing's Triple Crown, the Kentucky Derby and the Belmont, with the Preakness on the outside looking in. The Preakness, for the time being, not included in the Thoroughbred Championship Series. All is here at Pimlico. Construction continues here for a new Pimlico in time for next year's 152nd Preakness. New York Racing Association CEO David O'Rourke, in announcing this partnership, including the Belmont Stakes and Kentucky Derby, saying,
4: "The Triple Crown shows us every year how powerful these events capture the public imagination. Our aim is to carry that energy across the full season and give the fans a reason to stay with the sport's best three-year-olds for May into the fall."
0: But if that's the goal, State Delegate Sandy Rosenberg, whose district here in Baltimore City includes Pimlico, says the middle jewel of the Triple Crown can't be left out.
5: "We've got until next May to work something out, hopefully, so that the Preakness will be a big part of racing in the spring in the United States."
0: The Maryland Jockey Club and the governor's office have yet to comment on the absence of the Preakness in this new Thoroughbred Championship Series, but saying this was just for now, the head of the New York Racing Association says conversations about including races like the Preakness will happen. Get the latest in this story at WBAL.com and the WBAL radio app.
14: Thanks, Scott. On day two of the special session of the Maryland General Assembly, first the House, then the Senate, is expected to give final approval to a state constitutional amendment that, if approved by voters, would allow new congressional district boundaries to be drawn just in time for the 2028 election.
7: During a five-hour hearing Monday afternoon, Spencer Rhoda, Republican candidate for delegate in Howard County, spoke out against the measure.
20: "Because the MGA wants to eliminate Maryland's only Republican congressman with blatant gerrymandering. Because they know that no court would uphold what they plan to do."
7: But Erica Puentes of Progressive Maryland says the amendment would make congressional representation more fair.
23: "Our hope as an organization is that we will also get the chance to vote for a map that would protect the voices of the most vulnerable in our state."
7: A final vote in the House is expected later today, then it goes to the Senate. Robert Lang, WBAL, News Radio 1090 and FM 101.5.
14: A Port of Baltimore worker died yesterday after being struck by a piece of equipment. Officers with the Maryland Transportation Authority say it happened during a cargo handling operation at the Dundalk Marine Terminal. The exact circumstances of the deadly incident remain under investigation. And in Towson, a murder investigation is underway after a woman was shot and killed inside of a Cromwell Valley apartment building on Treeway Court. Police have yet to confirm any details about the shooting, but the woman was found just before midnight, and there are reports that as many as three children were in the apartment at the time of her killing. No arrests have been made. WBAL News Time is 6:05.
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25: There's a report of an accident on Aviation Boulevard at Amtrak Way. If you're coming off the airport connector, 170 coming out of Baltimore, Washington International, and seeing some delays coming off of 195. You're going to see a lot of heavy congestion approaching Amtrak Way on Aviation. Meantime, police are on the scene of a crash up near Mount Airy on Pin Shop Road near Bennett Road, and the construction's finally cleared in Carroll County. Hanover Pike southbound is reopened. Those lanes are open now at Bassler Road. The police have left the scene, and traffic's moving freely through that stretch. 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
2: Well, today is going to be the driest day out of the work week. We're looking at partly to mostly cloudy skies with temperatures in the mid to upper 80s. 74 is what we're going to fall to overnight as our rain chances return back into the region. Rain on and off tomorrow with 84 being the afternoon high. And then our thunderstorm chances will increase as we move throughout the rest of the work week, starting on Thursday in the evening. I'm meteorologist Alencia Jenkins on WBAL News Radio 1090 and FM 101.5.
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9: If you could do it today, how are you drawing this map?
10: We're not talking about maps today. The legislation that you have today does not include any maps, does not say how the maps will be drawn. The standard, when it came to Article 3, Section 4, was used for state maps, not for congressional maps.
22: That is just some of the back and forth, Brian Neenan, between Republican Maryland Delegate Brian Chisholm and the Speaker of the House of Delegates, Jocelyn Pena Melnick. Just give you a taste of the marathon that was yesterday in day one of this special session. It ended somewhere like close to 11 o'clock last night after it began yesterday late in the morning, and then continued on through hearings, through testimony. We're going to get into some of the details of that in a moment, Brian. But at the end of the day, it's going just like Democrats had planned it. They planned on this thing getting through the House of Delegates, which House Bill 2100, that's the constitutional amendment that you and I are going to vote on in November when this thing finally passes and the governor signs it. And, you know, they let the Republicans have, you know, a few histrionics and, you know, get upset, but they passed it. And now that you wait for the state Senate to come in this morning and deal with this. Now, yesterday, right before everything started, Brian, Bill Ferguson, the president of the Senate, right during our show, we played much of his press conference yesterday, said this about kind of where things are.
11: We've known that we cannot consider any future map in the near term or the long term without first addressing the uncertainty that the 2022 Battaglia decision created. If we want a future legislature to have meaningful options, we must address this issue first. And we have to make sure that Marylanders have a say in that process. That's what we will do over the next 2 days and ensure that this constitutional question is put to Marylanders on the November ballot. This amendment ensures that Maryland has the ability to respond if the Trump administration or any future federal administration seeks to further erode the basic standards of democracy, and ensures that Maryland is on equal setting as other states.
22: The way that this is going to be framed, Brian, is the people wanted this. We gave it to the people. The people voted for it, and they, not us. The people wanted it.
1: So
22: it
1: infringes on democracy is what they're, that's the definition of any future administration infringes on democracy. Does that include Democratic
22: administrations? Does that include Maryland legislation? Don't even go outside of Maryland. How about Governor Martin O'Malley? How about, you know, past governor, Governor Glenn Denning, who we, once again, took to court, me and two other senators, and prevailed in having a map thrown out because it was gerrymandered. Does it include them?
1: Right.
22: Does it include all that?
1: What's your definition of that?
22: Yes.
1: You know, there's a couple of things that Joe Biden did that was to turn down by the Supreme Court.
22: Right,
1: you're gonna say. I mean, what is that definition? I don't know. It's whatever it is they feel that Donald Trump has done to take on democracy, and you can say, all right, he's done a lot of dumb things and has pushed the envelope 1,000 different ways and has gone over the line. But he's never defied the Supreme Court.
22: But they claim, and when I say they, the Speaker of the House first there and President and Senate Bill Ferguson are going to claim that once the voters in November vote on this, it's not us.
1: Oh, yeah.
22: We're not the ones that voters.
1: Right. Their hands are clean.
22: Their hands are clean.
1: Yes. And it's saying to the minority, why didn't you stop it?
22: Exactly.
1: You could have stopped
22: it. Why didn't you make your appeal to the voters?
1: You got to vote. Yeah. What are you complaining about? You were able to vote. Well, I don't know why. You know, if you just would have got a few more people on your side, you would have been able to stop
22: that it. That is why, to me, between now and November, it's going to be extremely important for Republicans and independents, if they can make that alignment, to make a case. Maryland State Senator Brian Seminaire is going to be joining us after all this is over, Brian, on Thursday to talk about, because he's putting together, everyone, a effort. Like, I don't know what it's going to be called or whether it's going to have a brand on it, but they're going to do something. Because this, basically, everybody is a fait accompli. They're just running the clock to do the X's and the O's on this.
1: Right. Look, you know how I feel about this. It's not going to be enough. I would be shocked that if this thing got voted down in November,
22: because I would be too.
1: You have a very angry Democratic Party with Donald Trump. They don't like MAGA. Mm-hmm. They don't like Trump. I mean, it's perfectly clear in every poll that's ever been conducted in the state. They're going to show up and vote. And it would take a whole bunch of those people either not showing up to vote or somehow voting against this for it to backfire against them. And unless there is a major misstep in the way this thing
22: that's
1: is worded, it is going to move forward because that's just the nature of the state. And again, it is more of the drift to the left. Just drift, drift, drift, drift.
22: When it comes, though, to the issue of what comes next, you had many delegates, Republicans, saying, okay, you guys are shoving this thing through, but what about an independent commission moving forward? Because they are right. They're not voting on a map. They're voting on a change to the Constitution that will allow them to draw a map. So if this is the underpinning of that, why can't we have an independent group draw the map? Like, why can't we just, okay, we accept that? This is about changing the Constitution. Now, once that happens, who gets to sit down and do this?
1: Because it's about making it 8-0.
22: But that's why that argument needs to be now. To me, that's the shift.
1: Oh, yeah.
22: You can't stop this train. You can't stop it. I think most people do agree that an independent group should do this.
1: Because
22: if you put that question up.
1: The question was put out there by Malia Cromer in a UMBC poll not too long ago, you know, that it's not what Marylanders care about right now, and they would like to see.

0: 5. We have no maps right here. I couldn't tell you how we're going to draw the maps because we haven't even decided whether we're going to draw the maps.
1: With all due respect, Madam Speaker, this is about maps.
0: With all due respect, this is about the standard. Today.
1: Two maps.
0: Today.
2: Yeah, to change the maps.
0: It's about the standard that will be used, okay, for state maps.
2: To ultimately change
0: and
2: the
0: what
2: map.
0: Will not be used for congressional maps. Very simple.
3: And that's why I say, who is the next thing? Who draws the maps? Who makes it happen should be the argument.
2: Right. It's like where you need to conquer a country, and so you're building an army. Well, why are we building an army? Well, we're just building an army.
3: Just because that's the first stage. Right. That's the first step.
2: I mean, it is what it is, and it is going to be interesting to see how the media plays this.
3: Right.
2: And are they honest brokers to say that this is about the map?
3: Right.
2: That's all it is. It's about changing the map.
3: Andy Harris's seat out.
2: Yeah. I mean, that's the whole goal.
3: Right.
2: It is not about a fair map. It is not about a bipartisan commission that's 4-1 that has a token Republican on it. It is about and that never has a public hearing, really, a legitimate public hearing, has a head of the commission who never gives a press conference. Mm-hmm. It is about changing the map to get one more Democratic vote.
3: And I would ask again for those, let's switch the hats and make this a Republican-led effort. Should there be a Republican-led redistricting effort that ignores waterways or natural boundaries or things like that? Because that, to me, would help, particularly from a media inquisitive standpoint. What do you think that's okay? Like if it happened in Alabama or Mississippi, would that be all right?
2: All right, coming up next, we'll talk more about the Orioles' big sell. There was only one bucket, and it was a sell bucket, and they sold a major piece, the cornerstone, the catcher, perhaps the heart of the team. Adley Rutschman is out. How do we feel about it? Analysis coming up next. And then Donald Trump, a friend on Fox News, he brought into the administration. Is he turning on her? We'll talk about that as well coming up.
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6: The crash cleanup continues in Anne Arundel County. It's on Aviation Boulevard at Amtrak Way, heading south from the airport connector 195. You're going to see a lot of congestion. So just a heads up there, especially coming out of BWI Thoroughgood if you're going to head on to 170 heading down toward that area. Meantime, looking at traffic around the Baltimore Beltway, start to see more volume on the auto loop between Security Boulevard and Route 40. Dealing with an accident on 295 northbound, just north of 197, coming out of Greenbelt. If you're heading northbound on 295, you're going to see a bit of a slowdown there. And the cleanup continues from a crash over near Mount Airy on Penshop Road near Bennett Road. I'm Tony Thornton, WBAL News Radio 1090 and FM 101.5.
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7: Well, today is going to be the driest day out of the work week. We're looking at partly to mostly cloudy skies with temperatures in the mid to upper 80s. 74 is what we're going to fall to overnight as our rain chances return back into the region. Rain on and off tomorrow with 84 being the afternoon high. And then our thunderstorm chances will increase as we move throughout the rest of the work week, starting on Thursday in the evening. I'm meteorologist Alicia Jenkins on WBAL News Radio 1090 and FM 101.5.
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2: Valerie Preactor is here with sports.
0: Well, what a day for our birds. What a day.
3: Yeah, the team's going to look a lot different tonight. Good morning, guys. Three main pieces of the Orioles were sold away yesterday, starting with Taylor Ward to the Seattle Mariners in exchange for two right-handed minor league arms and the rookie reliever Alex Hoppe. So, the big one. Three-time All-Star catcher Adley Rutschman sent to the Boston Red Sox alongside catcher Jake Rogers, who the Orioles just acquired last weekend. Baltimore receives a haul of prospects, and their big league catcher, Carlos Narvaez, now included in that trade, are three of their top five prospects, mm-hmm. including Anthony Ianson, who is a right-handed pitcher and looks to be getting closer.
0: Deal. They say he's the real deal.
3: Looking to be getting closer to the big leagues. So fundamentally, I understand it. As a fan, I'm heartbroken. GM and the president of baseball operations, Mike Elias, explained.
4: We were ultimately looking for baseball trades, exchanges of talent that we wanted to do that we thought would help the overall talent level of the organization and do right by the organization. And I think we made a lot of really successful talent exchanges today, even though this was not the situation that we wanted to be in at the beginning of the year.
0: The real thing that hurts, Val, is trading him within the division.
3: Yes.
0: I thought that he'd be traded. We talked before about that, but having to face him now towards the end of the year.
3: And what Mike Elias said in response to that last night when he met with the media over Zoom was that most of the teams that were looking for a catcher at the trade deadline were in the AL East. So that makes me think that it wasn't just the Boston Red Sox. Obviously, it could have been the Blue Jays. It could have been the Yankees.
5: It was the Yankees. The Yankees admitted to it. Cashman said he had multiple conversations with the Orioles, and they couldn't meet their price.
3: Right.
5: Which probably drove it up for the Red Sox.
0: Exactly.
3: And I've heard from people in Boston who are saying the Orioles got a lot of good prospects.
0: Yeah. Well, they know these kids.
3: They do. And they don't necessarily understand what Adley Rutschman is bringing to the table. Maybe he's going to be their new face of the franchise as their number one catcher. But Carlos Narvaez is the only active catcher that the Orioles have now going into this series with the Angels that starts tonight because Samuel Vasallo is still injured.
0: Now, allegedly, this minor league outfielder, Endy Azucar, who's got two D's in his name, is a power hitter. They say this kid is 25, 30 home run.
3: Okay.
0: That's what they said.
3: I think the question that a lot of people are asking as well is when we heard from Mike Elias on Friday last week, the question was, are they going to be buyers or sellers? And here they are now in his eighth year with this club, and he's selling for the sixth time. So what does that show you about your 1-1 overall pick in Adley Rutschman back in 2019? Was that a failure because you didn't win a playoff game? Do you think?
5: Well, it's not a failure necessarily for Adley per se, but it's failure in the organization.
3: That's what I'm saying. I don't think Adley's not the problem. I'm saying, did they make the wrong pick, though? I disagree with everybody on that.
5: He regressed. He has not been a good baseball player the last year and a half.
3: Then why was he worth so much?
5: Why? I mean, because he is still a good catcher, and it's a premium position, but he has regressed.
3: Yes. Yeah.
5: And so if, he was a superstar stud, he probably wouldn't have been traded.
3: Yeah.
5: I mean, and so this is the thing that you have to put this into the calculus, and that is Adley Rutschman going to be the guy that we saw in 2023, or is he going to be the guy that we saw in 2025?
0: Mm-hmm. And also, the broader picture you're asking about, Val, looking at Mike Elias' era, why is it that when the players come to the big leagues, they seem to regress?
3: I agree.
0: Whether it's Gunner, whether it's,
3: That's what makes me scared about getting more prospects, because how are they going to be helpful? So then the other question is, okay, that's great. You traded away two other guys as well, including Dean Kramer, so make it three. What about making the playoffs in 2026 with them only being 2.5, 3 games out?
4: Yes, I do. We're going to be playing for the postseason the rest of the way. I think that our activity today in a lot of ways put us in a position to continue that quest. I mean, we, as I said before the deadline, I think the reality is our record and the odds that come with that record, we're not strong enough for me to go into the deadline with 2026 as the sole focus. And we had to start looking at future years and take those into account as we assessed moves. But we did not dismantle the team. We still have a very good team.
3: Mm-hmm.
5: I think that's true.
0: I think that's true. Mainly that's true.
5: I mean, Taylor Ward, mainly. You can replace him with somebody. I don't know what they're going to do in that situation. Yeah. I mean, I haven't made a move yet, roster move,
0: for his replacement. Kerstad is down there.
5: Now he's a left-handed hitter.
0: Yeah, but he can play if he's healthy.
5: Rutschman's been hurt anyway, so it's not like you lose something immediately.
0: But what's Sammy Vasallo? Where is he in all of this? Yeah. Like, what's his health?
3: He's still not healthy
0: yet. That's what I'm saying. Where is he?
3: No, I'm not sure exactly what the timeline that he's coming back. We had heard last week that Adley Rutschman would be ready for a rehab start this week. Obviously, not doing that here. So we haven't heard any further
0: Jackson
3: about
0: Holiday
3: the timeline.
0: Jackson Holiday is blooming right now, so you have him. You have different pieces.
5: Bassett replaces Kramer.
3: Yes.
5: You didn't lose any
3: other
5: starter.
3: Were you surprised about Rodgers not going?
5: If you're going to trade Wells, why wouldn't you trade Rodgers? The belief is that if Rodgers goes in free agency, they get a comp pick.
3: Oh, okay.
5: And a comp pick that might be a first rounder, so it's almost akin to a trade.
3: Okay.
5: He winds up leaving that way, and so you maintain your starters. And, you know, one of these kids may wind up, the kid that they got back from Tampa, traded to Tampa, they got back, in that trade for Tyler Wells.
3: Right. Mm-hmm.
5: So maybe he's somebody that comes up and winds up starting the last couple of months.
3: Yeah, I mean, that's the thing to look forward to. You've got the September call-ups at some point. So we're getting here late August.
5: I will note, too, that the two pitchers that they got from the Red Sox, and obviously pitching has been an issue for the organization for a while.
0: Ianson and Witherspoon.
5: They're both college pitchers.
0: Mm-hmm.
5: LSU and Oklahoma.
3: Okay.
5: So they're a little bit older, and they may not be that far, and you wouldn't be surprised if Ianson was up.
3: I also agree with that.
5: Next couple of weeks.
3: That's based on what I've heard, yes.
0: I'm surprised you didn't bring in that your man, Jake Rodgers, was also part of the deal.
3: It only makes it worse for me, C4, okay?
5: That's a quick move to Baltimore.
0: He's going to a team that's won 23. I didn't realize the Boston has won 23 of the last 26 games.
3: They're one of the hottest teams in baseball right now, so I understand why
0: should be happy
3: that's
0: for
3: a better destination because they're actually winning games. But I think it's just interesting why they brought him in because I thought, if Adley leaves, then that makes sense that he's here for a rental, like I said last week.
0: Right.
3: But then to send him off, too, you have no catchers, but that's why they got Carlos Navarez.
0: Exactly.
3: So,
0: Carlos Navarez is a backup.
5: And they got Pozo, right? That's his name.
3: Pozo. Mm-hmm. Yeah, exactly.
5: So, and he'll hang around for the next couple of days.
3: It is
5: what it is. Mm-hmm. I mean, you didn't have Rutschman or Basayo anyway. There's really not much difference between these catchers.
3: Completely side note, and as we look forward to the game tonight where the Orioles host the Angels, it's going to look a lot different out there at Camden Yards, 6:35 first pitch. What do you think this does for the attendance?
0: That's what I was saying. The fans need an explanation.
3: Yeah.
0: There needs to be some campaign put together to really tell the fans what the vision
3: is. Because other than Pete Alonso, nobody's going to see Gunnar Henderson play.
0: Well, Jackson Holliday.
3: Jackson Holliday, Pete Alonso, Kyle Bradish.
0: Right.
3: Fine. That's great.
0: And Trevor Rogers still with the team, so you still have two quality starters.
5: It's not a massive downgrade.
0: Right.
5: It's just not because, because Rutschman wasn't playing anyway.
0: But it's emotional, Brian.
3: Without a doubt.
5: I think attendance is going to suffer. But if they wind up playing good baseball the next couple of days,
0: right.
5: I think people will still be interested. And, the players might use this as a chip on their shoulder.
3: I hope so.
5: They got to play better.
0: They absolutely do.
5: What are they, 4 or 3 games under 500?
3: I think three.
5: Three games under 500?
3: No, I'm sorry, four.
5: Four games under 500.
3: 3 games out of the wild card, potentially.
5: I know, but it just tells you how bad they are.
0: It does.
3: Like they're so close, yet they haven't gotten over the 500 hump yet this year.
5: They're a sub-500 team with over 100 games played. They have no one to blame but themselves.
0: Brian believes in possibilities. Let me go down the possibility, like the if line. If Kobe Mayo takes the last part of this year to become the player it would be a huge step.
3: That would be huge.
0: It would be huge because he has the possibility of being a 25 to 30 home run guy and a good hitter, but he's just off and on. He's shaky.
3: Yeah, very inconsistent. So we'll be talking
5: about
3: this.
5: He's going to get everyday starts, though. You got Encarnacion Strand at third base, who's been better than Mayo lately.
0: But Beavers is
5: the one who's really going to blossom from this because I think he's going to get everyday starts. I would have really appreciated, if we were a serious organization, Rubenstein would have gone to Elias and said, just get rid of O'Neill.
3: Mm-hmm. Oh, 100%.
5: And either 100%. DFA and we'll eat the contract for the next year and a half or trade him to
3: somebody
5: and say, we'll pay $20 million of his salary.
0: Right.
5: Who wants a right-handed power hitter?
0: Right.
5: And then open that up for a roster spot for somebody else and bring up some of these kids to see, well, now they can play or not.
3: No, I'm with you on that.
0: We'll talk more about this in the next hour, Val, because this sports story is not just a Baltimore. This is a baseball story.
3: It's national.
0: Yes, it is. Coming up after the news, President Trump and Judge Jeanine. I thought that they were pallies, right? Well, you fall out of favor with President Trump when you don't win. So we're going to talk about what happened in D.C. yesterday.
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7: There's apparently some debris reportedly on the Amaloop of the Beltway near 795. If you're coming down from Reisterstown Road, looks like traffic gets by slightly, but just a heads up there if you're making your way around toward that area. Meantime, the cleanup continues from an accident. It is on Aviation Boulevard and Amtrak Way, just south of 195. Police still on the scene of an accident over Mount Airy on Pinshop Road near Bennett. And also, there's crash reportedly in the city by the city police on the scene at Hollyburn Avenue at Ponca Bird Pass. I'm Tony Thornton, WBAL News Radio 1090 and FM 101.5.
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8: Well, we're going to have a dry day today with high temperatures making it to the mid to upper 80s under partly to mostly cloudy skies. The rain will return, though, tonight, mainly in the overnight as temperatures fall to the 70s. And we warm back up into the 80s by tomorrow afternoon. Mainly rains in the forecast for our Wednesday, but can't rule out rumbles of thunder. Higher thunderstorm chances both Thursday and Friday. I'm meteorologist Alencia Jenkins on WBAL News Radio 1090. 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
9: at 6:30. Good morning. I'm Caitlin Bancroft. What does the future hold for the Preakness Stakes here in Baltimore? WBAL Scott Wankoff has more on the race being left out of a new racing series. Good morning, Scott. You're at the lookout this morning.
10: Yeah, despite the announcement that Churchill Downs and the New York Racing Association were coming together to form the new Thoroughbred Championship Series with the Kentucky Derby and Belmont Stakes, not including the Preakness here at Pimlico, where you can hear the construction going on, the middle jewel of racing's Triple Crown. State Delegate Sandy Rosenberg, whose district here in the city includes the track, says now,
11: "We're a long way from the finish line on this, and there have been big setbacks along the 10 years that we've been trying to redevelop Pimlico, so this is unfortunate."
10: And he says there is a long ways to go before they get to that finish line, as he says he's working with people in the racing industry to keep the Preakness as a viable and big-time national event in the wake of this development. As you can hear in the background, the construction continues on a new Pimlico.
9: Thanks, Scott. An investigation is ongoing this morning into who shot and killed a woman at an apartment complex on Treeway Court in Towson. Officers responded to the scene just before midnight on Sunday, and the woman was pronounced dead at the scene. That's all we know so far. Police have not released any more information on any possible suspects or a motive in the woman's murder. In Dundalk, an international longshoreman lost his life on the job yesterday during a cargo handling operation. MDTA police officers say they found the man who was struck by a piece of equipment at the Dundalk Marine Terminal. The executive director of the Maryland Port Administration sent a message to port employees about the death, saying in part, "Our International Longshoremen's Association workers, they are the backbone of the Port of Baltimore." From the ABC News desk, a man has been arrested on suspicion of arson for allegedly starting one of the three fires that raged in Washington. That man is being held on a $1 million bond and is expected to appear in court today. Listen next Tuesday at 8, noon, and 4 to have your say on juvenile crime during the August edition of our special WBAL interactive event, Your Voice Amplified. I'm Caitlin Bancroft, WBAL News Radio 1090 and FM 101.5.
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7: Looks like the crash is clearing out now on Aviation Boulevard and Amtrak Way in Anne Arundel County. So if you're coming down from 195, still might see a slowdown a bit, but looks like traffic delays are beginning to diminish. On the outer loop of the Beltway, there's reports of some debris right before 795, so heads up. making your way from Reisterstown Road approaching 795. It looks like traffic gets by, but then you're going to see a bit of a slowdown on the outer loop between the triple bridges of I-70 down toward Route 40. And there is an accident in the city. It's on Hollybird Avenue near Pockabird Pass. 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
8: Well, today is going to be the driest day out of the work week. We're looking at partly to mostly cloudy skies with temperatures in the mid to upper 80s. 74 is what we're going to fall to overnight as our rain chances return back into the region. Rain on and off tomorrow with 84 being the afternoon high. And then our thunderstorm chances will increase as we move throughout the rest of the work week, starting on Thursday in the evening. I'm meteorologist Valencia Jenkins on WBAL News Radio, 1090 and FM 101.5.
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12: We weren't necessarily thrilled with the contractor, but they did a job and they were fixing any problems. But then it got carried away because the judge was extremely unfriendly to Janine. And frankly, I think she choked.
5: She choked. That's President Donald Trump talking about his U.S. attorney for the District of Columbia, Judge Jeanine Pirro, who pretty much has been, you know, one of his favorites from coming over from Fox News. And they've pretty much been on the same page until you come up with a something that the president considers a failure, which was the dismissal, Brian, of charges, felony indictment against three-time Olympian canoeist David Hearn that occurred last Friday when this was all over the reflecting pool incident that we all saw with the, you know, paint peeling up and then this canoeist with his hand in the water. Whether or not he caused it or was just pulling at it, we don't know. But in a 20-page filing, Pirro said that the damage was caused by flawed installation by the contractor. Now, the contractor, apparently, Brian, is someone President Trump knows very well because he's probably worked at Mar-a-Lago and New Jersey site as well for his pools there. So it's personal with him as well as professional.
13: Well, yeah, it's his baby, you know, the reflecting pool. And he has claimed that there is damage done it's because of his vandals and his boy. Oh, no, but he did take on his boy yesterday. He said he wasn't happy with the contractor. Yeah. He's like, I'm not 100% happy with them, that's for sure. But they had to do this fast because we wanted it done by July 4th. So it was somewhat of a rush job that they had to put through. But she was the person who he was primarily mad at. Said she folded like a cheap umbrella or an umbrella.
5: Like an umbrella.
13: Like an umbrella. So I don't quite understand that one because, like, aren't umbrellas supposed to fold? Like,
5: that's the way it folds is just so fast. Like, don't even know effort. It's not even any effort. He's talking about she didn't even put up a fight, according to what he's saying. Now, apparently yesterday.
13: But the umbrella still works is my point. So it can go back to where you want it to go when need be.
5: And
13: you
5: put it down folding.
13: Well, I guess my point is that when it's not raining, you fold it, and therefore you don't have it out so you can maneuver
5: around.
13: You still
5: like his metaphor.
13: And when it is raining, you pull it out. So that's what a good lawyer is supposed to do. Like you say, we don't have the evidence, we put the umbrella down. When it is raining, we put the umbrella
5: up. He don't want rainy days. He wants sunny days and victories and no losses. And no retreat, no anything. So yesterday, President Trump apparently met with Judge Jeanine in the White House for a long period of time. They showed her leaving the White House yesterday, Brian, with her boxes and different things. So the question is she fired? Because that's what the president allegedly, the background folks are saying, that he was talking about firing her.
13: I don't know. He doesn't like to fire people. He doesn't fire people very often, despite the history of
5: the apprentice man
13: whatever the legend of Donald Trump and firing. He really doesn't like to do it all that often. Pirro did say on Friday that the evidence from the Interior Department that they had to use in the case was not very good.
5: Right. Exactly.
13: So basically, we don't have the evidence that is going to get us conviction.
5: How many times we found
13: that we're not going to do this?
5: Whether it's the Eastern District of Virginia, where you had the U.S. attorney that was pretty much attempted to be forced to indict the former FBI director was Comey.
13: James Comey.
5: James Comey was also trying to go after Bolton. Another, we know Bolton's case later on came up a different way. But these U.S. attorneys have to operate by and off of evidence. They can't operate off of wishes and desire.
13: It's kind of the way it works, the way it's supposed to work in the court of law, especially if you're a prosecutor. You want to make sure that you have the evidence and you don't want to be accused of putting together a bad case.
5: If grand juries and your internal interior department don't reach, indictments or enough evidence, you've got to dismiss the charges.
13: Yes.
0: That's the way the law works.
13: And so, I mean, the way I read it after what Pirro's office said on Friday was, yeah, we have no evidence against this guy that he did anything malicious and that we could get a case that is going to get a conviction for sure.
0: His attorney would have used, for instance, Brian Hearn's attorney would have used an internal National Park Service memo June 11th that raised concerns about the peeling pool a week before Hearn was doing what he did. So this is before he even showed up there at the pool that they were concerned about peeling paint and stuff.
13: And he keeps saying that there's a video. Well, where's the video?
0: Right.
13: Like, where is it? Show it to us. Like, who's got this video? Has Judge Pirro seen the video? Who's seen the video other than Donald Trump? And does this video actually even exist? Because my guess is it probably does not exist. Otherwise, they could use it to their advantage, especially if it showed this guy doing it. And if it wasn't this guy, then who was it? You know, and that's the other part about it is that it's always somebody else's fault. And the expectation is that you're going to go hard after these people. And this is such a minor, you know, Bush League incident anyway. Like, what is personal talking about?
0: But it's personal to President Trump because it has to do with visuals. You know, he's all about the visuals.
13: Yeah. Okay. And it's a failure of government. It's a failure of the administration to get things going. But just fix the darn thing. Fix the reflecting pool. Get it done. Finalize it. Tell the contractor who you like, but you know you just rushed them through.
0: You got to eat some of this money.
13: This time here's your money. Make sure you get it right, and maybe open up the contract now that we're past the 4th of July to someone who can do it in a way that it is actually going to work.
0: Now the president might have also been upset a little bit with Judge Jeanine, like displaced type of anger, because his pick for attorney general, he's now the acting attorney general, Todd Blanche, had to put in writing an order to United States Senators Tom Tillis and United States Senator John Cornyn that the anti-weaponization fund, the 1776 fund, will not be used for the purposes that were outlined to the president, you know, trying to help people with the legal bills and all that stuff. And so doing that now gets the two senators on board. A vote is coming up later today to approve him to be attorney general. And maybe President Trump was upset about that, too, because over the weekend, President Trump was saying, yeah, I don't want to take it out. He said, because, you know, I think these people were treated wrongly and they need to be. So he was still pushing for the 1776 fund.
13: Yeah, a lot of people tell him that this was a great idea. Who are these people that tell you that? Because it has been panned across the board.
0: Oh, Americans hate it.
13: Why this plan is just dumb, because you're going to wind up giving money to people who stormed the Capitol.
0: Attack police.
13: I mean, just think about that for a second. So the Republican Party is going to stand by and allow the President of the United States to pardon the January 6th rioters.
0: Right, all of
13: and
0: them.
13: Then pay some of them.
0: Yes.
13: Restitution.
0: All
13: reparations.
0: Not discriminate between those who were innocently there.
13: What are we talking about?
0: Right.
13: I mean, it's cuckoo for Cocoa Puffs. No Republican should say yes to this. They're supposed to be the one about fiscal constraint.
0: Well, Todd Blanche, if you remember, was reluctant to totally say no until yesterday.
13: Yeah.
0: And he put it in writing.
13: Because he'll do anything to get the job. And this is the way it works. And we don't have enough Republicans who say no to Trump. Now, good for Judge Jeanine for saying no to him.
0: Right.
13: We'll see what happens. Maybe she gets fired. Maybe she doesn't. I don't know if she cares or not. I mean, she's done enough in her life. She'd probably get a job
0: right back
13: on Fox.
0: TV.
13: That's what
0: to
13: she
0: say.
13: Wanted
0: right
13: to
0: back
13: do.
0: In TV.
13: And probably make more money than she's making now. I don't think it's a big loss to her. And, you know, it's a little bit of a different story for these lawyers, because, you know, there's always the worry that you're going to do something that's so egregious that you're going to get disbarred.
0: Right. You can't cross but so many lines. That's why the Eastern District of Virginia U.S. Attorney resigned. And that was a hand-picked guy by Trump to put in that position.
13: The other thing that he said yesterday that was to the antithesis of capitalism was that these big oil companies are making too much money.
0: I was going to get to that later, not now.
13: I mean,
0: he said they're making 400% profit.
13: Yeah.
0: He said, I'm usually a free market. He did say, I'm usually a free market guy, but this is ridiculous.
13: Yeah, right, except when I want a part of NVIDIA.
0: I'm not sure he's off on that one, O'Brien. I'm not sure. The more I'm looking into this, there might be a case to be made that these oil companies are taking advantage of what's happening in Iran.
13: Well, again, they make like 2% profit on all
0: oil sales. They might be doing more than that now.
13: When prices go up, they make more money. When prices go down, when prices are lower, they don't make as much money. And people always complain when the money goes up that they're making more money. Yes, because they make a percentage based on how much they sell.
0: But
13: that's the way it's always been with the big oil companies.
0: While Trump is saying it publicly, you also have his administration through Scott Bessent and them investigating these oil companies?
5: Of course they are, because they'll find anything that they want as long as it fits their political narrative at the time. And their political narrative now is the only reason why oil prices are high is because big oil is getting greedy, not because they started a war that they can't finish or not willing to finish.
0: I think there's more to this than just Trump deflecting. I think there needs to be a further look into this.
5: It is the exact same system that has been in place for 50 years. When oil prices go up, they make more money. And Trump is just figuring this out now that it's hurting him politically. So then he's going to call out there and he's all of a sudden going to be a communist?
0: Yeah, with some of the subsidies, the oil company has been caught in the past doing certain things and it's unbridled. I have no problems with capitalism, unbridled capitalism.
5: It is no different this time than it was any other time in history.
0: I'd like to look into it.
5: And so it's fine if you want to believe that, but for Donald Trump, was Donald Trump ever saying this during the Biden years? Was he ever saying it during the Obama years?
0: No.
5: He's only saying it now because it's hurting him politically.
0: Possibly.
5: Not possibly. It is hurting him politically.
0: But also possibly it might be something there.
5: No, it's because it hurts him politically.
0: I'd like to look at it independently.
5: Coming up, Tehran. What are they doing? What's the president going to do on this? Is it another taco situation? And should we be blaming the Israelis or should we be blaming the Saudis? What do you want the president to do on this? Coming up next.
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7: Volume is continuing to increase on the Beltway on the west side, coming down from Liberty Road, right around that Windsor Mill Road overpass. You're going to see a few more cars, a little sluggish, in fact, from there all the way to the triple bridges of I-70. Top of the Beltway, off and on delays, start from Hartford Road and lead you into Perry Parkway this morning. 895 also sluggish, heading south between Lombard Street and the entrance to the Baltimore Harbor Tunnel, and dealing with an accident in the city on Halliburton Avenue near Punkabird Pass. 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
8: Well, today is going to be the driest day out of the work week. We're looking at partly to mostly cloudy skies with temperatures in the mid to upper 80s. 74 is what we're going to fall to overnight as our rain chances return back into the region. Rain on and off tomorrow with 84 being the afternoon high. And then our thunderstorm chances will increase as we move throughout the rest of the work week, starting on Thursday in the evening. I'm meteorologist Alencia Jenkins on WBAL News Radio, 1090 and FM 101.5.
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12: The first phase is the opening of the straits. The second phase will be the denuclearization, and that'll take a little while.
13: All right, this is the president talking about the deal or the agreement on a deal or a deal to get
15: talks,
13: a deal. The
15: talks
13: that are happening right now that are being pushed again by Pakistan. Pakistan's back.
15: They're back.
13: If you had Pakistan on your bingo card, you are the winner for today's Peace in Our Time announcement that we got from the White House over the weekend, and then the president talking more about it. The Strait of Hormuz, obviously, is the big one. Mm-hmm. The president believes that the Strait is going to be full bore open. I mean, it is going to be as open as the Baltimore Orioles were yesterday to trade talks.
12: We're talking about the Strait, the opening of the Strait, having it open literally by tomorrow. Completely open.
13: All right. I don't know if that's going to happen or not, but the oil markets have responded pretty well. Oil is up a little bit this morning, but we're still hovering right around $80 a barrel.
15: Well, 20 ships, allegedly, according to Kepler, the maritime intelligence firm, crossed over the weekend, Brian, 9 on Sunday and 11 on Saturday. And so, you know, apparently those 20 got through unmolested. According to also ABC News, there was a vessel hit off the coast of Oman. They're not attributing it yet to Iran, but you got to think it was Iran. So I don't know, what risk folks are taking doing that. But the president says it's open, so I guess, according to him, he says it's open.
13: Right. Now, there's been some talk. There's been reporting. The Wall Street Journal had this yesterday. So there's, like, three different spots where you can get through the Strait of Hormuz. One is closer to the Iranian border. One's closer to the Oman border. And then there's one in between.
15: All right.
13: And so maybe we allow Iran to have control or more say over the one that's closer to them, and Oman can
15: so
13: have...
15: So they can charge tolls
13: but,
15: with that
13: but
15: one?
13: The one that goes down the middle is supposed to be the one that's open. There was also something floated around, too. I don't know who came up with this, but apparently it's been part of the negotiations that says that Iran only controls things that are coming in to the Strait of Hormuz. Anything that's going out, it is toll-free. It can go out. So all the oil that is basically leaving Saudi Arabia,
15: right,
13: and Kuwait and those areas can just go unmolested, is the word that we
15: crazy,
13: heard. But so things that are coming in, which is usually going towards Iran anyway, is stuff that they can control. I don't know.
15: It's
13: just
15: know
13: the things that have been thrown out there. But, you know, my biggest point about all of this is that, you know, the president, I think it's pretty clear he realizes that this isn't going to work, because he said it again yesterday, that they're going to say that, we have no idea. We would have no idea what the president is talking about. What do you know? What did they say yesterday? Mm-hmm. We have no idea what the president is talking about. We've agreed to nothing. So at the end of the day, the ultimate fix is going to be military force.
15: Military.
13: And it is also as clear as day that he doesn't want to use military force.
15: And one of the reasons that he said he pulled back after he was going to treat Iran like Germany in World War II and basically, you know, carpet bomb them is the civilian problems associated with that, because now you're talking about humanitarian issues like water, like energy, like the things that will end up with potentially thousands of Iranians.
13: Well,
15: you know,
13: who says you have to do all the? Who says you have
15: table.
13: To bomb those things?
15: Because he
13: well,
15: said they're on the
13: those
15: table.
13: Things.
15: Well,
13: bomb the oil, not necessarily the water or anything else like
15: or
13: that.
15: Or take Karg Island, which appears to be still off the table, and I still understand why that shouldn't be a serious military objective.
13: Because they're worried about what the retaliation is going to be. Do we have
15: it.
13: Enough, interceptors to help with, you know, the Marines or whoever's going to wind up going on that island? And there's also reporting, I think the president even admitted to this yesterday, that the Gulf states were the ones who told him no to this. They didn't want him to do it. Saudi Arabia in particular was worried about Iran blowing up their oil pipelines,
15: right,
13: and their ability to get oil out.
15: But are we
13: in
15: just
13: any
15: putting
13: way?
15: Off something that eventually
13: yes.
15: is going to happen?
13: Yes, that's exactly what we're doing. There has to be a military solution, because there's never going to be a paper solution to this.
15: And
13: it's
15: you,
13: not
15: have,
13: going to
15: you
13: happen.
15: Have them allegedly telling the president one thing privately, that being the Iranians, and then publicly saying we never said that. And the president said a lot of that over the weekend. He said, I talked to him. And then, you know, publicly they say they didn't talk to me.
13: So when this one fails, and he's been on record this time as saying, you know, this is the last chance, is he going to actually do anything? Because, mm-hmm. I mean, there were reports over the weekend that that the military was, they're just on standby.
15: Ready. On ready.
13: They were ready for the president to give the order. And at the last minute, he said no to try and give peace one more chance. And we all know how this is going to end, which is going to be some kind of conflict, because the Iranians are never going to agree to whatever it is that we say they agree to.
15: Now, the other two parts of this, everyone, that's just keep an eye on, even though we haven't heard a lot of information about it, and that is the Caspian Sea, where, again, Ukraine struck that Iranian ship last week, Brian, that was taking oil or materials, whatever, to Russia. And Ukraine apparently is saying that they will continue to deal with Iranian ships coming through there to get there. And then, of course, what's happening in Yemen with the Houthis, and they're, you know, using the Red Sea to molest or mess with ships in that area. So you still have these other things going on while we're talking about Strait of Hormuz, while we're talking about that place.
13: The war is crushing his presidency.
15: Yes.
13: It is absolutely crushing his presidency. And it's the reason why he's lashing out at big oil and other places.
15: Jeanine Peru and stuff.
13: Yeah. It is he's stuck. It's as clear as day. We're stuck as a country. Where we don't have a good answer. The only way, it seems, forward is escalating to de-escalate. Mm-hmm. He doesn't want to do it.
15: Right.
13: He knows that there are severe consequences to it.
15: Absolutely.
13: And he knows that's going to hurt his presidency. And he doesn't want, and I legitimately think he doesn't want people to die, and he doesn't want American soldiers to be killed.
15: Well, when you start a war, that's what happens.
13: But yeah, and so that's where we are. We are stuck in this situation with no way out unless you escalate to de-escalate. Mm-hmm. And he doesn't want to go down that road. And so I don't know. We just do this and spin the wheels and try to manipulate the oil markets.
15: I know Congress
13: for the
15: doesn't think that's a good thing.
13: 2 months?
15: A lot of members of the United States Senate, according to The Hill, are getting frustrated as we get entering August going into September.
13: I ask the members of Congress, especially on the right, what do you want them to do? Do you want him to bomb? Do you want
15: Maybe
13: him to take Harg Island? Do you want
15: Maybe
13: him to open up the Strait of Hormuz? Do you want him to just get out? Because if you get out, you're giving more power than Iran had before even the war began.
15: Coming up, everybody, Baltimore City saw a July that we have not seen in a very long time when it came to violence. We're going to talk about it.
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6: Traffic and weather.
7: Traffic volume continues to increase on the BW Parkway heading southbound, beginning from the Beltway down to Route 100. And then you'll see more of a stop-and-go pace through Hanover from Arundel Mills Boulevard down toward 175. Same applies on the outer loop of the Beltway along that west side. Delays start from a little bit past Liberty Road, and it leads you all the way down toward the triple bridges of I-70. There's also reports of an accident on 95 South near the Chesco Avenue overpass. So heads up if you're coming down from that northeast corner of the Beltway right now. Not seeing any activity at the moment, but there's a report of a crash there near Rosedale. And seeing some slow traffic along 895 South between Lombard Street and the Harbor Tunnel. 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
6: Weather.
8: Well, we're going to have a dry day today with high temperatures making it to the mid to upper 80s under partly to mostly cloudy skies. The rain will return, though, tonight, mainly in the overnight as temperatures fall to the 70s. And we warm back up into the 80s by tomorrow afternoon. Mainly rains in the forecast for our Wednesday, but can't rule out rumbles of thunder. Higher thunderstorm chances both Thursday and Friday. I'm meteorologist Alencia Jenkins on WBAL News Radio 1090. 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
20: Tonight at Camden Yards, after Mike Elias sold off four key players at the trade deadline. Dean Kramer was already gone this weekend, but yesterday, Taylor Ward, Adley Rutschman, and Tyler Wells were sold away for a haul of mostly prospects. This is the sixth time in Elias' 8 years that he's been a seller. And with Sammy Vassallo still on the IL, what's the plan going forward at the catching position?
4: So our plan with him was always to kind of rotate him through and have him catch more like half or fewer than half of the games. So we're always going to need more catchers on the roster. Right now, Narvaez is the guy. And when Sam's healthy, he'll be back in the mix.
20: The O's are back home tonight against the Angels. First pitch is at 6:35. You can listen to it right here on WBAL. Pre-game is at 5:30. Around the AL East, the Tampa Bay Rays got catcher Liam Hicks from the Marlins. The Toronto Blue Jays traded for utility man Josh Smith from the Rangers and right-hander Jose Soriano from the Angels. And the Yankees got outfielder Elliot Ramos from the Giants. I'm Valerie Preactor on the home of the Orioles and the Baltimore Ravens. 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
9: Cloudy 68. Good morning. I'm Caitlin Bancroft. The top stories we're following from the WBAL 24-hour broadcast center. What does the future look like for the Preakness Stakes here in Baltimore after the race was left out of a championship proposal? And what to expect on day two of the special session on redistricting? 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
21: From ABC News, I'm Sherry Preston. An arson arrest in the Spokane, Washington fires that have burned hundreds of homes to the ground. Sheriff John Knowles in Washington State says a citizen saw a man acting suspiciously near a patch of grass by a road.
22: The male walked away. The citizen returned to their house a short time later. After being at home, they saw smoke coming from what they believed was the area that they had seen the male bending down by the side of the road.
21: A 37-year-old man's in custody being held on $1 million bond. President Trump telling Iran once again that he held off on a massive strike so the talks could continue on a peace deal. But as of now, there is no indication that one is imminent. ABC News Chief Washington Correspondent Jonathan Coral was at the White House on Monday.
23: President is well aware that gas prices have jumped to more than $4 a gallon, up $1.13 since he launched the war more than 5 months ago. Trump insists there will soon be an agreement to reopen the Strait of Hormuz.
12: We're talking about the Strait, the opening of the Strait, having it open literally by tomorrow, completely open.
23: It's unclear how that would happen, but he insisted he would agree to no arrangement that allows the Iranians to charge a toll.
21: Sources tell ABC News that President Trump also called Ohio Congressman Max Miller and raised concerns about Miller's reelection bid following allegations that he assaulted his ex-wife and daughter. On the phone call, Miller is said to have denied the accusations and showed no interest in leaving the race. Two deaths in Michigan linked to the cyclosporiasis outbreak linked to lettuce, but Wayne State University epidemiologist Dr. Joel Kammeyer says both had underlying conditions.
24: We've only had two deaths in patients that are clearly medically fragile. So it still remains an illness that for most patients we are able to treat successfully as outpatients.
21: Hundreds of people have gotten sick. 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
9: At 7:02, good morning. I'm Caitlin Bancroft. A new horse racing championship proposal skips the Preakness Stakes here in Baltimore. WBAL's Scott Wyckoff is live at Pimlico with what the future could hold the racetrack. Good morning, Scott.
10: Yeah, right, you are, Caitlin. It's being billed as the Thoroughbred Championship Series, a six-race series for the nation's top three-year-olds, including two jewels of the Triple Crown, the Kentucky Derby in Belmont, but not the Preakness. all as this construction that you can hear in the background continues here on a new Pimlico in time for next year's Preakness. New York Racing Association CEO David O'Rourke says the goal of this series is straightforward.
0: To build a true season-long competition that carries the energy of the spring classics through the summer and into the fall.
10: But to that end, State Delegate Sandy Rosenberg, whose district here in the city includes Pimlico, says...
2: Well, it's a big surprise and it's a disappointment that they didn't include Pimlico, the second jewel in the Triple Crown for a century, in their plans. But the night is still young and the race is not yet fully run.
10: And with that said, saying this is just for now, the head of the New York Racing Association also saying conversations about races like the Preakness joining the series will happen. 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
9: Thanks, Scott. Lawmakers return to Annapolis today for day two of the special session on redistricting. First the House, then the Senate is expected to give final approval to a state constitutional amendment that, if approved by voters, would allow new congressional district boundaries to be drawn in time for the 2028 election.
3: During a lengthy hearing Monday afternoon and House floor debate Monday night, Republicans accused Democrats of trying to change the rules to reverse a state Supreme Court decision that threw out a congressional map aiming to eliminate the state's only Republican-held district. Harford County Republican Jason Gallion asked Senate President Bill Ferguson this.
11: It'd be like changing the rules because we didn't like the result. Is there a concern that you're leading to setting a precedent on that?
14: I would say it's not setting precedent. That is our form of government.
3: Final House vote due today, with the Senate expected to pass the measure either tonight or tomorrow. 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
9: One man is dead and another man is in the hospital after a double shooting in West Baltimore. Baltimore police say officers were called to McCullough Street Monday afternoon. That's where they found two men who've been shot multiple times. Both were taken to the hospital. One of them died, and at last check, the other man is in stable condition. In Baltimore County, police are searching for the person who shot a woman on Treeway Court. Detectives say it happened on Sunday, just before midnight, at the Cromwell Valley apartment complex. The woman died at the scene. Police say they believe it to be an isolated incident, but no arrests have been made. At 7:05, portions of this newscast brought to you by Acres Financial Group. 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
27: Traffic and weather.
1: Brought to you by Jones Junction.
7: The cleanup continues from an accident on 83 southbound just off the Beltway near Old Pimlico Road near that overpass. They're off to the shoulder now. I saw them push a couple of the vehicles on the shoulder and the main lanes have reopened, but you're still seeing some very slow traffic coming off the Beltway heading south on 83. Once you get past it, you're back up to speed, making your way down toward the city limits, Northern Parkway, Cold Spring Lane, and Falls Road. But right now, you just need to get past that little pocket of delay right now between the Falls Road overpass, the Ruxton Road exit, all the way down to Old Pimlico Road. Meantime, on the west side outer loop, off and on delays starting to build now. It's beginning from just past 795 all the way down to Liberty Road. You'll see the heaviest of traffic volume. And then off and on delays continue from Security Boulevard down toward Route 40. 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
5: Well, today is going to be the driest day out of the work week. We're looking at partly to mostly cloudy skies with temperatures in the mid to upper 80s. 74 is what we're going to fall to overnight as our rain chances return back into the region. Rain on and off tomorrow with 84 being the afternoon high. And then our thunderstorm chances will increase as we move throughout the rest of the work week, starting on Thursday in the evening. I'm meteorologist Alicia Jenkins on WBAL News Radio 1090 and FM 101.5.
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13: You know, following the death of Freddie Gray, Brian and audience, back in 2015, that was in April of that year, we saw violence just escalate. I mean, just non-fatal shootings, homicides just explode. And July was that month, Brian, that we always saw as kind of a barometer. Memorial Day weekend was kind of the start, but Julys were horrible. In 2015, in July, following the death of Freddie Gray, there were 45 homicides in that month alone. And even before 2015, July was always just a bad month when it came to homicides. But since then, since 2015 and 45 homicides, and really since 2024, when we really saw the full implementation of the mayor's plan, the state's attorney, Ivan Bates, all that stuff came along, we've seen a significant decline in July, and that makes an impact on all the overall numbers. Well, this past July, Brian, seven homicides in the entire month of July in the city of Baltimore. I mean, it's the lowest ever recorded since 1970.
6: I mean, it's remarkable that you're under 10 for the month of July, which is usually one of, if not the worst month that we have.
13: We just hit 60 over the weekend. 60 in July for the full year.
6: Yeah. It's incredible. New York, I will say, is in a similar spot. They only had 21, which is their lowest total in recorded history. Mm-hmm. Chicago was down as well. Not as significant, but it was down pretty sizable, like 18%. Los Angeles was down as well. So it is a trend across the country. There's no doubt about it. But I mean, we have a very good chance at ending 2026 with fewer than 100 murders.
13: And that would be incredible. After, and even with you go before the death of Freddie Gray in 2015, in 2014, we had 211 homicides, which at that time, you know, was considered a problem. But never were we talking about, even going back to the O'Malley years, when he finally was able in his administration with Police Commissioner Ed Norris and others to get the homicides under 300. Nobody ever envisioned under 100. Like Washington, D.C. had under 100 for a few years under Kathy Lanier and Charles Ramsey and that whole crew over there in the early 2000s. But it's not diminishing, because we had a homicide last night in the city. Mm-hmm. I mean, it's not diminishing, everyone. The violence that still exists and what's going on. But you got to take note when something like this jumps out. In July, seven homicides?
6: Although I will say, you know, there were a lot of notable crime stuff in July that happened. There were a lot of shootings.
13: Shocking. And attacks.
6: Group shootings, shootings involving kids that took place. There's also a couple in Baltimore County that were notable as well. So it wasn't like it wasn't
13: violence free.
6: It wasn't violence free. And again, it seems to me that one of the bigger problems that we have is these juvenile criminals who have, to go unchecked in many different ways. But it's an incredible story. It's a great story for Baltimore. It's a great story for the country.
13: And the mayor is touting it as he should, because, you know, one of the things that mayors are measured on is reducing some of the stuff.
6: Sure. So
13: homicides as of August 3rd, yesterday, homicides, the mayor's post on social media, are down 26%, 25.9%.
6: It's incredible.
13: That's after a historic year.
6: Yeah.
13: And like you said, the rest of the nation is experiencing this, but not to the degree that we are. And the reason everybody is because New York City, L.A., even to a large extent Chicago, they saw significant declines before 2015. They all began to see their violence that was, you know, out of control with gangs and everything else go down long before Freddie Gray. So when 2020 comes along and the death of George Floyd and all that happened, that's when you saw these cities really explode in violence. So their measuring stick is different than ours, is my point. We were already at unsustainable levels that they weren't at prior to 2020.
6: Yeah, for sure. And the fact that we are down to so low, I mean, I guess you can make an argument that we had the easiest turnaround because we were so high. So any kind
4: or the
6: of
4: most
6: drop.
4: Difficult. I would say the most difficult because how do you, if we were stubbornly like that for all that time, we had no formula to work from. These other cities had a formula to work from because they were able to reduce their crime. So they knew how to do
6: them,
4: it.
6: Some of them jumped up, though, during COVID. They went back up. And so they, you know, they
4: But they
6: saw
4: knew how to do
6: spike.
4: It is my point. They knew, okay, this is what we did to reduce. But let's go back to that playbook. We didn't have a playbook.
6: Yeah. You can't argue that this is phenomenal and it's great. I still haven't been able to hear a great reasoning for it.
4: I believe it's two things.
6: And prosecutors and all these other things all maybe lumped together, or is it just kind of a cyclical something is happening again because these numbers are happening everywhere across, I hear what you're saying, not to the extent that Baltimore has seen the drop, but we are seeing historically low levels in most major cities.
4: But us, St. Louis, Detroit, I'm trying to think of a couple of cities, we were never anywhere part of the waves that hit a Chicago or a New York or an L.A. where you saw mass reduction. Those cities, I mean, were always up in the top five going back to when I was in the legislature in the 90s during the crack epidemic. So my point is there's a different starting point for us than the many of the cities that you mentioned in terms of how you look at what we're doing. And I do believe, Brian, GVRS is playing a role, group violence reduction strategy, but also I believe getting gun pullers off of the streets, as we saw under Sheila Dixon when she had that mass reduction with Fred.

0: Right.
1: And be like, I just don't see that happening. So it's incredible. And I mean, the legitimate chance of under 100, which I don't have we ever seen under 100?
0: No, it'd be historic.
1: Since we've kept track?
0: Since 1970. We really started keeping track in 1970.
1: Right.
0: And not since 1970 have we, well, last year at 133 was the lowest ever. So we've never seen anything at 133.
1: No, I mean, obviously a lot fewer people living in the city than in the 1970s. But still, it is an incredible number. It should be appreciated. I don't know. At some point, it does reflect in people's feelings about safety. And
0: maybe,
1: I don't
0: because
1: know.
0: People still don't feel as safe as
1: right.
0: they should.
1: And there, like I said, there have been plenty of stories that have taken place in the month of July where people are like, oh, my God, I can't believe that happened.
0: The 74-year-old man, the fact that we haven't arrested
1: right.
0: anybody in that case.
1: That's a great example of that. Two people were in the harbor
0: yeah.
1: over the weekend as well. All right, coming up next, we'll talk about the Orioles. If I would have told you in 2022
0: Man.
1: That the Orioles would be trading Adley Rutschman because they're going to miss the playoffs again, how would you would have probably said no to that
0: I'd
1: as well.
0: I'd have said no to that, too.
1: We'll talk it over with Valerie, and Glenn Clark will join
0: yep.
1: us as well to talk about this big move yesterday by Mike Elias and company.
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3: Traffic and weather.
4: There's an accident on 95 up in Hartford County. It's northbound just prior to the Belcamp exit. Route 543, the right lane is blocked. Traffic appears to be getting by, but just a heads up there. Of course, they're going to be setting up the construction activity in about another couple of hours in both directions nearby. But right now, traffic is moving well southbound, but northbound, you're seeing a slight delay as you lead yourself up toward that accident just before 543. Out of the Beltway, sluggish between Liberty Road and Route 40, and seeing more traffic volume on 95 south through the city from Boston Street to the Fort McHenry Tunnel. 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
3: Weather. Well, today is going to be the driest day out of the work week. We're looking at partly to mostly cloudy skies with temperatures in the mid to upper 80s. 74 is what we're going to fall to overnight as our rain chances return back into the region. Rain on and off tomorrow with 84 being the afternoon high. And then our thunderstorm chances will increase as we move throughout the rest of the work week, starting on Thursday in the evening. I'm meteorologist Alencia Jenkins on WBAL News Radio, 1090 and FM 101.5.
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0: Well, is it fair to say, Val, first of all, good morning, that we ended an era to maybe begin an era?
14: Perhaps. Maybe you can look at it that way, C4. Sure. What era are we entering now with the Baltimore Orioles? Maybe
0: phase
14: that's the question.
0: Two. Phase two.
14: Try again.
0: Yes.
14: That's okay. Yeah, the Orioles won't look the same tonight as you're used to out at Camden Yards. Mike Elias sold off four key players at the trade deadline. Dean Kramer already gone this weekend, but yesterday it was Taylor Ward to the Mariners, Adley Rutschman to the Boston Red Sox, and Tyler Wells to the Tampa Bay Rays. And they were basically in return. The Baltimore Orioles got a haul of players, prospects, if
0: high
14: you want to call
0: prospects.
14: It that. High top prospects. So from the Red Sox, that was a big trade for Adley Rutschman. They got three.

0: three of the Red Sox top five prospects. Right-handed pitcher Anthony Ianson, right-handed pitcher Kyson Witherspoon, and outfielder Endy Azokar. So that's the good return that they got. But you still have Samuel Basayo, who's on the injured list right now. So you do get Carlos Narvaez in that trade. But what is the status on Samuel Basayo's health?
1: So our plan with him was always to kind of rotate him through and have him catch more like half or fewer than half of the games. So we're always going to need more catchers on the roster. Right now, Narvaez is the guy. And when Sam's healthy, he'll be back in the mix.
2: Well, let's bring Glenn Clark into this because he covered all this last night. He had a very eventful show last night to cover all this. And so, Glenn, how do you encapsulate what we witnessed last night coming into today, particularly for the rest of the season?
3: You know, I think there's two ways to look at it, gentlemen and Val. I think that you can look at it and say the Orioles did very well. And I think that, as Val alludes to, they did. Everyone around baseball, in fact, thinks, particularly on the Adley Rutschman trade, the Orioles got more than anyone could have expected they were going to get. At the same time, I think the question that Mike Elias struggled to answer and what Orioles fans are dealing with is, how does this help in trying to move towards winning a World Series?
2: Right.
3: Because the prospects they acquired are single A and double A at most. They are nowhere close to being able to help. So is the plan to use these prospects to turn around and load up this offseason? If there is an offseason, if there is a season, is the plan to wait? And then how does that line up with the pieces that you have? And I think that was the part that Mike Elias struggled with answering last night that leaves Orioles fans kind of scratching their head. If this is phase two, when is phase two? Is phase two now? Is it 2 to 3 years from now? And that's, either way, you could say the Orioles did well, or you can say, but how does this line up to actually helping them attempt to win a World Series at some point? And I think that's where everyone's kind of scratching their heads a little bit.
4: Yeah, I was curious, when you were on the show last night, what was the response from fans via calls and texts? Were they angry? Were they just nonchalant about it? Or were they okay and happy with some of the moves?
3: I don't think anybody was happy. I mean, that's not true. I think that happy is the wrong word, but I do think that
4: satisfied.
3: People can look at it and say, yes, we get it. I think that fans, and a few of them that we heard from last night, said, we understand you know, the timeline with Adley Rutschman. He's going to be a free agent next year. You can make it make sense. But I still don't think that makes them satisfied with where the team is. I think it's a very nuanced take. But it was interesting to me, and maybe the benefit of us not doing the show right as Adley Rutschman was being dealt, that fans had kind of processed it for a little bit by the time we went on last night. I think it's that nuance of, okay, fine, get it, but has Mike Elias proven that he can get the Orioles to that point?
2: Right.
3: And given that the first wave of this, or the first phase, as you guys alluded to, didn't lead to even a single playoff win, has he earned that opportunity? And I think he struggled with that answer when he was asked that last night during his Zoom availability, is why should he continue to be the guy? And he kind of danced around it and talked about the minor leagues. And there's just not this, hey, we are going to get this right. We are going to prioritize winning a World Series. And I think fans are really struggling with the picture of where the Orioles
2: can
3: are.
2: Can I ask Val and then you, Glenn, to weigh in? Because as a fan, and I approach this more with my heart maybe than my head, him going to Boston just put salt in that wound in a way that, as a fan, I know I'm speaking for a lot of fans, that I understand winning, and Brian's all about winning, but that hurts, Val.
0: I think mostly if he went to another team, like you look at Taylor Ward, who's going to Seattle, right? You don't see him all the time.
2: Exactly.
0: You're
2: going
0: to see the Boston Red Sox, first of all, a month from today. They're going to be here the first weekend of September in Baltimore, so that's going to hurt seeing Adley Rutschman in an opposite uniform. But if he were to go to a National League team, or again, another team in the AL that you don't see very much, I do think it would feel a little bit different. At the same time, I mean, to me, it's like, okay, well, you're going to keep close tabs on him. You're going to see what he's going to do over the next, if they give him an extension, you're going to know about it. If he doesn't re-sign there and goes to free agency, you're going to know about it. You know what I mean? So there's a little bit more of the fan of like, okay, well, it's to me, a lot of these fans in the last 6 years that have grown up with Adley Rutschman and named their kids and their dogs and everybody after him, they're going to be following him, and it's like a Tom Brady situation. I wouldn't be surprised if people are going out and getting Boston jerseys with Adley Rutschman's
2: name
0: on it.
2: What do you think, Glenn, about him being in Boston?
3: Well, to add to what Val said, the other thing that I think C4 is that they got Boston to pay a tax. I mean, there's no doubt, right? Like, Boston absolutely had to pay more than what, you know, a Seattle would have had to pay.
0: True.
3: Does that help a fan? I mean, like, again, this sort of keep, if Adley Rutschman is helping the Red Sox, who I would tell you right now are the favorites to win the American
2: League. They've won 23 of the last 26, Glenn.
3: Yeah. They're by far, to me, the favorites to win the American League. If Adley Rutschman helps the Red Sox win a World Series, I don't think there's going to be an Orioles fan who's going to say, yeah, but Endy Azucar.
0: Yeah, totally.
3: I don't think they're going to feel that way. But I do think that if we're being frank about it, they got the Red Sox to pay a tax in the process, and they got more from the Red Sox than they would have from Detroit or Seattle or someone like
4: and
3: that.
4: And if Anthony Ianson is a stud in three years and he's, you know, going to be a number two pitcher for the Baltimore Orioles and takes him to places, then that's going to be tough for Red Sox fans when Adley Rutschman is not a Red Sox after next year, or if there's not a season next year.
2: Yeah.
0: Right, that too.
4: So, which is a part of it. I, you know, Elias kind of dodged that, but do you think that that played a role in anything yesterday? The fact that we don't even know, like, what's going to happen next year for 2027 and whether or not we're going to have any baseball at all?
3: It would be absurd if it didn't. I mean, like, you have to at least consider that. You're right. He dismissed it a bit. And, you know, there is an element of, like, this is a kid who didn't do their homework on Tuesday night because they thought there was going to be a snowstorm. And then you wake up on Wednesday and you say, oh, no, the weather people were wrong. You have to consider it. I don't think you can make all of your plans based on it. But is it part of maybe why it is, particularly when you look at both Rutschman and Wells not being free agents until next year? Like, the Tyler Wells one, I actually have more difficulty with than Rutschman. I get it. You know, a starting pitching prospect with 6 years of control has more overall value in a Pythagorean model than a reliever who's a free agent a year from now. But you're actively weakening what was already a weak part of your team in the moment and moving towards next year. And that's a tough thing for me to accept as I try to figure out exactly what the time frame is in which you intend to compete. But, you know, like, could that factor? Of course it could factor. And you at least have to think about that possibility, which, you know, after the Tarek Skubal trade, I think that conversation is going to keep getting louder about the system being broken. And I think there are more baseball fans that are, if it costs time, we'll live with that because we've got to fix this.
4: Any chance that either they got Michael Ferrett for Wells?
2: They say he's ready.
4: Who was an Oriole before, and he goes to Tampa. Maybe he learned some things in Tampa.
2: Right, that's what they claim.
4: While he was there. Or Ianson, do you think that it's possible that they could be with the big league team, you know, in the next 2 months and, you know, maybe pitching, and who knows if there's a playoff run or not? I mean, any chance of any of these guys making an impact this year?
3: Mike Elias said Ferret's a phone call away, but if you've looked at his AAA numbers, I mean, that with respect, his whip was close to 2 last month. Mm-hmm. I mean, he is not. But what Mike Elias was selling was he's ready, and the numbers do not back that up whatsoever. Now, that doesn't mean, particularly if this thing were to go south a little bit, they couldn't get him up here for the sake of getting him, you know, a taste, although I don't know why you'd want to start his clock anytime soon. That kind of doesn't make a whole lot of sense either. Obviously, Val brought up Narvaez. He's going to be on the team. Alex Hoppe, the reliever they acquired from the Mariners, is almost certainly going to be on the team. But I think you have too many other pitching. Bassett's going to be back probably this weekend.
4: But he replaces Kramer, right?
3: Right. Most people think Cade Povich is going to pitch tonight, although they haven't announced that yet. They've still left that as a TBA. So you have other options. Trey Gibson, I think, would be more in line to return than you would turn to Ferret. I don't know what the scenario would be by which you would want to force it with Ferret. I appreciate him trying to sell. And look, I think he's a quality prospect and somebody that could be in the mix moving forward, but the numbers don't actually back up the idea that he's ready for the major leagues right now.
2: Well, we got to soothe, for many of us fans, our wounds and hope that Val and Glenn Clark and Brian, that we made the right moves. Glenn, thank you, my
4: good
2: man.
4: Stuff.
2: Always
4: thank you,
2: appreciate
4: Glenn.
2: Having
4: appreciate
2: you
4: it.
2: On board. Glenn
4: always
2: Clark, everybody was up late last night, late doing it. Val, thank you.
4: It's one of those things where it's going to take us a couple of years before we figure out whether or not it was worth it or not. All right, coming up, problems with HVACs in city schools. Stop me if you've heard that one before. This one's got a twist to it. And all eyes on Michigan for the big primary. And we'll do DSA today as part of that.
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7: The crash on 95 North right after the Bell Camp exit, 543, now in the clearing stages off to the right side of the road. Traffic does get by 895. Still jammed up right now, southbound. Very heavy volume between Lombard Street and the Harbor Tunnel. Outer loop also sluggish from 795 all the way down to Route 40. And seeing delays off and on 95 South through Howard County now from 175 all the way down to 216. I'm Tony Thornton, WBAL News Radio, 1090 and FM. 101.5.
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0: Well, we're going to have a dry day today with high temperatures making it to the mid to upper 80s under partly to mostly cloudy skies. The rain will return, though, tonight, mainly in the overnight as temperatures fall to the 70s. And we warm back up into the 80s by tomorrow afternoon. Mainly rains in the forecast for our Wednesday, but can't rule out rumbles of thunder. Higher thunderstorm chances both Thursday and Friday. I'm meteorologist Alencia Jenkins on WBAL News Radio 1090 and FM 101.5.
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8: At 7:30, good morning. I'm Caitlin Bancroft. A new horse racing championship proposal could leave the future of the Preakness Stakes in limbo. WBAL's Scott Wyckoff has more from Pimlico this morning. Good morning, Scott.
9: Yeah, Caitlin, the Preakness, the middle jewel of racing's Triple Crown, left out of the new Thoroughbred Championship Series with the Kentucky Derby and the Belmont. The other two Triple Crown races included in the six-race series from May to September.
10: This is unfortunate, and my understanding is people had no idea this was about to happen. But there's a long ways to go till we get to the finish line.
9: That's Baltimore City State Delegate Sandy Rosenberg, whose district includes Pimlico. Here where I am this morning, looking out now at the Clark Construction crew. Very busy again this morning, building the new Pimlico that will host next year's Preakness.
8: Thanks, Scott. A shockwave around Birdland. The Orioles have traded three-time All-Star catcher Adley Rutschman to the Boston Red Sox, ending the tenure of one of the faces of the franchise's rebuild. The deal brings back a package of top prospects as the O's continue to reshape their roster. And it's shaping up to be another busy day in Annapolis as it's day two of the special session of the Maryland General Assembly on congressional redistricting. The House returns this morning at 9 o'clock with the final debate and vote expected. Then House leadership will be holding a press conference. After that, the measure will go to the Senate. From the ABC News desk, a former FBI agent is accused of stealing nearly $1 million in cryptocurrency from accounts the Bureau was monitoring. Court documents say Patrick Yarok told investigators he took the money in part because he was frustrated by the government's handling of crypto-related crimes. The FBI fired Yarok and he was arrested last week. The agency says it holds employees to the highest ethical standards as the investigation continues. Listen next Tuesday at 8, noon, and 4 to have your say on juvenile crime during the August edition of our special WBAL interactive event, Your Voice Amplified. I'm Caitlin Bancroft, WBAL News Radio 1090 and FM 101.5.
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7: The crash on 95 North just before the Bellcamp exit, 543, now in the clearing stages. Still seeing delays heading north coming up from Route 24. Of course, in about another hour and a half, they're going to set up that work zone up there as well. So that's going to slow traffic down later on this morning. But for now, it is sluggish because of that crash near 543. Meantime, outer loop slow from White Marsh Boulevard over to Perrine Parkway. West side of the Beltway, off and on, delays continue from 795 down toward the Triple Bridges. Pretty heavy and steady right now along 895. Your jam solid. Really starting from Erdman Avenue, making your way down toward the entrance to the tunnel. And then seeing some slow traffic along 97 now, off and on delays out of Millersville from the Crane Highway split. Really, it stretches all the way down to Route 50. It's going to be more of a stop-and-go pace as you head past Crownsville. 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
0: Well, today is going to be the driest day out of the work week. We're looking at partly to mostly cloudy skies with temperatures in the mid to upper 80s. 74 is what we're going to fall to overnight as our rain chances return back into the region. Rain on and off tomorrow with 84 being the afternoon high. And then our thunderstorm chances will increase as we move throughout the rest of the work week, starting on Thursday in the evening. I'm meteorologist Alencia Jenkins on WBAL News Radio, 1090 and FM 101.5.
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2: There's a very interesting piece in the Baltimore Banner written by longtime education reporter Liz Bowie, Brian, I think that deserves some attention, particularly considering how much money we have put into public education over the last couple of decades. And one of the things we've talked about, Brian, are audits and trying to determine, you know, the billions of dollars that go in, how are they utilized. We don't always talk, though, about some of the physical infrastructure stuff or some of the facilities that what goes on there. We remember, don't you, Brian, when the mayor Catherine Pugh was the mayor. We made national news for the schools freezing and icicles hanging off of buildings and how embarrassing all that was. Well, after that, the state of Maryland, under the leadership of then, by the way, Governor Larry Hogan and others, initiated a 21st century school buildings program, which first Baltimore City got over $1 billion and Baltimore County got a billion. Anyway, all these schools.
4: $1 billion.
2: A billion. For aging facilities. And over that period of time, over a decade ago, about 25, 27 schools started to be rebuilt. By the way, we didn't trust the city to do it. And I say we, Democrats in Annapolis, didn't trust the city to do it. So guess what? The Stadium Authority, the Maryland Stadium Authority, became the developer and did all this stuff. Well, fast forward to this article. Apparently, variable refrigerant flow systems, VRF, which were the things supposed to keep you hot and keep you cold all throughout the year, aren't working very well. According to this, and this really started, let's say, 2013, but a little fast forward in that, is that 25 of the 27 schools have had poor maintenance issues. And the city of Baltimore school system, as well as Stadium Authority, are pointing fingers at each other, according to Liz Bowie. And they just recently apparently entered an agreement because schools, Brian, last year were shutting down for being too hot or being too cold, depending on what it was. My thing, where's some auditing thing? Like who? I understand that they are working together now, but who's been minding the store while all this stuff is going on?
4: All right, I've read the story a couple of times, and I'm a little bit confused.
2: I am too.
4: But the improvements that were made were made how long ago?
2: Between 10 and 12 years over time. Not all at once, over time.
4: Over time.
2: To 27 schools, 25, 27 schools.
4: So it's possible we are a decade past some of these things being installed in the school system.
2: Not many of them, but yeah. But the thing is, they're supposed to have ongoing maintenance. The reason they chose this variable refrigerant flow system is because it was a long-term, instead of having to change things over, it was a solution.
4: Okay.
2: So they chose this.
4: My point is that if I've installed something and I paid hundreds of millions of dollars for a system, my expectation is that it is going to last longer than 5 years without me needing to do anything to it or pay any additional monies into it.
2: They're talking about $100 million right now needed to deal with some of these issues.
4: Okay, so this is where I'm at, and that is, was there a warranty on this thing? Was there an agreement, an assumption?
2: And a lack of ongoing maintenance?
4: Any kind of contract wording about how long this was supposed to last for us to not either have to redo the whole thing or to spend what they are saying is could be hundreds of millions of dollars to fix.
2: The Stadium Authority and the city have both been pointing fingers at each other saying this is an issue of lack of ongoing maintenance. And because of the lack of ongoing maintenance, that's why they're developing these problems. In other words, had the maintenance been continuing, we wouldn't be talking about this, is what they're saying.
4: Okay. Now, when the VRF systems were installed, did they know that they had to do the maintenance?
2: That's what the Stadium Authority claims. That was the city's responsibility. The city says the Stadium Authority's responsibility.
4: Okay, so one way or the other, we're on the hook.
2: At least $100 million. Because of ongoing closures that have occurred. That's why I'm asking, who's watching the two of them? Look, when I was in Annapolis, we didn't trust Stadium Authority to do everything. We had an ongoing committee to overlook what's going on.
4: And why is the Stadium Authority involved
2: because
4: in
2: building
4: schools?
2: They always have done that. Stadium Authority has not just built stadiums. They build schools all over the state.
4: But these are not new schools. This is just renovations that are being done.
2: These are more than renovations. They're basically starting over with some of these schools. That's why they call it the 21st Century School Buildings Program. Same thing in Baltimore County. They're pretty much building from the ground up with most of these schools.
4: Then it's incompetence in the procurement process.
2: Something.
4: It's incompetence somewhere in government say that if you have spent $1 billion on a plan and a project and you don't get an assurance or a warranty on something.
2: It doesn't last more than 10 years.
4: Yeah. Or you don't do the right things that you're needed to in order for it to work. I mean,
2: there needs to be. I'm bringing this story up, and I think Liz Bowie's piece is important because there needs to be a full investigation into this because it's not just Baltimore City. This 21st Century School Buildings Program is all over the state in different jurisdictions. And they all get new schools through this with the Stadium Authority's help.
4: Right. Now, if you look up the, and again, I don't know anything about this stuff, but the variable refrigerant flow system.
2: Yes.
4: It is apparently very complex.
2: Yes. State of the art is what they call it.
4: Okay. I've read complex.
2: Okay.
4: And there are specialized maintenance needs that pop up.
2: Mm-hmm.
4: But it is pretty good at energy savings, cutting down, but it has an extremely high cost and complex
2: maintenance, ongoing maintenance. Yes.
4: That when things go bad, it's tough to fix, and you got to pay a lot of money for it to be fixed. So the question is, was this the right choice? Was VRF the right choice?
2: We were told all the time it was state of the art.
4: And we do this because it's green. It's greener.
2: Right. That's correct.
4: Because what I care about is the green of my back pocket.
2: As opposed to how warm
4: and whether or not kids are actually warm in the wintertime and cool in the summertime. And can we get them into school whenever we need them to get in school so the temperature is the right thing? Why? What's the thought process behind VRF? And was that not the right choice for
2: these rebuilds? Here's what you need to be concerned about as well as Brian's question. This is more money that is coming out of public school funds to deal with something that shouldn't have $100 million additional dollars going towards. That, and if it's ours, you can imagine in Baltimore City how many other jurisdictions may have to do this as well.
4: Right. We're going to have hearings on this.
2: With this amount of money. My goodness. Anybody, that's what jumped out at me. Look at the amount of money in this.
4: Yeah. I'd like to know a little bit more about the process of determining this and like the contractor.
2: It's all for the children.
4: Whether or not we thought the contractor did a good job, all that stuff. All right, coming up, big day in Michigan, big day across the country. What's going to happen? We've got establishment versus DSA or DSA adjacent, whatever you want to say. And then we'll play DSA Today.
2: Why not?
4: What did they say? Well, find out on DSA Today. It involves a really important holiday in this country. We'll discuss coming up.
2: Let's talk Navy football just for a moment. This Saturday, Navy football holds its annual Fan Fest and Media Day at Navy Marine Memorial Stadium, right in Annapolis, 9 a.m. to 4 p.m. WBAL Scott Wyckoff will broadcast a special edition of Navy Insider Live from Fan Fest Saturday afternoon from 2 to 4 p.m. He'll have a first look at the 2026 edition of the Midshipman, including exclusive player interviews. And you're going to hear Navy football kick off the season on WBAL Saturday, September the 5th, when they host Towson University. 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
6: Traffic and weather.
7: Up in Harford County, just got word of a crash at the intersection of Emerton Road and Patterson Mill Road. Police and response are on their way to the scene now. Meantime, seeing some slow-moving traffic on the Beltway this morning. Outer loop slow from White Marsh Boulevard over to Perrine Parkway. Very heavy through that stretch, in fact. Also seeing delays off and on the outer loop between 795 all the way down to Route 40. Starting to see your usual congestion on the inner loop out of Pikesville, starting from Stevenson Road over toward the JFX. And then 97, if you're heading down toward Route 50, it's sluggish between right around the area of Crownsville. Now the General's Highway exit all the way down to Route 50. And it looks like it slows northbound, too, coming up from 15 up toward that Farm Road overpass. Looks like there might be an incident there. I'm Tony Thornton, WBAL News Radio, 1090 and FM 101.5.
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0: Well, today is going to be the driest day out of the work week. We're looking at partly to mostly cloudy skies with temperatures in the mid to upper 80s. 74 is what we're going to fall to overnight as our rain chances return back into the region. Rain on and off tomorrow with 84 being the afternoon high. And then our thunderstorm chances will increase as we move throughout the rest of the work week, starting on Thursday in the evening. I'm meteorologist Alencia Jenkins on WBAL News Radio 1090 and FM 101.5.
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0: Three main pieces of the Orioles were sold away yesterday, starting with Taylor Ward to the Seattle Mariners in exchange for two right-handed minor league arms and rookie reliever Alex Hoppe. Then the big one, three-time All-Star catcher Adley Rutschman was sent to the Boston Red Sox alongside catcher Jake Rogers. Baltimore received a haul of prospects and their big league catcher Carlos Narvaez. GM and President of Baseball Operations Mike Elias explained.
1: We were ultimately looking for baseball trades, exchanges of talent that we wanted to do that we thought would help the overall talent level of the organization and do right by the organization. And I think we made a lot of really successful talent exchanges today, even though this was not the situation that we wanted to be in at the beginning of the year.
0: The Orioles also gave away Tyler Wells to the Tampa Bay Rays for a prospect. Tonight, the team will look quite different when they host the Angels for a three-game set. 6:35 is first pitch. You can listen right here on WBAL. The Ravens completed their first practice with full pads on yesterday. Still no big hits for anybody, but they're back at it this morning for another practice session at the Under Armour Performance Center. I'm Valerie Preactor on the home of the Baltimore Orioles and the Ravens. 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
16: The bottom line is this. You look at all the data that is out there. Abdul Asayed is the very heavy favorite going in tomorrow. And, of course, he is backed by a lot of folks on the left wing of the Democratic Party. And at this point, as I said at the beginning, he looks tomorrow to deliver the biggest blow so far against the establishment wing of the Democratic Party.
4: All eyes on Michigan today because we finally get to that Senate race, the establishment versus the progressive wing or the DSA, even though Abdul El-Sayed says he is not a member of the DSA. No. He is at least DSA adjacent and has the support of a lot of DSA people, including Hassan Piker, who he apparently was hanging out with last night. It's kind of interesting as you... Yeah, it tells you that he doesn't really seem to care too much about distancing himself from the far left. That was Harry Enten of CNN talking yesterday about what the poll numbers show. And Harry Enten basically says it looks like it's going to be a blowout. And he says that because he believes that the progressives kind of have all the momentum right now and are angry.
16: No wonder that Abdul Asayed is favored tomorrow, because the Democratic Party's voters at this point are so upset with the establishment. They're saying anything else, please. And Abdul Asayed, who just 8 years ago during Trump's first term got blown out running for Michigan governor against Gretchen Whitmer, tomorrow is the heavy favorite because, simply put, the Democratic Party is looking for something new, and they are looking to go against Haley Stevens most likely tomorrow, who, of course, is a sitting congresswoman.
2: All right. Now, what's important about this, everybody, this is an open seat because the current United States Senator Gary Peters, a Democrat, is stepping down. So it creates, you know, the opportunity for somebody like a Haley Stevens, a traditional Democrat, to step up. But, Brian, as you mentioned, the anger, and as Harry Enten mentions, the anger is reflected. I was watching David Hogg, if you remember that name, everybody. He was from one of the survivors of the shooting in Florida when back in 6 years. God, that was in 2018, 8 years ago, when we had the Stoneman Douglas High School shooting. Now he's a big-time progressive and Democratic Party. His group, his age group and movement is behind a lot of, not just El-Sayed, Brian, but a lot of this Democratic surge. Oh, yeah. And they're angry. And they believe the Democrats aren't fighting enough with President Trump.
4: Right.
2: They just don't. They want somebody to fight.
4: So, well, we'll see what happens. This obviously is a big one because, you know, the Democrats are going to have this fight about which way they go in the general election for the presidential race. And Michigan is a key battleground state. They lost it last time when Joe Biden was so worried about Michigan and Dearborn especially. And here you go, Dr. El-Sayed. And like I said, if he's not DSA, he's DSA adjacent. And he has the support of AOC, who's been out campaigning and running ads
2: and
4: for him
2: Chris
4: as well.
2: Van Hollen.
4: Right. Yes. Right. Who is the guy that's going to be the bridge between the progressive base and the establishment. All right. Meanwhile, so watch that. We're going to have obviously
2: right next door.
4: I think Michigan, you know, tonight and what happens with this. By the way, the polls indicate that right now Mike Rogers, who is they're going to be the Republican candidate in November, who's been in politics in Michigan for a long period of time and is more of an establishment Republican, does lead in a head-to-head matchup against El-Sayed. But it's very, very close.
2: But he loses in a head-to-head against Haley Stevens, the congressman, even though that also is very, very close.
4: It's about 4 or 5 points.
2: Yeah, exactly. Within a margin of error,
4: Meanwhile, Francesca Hong, who is the DSA candidate in Wisconsin running for governor.
2: And she's unapologetically that.
4: Yes, she is. She she admits to that. And she got kind of poked by Bill Maher this weekend on his show when he was bringing up all of the crazy things that she has said in the past. I mentioned to you the other day about how she was upset because she had to leave a restaurant with her child because there were too many white people there. She said it's because she doesn't believe that the white people thought that she could speak English because they thought she was Asian and therefore could only speak Chinese.
2: Well, she is Asian, but
4: yeah. Yeah, but that's the end of the story, so people don't say that I'm like not telling the whole story.
2: So make sure that she is
4: there
2: Asian.
4: She didn't give any evidence of that, but that's what she said. But she also tweeted back in 2020. Not that long ago, in a COVID time,
2: yes,
4: that we should cancel Thanksgiving. cancel Thanksgiving because, well, quite frankly, it's a terrible holiday to celebrate because of colonialism. Well, she was asked about it last night on CNN. Here was her response to that.
17: I'm a chef, and one of the first meals that I made that was for the community when I was 16 was a Thanksgiving meal. Now, I always think my hospitality background in owning a restaurant for 7-8 years, that bringing folks around the table to share conversation and build community is always a good thing.
4: Okay, so didn't really answer the question, no. But
2: she did say that Thanksgiving, rest of the quote here, Thanksgiving is also a time that's incredibly painful for many people in our community.
4: Do you want to hear it? Here it is.
17: But Thanksgiving is also a time that's incredibly painful for many people in our communities. And so I think there I wanted to make sure that people understood that there are multiple views, but you know, views can evolve. And the position that I'm running for right now, and I think my background as a chef, will actually help me become a better governor that's able to bring more people.
2: All right,
17: to
2: I ask in Wisconsin.
4: I ask you.
2: You're in Wisconsin.
4: How many people see it as a problematic
2: Nobody
4: holiday
2: that
4: today?
2: I know.
4: Or
2: houses are gathering with people to enjoy their family at Thanksgiving.
4: Yeah.
2: It's a fringe idea. It's not a mainstream idea.
4: Right. I mean,
2: it's fringe.
4: The only group of people where you could see it might be a problem with are Native Americans.
2: Exactly.
4: And they make up like 1% of the population of the United States of America. So,
2: oh my God.
4: So stop. This is why the Democrats are going to self-sabotage, because
2: exactly
4: they run these candidates who say stupid things and can't say, no, I've evolved from that.
2: It's
4: I don't
2: reminding us of the MAGA folks and what they end up doing in primaries and why they've been losing in general elections. But anyway, keep your eye on that. Well, we had two bad sports stories yesterday, in my opinion. One of them was not just Adley Rutschman, but the Orioles pretty much being sellers yesterday. But we also apparently aren't being included in the reindeer games, that being the big horse race coming up of series of races. Our own Scott Wyckoff is going to be joining us to help guide us through, Brian. Why wasn't the Preakness included in this Thoroughbred Championship?
4: Are we going to lose the Preakness?
2: Oh, my God.
4: Let's find out.
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6: Traffic and weather.
7: We'll start with traffic around the Beltway. As you travel out of Pikesville, in a loop, it's slow between 795 and the Jones Falls Expressway, especially right around Green Spring Avenue. You're going to see a few more cars heading over toward the 83s. Outer loop along the top side out of Parkville, delays continue between White Marsh Boulevard and Perrine Parkway. West side, more of the same, of course, coming down from 795. You're going to see some slow-moving traffic, a little sluggish, in fact, from 795 to Liberty Road. Up in Harford County, there's some utility work now ongoing on Level Road. It is right at 95, in fact, in the westbound lanes of 155. And just got a call of a crash over near White Marsh at the intersection of Philadelphia Road and Campbell Boulevard. 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
6: Weather.
18: Well, we're going to have a dry day today with high temperatures making it to the mid to upper 80s under partly to mostly cloudy skies. The rain will return, though, tonight, mainly in the overnight as temperatures fall to the 70s. And we warm back up into the 80s by tomorrow afternoon. Mainly rains in the forecast for our Wednesday, but can't rule out rumbles of thunder. Higher thunderstorm chances both Thursday and Friday. I'm meteorologist Alencia Jenkins on WBAL News Radio 1090 and FM 101.5.
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4: Brian Kronberger has your business report.
20: Buffett indicator measures the value of all U.S. stocks represented by the Wilshire 5000 Index, and it's divided by the size of the U.S. economy. The indicator currently stands around 230%, compared with a mere 150% or so before the dot-com crash. Berkshire Hathaway, Warren Buffett's investment company, currently carries more than $400 billion of cash on its balance sheet, which may suggest they are finding it difficult to find stocks at the right price in this market. And this market opens this morning at a new record opening high for the Dow at 53,178 after a gain in Monday's trading of almost 700 points. Roughly 60% of the S&P have reported second quarter results, with nearly 90% beating earnings per share estimates and about three-quarters surpassing revenue expectations. Today, expect reports from Caterpillar, McDonald's, Merck, and SpaceX. SpaceX has had a difficult debut. The company's initial public offering was priced in June at $135 a share and traded as high as $225. The stock will open this morning near $115. 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
8: Mix of sun and clouds, 71. Good morning. I'm Caitlin Bancroft. An uncertain future for the Preakness Stakes. We talked about the creation of the six-race thoroughbred championship series that does not include a race at Pimlico. And it's day two of the special session on redistricting. Both these stories and more. But first, ABC News, 8 o'clock.
22: From ABC News. I'm Sherry Preston. Hundreds of homes burned to the ground, more than 60,000 people evacuated, and this morning, one arson arrest. A 37-year-old man is in custody, accused of starting the largest of three blazes in Spokane, Washington. ABC's Alex Stone is there.
23: More than 10,000 acres have burned in the Spokane area. Fire trucks surrounded by huge blazes as crews rush to contain the flames. The sheriff saying 14 people are unaccounted for, but incredibly, nobody has been killed or even seriously injured, despite the flames moving so quickly.
22: A tip from a community member led authorities to Aaron Farinacci, who they say had a butane lighter and matches on him when he was picked up. President Trump saying he is offering Iran one more chance again at ending talks on hostilities. ABC's Matt Rivers is in Amman, Jordan.
24: Key to any deal will be the reopening of the Strait of Hormuz, but even this deal being discussed would not take it back to the free passage through the strait that was in place before the war began. For now, Iran, though, saying that they are only talking with Oman and not the U.S. about a deal to reopen that strait.
22: Some are speculating U.S. Attorney Jeanine Pirro might be fired soon following her office's dismissal of all charges in the reflecting pool vandalism case.
25: Trump lashing out at U.S. Attorney Jeanine Pirro for dropping her case against former Olympian David Hearn, who was charged with vandalizing the newly renovated reflecting pool.
26: Really disappointed with Jeanine Pirro. She folded like an umbrella.
25: Authorities arrested Hearn, who had stopped on a bike ride and dipped his hand in the water. But Pirro dropped the charges Friday, acknowledging documents from the Department of the Interior indicate the damage was, quote, the result of a botched installation and not vandalism.
22: ABC's Karen Waugh says Pirro was at the White House Monday evening. 25 states are now suing the Trump administration over its latest round of tariffs. 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
8: At 8:02, good morning. I'm Caitlin Bancroft. We begin with the uncertain future of the Preakness Stakes. After Churchill Downs and the New York Racing Association announced the creation of the six-race thoroughbred championship series that does not include a race at Pimlico. Here to break it down for us from Pimlico this morning is WBAL's Scott Wyckoff. Good morning, Scott.
9: Yeah, the Clark Construction Crew is hard at work here. A racing series that will include the Kentucky Derby and the Belmont, but not the middle jewel of racing's Triple Crown here in Baltimore. In announcing the new partnership with Churchill Downs, New York Racing Association President David O'Rourke saying,
27: "The Thoroughbred Championship Series will showcase the sport's defining races at its most iconic venues to a national audience across both Fox and NBC."
9: And while State Delegate Sandy Rosenberg says one of the racing's most iconic venues has been left out for now.
10: Well, I'm working with people in the racing industry who want to keep the Preakness at Pimlico as a viable and big-time sporting event in the nation. And that's what it has been, and that's what it can and should continue to be.
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8: Thanks, Scott. On day two of the special session of the Maryland General Assembly, first the House, then the Senate, is expected to give final approval to a state constitutional amendment that, if approved by voters, would allow new congressional district boundaries to be drawn in time for the 2028 election. The special session set to get underway at around 9 o'clock. A Port of Baltimore worker died yesterday after being struck by a piece of equipment. Officers with the Maryland Transportation Authority say it happened during a cargo handling operation at the Dundalk Marine Terminal, though the exact circumstances of the deadly incident remain under investigation. And in Towson, a murder investigation is underway after a woman was shot and killed inside of Cromwell Valley Apartments on Treeway Court. Police have yet to confirm any details about the shooting, but the woman was found just before midnight. There are reports that as many as three children were in the apartment at the time of her killing. No arrests have been made. At 8:04, I'm Caitlin Bancroft, WBAL News Radio 1090 and FM 101.5.
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7: There's an accident on 895 southbound right after Lombard Street in the city. The right lane taken away. Backup start from Pulaski Highway as you travel south. And even past the accident, it's going to be slow all the way into the Harbor Tunnel. Out a little slow from White Marsh Boulevard to Perrine Parkway. Just got word of a crash also up in Hartford County on Level Road westbound just before 95. And there's an accident in White Marsh on Philadelphia Road at Campbell Boulevard. I'm Tony Thornton, WBAL News Radio 1090 and FM 101.5.
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18: Well, today is going to be the driest day out of the work week. We're looking at partly to mostly cloudy skies with temperatures in the mid to upper 80s. 74 is what we're going to fall to overnight as our rain chances return back into the region. Rain on and off tomorrow with 84 being the afternoon high. And then our thunderstorm chances will increase as we move throughout the rest of the work week, starting on Thursday in the evening. I'm meteorologist Alencia Jenkins on WBAL News Radio 1090 and FM 101.5.
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2: By connecting these premier events through one championship, we're creating a season-long storyline that benefits the future of thoroughbred racing. Those comments came from Churchill Downs Incorporated CEO Bill Kostanjian yesterday, Brian, joining with the folks over at the New York Racing Association, their president and CEO, David O'Rourke, talking about six races that will be the Thoroughbred Championship Series. The one problem, and that's why we wanted to make sure and get to our racing guru on all this, Scott Wyckoff, to join us, is that you have Churchill Downs, you have, you know, New York and what's happening there, but you don't have Pimlico involved in all this. Good morning, Scott.
5: Hey, Scotty.
9: What's the deal with that? I mean, come on now. You hear the construction going on in the background here. The Clark construction crew building the brand new Pimlico. Yeah, this really caught a lot of people off guard yesterday. The announcement made by the two other jewels of racing's Triple Crown. Of course, Churchill Downs, home to the Kentucky Derby, and the New York Racing Association, which is home to the Belmont Stakes. And one of those people that was really caught off guard by this was Sandy Rosenberg, state delegate whose district includes Pimlico here, who grew up going to the races here.
10: Well, it's a big surprise, and it's a disappointment that they didn't include Pimlico, the second jewel in the Triple Crown for a century, in their plans. But the night is still young, and the race is not yet fully run until we've got until next May to work something out, hopefully so that the Preakness will be a big part of racing in the spring in the United States. I'm working with people in the racing industry who want to keep the Preakness and Pimlico as a viable and big-time sporting event in the nation, and that's what it has been, and that's what it can and should continue to be. We're a long way from the finish line on this, and there have been big setbacks along the 10 years that we've been trying to redevelop Pimlico. So this is unfortunate, and my understanding is people had no idea this was about to happen. But there's a long ways to go till we get to the finish line.
9: Now, there was a conference call announcing this yesterday that was hosted by Churchill Downs. And at the end of the conference call, we were told that reporters could ask questions. You just went into queue and you put your hand up, things of that sort. There was one question by a former employee of the Twin Spires, and then that was it. It was over. Hmm. So much to his credit, the head of the New York Racing Association, David O'Rourke, held his own press conference afterwards. And this is very interesting. He said this agreement is just for now. He also said conversations about the Preakness joining the series will happen.
4: Will happen. He specifically said Preakness.
9: Yes.
4: Okay.
2: All right. Well, look, I serve as Sandy in the House delegates, and I was on the committee in Ways and Means, Scott, that looked at Pimlico and racetrack. I refuse to believe nobody knew about this. When the delegate says nobody was aware of this, at least from the Maryland perspective, something this significant and huge, I refuse to believe that.
9: You know, the negotiations are interesting between Churchill Downs and NYRA because they've actually gone to court against each other in the past. So it was, for some, very hard to believe that Churchill Downs and NYRA were coming together on such big a deal. The interesting thing, guys, is this only creates one new race, and that's that championship race at Churchill Downs in September. All the other races, the Derby, the Belmont, the Matt Wynn, the Jim Dandy, the Travers, they have all been living in harmony with the Preakness for upwards of 150 years. The Preakness is really the standalone three-year-old national race here in Maryland. You've had these bigger three-year-old races in Kentucky and in New York also for several years. So the Preakness has run in harmony with these other races before. It's not like they're creating new races to quote-unquote compete with the Preakness.
4: Let me just pause this for a second, because I know it's very confusing to a lot of people, and I was very confused about what this means. But the way that it is set up is that Churchill Downs and the New York Racing Association has decided they're going to have a six-race series. And the six-race series starts with the Kentucky Derby. Yep. And the second race in the six-race series is the Belmont Stakes.
2: Correct.
4: And then it is the Matt Wynn, the Jim Dandy, the Travers, as Scott was saying about, which are going to be at Saratoga and Churchill. And then the final race is also at Churchill on, I guess, October. In the six races, the Preakness Stakes is not there.
2: It's not, we're not there.
4: That doesn't mean the Preakness doesn't run.
2: Right.
9: Correct.
4: But these trainers are going to look at this and say, well, do I want to be a part of this six-race series in which I can win, I guess,
2: $5 million
4: a,
2: with this
4: a lot of money, but that doesn't seem like that much more money. But do I want to be a part of this six-race series, or do I care about the Triple Crown? The Triple Crown technically would still be there, but the six-race series skips the Preakness. It just goes Derby, Belmont.
9: Right, so, it goes like this year, Derby May 1st, Belmont June 5th.
4: Right, and the Preakness still goes on in between it, but is anybody going to show up to it?
2: Well, Bob Baffert said, let me ask you this, Scott. Bob Baffert said that he's still going to recognize the Preakness. Well, how significant is his input in on that?
9: It was huge that Bob Baffert made that statement immediately when this announcement came out. He went to X, and you know, the 8-time Preakness winner, the Hall of Famer, 2-time Triple Crown winner, and said if he wins the Derby, even if he has a horse that doesn't win the Derby that he thinks can win the Preakness, he said he's coming to the Preakness because he believes the Preakness is part of the greatest achievement in racing. He says he has always loved the Preakness. He says it's a very important race, and he says it's integral to racing's history. The Preakness, that is. Also, right after this announcement is made, another Hall of Fame trainer, another Preakness-winning trainer, Mark Cassie, said, hey, folks, this means you're going to see possibly some better horses running more often because of the fact that they don't want to get left behind with maybe another race a few weeks away, which could mean better horses coming to the Preakness that emerge later in the summer that we see, like at Saratoga for the Travers and the Jim Dandy. And that is also something that can come into play. Also, one other thing that's going to come into play. Everyone's like, oh my gosh, you know, the Preakness, the Derby winner didn't come to the Preakness the last 2 years. One of the biggest reasons for that was that the Belmont was held at Saratoga at a mile and an eighth. The Belmont is back at Belmont this next year at a mile and a half. Mm-hmm. There are a number of trainers who come to the Preakness because of the conditioning for their horse. They do not want to be left behind running a mile and a half, having not run for the better part of a month. And that's why the Preakness was integral to a lot of those folks in the past.
4: Okay. I am much more bearish on this than you are, because it seems to me that everything in sports is based on money. And if Fox and NBC have signed up already for this six-race series, that's where the money's going to flow. That's what they're going to promote. And if you're a trainer and the Triple Crown doesn't mean what it used to mean anymore, because this six-race series is something that you can make more money in, it's more prestigious, whatever you want to say, then why would you go and race in the Preakness after the Derby? Why would you do it? What's the point?
9: Well, it's all about the TV.
4: Right, and I know if Fox and NBC are involved in this, why wouldn't that be the number one race then, and not the Triple Crown?
9: But Fox and NBC have been negotiating with the Maryland Jockey Club for the rights to the Preakness.
4: Okay, so, but if the horses aren't running in the Preakness, right, is anybody going to care about it? You know what I'm saying? Like, the

0: that been the Preakness, or, you know, the final race, could that have been the Preakness? Any of those things. It feels like Maryland was intentionally left out by those in Kentucky and New York on this.
1: After Maryland came in and took the intellectual rights away from Churchill Downs. Mm-hmm. Churchill Downs came in and with the Stronach Group negotiated a deal where they would get the intellectual property rights to the Preakness. And at the last minute, the Moore administration, using their right of first refusal, came in and took that away. A lot of people are saying this is Churchill Downs getting even
0: right
1: with Maryland, I mean, saying so now you're going to have to come back. But with what David O'Rourke said yesterday, saying that conversations about the Preakness, the Haskell joining the series will happen, that tells me that it will now be on Churchill Downs' terms.
2: So strategically, Scott, did we make a mistake with that $85 million, you know, seizing that as opposed to maybe negotiating a little differently with Churchill?
1: People are going to say, some people are going to say yes. Other people are going to say no because they say, well, look at Churchill Downs doing this. If Churchill Downs had the intellectual property rights, what would stop them from moving it to Colonial Downs in Virginia and just running the Preakness there?
2: Okay, so right. It's a lose either way is what you're saying.
0: Right.
1: Well, I mean, the question who knew?
0: Yeah. The question is did they give a heads up to anybody in Maryland and the governor's office or the Maryland Jockey Club that this is what they were thinking? Or are they playing hardball?
3: Right.
0: Because as you mentioned yesterday, the head of the New York Racing said, you know, we're still negotiating and things could change on this. And is that part of the process that they're going to somehow kind of negotiate with Maryland officials on that? I don't know how much more we have to give. I don't know what they
1: right.
0: want.
1: I mean, it's incredible. I'm going into my 25th year at WBAO Radio, and there hasn't been a year when there hasn't been some sort of twist and turn and soap opera going on with this piece of property that I'm standing on right now where all this construction's going on. It's incredible. Just when you think, to use a racing term, you've reached the finish line, mm-hmm. there's another furlong to go. And now this furlong that's facing Maryland Racing as a new racetrack's right. being built is this. Yeah. And it'll be interesting to see because we're definitely going to hear down the road from the Maryland Jockey Club and from the governor. It'll be interesting to see what their reaction
2: is. All right, Scott,
1: you're
2: the one we trust. Are you optimistic that something can be worked out, or does it look like, you know, the big guys, Churchill Downs and New York Racing Association, are squeezing us out? Do you feel like we can work something out?
1: I believe that this, to be successful, that this Thoroughbred Championship Series needs the Preakness. There is too much of a lull between the Kentucky Derby and a month later for the Belmont, for the excitement and enthusiasm that you described when you opened up this segment about this, trying to get people to follow racing. I believe they need the Preakness. I believe they have all the cards right now. But that also doesn't mean when you don't have the cards that you can't win the hand. Mm. And I think when it comes to the hand, which will be the Preakness next year, I think it's going to be a part of this series. And if it's not a part of the series in name, it'll be a part of the series in like, in kind. And I think you're going to see possibly a field of horses that could include the Derby winner.
2: Well, Scotty, we always appreciate, man, when you can join us and give us your expertise, as you say, all these years of covering this.
1: Yeah.
2: Brian, we're going to talk in a minute about kind of what this means in the whole scheme of things to our economy and our state and the money that's been
1: invested.
0: That's huge. It's a massive story.
1: The Preakness helps pay for the horse racing industry across the state.
0: Well,
1: I mean, it's a huge moneymaker.
0: If it goes away, what do you need Pimlico for? That's the other part about it. All right.
2: Thanks, Scott.
0: Yeah. Phone lines open. If you want to chime in, got thoughts on this, 410-467-WBAL, 410-467-9225. And the other part about it is, C4, can Maryland somehow get into this six-horse race? Or is it... Is it locked up?
2: Yeah.
0: And I do think they left an opening, but it doesn't look good to me.
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3: crash on the Beltway in Towson. It's on the Outer Loop right at Perrine Parkway. It looks like we're seeing delays beginning from Bel Air Road. Now, very heavy and steady, in fact, making your way from Bel Air Road over to Hartford Road and then continuing out toward where the accident is right at Perrine Parkway. 895 southbound, right

0: to Lombard Street, dealing with that crash. That continues off to the right shoulder. Now, the main lanes are reopened, but your delays remain coming down from Erdman Avenue. Also, there's reports of some debris on 895 North right after Washington Boulevard over there near Hellthorpe. And construction is now set up. 95 northbound up in Hartford County, just north of Route 24. The right lane is closed. WBAL-TV 11 weather. A mix of clouds and sun today. High of 87. Overnight showers and thunderstorms move in. Low of 71. Scattered showers and thunderstorms tomorrow. High near 90. Currently, it is partly cloudy and 73 here on TV Hill. I'm Tony Thornton, WBAL News Radio 1090 and FM 101.5.
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9: We were just talking with our own Scott Wyckoff about this huge news, Brian, of this six-horse race championship series, thoroughbred championship series, that does not include the Preakness, but yet it includes the Kentucky Derby, the Belmont, and four other races. And I just connected, Brian, last week when Governor Wes Moore and Medco, the Maryland Economic Development Corporation, and their CEO made the announcement that it was completed, that Maryland had acquired the intellectual property rights to the Preakness Stakes and the Black Eyed Susan instead of it going to Churchill Downs. And then less than a week later, Churchill Downs makes this announcement with the New York Racing Association and doesn't include us, and nobody knows what's going on. You're trying to tell me those things aren't connected?
1: Right. This was always, I remember we've talked about this numerous times, and I got so many emails and texts telling me I'm an idiot. I don't know what the hell I'm talking about regarding this. And I just always felt like this was such a loose affiliation, that this wasn't like Major League Baseball.
9: It wasn't like a family.
1: Or the NFL. Like, right. There was no guarantee that it was going to be here.
9: All for one and
1: so
9: one for all.
1: So just like, who's to say they can't just pick up the race and call it something new? So what? If it's not the Preakness, it's something else. And squeeze us out, or they just want to say, yeah, we don't want to go to Baltimore anymore.
9: But history has kept it together.
1: Right. And I think that's what's tugging on a lot of these traditional great trainers, right, who say, what are we doing
9: like
1: here?
9: Bob Baffert and others.
1: But, in the name of money in business, these things don't necessarily matter. Things will change. Now, I will say the only thing that gives me some hope was a comment from the head of the New York Racing Association, which he said that it's still open. These things are just on paper right now. It doesn't necessarily mean that they're going to be permanent.
6: And look, I don't know how many people are going to care about a six race series. I mean, it's been ingrained into our souls that it's the triple
9: crown.
6: But
9: they're assuming the longer it goes, it develops a storyline. Like, you start caring about certain horses because of the length of it from May to October.
6: I get it. And it does make some sense to that. But when you're taking a tradition and moving it and trying to say it's something else, for instance, nobody cares about that play-in tournament that the NBA has in the middle of the season, right? They have the crazy course.
9: But this includes the Belmont and the Churchill Downs. Right. It includes the Kentucky Derby, is what I'm saying.
6: Right, and the fact that we're not in
9: here. New races. These are adding races, not creating new races.
6: There is a story that I'm sure people are trying to unearth right now in the world of journalism to figure out why New York and Kentucky wanted to squeeze out Maryland races.
9: I'm saying, you look at the intellectual property rights announcement last week, and I'm sure there's something in that.
6: And I don't know what Governor Moore was doing yesterday, but I hope he was on the phones.
9: Let's get Joe in Pasadena. Joe, good morning. You're on WBAO with Brandon. What do you think of this announcement, Joe?
5: Yes, good morning. Let me just tell you this right quick. Years ago, I used to work for an attorney, Morton Rosen, who was the owner of Ben Ray Farms up in Westminster. Mm-hmm. He had two horse farms up there. Now, back in the day, and when I was with him, Joe DeFrancis wanted to turn Pimlico into an entertainment complex. He wanted to buy property from Northern Parkway and Park Heights all the way down to Garrison. And, of course, you know our former governor, Percy Glendening, shot it down.
9: Yep.
5: Now, back in the day, we used to have three meets up there in Pimlico. You have the spring meet, you had the summer meet, which included the Preakness, and you had the fall meet. Then now it's been reduced to one race a year, which is just the Preakness. Mm-hmm. Now, this is all politics, C4, all politics. If you ever been to Churchill Downs, Churchill Downs is an entertainment. There's entertainment all year round. We don't have that no more.
9: And, Joe, what you're leaving out, because I was around back in those days when Joe DeFrancis was doing this, there were promises made to bring slots up to the racetrack as well to draw people, and that promise was not kept, Joe.
5: Exactly. They've done everything to take away from the Preakness, so now you see what's going on now. And I believe, just like I said, this is all about politics.
9: Joe, thank you very much. I don't know if this is fixable, Brian, but like you said, if the governor's people aren't on the phone now, I mean, I don't know. Nobody's talking. And Delegate Sandy Rosemary, with all due respect, said nobody knew about this. Somebody knew about this. Somebody was aware that they were going to have this huge announcement of a new championship racing series, and we weren't in it. Yeah. Somebody knew.
6: I don't know. I mean, is it in retaliation for that?
9: That's what I'm saying.
6: Churchill Downs, were they
9: we'll get
6: angry
9: you.
6: With that?
9: Yeah,
6: and said,
9: you took
6: all right,
9: away
6: fine,
9: this,
6: you
9: we'll
6: want to do
9: you.
6: That, we'll do that. Or are they going to use this as some kind of hard leverage? And by the way, what is the leverage? Like, what do they want?
9: The intellectual property rights.
6: I guess. We're going to sell
9: Maybe.
6: It back. Is that where I mean? This is a big story that has a lot of implications. Obviously, economically. I mean, what's the point of redoing Pimlico if we're not going to have a race that can never
9: care? You hear the shovels in the ground, as Scott's reporting. They're doing this now.
6: Yeah, and if you don't have, and then the $85 million that we just spent, that you're not going to get back.
9: We're still going to run the race, but what does it mean?
6: Yeah.
9: The race is still, but if you have these legendary trainers still coming, at least for the next couple of years, it means something. But what about down the road?
6: All right. Maybe this will clear your timeline, as we like to say. A pair of tickets to go see The Fray, special guest, Dashboard Confessional, August 14th, Merriweather. Going to be a great show. Fray, Dashboard Confessional, bringing their Summer of Light tour to Merriweather. And you can grab your tickets right now if you are texter number 8-410-467-WBAL, 410-467-9225. You're going to see The Fray and Dashboard Confessional.
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8: Traffic and weather.
0: The crash cleanup continues on the outer loop of the Beltway at Perrine Parkway. Lots of heavy traffic volume as you make your approach. Delays really start from Bel Air Road as you come out of Overly heading toward Towson. Meantime, there's a crash at 895 South, just a little bit past Lombard Street off to the shoulder area. A couple of accidents in the city, one on Mount Royal Avenue at McMeekin, and also there's a crash on East Monument Street at Lakewood Avenue. 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
11: Cloudy, 72 at 8:30. Good morning. I'm Caitlin Bancroft. A new horse race championship proposal has left our region questioning what does the future hold for the Preakness Stakes here in Baltimore. WBAL's Scott Wyckoff has more on the race being left out of a new racing series. Good morning, Scott.
12: Yeah, in the background, Caitlin, you can hear the construction going on here. The Clark crew's hard at work at Pimlico. And despite the announcement that Churchill Downs and the New York Racing Association were coming together to form the Thoroughbred Championship Series with the Kentucky Derby and Belmont Stakes, but not including the Preakness here, State Delegate Sandy Rosenberg, whose district here in the city includes the track, says...
13: We're a long way from the finish line on this, and there have been big setbacks along the 10 years that we've been trying to redevelop Pimlico, so this is unfortunate.
12: And he says to get to that finish line, he is working right now with people in the racing industry to keep the Preakness as a viable and big-time national event, all in the wake of this development.
11: Thanks, Scott. An investigation is ongoing this morning into who shot and killed a woman at an apartment complex on Treeway Court in Towson. Officers responded to the scene just before midnight on Sunday. The woman was pronounced dead, but that's all we know so far. Police, they have not released any more information on any possible suspects or a motive in the woman's murder. In Dundalk, an international longshoreman lost his life on the job yesterday during a cargo handling operation. MDTA police officers say they found the man who was struck by a piece of equipment at the Dundalk Marine Terminal. The executive director of the Maryland Port Administration sent a message to port employees about the death, saying in part, "Our International Longshoremen's Association workers, they are the backbone of the Port of Baltimore." From the ABC News desk, a man has been arrested on suspicion of arson for allegedly starting one of the three fires that raged in Washington State. That man is being held on a $1 million bond and is expected to appear in court today. Listen next Tuesday at 8, noon, and 4 to have your say on juvenile crime during the August edition of our special WBAL interactive event, Your Voice Amplified. I'm Caitlin Bancroft, WBAL News Radio 1090 and FM 101.5.
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0: The cleanup continues from an accident on the Beltway near Towson. It's on the outer loop right at Perrine Parkway, and that is causing delays beginning from Bel Air Road, 895 South. There's an accident right after Lombard Street off to the right shoulder. However, your delays remain coming down from Erdman Avenue. And then after you get past the incident, you're still going to be in some slow-moving traffic all the way to the Baltimore Harbor Tunnel. There's a crash at the City of Nice Monument at North Lakewood Avenue, and dealing with some construction already set up down 95 up in Hartford County. If you're traveling northbound, just a brief delay just north of Route 24 where the right lane is closed. I'm Tony Thornton, WBAL News Radio 1090 and FM 101.5.
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15: Well, today is going to be the driest day out of the work week. We're looking at partly to mostly cloudy skies with temperatures in the mid to upper 80s. 74 is what we're going to fall to overnight as our rain chances return back into the region. Rain on and off tomorrow with 84 being the afternoon high. And then our thunderstorm chances will increase as we move throughout the rest of the work week, starting on Thursday in the evening. I'm meteorologist Alencia Jenkins on WBAL News Radio 1090 and FM 101.5.
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1: Well, it's day two of the special session in Annapolis where they are talking about changing the Constitution so they can gerrymander the map.
9: And that only. Nothing else.
1: Democrats have an 8-0 lead and advantage, if you will, in Washington when it comes to our representatives. But there's no talk of affordability, even though most people care about the affordability issue more than anything else. So let's get into that. We are pleased to be joined now in studio by Mike O'Halloran, who is the state director of the National Federation of Independent Businesses. Always good to see you.
18: Appreciate you coming in. Gentlemen. Good to be here. Thanks so much for having me.
1: You wrote in editorial in the Baltimore Sun. I want to get to that, but I just want to start off with just where is the business climate right now for those small businesses in our state?
18: I mean, to put it simply, it's tough sledding, which is very unfortunate. I mean, both of you know, and many of your listeners know, you know, small business is the backbone of our economy, any economy, not just, you know, here in Maryland, but nationwide. And, you know, NFIB members are telling us that it's tough. And it's not just, you know, the taxes and fees, you know, there's more than $1.6 billion in 2025 in taxes and fees that was passed by the legislature. But it's not just that. I mean, there's other, you know, that red tape that you hear so much about.
9: Regulation.
18: That stuff costs, too. I mean, and it may not come out to dollars and cents at the other day, but it's time. I mean, what's the saying? Time is money.
9: It is.
18: And so, yeah, I mean, it's unfortunately we're hearing from our members that it's gotten to be almost too tough to keep their doors open in Maryland. That's unfortunate. So we're hoping, you know, hope springs eternal, that, you know, with a new General Assembly getting seated in January, notwithstanding what's going on down the road right now in Annapolis. But, you know, that hope springs eternal and hopefully we can, you know, begin to right the ship, because I mean, some of these numbers, some of these rankings, they're not rosy.
9: No. Maryland candidates should hear from small businesses. That is the name of the commentary written in the Baltimore Sun by the guest joining Brian and me in studio now, Michael Halloran. He's the state director for Maryland and Delaware with the NFIB, National Federation of Independent Businesses. So you just mentioned it, all these CNBC rankings and everything else that have us rated, and if not next to last in the bottom 10 of states when it comes to business climate, economy, and the rest of that. What You talk to small businesses. What do small businesses have to say to state legislators? Like, what's the message to them?
18: You know, it's funny. I you know, obviously in my day job, you know, I talk to legislators all the time, and you know, they'll often ask me. They say, "Hey, Mike, you know, like, what can we do for small businesses?" And I can't help but chuckle sometimes. I'm just like, I was like, nothing would make me happier than to come in here every January and say, hey, for the next 90 days, we want to pass this bill and we want to pass that bill. But the fact is, our members, when I talk to them, they're telling me, just tell Annapolis not to do anything.
9: Don't hurt us.
1: Don't pass anything. No, right.
18: You know, look, there are guardrails. There are laws in the books. There are good laws to protect not only businesses, but customers and employees. And these are good things. But man, after a while, it's just like, I hear constantly, we've got a good friend. She's a chef. She went to school, Johnson & Wales. She's a classically trained chef and she has a catering business. And she's like, I'm not even cooking anymore. She's like, I'm not doing the thing I trained to do. Why? Because I have to sit in my office and do all this paperwork and, you know, manage all these leave programs and making sure I'm keeping all these, you know, pay stubs, you know, for 3 years. And I got to figure, I mean, and paying vendors this and my accountants that and my bookkeepers this. And it's just, it's crushing. And don't get me wrong. I don't think a small business owner is saying, you know, that they got into this, you know, they I'm sure every small business, when they opened up their doors, you know, they had open eyes and they knew this is going to be a challenge, but they wanted to do it, yep. Right? They want to make something for
9: they
18: themselves.
9: They love something. They want to hang a shingle.
18: Yeah, exactly. They want to do it, but, you know, it's hard when, you know, regulation after regulation, law after law are just, you know, not to be too pessimistic, but it's kind of sapping the joy out of, you know, doing what they were hoping that they would do and be able to accomplish, you know?
1: We're talking with Mike O'Halloran, who's the state director of the National Federation of Independent Businesses. So what about the tech tax in particular? We all know that, you know, when it was passed, we were kind of confused about how it was going to work. There was problems with the rollout. We talked to the comptroller about it. We never really heard any real hard numbers from it. It was always, we'll find out more in six months.
18: Yeah.
1: I mean, I have no idea. Is it something that is easy to pay? Like, just give us a sense of what the small business world is dealing with when it comes to this new tech tax.
18: I mean, is it easy to pay? I mean, for a small business owner that has, you know, a vendor for their IT, I mean, I guess it's easy to pay because they're getting that invoice. Right. So they get the invoice.
1: Yeah. But that's an important part of it. But we weren't even sure, like, how it was going to be collected.
18: No, absolutely. And I think that's also part of the problem as well. I mean, the legislature even passed some clarifying law this past year. About folks that have, you know, that have to, you know, charge the tech tax multiple mm-hmm. times and trying to coalesce that into just one line. So I say that to illustrate the point that a lot of folks just aren't really sure, because this tech tax, I mean, we start talking about, data services and IT services and it's just, you know, this, what happens is the business in Maryland? Is it in Virginia? Well, who charges? Do I have to pay it if I'm in Virginia, but my vendor is in Maryland? Right.
1: Software too, like every company uses software.
18: I mean, and it just, it runs the gamut on what could possibly be, you know, subject to the tech tax. But look, the legislature, obviously they were depending a lot on this money that they're hoping to get.
19: $500 million is what they're projecting.
18: Yeah. I mean, they're, you know, putting it towards certainly worthy causes, you know, not here to debate that. But I think folks are just realizing in Annapolis that, man, that we're probably not going to pull in the type of dollars that we were hoping to.
19: Michael Harrell, let me ask you this. Yeah. When it comes to the competitive nature of our state, we've talked to folks from the GBC, Greater Baltimore Committee. Mm-hmm. We've talked to independent economists like Anubhan Basu. Pennsylvania now is the latest state to, by 2031, they're going to reduce their corporate income tax rate down to 4.99. We're still at 8.25. How do your small businesses look at just the competitiveness of, an, you know, being in our state trying to compete?
18: I mean, they're jealous, frankly. I mean, look, the comptroller in her 2024 report and then a subsequent report in 2025 is telling us that not just, you know, high wealth individuals and retirees are leaving Maryland, but middle income young folks are leaving Maryland more so than they're coming to put down roots in Maryland. And as far as, you know, tax competitiveness, Tax Foundation has us at 46th for tax competitiveness.
19: Try selling it.
18: I know, you know, the governor is very outspoken about, you know, making this Maryland's decade and attracting businesses. You know, particularly in the biotech and you know, tech in general. And those are important things. We want those jobs because, look, I mean, it even the small businesses, whether it's a small, you know, contractor or whomever, you know, they'll reap those rewards as well. But we can't lose sight of small businesses. And some of these things that get passed in Annapolis, unfortunately, are just, you know, you want to talk about tax competitiveness? It's not helping.
1: Yeah. Well, what do you hear from lawmakers when you make this case to them? I assume that you're up there whispering in their ear every sure. once in a while to say, hey, this bill is not good for us, it's going to be bad, or could you get us this? Like, are they responsive at all? Do they care too much? What is their reaction when you have these private conversations? You get into the details, but just give a general idea of what they're saying to you privately.
18: Privately and publicly, Republican, Democrat, you know, and everything in between, they're saying, hey, we love our small businesses.
1: Right.
18: They say the right thing, but unfortunately, you know, when they call the roll and the green and the reds go up, you know, unfortunately, they're throwing up green votes on things that small businesses wish they would do a red vote on. And right. and so, you know, what legislators tell me is, you know, we wish we could help you out here, but, you know, we have these commitments. The biggest one being the blueprint.
19: Yeah.
18: I mean, that's a $32 billion yeah. price tag.
19: At least $4 billion a year. Yeah.
18: I think. You know, just me talking, I don't know how you meet that sort of commitment And not just, you know, frankly, lay waste to the state's economy.
19: Because they have no funding source, no direct funding source for doing it. It's one of the reasons I voted against Thornton back in 2002. There was no funding source for $1.3 billion allocation. And we saw the hole we developed. Finally, for me, Michael Halloran from the National Federation of Independent Businesses, in your op-ed, you do write, though, with all the negatives we're talking about, Maryland has, and we rank high when it comes to educated workforce and infrastructure and stuff like that. So we do have some positives in our column, right, for small businesses.
18: Yeah, the we definitely have some great pieces there. And, you know, credit where credit's due. Some of that is a result of work by folks in Annapolis, by the General Assembly, by the governor and his team. You're right. You know, a highly educated workforce, that's great. But, you know, not to make light of the situation, but, you know, we don't want to educate our young people here in Maryland to make them smart enough to be able to
19: go elsewhere.
18: Like, I'm getting out of here.
19: To go elsewhere.
18: You know, we want to keep them here. And now I think that's a struggle. You know, we want those entrepreneurs, you know, we want the next big thing, whatever that thing is. We want it to be right here in Maryland. You know, and you know, the beautiful thing about Maryland is, you know, what they call it, American miniature, right?
12: Mm-hmm.
18: So we've got it all. We've got so many assets, you know, like you said, and like I mentioned in my op-ed, you know, great infrastructure, great market access. And, you know, we got D.C. right down the road. We got the Port of Baltimore here. That's such an economic driver. It's just, you know, I think one thing I heard from a small business owner is just like, we just can't seem to get out of our own way.
19: Right. We're tripping ourselves.
18: You know, it seems sometimes, and politics is what politics is, you know, sometimes that gets in the way of good ideas. And then I think, you know, that really, you know, it was hard to hear it, but
19: it is what it is.
18: She's not wrong. Yeah, she's right.
19: She was Brian Billick. It is what it is.
18: Mm-hmm. Yeah.
1: All right. Good to have you. Always appreciate it.
19: Once again, please go to Baltimore Sun. Check out Michael Halloran's piece, Maryland Candidates You Hear for Small Businesses. This is the year, election year coming up November, where they really need to think about what they're doing to try to keep, and if nothing else, not lose businesses if we can't attract a lot of them. Thanks, Mike.
18: Gentlemen,
19: Mike, for coming.
18: Thank you so
19: appreciate
18: much.
19: It.
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8: Traffic and weather.
20: Still trying to clear out this crash on the outer loop of the Beltway at Perry and Parkway. The right lane remains blocked for now. It also has an impact on the ramps coming onto the Beltway from Perry and Parkway as well. Looks like traffic's able to get by, but the ramps are partially blocked. Just trying to get off of Perry to the outer loop ramp of the Beltway. Meantime, on the inner loop of the Beltway, coming out of Pikesville, slow from 795 over to the JFX. Also dealing with a couple of accidents in the city, one on Mount Royal Avenue at McMecken Street, and also now dealing with a crash over in White Marsh, just got in Philadelphia Road at Campbell Boulevard. WBAL-TV 11 weather, mix of clouds and sun today, high of 87, overnight showers and thunderstorms will begin to move in, low of 71, scattered showers and thunderstorms tomorrow, high near 90. Currently it is partly cloudy and 75 here on TV Hill. I'm Tony Thornton, WBAL News Radio 1090. 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
11: Mike Elias conducted six trades on Monday at the deadline. The headliners were Taylor Ward to Seattle, Adley Rutschman to Boston, and Tyler Wells to Tampa. The Orioles did receive nine total prospects and two big leaguers in all those deals. But the question to Mike Elias is, with the team just four games below 500 and 2.5 games out of a wild card spot, can they still make the playoffs with these roster changes this year?
3: Yes, they do. We're going to be playing for the postseason the rest of the way. I think that our activity today, in a lot of ways, put us in a position to continue that quest. I mean, we, as I said before the deadline, I think the reality is that our record and the odds that come with that record were not strong enough for me to go into the deadline with 2026 as the sole focus. And we had to start looking at future years and take those into account as we assessed moves. But we did not dismantle the team. We still have a very good team.
11: The Orioles are back in action tonight at home against the Angels. 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I'm Valerie Preactor on the home of the Baltimore Orioles, WBAL News Radio 1090 and FM 101.5.
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9: After the 9:30 news, everybody, in the next hour, special session day two, Brian, today as the state Senate takes up the House of Delegates voting this amendment, this constitutional amendment, House Bill 2100 out. And so we'll talk about what happens next in there and kind of, is there any way to stop this freight train? And after the 9 o'clock news, just heard from Mike Elias there in the sports piece about the big day the Orioles had yesterday with a bunch of different moves. And we want to get you to weigh in as Orioles fans. Here we are, the flagship of the Baltimore Orioles. What are your thoughts about what happened yesterday? Adley Rutschman, of course, being a big piece, but also, you know, Tyler Wells and getting rid of other pieces as well. So we're going to talk with you about where the Orioles go from here. This, Brian, was really, really special moment. When it comes to what's happening with our use of things in America, this study came out from the National Survey on Drug Use and Health, and it showed for the first time ever on record, that marijuana users were more than cigarette users, more than alcohol users. 21.4 million daily.
1: Daily is a key word.
9: Users there. 19.9 million daily users of cigarettes. Well, first number was marijuana. Cigarettes, 19.9 million, and then 17.2 million alcohol users. That's interesting.
1: Yeah, it's a huge swing in the direction of marijuana, and obviously the legalization has pushed it to this level, and we still don't have legalization in every single state. So you can imagine of what it's going to be if we do get to all 50 states have marijuana legal, where that is the number one choice now of Americans who use something every single day. I mean, that cigarette number is still pretty high, but it is down significantly. I think at one point in the late 1990s, it was at 40 million a day. 40 million people would smoke a cigarette every single day.
9: We've significantly cut down cigarette use in this country.
1: And alcohol is on a major decline since COVID. Now, I don't know if that is directly related to COVID or if that is, you know, some people
9: shifting from alcohol to marijuana, maybe.
1: Maybe. Or GLP-1s. People think about that. Okay. That could be a driving force on that. But it hasn't played a role in marijuana use. So what's kind of fascinating is that, you know, we've had a campaign, obviously, against cigarettes because it's terrible for your lungs.
9: It's killing you.
1: It's not good. And yet we haven't really seen, we've decided to legalize marijuana, and there's really no hard campaign against it. We do talk a lot about vaping these days, right?
9: There's a lot of medicinal uses for marijuana, too.
1: Yeah. I think that the majority of these people are not doing it for medicinal reasons.
9: But I'm just saying your attitude is different because it is you don't use cigarettes medicinally at all. But
1: well,
9: you can
1: some people will say they do it because they smoke because it calms them down.
9: That's not what I'm talking about. I'm talking about actually healing properties in people using marijuana in different ways.
1: Listen, I'm not against it by any stretch of the imagination. But my belief is this has gone up tremendously because of the acceptance of marijuana and the legality of marijuana has pushed us into this direction. So ultimately, you know, we've got things that are working in our advantage for public health reasons, alcohol and cigarettes going down, but the marijuana use is going up. And a lot of people are smoking it still. So it's
19: I think edibles are kind of high.
1: Yeah, they're still smoking it. And if you look at how it's used, a lot of it is that, and it's more through the vaping than it is through anything else. Yes. So it's kind of interesting to see, like, public health wise, where does the country go with this, and do we make a big case to say no to marijuana, like we did in a campaign against cigarettes, where you're not even allowed to advertise for cigarettes.
19: But you have two competing things. You have the legalization push, and then you have people wanting to say no, and those two things are competing.
1: Yeah, and the price of cigarettes obviously has played a role in this because of the taxation of it. And meanwhile, the alcohol industry is freaking out because they don't know what to do because nobody's buying alcohol anymore. The numbers are going down. It hurts the small businesses like the restaurants of the world. They can't sell drinks anymore. They're making mocktails and things like that to try to entice you.
19: So I just want you to
1: try to
19: do
1: more.
19: My part.
1: Well, the price of cocktails is through the roof too. Yeah. I mean, you go to any kind of decent restaurant, you're paying like $15 for a drink now.
19: It is.
1: It's absolutely incredible. So people now can get their marijuana. And by the way, the marijuana is getting more potent, and it's getting more potent.
19: That's the issue.
1: Because people get used to it and they build up a tolerance
19: to it. And they want to get a better high.
1: And so those people that use it on a regular basis need more of it in order to
19: keep your eye, everybody, though, on this utilization of marijuana, the growth of it. Like Brian said, the National Survey on Drug Use and Health Data. Coming up, Baltimore Orioles make a flurry of moves. You got to weigh in. Your thoughts.
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8: Traffic and weather.
20: A couple of incidents on the top side of the Beltway this morning on the Outer Loop at Perrien Parkway. The cleanup continues from a crash. The right lane is blocked, but it also partially blocks the off-ramps from Perrien Parkway to the Outer Loop of the Beltway. Then they set up some road work up ahead of you near Charles Street. Two left lanes are closed, sort of part of that long-term construction project. Inner Loop slow as well between Green Spring Avenue and the Jones Falls Expressway. And there's a crash in White Marsh on Philadelphia Road at Campbell Boulevard. WBAL-TV 11 weather, a mix of clouds and sun today, high of 87. Overnight showers and thunderstorms move in, low of 71. And then tomorrow, scattered showers and thunderstorms, high near 90. Currently right now here on TV Hill, it's 75. 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
19: So Dean Kramer, Taylor Ward, Tyler Wells, and, of course, three-time All-Star Adley Rutschman, no longer Baltimore Orioles, as it relates to what we did at the trade deadline. What do we think about that? What do we think comes next?
1: You forgot about Jake Rogers, who was here for two games. The legacy of Jake Rogers will live forever.
19: Well, in the building, people are set in the building. We know there's a personal relationship.
1: I wonder, does that, count as the shortest time as...
19: As a turnover.
1: I mean, I'm sure somebody's been traded and then traded before.
19: There was a player that was traded. I'll never forget it. I saw him switch dugouts during the game, and then he left that dugout to go someplace else during that game. I can't remember which player it was.
1: Yeah. So they were sellers. They weren't buyers at all. And so was Mike Elias lying on Friday when he said, we may be buyers, we may be sellers, we may do a little bit of both. We're going
19: to
1: make the team better. He did say that the Philly series did impact him a little bit, and that he also had to have a poker face. No, he said he did. He said that yesterday at his press conference. So, what do you make of where the Orioles are? Are you okay with the sell-off of a major superstar, or does it show
9: that
1: this has been a complete failure for the last 5 years? Let's talk about it coming up next.
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10: Fair skies, 75 on TV Hill. Good morning, I'm Chris Chion. A new championship series leaving the Preakness behind. What it could mean for the future of Maryland's signature race. Coming up, and we'll have more on two deadly shootings in the Baltimore area. But first, the latest from ABC News. It's 9 o'clock.
13: From ABC News, I'm Sherry Preston. Acting Attorney General Todd Blanche this hour facing a vote in the Senate Judiciary Committee as he seeks to take the acting out of his title and become the nation's next attorney general. ABC's Jay O'Brien on Capitol Hill with more on the two Republican holdouts who aren't holding out anymore since Blanche signed a statement killing President Trump's fund to aid those who feel they've been persecuted by the government, including those who stormed the Capitol on January 6th.
14: Over the weekend, Blanche agreed to rescind the order creating that fund, but he didn't do away entirely with other ways for the DOJ to pay those Capitol rioters, as President Trump has repeatedly said he wants to do. This morning is just a committee vote, but if Blanche gets out of committee, which he is expected to, he goes to a full Senate floor vote sometime this week.
13: Another threat and another change of heart from the president when it comes to Iran. ABC's Matt Rivers is in Amman, Jordan.
15: Trump at the White House yesterday calling this Iran's, quote, last chance to make a deal. Asked about that deal's prospects, he said, I don't know, but I want to give every last chance before decapitation. The Iranians, though, continuing to deny that direct negotiations with the U.S. are even going on, something that we should take with a grain of salt, as Iran often says that as a negotiating tactic. Trump, though, frustrated with those Iranian denials, calling their leadership, quote, unbelievably duplicitous.
13: The president saying of the U.S. attorney who dropped all charges against the former Olympian accused of vandalizing the Lincoln Memorial reflecting pool.
16: Really disappointed with Jeanine Pirro. She folded like an umbrella.
13: Pirro was seen at the White House last night, leading some to speculate about her job. A 37-year-old man is under arrest for arson. Authorities think he's the one who started one of those three big fires burning in Spokane, Washington. Hundreds of homes have burned to the ground and thousands of people have been evacuated. Two deaths now, both in Michigan, linked to the cyclosporiasis outbreak linked to lettuce from Mexico. 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
10: I'm Chris Chion. A new Thoroughbred Championship Series featuring the Kentucky Derby and Belmont Stakes is raising questions about the future of the Preakness. WBAL Scott Wyckoff has more.
12: Despite the announcement that Churchill Downs and the New York Racing Association were coming together to form the Thoroughbred Championship Series with the Derby and Belmont, but not including the Preakness here at Pimlico, State Delegate Sandy Rosenberg, whose district includes the track, says...
26: We're a long way from the finish line on this, and there have been big setbacks along the 10 years that we've been trying to redevelop Pimlico, so this is unfortunate.
12: And he says to get to that finish line, he's working with people in the racing industry to keep the Preakness a viable and big-time national event in the wake of this development.
10: A man is dead and another hospitalized after a double shooting Monday afternoon on McCullough Street in West Baltimore. Police say both men were shot multiple times. The surviving victim was last listed in stable condition. Baltimore County police are investigating the fatal shooting of a woman found just before midnight Sunday at the Cromwell Valley apartment complex on Treeway Court in Towson. Investigators believe it was an isolated incident, but have not announced any arrests or released information about a suspect or a motive. In Annapolis, it's day two of the Maryland General Assembly's special session. The House and Senate expected to approve a proposed constitutional amendment on congressional redistricting. Republicans call it a partisan effort to eliminate Maryland's only GOP-held congressional district. Protesters gathered Monday at Lawyers Mall in Annapolis, urging lawmakers to reverse $126 million in planned cuts to Maryland's Developmental Disabilities Administration. Advocates say the cuts would reduce some family caregivers' pay and cap their work at 40 hours a week. The changes take effect October 1st unless lawmakers act. And tonight, National Night Out. Police departments across Maryland hosting free events to strengthen relationships with their communities. Check with your local department for details on block parties, cookouts, and other activities near you. WBAL News Time is 9:04.
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4: Traffic.
20: The cleanup continues from an accident on the outer loop of the Beltway at Perrin Parkway. Still blocking that right lane if you're coming off of Perrin Parkway and you're trying to get onto the outer loop. The ramp also there is partially blocked with some response units. So seeing some heavy volume right now as you travel through that stretch. And then up ahead of you, there's some emergency road work set up at Charles Street. Two left lanes are closed in a loop of the Beltway now. Starting from a little bit before Green Spring Avenue, traffic slows down quite a bit heading over toward the Jones Falls Expressway. There's an accident in White Marsh involving a pedestrian, also at Philadelphia and Campbell Boulevard. And there's also a crash at the City on East Monument at North Lakewood Avenue. I'm Tony Thornton, WBAL News Radio, 1090 and FM 101.5.
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21: Well, today is going to be the driest day out of the work week. We're looking at partly to mostly cloudy skies with temperatures in the mid to upper 80s. 74 is what we're going to fall to overnight as our rain chances return back into the region. Rain on and off tomorrow with 84 being the afternoon high. And then our thunderstorm chances will increase as we move throughout the rest of the work week, starting on Thursday in the evening. I'm meteorologist Alicia Jenkins on WBAL News Radio, 1090 and FM 101.5.
10: Currently 78 in Glen Burnie, 75 in Columbia, 75 in Towson. The Orioles kick off their series against the Angels tonight. WBAL's pregame coverage begins after the news at 5:30. 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
3: First of all, we lost a couple of games to the Phillies, and, you know, we are at the point where game-by-game results kind of gyrate the odds a little bit. And this was not a major factor, but our play over the weekend was not helpful. You know, sometimes in my position, I have to hold my cards close to my vest, and I can't come out and declare my intentions because my competitors hear them too. So I think it's a combination of those things. We did go into the deadline with a buy-sell mindset. We had a lot of conversations.
1: That is Mike Elias, the general manager of the Baltimore Orioles, yesterday after trading away several key players, mm-hmm. including Dean Kramer, Taylor Ward, Jake Rogers, Tyler Wells, and of course, the big one, Adley Rutschman. And what That's they got the in exchange one. Was a whole bunch of potential prospects who may wind up in the big leagues or may wind up being minor leaguers for the rest of their lives. There were a couple of guys that have played in the big leagues that may be on the roster, but nothing that is going to be consequential, if you will. So you heard him say there that, you know, maybe had they won that game Saturday night or maybe had they won Sunday in that rainstorm, perhaps Adley Rutschman would still be on the team? Is that a possibility?
19: I don't think that's totally what he said.
1: All right. And what about Adley Rutschman, who was the number one pick, the first pick in the overall draft?
19: The turnaround agent.
1: And he was the guy that was going to change the franchise. And for a long time, he did. When he came up in 2022, the incredible year that they had, 101 wins, winning the American League East in 2023. A second place finish, even though it was disappointing in 2024, they still won 91 games, but they never won a playoff game.
19: But also in the second half of that 91 win year, we saw the problems with Adley start to develop as the second half. In first half, he was an all-star. Second half, he disappeared.
1: Yeah, he was a bad baseball player. He was a below-average catcher for most of last season. Here was Mike Elias on the difficulty in dealing with his pick, right? Because it becomes personal with Absolutely. These guys. We've heard Eric DaCosta say this about certain guys. What about that for Mike Elias?
3: Look, I mean, it's very difficult. I'm just coming out of this, and I can't have all my thoughts articulated right now. Again, I really want to thank Adley. I think that his success, his tenure with our organization was very successful. It did not go to script. And I think, you know, he's had injuries. He's had ups and downs, and the team has too.
1: All right. So what do you make of that? Has it been successful? Would you claim it to be a success?
19: And well, compared to where we were before Adley,
1: Okay.
19: If you're comparing it, though, to what we've seen out of the 100 win in 91, no. No.
1: He was a couple-time All-Star.
19: Yes.
1: He has never been the guy, that's for sure.
19: Or taken that next step. Like, you saw one step. Usually a superstar takes the next step.
1: So angry, understanding, where are you mentally and emotionally? 410-467-WBAL, 410-467-9225. You can also text us on the greensolutionsremodeling.com text line at 410-467-WBAL. Before we get to the calls, sure. I will just say that I'm okay with what happened yesterday. Completely okay with it. I think it probably had to happen. I think this kind of facade of a chance of getting to the playoffs because everybody in the American League East is so awful.
19: That's true, though.
1: Yeah, it's true, but we're also three games below 500, playing well over 100 games already this year.
19: We're four
1: games under 500. Sorry about that. Mm-hmm. All right, so we're worse than I thought. Mm-hmm. I don't look at this team and say they're a good baseball team.
19: No.
1: At best, they're a 500 team, yeah. And you have to play for the next season. And this is the way the business works. You sometimes have to be ruthless.
19: Yes.
1: I do think that the Orioles, especially with this new ownership group, tried to sign Rutschman to a long-term contract. He didn't want to do
19: it. Reports are he wouldn't do it.
1: I can understand where he is. That's the way his agent operates. They want to test the waters. They want to get as much money as possible. At some point, you have to cash in on these assets. And it stinks that it went to the Red Sox. But you know what? You did get three of their top five prospects.
19: Yeah.
1: And who knows what's going to happen with those guys. They're scratch-off lottery tickets, but they're like $50 scratch-off lottery tickets.
19: True.
1: We might wind up getting our money back.
19: Well, you are ruthless. Let me start there. And yes, I am a fan. I will always be a Baltimore. Grew up a Baltimore Orioles fan, so I approach it more from a heart than the head perspective. But like you, I was okay. I'd wrap my mind around Adley Rutschman being part of some package if it would make the Orioles better. I wasn't ready for him to go to the Red Sox. And that's my only caveat, is that he's going to a team that we will be facing on a regular basis in our division to help make them better and potentially go to a World Series with them before we get to a World Series, which I don't even like thinking about. So I'm with you partially. I'm not with you totally. Let's get Chad in Elk Ridge in this. Chad, good morning. You're on WBAO with Brian and me. What do you think of the moves, Chad?
2: I'm in the middle. I mean, everybody's pretty much upset because, I mean, it's a heartstring trade.
19: Yeah.
2: Let's be honest.
19: Yes.
2: But I'm with Brian. It had to happen. Let's look back about 3 years ago. What I call the Mount Rushmore of the Orioles right now, which would be Westberg, Henderson, Rutschman, and Holiday.
19: Okay.
2: Okay.
1: That's fair.
2: They all pretty much hit the scene at about the same time. Am I correct?
19: A little bit off. Adley was ahead of a
1: couple
2: of
1: years.
2: They all hit the scene about the same time, mm-hmm. and they clobbered league when they hit the scene. The league didn't know what to do with them. They were just hitting the cover off the ball, and then the league found out how to pitch them. That's just as simple as it can be. The league started clobbering them, and then outside of that, Henderson can't fix himself. Westberg's always hurt, has been hurt. Rutschman wasn't able to figure it out from either side.
19: But Chad,
2: of the
19: Baltimore
2: now
19: Orioles
2: Holiday,
19: are the only ones with.
2: Hold on. Now Holiday's kind of figured it out.
19: Yeah.
2: But you got to see how that's going to go.
19: But right? I want to challenge your what you're saying there a little bit, Chad, to say that when you look at Bobby Witt, he came out the same year that Adley Rutschman came out. The league hasn't figured him out. He's still an all-star. He's able to lift the team. There's something going on with our development, Chad, is what I'm saying, that is not adjusting like other teams do.
2: Bobby Witt has made adjustments. Everybody else in Mount Rushmore, other than Holiday, maybe, unless I see some longevity, have made adjustments. Now, I got one other thing, Brian.
19: Mm-hmm.
2: On Rashi, what do you think comes first? Key Bridge or Orioles World Series? Have a good day.
19: Thank you very much, Chad.
1: Key Bridge.
19: Well,
1: unfortunately,
19: here's the thing, though, Brian. To me, this is a move that probably had to be made, but is it in making it making the team better? Like, is how much better are we?
1: Well, we're not better today per se, but we may be better next year because of it. I mean, that's the thing. It's like it is a kind of a hope in that one of these pitchers is going to turn out to be a pretty good player.
19: Yeah.
1: And maybe one of these outfielders that they got either from the Orioles or from the Red Sox or from the Twins trade for Kramer, one of them amounts to something. And then you also have more guys that you can trade in the offseason if you want to make a blockbuster deal.
19: Can you make that
1: somewhere?
19: Case to fans? See, that's where I am. It's like there's certain moves that are made where you say, okay, as a fan, I get that. I see that. As opposed to just trust me, I've made this move as a fan.
1: I think to the casual fan, it's going to be difficult because they look at Adley Rutschman. He's a different type of person.
19: Yeah, cornerstone.
1: Like he's a cornerstone guy, mm-hmm. and he's a guy who they like, and he's a very likable person. If you're really watching this team on a regular basis and you know the sport and you say, well, he's a free agent at the end of the 2027 season, he's not going to re-sign, and we're really not a very strong team, do you trade him now or do you trade him at the end of the season? Mm-hmm. And then you throw in the fact that there may be a strike next year. Like, if you're going to get something for him, you have to do it now. And I'm with you. It stinks that you do it to the Red Sox.
19: That's my issue.
1: But you know
19: That's
1: what?
19: My main issue.
1: It may stink for the Red Sox if

0: teams and Frederick teams.
1: Right.
0: I am just tired of prospects. Why couldn't we get a left fielder who can hit the ball or a third baseman who can play third and hit the ball? I mean, the one guy we had to get on base, Taylor Ward, we traded him away too.
1: Yeah.
0: It's just the giving up and the, oh, next year, next year, next year. I can't take it anymore.
2: Jim, I hear you. And what I think makes it worse, the tease that we had with that 100-win year or the 90-win, it was a tease, and you feel like you've been let down, don't you?
0: Oh, the promise of just, you know, boundless riches that we were going to have for years and years and years. And mm-hmm. Mayo stinks, and Kowser stinks, and he's got a cool last name, so everybody likes him. Gunnar couldn't hit the ball, and...
3: Yeah, okay, no, you're right. You're right. They haven't produced.
0: What the Red Sox did.
1: Yeah.
0: They need to burn this whole organization down. For some reason, it doesn't matter. We could have every top five prospect in the world, and they're all going to stink once we put them on the roster.
2: Well, Jim, I don't agree with that. Thank you. I don't think you burned it all down. I'm not in that realm or anywhere near that. I do think, though, that there's something to be said for, again, what Dan Duquette said in an interview about what is happening between the minor league and the major league with the Orioles in development. Something is happening there that other teams' players are developing a little faster than ours as a result, as the change from minor league to major league.
3: Well, I don't know if that's true. What I do know is that they get up here. Mm-hmm. They do very well in the minor leagues. I mean, yeah. We kill it in Norfolk.
2: I know
3: like
2: that.
3: We're cruising in the minor leagues. We're the greatest minor league franchise we've seen
2: the
3: last 5 years.
2: But the ones that are billed as the up-and-comers of the teams, when they hit the ground in San Diego or they hit the ground in Milwaukee, they are hitting the ground running.
3: Well,
2: they're hitting, and they're getting on base, and they're doing things that some of our guys aren't doing.
3: I guess, but the confusion part for me is Adley was really good in 2023. I mean, he was,
2: yes.
3: You know, the best catcher defensively and hitting-wise. Mm-hmm. Gunnar Henderson was one of the best shortstops
2: Rookie
3: in the game. I mean, I think that was a legitimate chance for him to be an MVP candidate is where we thought he was going. We thought he was going the way of, you know, like an Aaron Judge type
2: Absolutely.
3: Of player, right? Maybe not the home runs, but you know what
2: but
3: I mean. A superstar.
2: The actual player.
3: A superstar. We thought Adley Rutschman was going to be Buster Posey.
2: Mm-hmm.
3: We thought he was going to be Joe Mauer. He wasn't.
2: Mm-hmm.
3: Something happened. Something's happened to Gunnar this year. Something happened last year. We still thought it was the injury, but he's been worse this year. Something happened to Kowser.
2: Mm-hmm.
3: He's not a good baseball player anymore. He's an average player.
2: Mm-hmm.
3: You know, Westberg, maybe he would have been the difference guy that he was steady, but he's hurt all the time.
2: Yeah.
3: Jackson Holliday started off very slow when he got to the minor leagues, maybe figured it out last year, but then he got hurt.
2: Yeah.
3: Now, are we seeing the real Jackson Holliday now, or is he going to regress? It's why these guys always regress, and
2: that's,
3: it feels like it does happen more with our organization than it does with others.
2: We'll take more of the calls in a moment. 410-467-WBAL. Your thoughts about the moves the Orioles made yesterday, and just as a fan, where are you this morning?
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5: Traffic and weather.
6: Continues from a crash on the outer loop of the Beltway at Perry Parkway. It looks like it's now in the clearing stages. Still a little bit of activity on that right shoulder area right at Perry Parkway. The ramps from Perry Parkway to the outer loop are now open, but still seeing the stop-and-go pace from White Marsh Boulevard heading over toward Perry Parkway. There's also some emergency road work on the outer loop near Charles Street. And traffic slows down as you make your approach. If you're heading toward the Harrisburg Expressway, you're in good shape heading northbound in terms of stay to the right. But that left lane is taken away if you're bypassing the Harrisburg Expressway this morning. And seeing some slow traffic along the inner loop of the Beltway now between Park Heights Avenue and the Jones Falls Expressway. 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WBAL TV 11 weather, a mix of clouds and sun today, high around 87. Overnight showers and thunderstorms will move in, low of 71. Scattered showers and thunderstorms tomorrow, high near 90. Currently, it's partly sunny and 76. I'm Tony Thornton, WBAL News Radio, 1090 and FM 101.5.
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3: The fact that we're trading Adley for minor league players is not a declaration of setting back our timeline. It's about making moves to enhance the level of talent in the organization, and we want to continue to win in the near terms. It's a balancing act when you're in my position, and at this point in time, at this deadline, I made the decision to make this trade, and it's because of the talent that we're getting back.
4: That is General Manager Mike Elias on the trade, Adley Rutschman to the Boston Red Sox. They got three of the top five prospects in the Red Sox organization. They also got a major league catcher and a player to be named later. Dean Kramer also traded. Taylor Ward is gone. Tyler Wells was traded yesterday. It was a sell-off. Make no mistake about it. It was a sell-off. They got some pieces that will be on the roster immediately, but they're not, you know, big giant. They're not rooks and bishops. Right. They're pawns, if you will.
5: But look, listening to Buster Olney, listening to Jeff Passan, listening to other baseball people yesterday, they believe that on the face of it, we made off better than the Red Sox. Just looking at what we got for Adley Rutschman in there. I don't know that, but they watch this stuff all the time.
4: Listened to some Boston radio yesterday and some New York radio to see what the Yankees and Red Sox fans were saying. And I think it was mixed in Boston. I think they're pretty happy to get Rutschman, but they're a little concerned they gave up too much. Mm-hmm. And the Yankees fans were actually happy they didn't give up that much in return for Adley Rutschman. His catcher for the Reds, they say, is, you know, just as good offensively right now, not as good defensively, but they thought that the Red Sox got fleeced. Mm-hmm. So, you know, time will tell on that, but we got rid of a monster player who was supposed to be the cornerstone catcher for 10 years, and he wasn't.
5: The face of the turnaround. Let's get Eddie and Elkridge on this. Eddie, good morning. You're on with Brian and me. What do you think of the moves, Eddie?
6: Elias has got to go. I've had enough. I mean, this guy can shuffle the deck on the Titanic every year, and we still have the same results. I mean, it's just a debacle. And I was at the game on Sunday. I was three rows behind the on-deck batter, you know, and I could see Albie in the dugout, and I'm yelling at him, and I'm yelling at Phillies fans. I think he was upset because I was yelling at Philly fans because I took up for the Orioles. Because it was mostly Philly fans at that game.
4: Yeah.
6: And the killer for me was I leave the stadium, I come home, I get a survey from the Orioles, and I say, I'm not going to go back to any more games. And then the next question is, what if we give you something? What would entice you to come back? Like a lower price for concessions, parking, all this stuff. Not one item did it say, win more games. And to me, that's the whole organization. They don't want to win. They just want to keep you coming to the stadium, spending all that money, and they don't want to put a high-quality product on the field. And I think the owner needs to step up, and someone needs to get a microphone in his face and say, dude, do you want to win baseball? Do you want to get a World Series?
5: All right, Eddie, let me ask you this, though. I'm not opposed to what you're saying totally, but let me ask you this, because I grew up with the winningest team in baseball when I was a child, the Orioles from 66 through 84, okay? Having said that, you're trying to tell me those 3 years, 2022, 2023, 2024, weren't fantastic years for the Orioles?
6: They were electric. And what did we do in the playoffs?
5: I know.
6: Yawn. You know, but, I mean, I'll take that. I'd like to make the playoffs now just to get just to get that energy again, the Delvin Young double down the line.
5: Yes.
6: I just want to feel that. But also, Baltimore, the fans, it's like lackadaisical. You know, the Philly fans were united and cheering. At
5: they're
6: the
5: insane. Well, they're insane. So, they're insane.
6: You know, you go to a Ravens game, it's totally different. Yeah. But they don't know how to cheer for an Orioles game. They don't know how to create excitement, try to stir a rally, anything.
5: Eddie, you're frustrated, and you deserve to be frustrated. I hear you. I just can't say burn it all down. I can't. Go there.
4: A couple things of that. Rubenstein did talk to the media before the trade deadline when they signed Bradish.
5: Right.
4: He was at a press conference and he did answer questions.
5: In the building.
4: And he has made it perfectly clear.
5: He's willing to spend.
4: He is willing to spend.
5: Yes.
4: And he's basically backed Elias.
5: Mm-hmm.
4: And I'm with Eddie in that, I mean, if he's not on the clock, it is ticking fast right now. This is it. This is his last trade deadline, unless you're in the playoffs, because this just hasn't worked. No playoff wins.
5: That's a
4: as your time as a general manager in 8 years is not acceptable.
5: Let's get Bobby in Westminster. Bobby, good morning. You're on WBO with Brian and me. What are your thoughts, Bobby?
7: Hey, good morning. I'm going to miss him. I think he's one of the best catchers we've ever had. But I think, you know, maybe this is God's way of giving him a better chance of getting a ring by moving him to Boston because the Orioles definitely aren't going to be in the playoffs, but Boston has a better chance. That's my feeling.
5: Isn't that hurtful, Bobby, to think that Adley Rutschman, part of our turnaround, could get a ring there before he gets a ring here? That just is hurtful.
7: It is disheartening, but it didn't happen yet, and it doesn't look like it's going to happen within the next couple years, so maybe this is his opportunity.
5: Bobby, thank you very much. One of the things we haven't talked about, Brian, though, and we can bring in, you know, young players and all that type of thing, is the Orioles have been known to be a defensive team. Even throughout the 2012, 2013, we have good defenses.
4: Yeah, during the Buck years, for
5: during
4: sure.
5: The Buck years. This team is not good defensively, and something in that has to change. Because we have lost more games. Again, everybody, we lead the major leagues in unearned runs. Mm-hmm. We're last. I mean, that you can't do that and win consistently. If you're giving away more runs like that, you can't win consistently.
4: Yeah. Well, we all knew it going into the season that this defense was going to be suspect. And, I mean, it's hard to believe that the management team didn't know what was going on and how problematic that could be. Look, injuries hurt for sure.
5: They do.
4: Every team goes through injuries, though. I look at it, and I do think it's retooling. It is not a total rebuild.
5: I agree with that.
4: I still think that there are pieces that are really strong. They got an infield, when healthy, that is as good as any infield.
5: Pete Alonso is doing his job. He's signed up for a few years.
4: But
5: they
4: have to go and find a quality ace pitcher in the offseason. They need another bat in the outfield.
5: Yep.
4: They need better defense. They need to hit on something. They need a lot. There's a lot of ifs that have to hit
5: ifs
4: in order for them to get to where they need to
5: Let's
4: be.
5: Let's get Ken in Westminster. Ken, good morning. You're on WBA with Brian and me. You weigh in, Ken.
8: Yeah, I'll weigh in. I've attended at least 30 games. I've even gone to the Nats to watch the O's play there, and I'm disgusted with what's going on. Never, never, ever should we change and trade players within our own division. I mean, you're cutting your own throat, and I truly believe that all this is Mike Elias is gone. He's creating, he's just busting up the Orioles in the way they used to be from the homegrown system from what I grew up with.
5: Well, you say that, though, Ken. You say that, though, Ken, but the homegrown system was what helped produce those winning years of 2023 and 2024.
8: But Mike Elias and his cheating scandals from Houston coming here isn't helping the Orioles.
5: I got you, Ken. I appreciate it. You know, some people are just not going to be Mike Elias fans, period.
4: Well,
5: so.
4: I mean, they look at the end result, and that's what matters more than anything else. I mean, he's really good at talking about it, and he makes a lot of sense when he says these things. But at the end of the day, you're judged in sports on
5: wins
4: and losses, and specifically, you're judged
5: postseason
4: on postseason wins, and it's been a failure in that aspect.
5: Well, speaking of the postseason, could you qualify the special session as the postseason kind of after the regular season is over?
4: That's right.
5: We're going to be talking about what is going on down the road in Annapolis, day two coming up today, the Maryland Legislative Special Session.
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1: Traffic and weather.
9: Well, the accident's cleared on the outer loop at Perrin Parkway. That's good news. But the bad news up ahead of you, there's some road work being done near Charles Street. Looks like a couple of left lanes taken away, and that's causing your backups beginning from Delaney Valley as you make your approach to the Harrisburg Expressway. And then it's slow along those transition lanes from the Harrisburg Expressway to the Jones Falls Expressway as well currently. Now, in Ellicott City, there's some emergency road work on Bethany Lane at Old Frederick Road. Traffic is sharing the northbound lane, alternating traffic there. And looking at some emergency utility work up in Reisterstown and Reisterstown Road and Cherry Hill Road. I'm Tony Thornton, WBAL News Radio 1090 and FM 101.5.
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10: 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I'm Chris Chion. A new six-race thoroughbred championship series featuring the Kentucky Derby and Belmont Stakes, raising questions about the Preakness because it excludes Baltimore's Pimlico Racecourse. It's unclear how the series will affect the Preakness, whose rights are owned by the state of Maryland. Hall of Fame trainer Bob Baffert says the Preakness remains integral to racing and that he'll continue bringing the right horses to Baltimore. A Port of Baltimore worker died Monday after being struck by equipment during a cargo handling operation at the Dundalk Marine Terminal. Maryland Transportation Authority police are investigating. Today at noon, the family of Moncton murder victim Kimberly Lechner will gather outside Baltimore County Circuit Court to oppose a proposed plea deal and a recommendation that her husband, Anthony Lechner, be found not criminally responsible for her stabbing death. Relatives say they've been barred from seeing the doctor's report behind the finding and contend police and prosecutors failed to pursue key evidence. From the ABC News Desk, Acting Attorney General Todd Blanche expected to advance toward confirmation today after reaching a deal with two Republican senators to end a fund that could compensate Trump allies. The agreement also limits an IRS immunity deal covering President Trump, some family members, and the Trump Organization. Listen next Tuesday at 8 a.m., noon, and 4 p.m. to have your say on juvenile crime during the August edition of our special WBAL interactive event, Your Voice Amplified. I'm Chris Cheon, WBAL News Radio, 1090 and FM 101.5.
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9: Traffic's moving very slowly on the Beltway near Towson this morning. On the outer loop, off and on delays start from right around Lock Raven Boulevard. But then when you reach right around Delaney Valley, you're going to see some heavy traffic volume making your way over toward Charles Street. You do have some construction activity apparently off to the left side near Charles Street, and that slows traffic down. And then there is an incident. It looks like it's at the end of the ramp from the Harrisburg Expressway to the outer loop, those transition lanes, and traffic's really slowing down quite a bit there. Over in Ellicott City, there's some emergency road work on Bethany Lane at Old Frederick Road. Looks like the traffic there is sharing the southbound lane of Bethany, and that is causing a bit of confusion there. There is alternating traffic in both directions in the northbound side. Meantime, on the inner loop of the Beltway, it's slow from Stevenson Road over to the Jones Falls Expressway. And the construction set up now, 95 southbound, just before Route 24 up in Harford County, seeing backups coming down from Route 543. I'm Tony Thornton, WBAL News Radio, 1090 and FM 101.5.
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12: Well, today is going to be the driest day out of the work week. We're looking at partly to mostly cloudy skies with temperatures in the mid to upper 80s. 74 is what we're going to fall to overnight as our rain chances return back into the region. Rain on and off tomorrow with 84 being the afternoon high. And then our thunderstorm chances will increase as we move throughout the rest of the work week, starting on Thursday in the evening. I'm meteorologist Alencia Jenkins on WBAL News Radio, 1090 and FM 101.5.
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13: As long as I have the privilege of serving this seat, I will ensure that none of these things happen. This is my commitment as part of this Senate. I will always seek to protect Marylanders' interests, regardless of the political consequences. Finally, I know that many Marylanders are asking why we are here when families continue to face rising costs and affordability challenges. Those concerns are incredibly real, and they deserve and will have action. Senate and House members are already fast at work on policies to continue addressing the critical issues that we know Marylanders are facing so that this upcoming session, we are ready to respond with additional policies to address those concerns.
5: Yeah, those critical issues would be decided in January, but right now, Brian, in August, we've got to change the map. Oh, that's right. I'm sorry. We're not changing the map. We're changing the state's constitution so we can change the map. That is the president of the Maryland State Senate, Bill Ferguson, yesterday in a press conference prior to the legislative special session called in. And he was flanked by other members of the state Senate, leadership of the state Senate, explaining to all of us why they were doing what they were doing yesterday for the umpteenth time in a way that most people still say, we know why you're there. We understand why you're doing what you're doing. It is not to be fair. It is not to include Maryland, even though that will be the case in November of a vote. It's to get a shutout.
4: Yeah.
5: It's to pitch an 8-0 shutout. That's all it is.
4: This is the definition of gaslighting, a word that gets thrown around a lot. Mm-hmm. This is what the Democrats in Maryland are doing. They're gaslighting us. I mean, we know that this is about the map. It is about changing the map to make sure that it is 8-0 so they can gain more power. Nothing more, nothing less. I mean, technically, yes, and they get away with it. They shouldn't get away with it, but it's the same thing the governor has done in the past when he talks about income taxes being cut or not moved for 94% of Americans, and you're big break was $2 a paycheck, and meanwhile he raised taxes $1.6 billion in other ways. So we all see through it. I don't know, you know, whether the regular person in Maryland who doesn't pay too much attention to politics knows what's going on right now or why this is happening. The big question is going to be, what will Republicans do? Right. How will they, how will they spin this, or they spend their campaign to rail against this to get people to vote against it? I will note, I think this is important. We haven't talked too much about this, but it was about this time last year. Actually, it was maybe December of last year when UMBC and Malia Cromer put out that poll about whether or not Marylanders care too much about a congressional map being
5: changed. Less than 25%.
4: Because this is when Wes Moore was going around talking about fair maps and stuff like that. And the response is very interesting. Again, this is, you know, December of 25, I think, when this came out. 41% of residents view the current lines as unfair, and 81% consider partisan gerrymandering a major democracy problem. Now, that could work against Republicans because, obviously, the notion is going to be from Democrats, we're doing this to
5: doing
4: counter
5: the
4: what is happening in other parts of the country. But only 27% believe that it was a top state priority.
5: Right.
4: Now, things have changed again. They'll say, well, look what Texas has done. Look what the Supreme Court did. Mm-hmm. But when it comes to bias, 33% believe that it favors Democrats. Only 8% believed it favored Republicans. And this is the big one. 63% of Maryland, this is an overwhelming majority. This means a whole lot of Democrats and independents said this, favor a nonpartisan commission to draw the maps.
5: And that's where this argument needs to go. I said earlier in the show, considering where we are right now with this process, it's a done deal. The House of Delegates passed the constitutional amendment, House Bill 2100, yesterday. It's in the Senate today. It'll pass, and then they'll move forward. The real issue should be, Brian, because none of this takes effect till 2028, what they're getting ready to do, even if we vote on favorably in November. Who gets to draw the lines?
4: Yep.
5: Because that's the next fight, is not the actual removal of the congressional redistricting from the Constitution the way it is. Who sits down to do this?
4: Well, it's going to be AI is probably going to do it. I mean, they're going to draw the map so they can make sure that it is 8-0.
5: Unless there's a push to have a nonpartisan redistricting commission, as other states have pushed to have.
4: Okay.
5: Of three Republicans, three Democrats, three unaffiliated.
4: So you're going to have nine?
5: Yes.
4: Okay, and who's gonna cast the deciding vote when it's 3-3-3?
5: Well, first of all, it never's going to happen. If it's 3-3-3, then play the lottery that day. Play those threes. That's not going to happen. Other states have done this.
4: You are smoking something. If you think that the Democrats are going to allow an independent commission or someone that is not, or a commission that is not controlled by the majority of Democrats.
5: Force them not to do it. My thing is, put that so far in front of them. If they don't do it, then there's a way to galvanize support against them. That you've got to push it.
4: Point is to make it 8-0. That's why they're going to get it done. I mean,
5: and
4: it's
5: if they
4: laughable.
5: Keep shoving it this way, it should anger enough people to make unaffiliateds and Republicans come together in some political way.
4: I don't know. I mean, maybe it backfires. I just think there's so much hatred towards Donald Trump. There's so much angst towards MAGA world that they will be able to get it done no matter what. And they may put together what they call as a bipartisan commission, like the governor said, for the first group that got together when it was 4-1. I'm serious. I mean, I bet you that's what it is. And then you know what they'll do? They'll do like the Supreme Court. There's 9 people on the panel. 6 will be Democrats.
5: Right. Well, I'll put it to you this way. If it's not what I describe, which is unaffiliateds, which, by the way, are more registered now than even Republicans in the state, the lack of inclusion of unaffiliateds will be another reason to galvanize. Now, who is out there, you know, making the case and argument? We know State Senator Steve Hershey, the minority leader in the state Senate. We know the House minority leader Jason Buckley is arguing. But yesterday, Brian, the Republican candidate for governor showed up in Annapolis to talk about stuff.
14: Supporters claim that this amendment is necessary because of recent decisions by the United States Supreme Court interpreting the Voting Rights Act. But that argument does not change Maryland's, does not justify changing Maryland's constitution, because nothing requires Maryland to weaken the constitutional standards that have guided congressional redistricting for years. Rather than preserving strong constitutional safeguards, this proposal removes important state constitutional standards that courts have relied upon when reviewing congressional maps.
5: And what the concern was from some Democrats, even though they've got them in line now, state senators, Brian, was if we change this in the Constitution, how does it affect state legislative districts? Does any of this impact state legislative districts? Even though you're not touching them, the fact that you're removing the congressional piece now gives a standard, a court standard that then maybe could be applied to legislative districts.
4: But it's already in the Constitution for legislative
5: for states.
4: Districts.
5: But you're now bringing in a new quotient to this when you're saying that you now have the courts, the highest court now, the Supreme Court, will decide if there's an issue, not the Constitution, according to the way they wrote this.
4: I would think that this was thought through by Bill Ferguson and by the Democrats, and it's why it was specifically worded the way it is, which carves out the congressional aspect of it.
5: And they thought through the first one that was thrown out by Judge Battaglia. If you remember, he said that back in 2022. They worked every scenario they thought then, and then it got thrown out.
4: Right. So, but the Supreme Court is ultimately going to make the decision on if it even gets that far, because it might not even
5: get that far.
4: Yeah. I wouldn't listen. I think it's probably the best shot is you hope on a legality,
5: right?
4: Some kind of, they do something wrong in the misstep of putting this together.
5: Virginia did it.
4: It didn't get on the desk in time for the Board of Elections to get the grace period that you need before it can go on the ballot. Something like that is probably the best chance. I think legally it's probably going to hold muster, but who knows at the end of the day? And is it possible that the voters could vote it down? I guess there's an outside chance, but I mean, let's be honest, it is going to be a referendum on Donald Trump. That's the way it's going to be couched by Democrats.
5: Now, yesterday, there was actually an ability to see, even though we saw it during December of 2025, when they had, as you mentioned, that Congressional Redistricting Commission from the people that were signing up to virtually testify, that overwhelmingly those who actually testified during that process were opposed to changing the map. Here's from WBL-TV yesterday, Kyrie Stewart, showing who actually showed up, Brian, to testify during that marathon five-hour hearing and who submitted testimony.
15: So it's been a pretty busy day here in Maryland with all of this, here in Annapolis, that is. As I mentioned earlier, members of the public had the opportunity to testify, and when that happened, 21 people signed up to speak in favor of redistricting, 128 signed up to speak in opposition of it.
5: That's a little unbalanced, wouldn't you say?
4: Yeah, it's very
5: 21 to 120-some?
4: Yeah.
5: And all I'm saying is that should be a beginning point, that there's enough discontent out there to reach. If you put something together, there's enough people that know to this thing to tap into.
4: You're still voting in November.
5: Mm-hmm.
4: And you're voting in a general election where all of the energy is still on the Democratic side, even in our state.
5: Yes, it is.
4: You don't have a very compelling Republican candidate that is unifying the Republican Party
5: for the
4: independence of the world. There are no really major county executive races that you're looking at where you're drawing support.
5: Baltimore County is the only one that has, you know, something going on that at least we're looking at.
4: So it will be simplified by the governor, who's had a lot of success, and Democrats will unite behind him. That a vote for this is a vote for Democrats and saving democracy.
5: Right.
4: It's a vote against Donald Trump if you do it this way. And that's the way that they will sell it, and it will pass. I don't know what the number is going to be, but it will pass, and then they will draw the map. And
5: that's why the drawing part is the fight.
4: Well,
5: does that?
4: Well, I mean, it's going to be the Democrats.
5: There's enough push to say no to this.
16: How are you going to possibly stop it? The map is going to be presented by the bill that is presented,
5: yes,
16: right?
5: That's correct.
16: And the writers of the bill will be Democrats. They're not going to allow Republicans anywhere near it.
5: I don't give up like that. I think that there's an orchestrated way. We'll talk with State Senator Mike Simonaire about this, who is putting together an opportunity to fight this thing. He'll join us Thursday.
16: I mean, think about this, C4. Wes Moore will be laughed at by the Democratic National Party if he allows a nonpartisan commission to draw the congressional map, because that would mean it would probably wind up being 6-2.
5: Well, that also means allow fair. That would also mean it's fair.
16: He doesn't care about it being fair. He cares about winning it for Democrats.
5: Your voice amplified, everybody. You know we brought you these for the last few months. Tune in Tuesday, August the 11th, as WBL News Radio turns the airwaves back over to you so you can be heard during Your Voice Amplified. Now, this month's topic is the issue of juvenile crime, both in the city of Baltimore and beyond. We're going to give you a chance to react to where things stand, concerns over the so-called teen takeovers, and a whole lot more. 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Smith at noon, and Angela Davilas at 4 p.m. for a full hour of your phone calls and texts as we give you a chance to sound off on this. 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
1: Traffic and weather.
9: Let's take a look at traffic on the Beltway. On the Outer Loop, still sluggish between Hartford Road, actually Perrine Parkway, I should say, and Delaney Valley. There was an accident a little while ago near Perrine Parkway during rush hour that was causing a lot of heavy congestion. It's been cleared, but some delays remain, but still sluggish from Perrine Parkway over toward Providence Road, and then you'll see a little bit more congestion right around Charles Street because they do have some road work set up along that left side. Meantime, inner loop of the Beltway is slow between Green Spring Avenue and the Jones Falls Expressway. I just got word of an accident on 95 heading northbound right after Key Highway just prior to entering into the Fort McHenry Tunnel. 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WBAL TV 11 weather. Mix of clouds and sun today. High of 87. Overnight showers and thunderstorms will move in. Low of 71. Scattered showers and thunderstorms tomorrow. High near 90. Currently, it is partly cloudy and 78 right here on TV Hill. I'm Tony Thornton, WBAL News Radio 1090 and FM 101.5.
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17: Strong to severe thunderstorms today.
2: Road conditions.
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17: The Ravens offensive line is taking shape in training camp. Their first-round pick, Venga Yawane, described to me what this room looks like with a mix of young guys and veterans.
19: We have a bunch of great guys in the room. We have Ronnie, you know, the oldest guy in our room. He's a great leader for us. got John Simpson, you know, they're on the left side. You know, me and Raj, I mean, sure you guys have heard it, but I feel like I've been playing with him for a long time. You know, he's a phenomenal young player. Feels like he's been in the league for 10 years, you know. When we go out there, it feels like, just like I said, we play for a long time with each other. But, you know, going out there, just feels natural to play with those, you know, four guys. You know, being a young guy coming in, just feels good for me to, you know, be out there with them.
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16: All right, TJ Smith's here. He's getting ready for his show 10 to 2. We got to ask you the big question of the day. I don't know. Is it the Orioles? Is it the Preakness? Is it special session? We'll go with the Orioles.
5: Throw a dart.
16: You angry? Yeah. You disappointed? You understand? Where are you? What's your emotional state?
5: Baltimore
16: states,
5: sports no longer gets me angry.
16: Yeah, right. Oh, man. Good for you.
5: I was
16: good
5: prescribed medical marijuana years ago for Baltimore sports after Lee Evans dropped that pass. Nothing can fluster me.
16: That was heartbreaking, wasn't it?
5: Nothing can fluster me anymore when it comes to it. I mean, you kind of, you've been beat down so long, you get used to it. I think we had a lot of excitement. Look, I was one who was all in on Machado and Scope, thinking that that was our infield for years to come, and then we blew that up. And then you have Adley. I was at his first game when he got that triple. I was actually standing in the standing room only area at the time when he came up to bat, and I videoed the moment that he got the triple. Place was electric. That's the future. And here we are again. Now, from the business side of things, and fans, and you see what the Dodgers have done going out and getting Schoolboy, and maybe they end up signing him in the offseason. Fans should be for the owner's collective bargaining agreement that is going to come around towards the end of this year, because they're just loading up. I think they have like well over $1 billion in deferred money that they're paying players, and we need a little bit of that. And some of the reports say that Adley had turned down a couple of offers and wasn't going to resign, so they got a bounty from Boston, and you know, now here we are, back to it again. We'll see. And I think this team is going to tread water the rest of the year and give us the glimpses of the possibilities.
16: I'm going to still watch every night, and especially if they play well the next couple of days. And, you know, maybe, you know, who knows? You never know. Sometimes this lights a fire under everybody.
20: But using your example of Lee Evans, it's heartbreaking as well. The next year we had a Super Bowl victory. True. So you did have that to balance. We just haven't had that other balance to balance off those heartbreaks.
5: Yeah, especially with the O's right down. And, you know, again, I feel like I know a lot of people want to blame Mike Elias, but players have to play. And, and what I was saying to some people as we talked about this, if you go back, similar to when you see Ravens draft picks and what those report cards say from all the smart analysts out there.
20: Right.
5: When it comes to our young birds, they have been lauded for how well they've done over the years collecting these pieces, but it just hasn't translated into the big league success that we expected.
20: So, you know, one of the things about that, having said that, he's a first-year manager, Craig Albanez. Do you have to be coddling to Danza, or can you kick a little, you know, in the tail to get people to do more? Like, if you make a mistake in the field, you might be on the bench.
5: I'm with the drill instructor mentality of this. Now, at the same time, I think John Harbaugh built an entire dog pound with the amount of people that were in his doghouse.
20: Yeah.
5: I mean, I think there's a point to it. But, yeah, some of the mistakes that we've seen this year are inexcusable
20: in
5: some ways.
20: Stuff.
5: Yeah, it's kind of like, what is it? Is it something else there? But, you know,
20: what else got coming up?
5: Back to it, Fell's Point, some more information down there. And is it something that you would be hesitant to go to? Because we have to remember this whole blockade that they have going on down at Fell's Point. You're not walking into a festival where it's 21. As soon as you show your ID, you're good, and you just getting drinks walking around. You still have to show your ID to go in each of the bars. It's just the area. So me, at my great big age of 29, I don't want to get carded. If I see a line, I'm likely going to turn around, and business owners are saying that, you know,
20: that may be
5: this
20: case.
5: Is a bit of a problem. I, you know, appreciate the fact that we're trying to keep the young people out, but we're also keeping out people who will come down. And I understand that. So we're getting to that. Jeanine Pirro. Amazing that this whole silly issue that has been built up
0: Could it cost her her job? Of course, she's the U.S. attorney out of D.C. and attorney general there. And, you know, she's, you know, met the ire of President Trump because she wouldn't do as he wanted and continue the prosecution, which she says she didn't have all the evidence. But she was pretty emphatic last month about the evidence.
20: Yeah.
0: So we're getting to that. The Preakness situation. Boy, did that come
20: out
0: of the blue.
20: What a ball drop.
0: Yeah, I'm concerned about that. I'm concerned about that. So we'll talk about that. Of course, Adley Rutschman and the suspect in the situation where somebody was thrown in the water this weekend.
20: Yeah.
0: What he had to say and why it's probably led to now murder charges versus, you know, manslaughter.
20: TJ Smith, everybody tended to.
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9: Looks like the incident was northbound 95, a little bit past Key Highway, has been picked up and cleaned up, and traffic's beginning to move a little bit better now. Approaching Hanover Street, still sluggish as you head down toward the tunnel, but should dissipate soon as they have now removed those lane closures. Meantime, 95 south up in Hartford County, southbound just before Route 24. That long-term construction project is set up again. Left lane is closed, seeing delays coming down from the Bell Camp exit 543. And sluggish on the inner loop of the Beltway between Green Spring Avenue and the Jones Falls Expressway. WBAL TV 11 weather, a mix of clouds and sun today, high of 87. Overnight showers and thunderstorms move in, low of 71. Scattered showers and thunderstorms expected tomorrow, high near 90. Currently, it's partly sunny and 78 here on TV Hill. 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
16: But well, we don't have many busier Mondays than we had yesterday.
20: Tell
16: the special session and the Orioles trading guys left and right.
20: Pimlico,
16: the Preakness. Mm. And none of it was really great either.
20: No, it wasn't good.
16: To be honest with you.
20: A lot of reacting negatively to different things.
16: Yeah.
20: You know, one of the things they're not addressing in Annapolis today, and a lot of people thought, you know, they could be addressing affordability, is energy. And the fact that we are watching energy prices spike. I said, again, if you received your BGE bill, you all know there was a little note in the back apologizing from BG about what's happening to spike your bill. So you would think they might be wanting to address that issue. Tomorrow, the general counsel for BG, Brent, will be joining us to talk about the whole conduit situation, because the Board of Estimates at the city, they're voting tomorrow on that plan that the mayor has to increase costs.
16: Okay.
20: If they increase costs there, guess what?
16: Are bills going
20: maybe
16: up?
20: Maybe.
16: Right.
20: Well, we'll find out from the general counsel what may or may not happen.
16: And not the way I understand it, it's not just for Baltimore City customers. It's going to be for all
20: BGE
16: customers.
20: Everybody in the service area.
16: So
20: good luck.
16: Thanks. Thanks
20: well,
16: for that.
20: But this conduit is a very serious issue.
16: Oh,
20: and,
16: yeah.
20: You know, Baltimore City is unique in the fact that we have not only the power lines, but the telecom, all of that is together. Most cities don't have all those conduit lines, own them, I'll put it that way, have control over.
16: Yeah, have more of my money.
20: You know how it is. Now, let's see what happens. Will the governor and them respond? We still haven't heard from them on the Preakness.
16: Yeah, that'd be kind of
20: will they respond to this?
16: They just disappear when they need him. You know, he's not. There's no candidate in Michigan that needs we could ask him. You know, maybe we'll ask our colleagues in Michigan if they see the governor there tonight.
20: But we have a captive audience in Annapolis of 188 state legislators that could speak to this.
16: He can't go to Michigan yet because he's still got to finish the session. He's got to sign the bill.
20: Got to sign that bill.
16: When it's done.
20: Yeah, but so, you do have this national issue in front of the legislature. I'd like to hear them talk about that, as well as districts, congressional districts.
16: All right, we'll do it again tomorrow.
20: React to what's happening with Adley and still hurts.
16: Grayson Rodriguez is pitching in Baltimore tonight. Like, I'm not
20: joking.
16: Should
20: be a good night. Thanks,
16: Zach. I'm not joking.
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10: Partly cloudy, 78 on TV Hill. I'm Chris Cheon. The Preakness shut out of a new racing championship. What it could mean for Pimlico's future coming up. And we're going to have more on the Orioles, who made a big-time trade deadline splash. But first, the latest from ABC News. It's 10 o'clock.
22: From ABC News, I'm Sherry Preston.
3: In the Senate Judiciary Committee, back and forth over the confirmation of Todd Blanche to be the next Attorney General. The vote upheld after outgoing GOP Senators Tom Tillis and John Cornyn demanded that Blanche put in writing that the president's $1.8 billion anti-weaponization fund was being rescinded. This is Republican Committee Chair Chuck Grassley.
6: It's just common sense what Tillis and Cornyn are asking out of the executive branch of government. And I don't think it should have taken as long as it did to get it resolved.
3: And this is Democratic ranking member Dick Durbin.
22: The political escapade of the last week has made it clearer than ever that Todd Blanche has no business serving as our nation's chief law enforcement officer.
3: The president's fund, which Blanche helped create, would have paid those who feel they've been wronged by the government, including those who stormed the Capitol on January 6th. President Trump says this is a last chance for Iran to reach a peace deal. Oil prices falling amid rumors that an agreement may be reached soon. Sources say the president is thinking about firing U.S. Attorney Jeanine Pirro over the reflecting pool debacle. ABC's Mary Bruce is at the White House.
23: Pirro saying had the Interior Department been forthcoming with the information clearly in its possession, the government would not have sought a grand jury indictment. The filing directly contradicting Trump's claims of vandalism. Pirro claiming her prosecutors were misled by the Interior Department, which awarded no-bid contracts worth nearly $15 million despite having virtually no federal experience doing federal contracts. All four prosecutions claiming vandalism have now been dropped.
3: Michigan will offer the country its clearest gauge yet on the direction of the Democratic Party as primary voters there choose between a progressive and a moderate today. Man from Spokane, Washington has been charged with arson and the devastating fires burning through the region. This hour, the Dow is up 573 points. 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
10: I'm Chris Cheon. The Preakness being left out of a new championship series featuring the Kentucky Derby and Belmont Stakes. WBAL Scott Wyckoff has more.
24: The Preakness, the middle jewel of racing's Triple Crown, left out of the new Thoroughbred Championship Series with the Kentucky Derby and the Belmont. The other two Triple Crown races included in the six-race series from May to September.
25: This is unfortunate, and my understanding is people had no idea this was about to happen, but there's a long ways to go till we get to the finish line.
24: That's Baltimore City State Delegate Sandy Rosenberg, whose district includes Pimlico, as I'm looking out now at the construction going on here, building a new Pimlico, hosting next year's Preakness.
10: A 36-year-old motorcyclist died after a crash late Monday night on North Hilton Street in Southwest Baltimore. Police say the 66-year-old driver of a Ford fled the scene but was located a short time later. The driver arrested and charged with driving while impaired. Baltimore County Police searching for whoever fatally shot a woman Sunday on Treeway Court in Towson. Investigators believe the killing was isolated. No arrests have been made. Governor Moore in town today, marking National Night Out in Baltimore.
26: The governor joins Mayor Brandon Scott, who is celebrating the continued reduction in violent crime in Baltimore. Seven homicides were reported last month, the lowest July total since Baltimore began tracking monthly homicide data. National Night Out events will be happening all over the state, all part of an annual initiative to strengthen community relationships with law enforcement. Caitlin Bancroft, WBAL News Radio 1090 and FM 101.5.
10: And the dust settling in Baltimore after yesterday's Major League Baseball trade deadline. The O's shipped three-time All-Star catcher Adley Rutschman to the Boston Red Sox for catcher Carlos Narvaez. Three top prospects and a player to be named later. Rutschman, the first overall pick in 2019, helped Baltimore get back to the playoffs, but reportedly was not interested in a long-term extension. The Orioles also traded outfielder Taylor Ward to Seattle and reliever Tyler Wells to Tampa Bay. WBAL News Time is 10:04.
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11: Traffic.
9: The construction's underway on the outer loop of the Beltway. It's between Green Spring Avenue and Stevenson Road. Just before the exit to Stevenson Road, the right lane is taken away. Traffic's now beginning to squeeze through as you head off the JFX. If you're heading over toward Pikesville, you're going to start to see a little bit of congestion. Delays will end after Stevenson Road, and then you're back up to speed, making your way toward 795. And then you have the long-term construction set up on 95 in Hartford County, southbound, just before Route 24. Traffic slows through the work zone there. You do have the left lane closed as you travel south down from the Bell Camp exit. And there is some emergency utility work up in Reisterstown at the intersection of Reisterstown Road and Cherry Hill Road. It looks like the right lane is closed in the eastbound lanes of Reisterstown. I'm Tony Thornton, WBAL News Radio 1090 and FM 101.5.
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12: Weather.
13: Well, we're going to have a dry day today with high temperatures making it to the mid to upper 80s under partly to mostly cloudy skies. The rain will return, though, tonight, mainly in the overnight as temperatures fall to the 70s. And we warm back up into the 80s by tomorrow afternoon. Mainly rains in the forecast for our Wednesday, but can't rule out rumbles of thunder. Higher thunderstorm chances both Thursday and Friday. I'm meteorologist Alencia Jenkins on WBAL News Radio 1090. 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
10: Currently 78 in Ellicott City, 80 in Dundalk, 79 in Odenton. We're at 78 here on TV Hill. The Orioles kick off their series against the Angels tonight. WBAL's pregame coverage begins after the news at 5:30, first pitch 6:35. 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
0: All right, very good morning to you all. A lot to get into today, of course. We'll get into President Trump and Jeanine Pirro, what that might mean if she's going to be on her way out, a staunch ally of his for sure, over this whole reflecting pool drama. The Preakness Stakes. What about that? After the noon news, we'll get into that as there is a new championship series emerging and Pimlico is left out. The Preakness is left out. And that's kind of a big deal when you think about it, considering the investments that we're making in Pimlico as we speak. You know, I just rode by there a couple of times over the past few days, and progress is moving forward. We had the executive director of the Maryland Jockey Club on just last week as we're talking about the events at Pimlico and Laurel Park. And now we're not in this new championship series, so what does that mean? And, of course, Adley Rutschman getting traded. What does that mean? We'll get into some conversation around that as well coming up. But let's start the show off. And as we've said it over and over again, one of my big themes here is the connectivity. And tomorrow, as a programming note, we'll speak to Mark Anthony Thomas, who is the CEO and executive director of the Greater Baltimore Committee. And one of the perspectives he shares coming from outside the state of Maryland and trying to lead the charge of this Greater Baltimore Committee, which is the entire metro area, is that connectivity and thinking about it from the lens of commerce. We're trying to just build as much money and fill the coffers of those folks that are entrepreneurs and all, and get people working and everything else, because it makes for a more vibrant city and area in general. Now, I bring that up because Fells Point, back in the news again, not necessarily because of any incidents that occurred, but because of the incidents that had been occurring, there's been this question about what to do. Now, one of the things that we discussed and we have discussed over time is the new checkpoints. And we've seen that the city of Baltimore has put $30 million into private security efforts in areas like Fells Point and some of these entertainment districts. But Are these blockades blocking the blessing of green for a number of the businesses in that area? That's the big question. Now, the checkpoint itself has been also a question that has been being talked about. And right now, what the city is saying that is that they're using the Sale 250, basically. That Sale 250 is when they implemented different rules. And it was a very successful Sale 250 from all accounts. But I'll say, like, during different events, been down there for a number of different events, music events and all in Fells Point, like right on the square, and that might be gated off. And when you enter into that particular area, you have to show ID because they have alcohol and you get your wristband and you're able to go within that area and consume alcohol, 21 and older. You assume that. But when you go into this general area where it's blocked off on Thames Street, down around the Brown Advisory Building and Ann Street, and then Broadway at, is that Eastern or Alisania? One of the two, I believe it might be Alisania. It's blocked off. So you have to show identification to get in. And you're still just breaching just one obstacle, because then you have to go into, if you're going into the bars or restaurants, drink, you have to show ID again. Now, I know some people might say, well, what's the big deal? It's just pulling out your ID, showing it. Well, again, it's an impediment in a public space, and that's what some people have brought concerns up. And is it enough that some people that might have beards and a few gray hairs and everything else say, you know, I'm obviously not a child and I'm not necessarily going in here to drink, but the whole point of these efforts is to keep the young people out, the obviously groups of young people. But could this be a deterrent for people who might be just coming to have dinner, buy something at one of the businesses, and they say, I'm not dealing with that? Here's some of Barry Sims' reporting on this. Listen in.
4: Well, the owners of one establishment ask, how can any businesses thrive when there are no people moving through the area? They also say that they want the teens who are coming down here and causing trouble, they want them and their parents held accountable.
5: For several weekend nights, we've watched the transition. Security officers put up barricades, police cars and city trucks block the streets. Access to Fells Point is limited. The city now following an updated security policy that includes checking IDs. Some visitors say it's okay.
12: I felt very safe. Actually, once I got past the barricades here, I thought it was a good thing.
0: All right. So, again, it's going to be a differing of opinion. I'm curious as to what you think about it. Are you one who looks at it and says, hey, it is what it is. It's cost the price of doing business at this point. If it keeps those young people out from coming into the area, ruining the experience for some, then so be it. That's the extra effort. Or are you a person that says, you know what? I'm really not one that wants to put up with this. This is not something that I can see myself doing when I go out. I don't want to be impeded by a security guard asking me for identification. So that's not something that I would put up with. Which side of this issue are you on? 410-467-WBAL, 410-467-9225 on the greensolutionsremodeling.com text line. Again, when it comes to business owners, they have a bit of a different perspective at times. Listen.
5: But for others, it's a bit unsettling.
14: And all the extra policing, it makes sometimes make me not want to come down here.
5: The point of the checkpoint, preventing late-night large teenage gatherings, stopping youth who are underage from bringing in and consuming alcoholic beverages, and reminding them of the city's curfew. Historic Fells Point is known for its shops, restaurants, and bars. The owners of Max's Tap House, Gail and Ron Furman, tell us what the last 6 weekends have been like for them.
15: Tough. Real tough.
17: They see the roadblocks.
15: Mm-hmm.
17: They leave. They don't even look anymore. They just go by. If the roadblocks are up, they leave.
15: At first, I thought it might be a solution, but quickly I realized, you know, our customers aren't coming down.
0: Yeah, so again, recognize that there are huge blockades, and our friend Ron Furman there in the piece, you've heard him on our show a number of times, he is recovering from an illness and seemingly doing well, look really good in this piece here. But again, you look at this, and you say, what, and the question that I've asked multiple times about it, what is the sustainability of this? We've almost allowed ourselves to become hostages of our own doing by virtue of young people not following any rules and not listening. That this is like where the inaction is the rubber meeting the road. Now here we are. Here we are, and we found ourselves again at this point. And it's making others more uncomfortable when they want to spend their discretionary money. They want to go out there and just spend money. And now it's an impediment in the way of doing that. And the root of it are young people. I hate to say it. The root of it are young people that don't know how to behave and shouldn't be there to begin with. Now, the question becomes, well, how do you deal with it? What is the best case scenario to deal with it? Because it's interesting when you think about the blockades stopping vehicular traffic, right? That's one. And that's generally not young people. That's generally not young people. We're usually talking about older people in that particular case. They generally have a license, right? But now it's the people on foot that have caught.

0: see the historic area and, you know, have dinner and have a few drinks. And my question is, why does the city think this is this started to begin with? Mm. I mean, what has the city done to allow these kids to come, you know, down? I mean, I don't know if they drive or not. I don't know, no, you know, where they're getting their alcohol.
1: We're talking some that are under the driving age.
0: Yeah, that's what I you're right. I forgot you said that. But my question is, why do you think it all started? Mm. When did it start? How did it start? And why did it start?
1: Yeah.
0: That's my question.
1: Yeah, no, thank you, Lewis. Those are relevant questions. And I think that some have suggested, some of the business owners in particular, have suggested it really started to grow out of control during the pandemic. Because if you think about it, during the pandemic, we're looking at alternative ways of still allowing people to gather outside as opposed to inside. But they were screaming this at the time about the open containers, the people that were selling alcohol out of the trunks of their cars. You know where some of the origins of this also can be centered around, and I know the more progressive crowd would come after me for it, but when we started to say that, well, these are low-level offenses that we don't want to focus on, when you stop paying attention, I've said this over many, many, many years, that the small things going into a small pile can become a big pile and a big problem if you don't address it. And we kept tossing the small stuff over, not addressing it. Now look at the problem we have. $30 million problem from a standpoint of how we're going to ultimately address this from a security standpoint. And it's from not nipping it in the bud and dealing with young people the way they should be dealt with. I'll come back with a little bit more on this when we return here on the TJ Smith Show. You can join us 410-467-WBAL, 410-467-9225 on the greensolutionsremodeling.com text line here on WBAL.
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3: Traffic and weather.
4: Construction activity has resumed on the outer loop of the Beltway between Green Spring Avenue and Stevenson Road. The activity off to the right lane just prior to Stevenson Road. You're going to see where they are there. And those cones and barrels are set up a little bit past Green Spring Avenue, slowing you down a bit. So heads up there. Meantime, 95 heading southbound up in Hartford County. That long-term construction project has resumed just before Route 24. The left lane is closed. Seeing delays coming down from the Bellcamp exit 543. WBAL TV 11 weather, a mix of clouds and sunshine today. High of 87. Overnight, showers and thunderstorms move in. Low of 71. And then tomorrow, scattered showers and thunderstorms expected. High near 90. Currently here on TV Hill, it is partly cloudy and 78. I'm Tony Thornton, WBAL News Radio, 1090 and FM 101.5.
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8: All right, welcome back. We're talking a bit about what's going on down in Fells Point. The latest there, Barry Sims has some reporting on this, which we'll get into more of that in just a second. But some of what we were talking about before we went to break there, following up on a call we had from Lewis asking how we got here. Again, not addressing some of the small problems. This is similar to, you might have a rash on your skin and you think you could take care of it. It continues to grow and you don't do anything about it. And then next thing you know, once you go to the doctor, it's gotten out of control and it's in several different spots on your body. We allowed the problem to grow unchecked, basically. And it's not all on juveniles. It's even on some of the young adults with the selling alcohol out of the back of their vehicles and the trunks of their vehicles. The business owners complained about that a long time ago. But what you're giving a nod to is lawlessness. And once you do that, and we can use the dirt bikes as an example. We can use the squeegees as an example. It gets baked in as part of the culture. And then you start to try to adapt to it and reverse things, and it becomes more challenging to do so because now people have taken stake their claim to the particular area, and that can be a big part of the issue as well. So how do we figure this whole thing out is the big question. But the mayor said they've received positive feedback on this as well. Listen up.
9: They say their business is down 22%. They agree something should be in place to stop problems in the early morning hours, but says the barricades that have blocked the entrances over the past weekends give a bad perception.
10: Because if you're shutting down the neighborhood at night, people have the impression it's not safe. They don't come back during the day. So the retailers feel it as well as we do.
9: Juan Furman says this is hurting workers as well. In response, Mayor Brandon Scott's office says the city has received positive feedback from community members and businesses about our commitment to keep Fells Point safe, welcoming, and vibrant for residents, visitors, businesses, and employees.
8: Yeah, and I know we're talking about Fells Point here, but it gets to a point where if you do see an area that's cordoned off like that, you might have, there are people. And I'm not going to say everybody, of course not. But if you're a business owner, you want 100% of the people 100% of the time, right? Come on, we're open for business, come in. If 20% hesitate, they're not a majority by far. 80%, an overwhelming majority, is still saying, I'll go through with it. But if that 20% is the difference in the margins for you, and that's 20% less tax dollars that might be spent here in our city, then we should be looking for alternatives to address that 20%. And I'm just throwing out a number. It could be that balance is probably way off. There are people who psychologically respond to it differently. And if that's the permanent way, the amount of money that it cost us to do this, that we could be doing something else with that money, is also a big part of the concern. A texter says, talking about how this all started because there was no foot patrol. I worked at a store war right in the square, and young people on dirt bikes, bicycles, and in crowds walking and partying were there or on the streets so many days and nights. They were even selling alcohol out of their coolers that they bought. Keep foot, bicycle, or mounted police there. And if you consider some of that, you consider, I bring up Times Square as a for instance. Times Square, big centerpiece in New York. Everybody, all the tourists, revelers are going to go there just in general purpose. They use different tactics of law enforcement. Matter of fact, they even have like a, I believe like a substation or at least a house that looks like a substation there. Perhaps that's an idea that a, some sort of, podium type place, you know, that we used to have many more of those around, like you have on the Hopkins, campus area, Hopkins, university and the hospital. Maybe we need some of those kiosk type places that say police to give the perception that there's an omnipresence of law enforcement there to try to thwart off those bad actors without using the robust amount of infrastructure basically that we use, like the big trucks, the snow plows and all that, to block people off. Here's more again from Barry Sims' report.
9: We will continue working closely with our public safety partners, operational agencies, business owners, and community partners to implement thoughtful, data-informed strategies that support both public safety and a thriving nightlife economy.
2: We need long-term solutions, but we also need some short-term solutions.
11: Now, the city says that these restrictions on the weekends will continue through the Labor Day weekend.
8: Yeah, so we'll see what happens once young people go back to school. You know, it coincides with Memorial Day and Labor Day, generally because that's when the kids are in school. So it kind of speaks to the fact that some of the issues are our young people. I was also downtown after 9 o'clock or whatever time it was on Friday night, and I saw the youth engagement teams on the bricks of the Inner Harbor, and I saw them confronting some young people, asking them if they where were they supposed to be, where's their guardian and everything. So they're out there when it comes to that part of it, and perhaps that's part of the team that could be there and maybe a less intrusive way of trying to deal with this problem. A texter says, it's sad when we get to the point where we are doing things to restrict people that are not causing problems instead of dealing with the problem itself. We need to deal with the criminal activity and the unsupervised minors so that we do not have to inflict additional security measures on law-abiding citizens. You're absolutely perfectly right, Texter. That's exactly the point of a lot of this. So we'll keep our eye on this. When we come back after the news update at 10:30, we'll get into the Orioles trade of Adley Rutschman. What are you thinking about that? But you can get the latest on Ravens training camp. It's underway, and WBAL has complete coverage leading up to the team's first preseason game on August 15th. Get the latest updates with Valerie Preactor during the C4 and Brian Neiman shows weekday mornings. 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
13: Fair Sky 78 on TV Hill. Good morning. I'm Chris Chiani. New six-race Thoroughbred Championship Series featuring the Kentucky Derby and Belmont Stakes is raising questions about the Preakness because it leaves out Baltimore's Pimlico Racecourse. It's unclear how the series will affect the state-owned Preakness, though Hall of Fame trainer Bob Baffert says he's committed to racing in Baltimore. Baltimore police have charged Parkville resident James Fitzsimmons with second-degree murder after he allegedly pushed James Britt into the Harbor East water during a fight over the weekend. Charging documents say Fitzsimmons walked away after Britt's girlfriend told him Britt could not swim. Baltimore County police are investigating the fatal shooting of a woman late Sunday night at the Cromwell Valley apartment complex on Treeway Court. No arrests have been made. From the ABC News desk, a federal judge has ruled New York cannot ban federal agents from wearing face coverings or require them to display identification. The judge found the measures likely violate the Constitution's supremacy clause, which prevents states from regulating federal law enforcement. And foundations backed by Leonardo DiCaprio and Jeff Bezos are committing $200 million to help save 100 of the world's most threatened species. The Phoenix Species Project will support endangered animals, including lemurs, salamanders, pink land iguanas, and pancake tortoises. Listen next Tuesday at 8 a.m., noon, and 4 p.m. to have your say on juvenile crime during the August edition of our special WBAL interactive event, Your Voice Amplified. I'm Chris Cheon, WBAL News Radio 1090 and FM 101.5.
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20: Let's take a look at traffic through the construction zone on the outer loop of the Beltway just before Stevenson Road. It looks like they're slowing traffic down, but it's moving a lot better right now as you make your approach, which is a heads up from Greenspring Avenue as you head over toward the area around Stevenson Road. Meantime, construction continues on 95 up in Harford County, heading southbound right at Route 24. The left lane is closed. This is the long-term construction project extending those express lanes even further north. So you're seeing delays heading southbound and then also northbound starting to pick up some volume through the work zone coming up from 152 up toward 24 as well. I'm Tony Thornton, WBAL News Radio 1090 and FM 101.5.
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8: All right, welcome back to the show. And big news out of Baltimore yesterday as we hit that trade deadline and we lost a big part of this Orioles ball club. That was, of course, Adley Rutschman. He was a catcher, first pick for Mike Elias, first pick for the MLB that year. And number 35, Adley Rutschman is out. We talked about this at the end of our show yesterday, that the possibility existed and that the trade looked like it was coming together to send him to our division rival, Boston Red Sox. But we got a bit of a haul as a result. We got a catcher, a minor league right-handed pitcher, a couple of them actually, Anthony Eason and Kyson Witherspoon, as well as outfielder Indy Azokar. And these are top prospects, number two, number four, and number five prospect in the Boston organization. And we're right back up there, catapulted as one of the strongest farm teams in all of baseball. Doesn't that make you feel better? Don't you feel much better that we're one of the number one farm teams in all of baseball? So what do you think about it? 410-467-WBAL, 410-467-9225 on the greensolutionsremodeling.com text line. Did yesterday surprise you that it was more of a sell-off than a buy? And you could argue what we're buying are deferred people. They're not going to give us an immediate impact on a potential playoff run. And I'll ask this, too. Is a playoff run with the Baltimore Orioles this year really just something to get us more frustrated? Like, if we get into the wild card, right, do we really have the thought process that this team can compete for a World Series amongst some of the more consistent teams? We know how inconsistent we've been, but do we believe that even if we overcome the hurdle of being, what, 2.5-3 games out of the wild card and we become a wild card team, do we think that this team can actually compete with some of the big name teams that are out there that have been consistent throughout this year? And again, the question's out there. I'm not one that's on the Fire Mike Elias bandwagon. I said it this morning with C4 and Brian that if you look at these picks that he's made over the past 8 years or so that he's been at the helm, and you look at these folks and you see who some of these individuals are, what their pedigree was when they were drafted, what the analysts said about them. Well, if you see that, there's no argument that these weren't the right people at the right time. So they have to do what they have to do, the players. And you look at this year, which is a heck of a test. Tyler O'Neill, we know what his stats looked like before he got here. And we were praising him to the heavens before he took an at-bat. And then we watched him end up doing what he does. I could argue that even Pete Alonso's having a bit of a down year compared to his career. You know, you look at somebody, we know Gunner and what we expect from him, and you go down the list. Colton Cowser's not doing what we expected him to do. And for the haul that we got for Adley, who's still under team control for at least another year, I believe it was, if Jackson Holliday would have been traded, we would have basically taken a whole team. I mean, you would have taken a whole team of what we needed. Some of Adley's stats here are from 2022 to 2026. He had just over 2,000 at-bats, 540 hits, 69 home runs, 277 RBIs, and a .254 average with a .342 on-base percentage, .756 OPS. I believe that number for a great hitter is like .850. A .756 is probably an average hitter. And that's basically what he's been. I can't even say a steady Eddie because he's had his ups and downs, but generally speaking, a bit of a steady Eddie. Now, he missed 87 games in his career, which is a lot if you think about it from 2022, where, he came up a month or so after the season started. He's missed 87 games in his career, and 31 of those were this season alone. So is he injury prone? But what do you think right now about this team? Texas says, come on, TJ, name one team that has won a World Series just because they have a top-ranked farm system. It's nice to have a top-ranked farm team, but it doesn't mean jack if it doesn't equate to a world championship. That's Randy and Glenn Burney. Randy, no, I get it. I understand, but the reality is, and I think, in fairness, I think we would have to go back and look at the Houston Astros. We have to look at the Tampa Bay Rays. They didn't win the championship, but they got there. And they got there with a young team. There are a few teams that you can name that built their team from the ground up. The Florida Marlins did win. They won one way back when, didn't they? Or they got there. One or the other. I'm trying to remember. But again, they're technically a small market team at the time, and they built their franchise. They didn't do it on the backs of free agency like you see with the Dodgers or Yankees. Yeah, I hate the Yankees. They'll buy the championships. But again, we think about it. How much should we buy? Now, one of the big things this year that's impending is the collective bargaining agreement. And the owners are very aggressive. And I talked about that a lot, how the collective bargaining agreement this year could potentially lead to a strike. But what they want is a floor for how much a team should spend, but also a maximum cap number. So so there's a level of parity, which we know we don't have. And the Marlins won back in 97 and 2003. And if memory serves me correctly, the core of their team was built around around their farm system. I think Dontrelle Willis would have been on that 2003 team, and he was one that I believe was drafted and brought up as a young person through the system. Here's some of what Mike Elias had to say. Listen in.
19: First of all, we lost a couple of games to the Phillies, and you know we are at the point where game-by-game results kind of gyrate the odds a little bit. And this was not a major factor, but our play over the weekend was not helpful. You know, sometimes in my position, I have to hold my cards close to my vest and I can't come out and declare my intentions because my competitors hear them too. So I think it was a combination of those things. We did go into the deadline with a buy-sell mindset. We had a lot of conversations.
8: Now, Mike Elias also says he did not dismantle the team.
19: And we had to start looking at future years and take those into account as we assessed moves. But we did not dismantle the team. We still have a very good team, very good rotation, and we're going to keep grinding. And we've got talent in the minor leagues, some new talent, some players that'll come up. And, you know, this is part of running a baseball organization is sometimes at the deadline, you sell some guys off, especially as they're toward the end of their contractual control.
8: Now, there's some reporting that they offered Adley Rutschman contracts over the past couple of seasons, and he's turned those down. And if that ends up being the case, then I'm not mad at the move, considering where we are. I'm not mad at that move because you were either going to keep him around for the next year and a half, then lose him next year in free agency, or you trade now while his value is still super high. Because realistically, as a trade piece next year, his value was going to be lower without that team control. So you have to think about it that way as part of it. A texter says, stupid move. My opinion, we didn't get enough in return. Baltimore wants a World Series now, not in 3 to 4 years in the future. Heck, I'll take 3 to 4 years in the future at this point. If you guarantee me 3 to 4 years, I'll go with that. A longtime Orioles fan since 1960. That's Gene in Hamilton. I was born an Orioles fan, Gene. I know I share in your frustration as well. And we know, we think about that 162 games. And think about some of the teams in some of the years where we were 20, 30 games under 500 at this point, and you're checked out. You're not watching baseball after the All-Star break. It's great that we can still watch it and have a reasonable thought that, you know, something could happen where we go on a run and we're in the playoffs. But, yes, we want to get to the next level. Texter says Adley took a foul ball in the hand July 2024. It hasn't been the same since. He's been on the IL 5 times during the last 14 months. Unfortunately, he became injury-prone and unreliable. Now, consider all that and consider how much of a haul we got for him. Yeah, you got to look at it and say that's a really, really good thing, ultimately. And another texter says, I think the Orioles made the right decision to build defense. Bullpen arms, we'll see. That's Jack in Parkville. And we need that because it's something wrong. Something's broken on this team, and perhaps a few additional pieces will ultimately help us out a great deal when it comes to that. So we'll see as we move forward. When we come back, I'll give you an update on what happened with somebody getting thrown in the Inner Harbor and killed. Now the person's charged with their murder. We'll talk about it.
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6: Traffic and weather.
21: The construction activity has resumed on 95 in Harford County, heading southbound just before Route 24. The left lane is closed. Delays start from right around 543 and slow in the northbound direction as well. If you're coming up from 152 just before Route 24, you have construction activities there, but it looks like the heaviest of volume is in the southbound direction. Now, there is a work zone set up on the outer loop of the Beltway between Green Spring Avenue and Stevenson Road. Looks like the crews are on the right side of the road there, but traffic is getting by without any incident. Sometimes it slows down a bit as those work crews move further out, but it looks like right now traffic's moving okay between Green Spring Avenue and Reisterstown Road. WBAL TV 11 weather, a mix of clouds and sun today, high of 87. Overnight showers and thunderstorms will move in, low of 71. And then tomorrow you'll see scattered showers and thunderstorms, high near 90. Currently, here on TV Hill, it is partly cloudy and 79. 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
29: A possible breakthrough with Iran could open the Strait of Hormuz when the White House says a deal could happen. And a new championship series includes the Derby and Belmont, but not the Preakness. What does that mean for horse racing in Maryland? 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
8: If you need an update on this case down in Harbor, in the Harbor East area, just a moment, but I want to hear from Mark on the Orioles, and we're talking about the trade of Adley Rutschman. Mark, good morning. You're on WBAL.
31: Good morning, and thank you for taking my call. Great show as always. Also, a belated happy birthday to you. This month I'm going to be 29. Also,
8: indeed, happy birthday in advance.
31: Thank you. I was born an Oriole fan also, and as we know, between 1966 and 1984, the Orioles were known as the winningest team in baseball. Mm. Okay, maybe we're not right now, but I couldn't agree with you more. Everything you said, I completely agree with. I like our general manager, president of operations, Mike Elias. He's honest. He's truthful. He had to hold it close to the vest. But you're right. I agree with you. We took in a lot for our catcher, Adley. We loved him. We still like him. Unfortunately, he will be on the opposing division team. But we did. I believe we got a good deal for him. And again, our farm system is a good farm system. It always has been. The Oriole way. We've heard that term before.
8: Yeah.
31: So, yeah, I like what's going on, and if we make the wild card, so be it. Maybe we won't win a World Series this year, but like you said, I'll take 3 or 4 years, absolutely, to keep on building this team. We got a lot of good players on this team.
8: Yeah, if we're heading in the right direction. Now, thank you as always, Mark. Appreciate it. Have a great day, and hopefully this is a sign of good things to come. But we know we've been here, so I know that's falling on deaf ears for a number of people, but we shall see. Anyway, as an update on the story we talked about yesterday, where, you know, a couple of people found in the water this weekend, a couple survived while one passed away. A 36-year-old Parkville man was taken into custody and charged with second-degree murder and also manslaughter. And I think where that second-degree murder charge comes from and probably could stand. These are interesting investigations and cases. You know, yesterday I gave the example of the fight where, and we saw it happen in Glen Burnie, where you get into a fist fight and the other party falls awkwardly and maybe hits their head and they succumb as a result of that. Then you're on the hook for, in many cases, manslaughter versus murder. Now, again, there are extenuating circumstances that could change it into a murder case, in my opinion. Like if you go over and stomp the person after they've fallen. Now you might be escalating it to a point of you were intending on causing some a death. That's what your actions were. But they wrote in the charging documents, police did, that surveillance cameras captured the suspect, James Fitzsimmons, fighting the victim, James Jackson Britt, who was 37 years old. They were behind the Whole Foods in that area. And this is 3 o'clock in the afternoon on Sunday. So we're talking right in the middle of the afternoon here. And there was a lot of people downtown, I'm sure. But they showed, the surveillance video showed the suspect chasing basically the victim and ultimately shoving him into the water. Now, the suspect didn't originally tell police that, but it appeared, according to police in their police report, that the footage showed the victim trying to escape from the suspect, but the suspect continued to advance towards him. Now, here's the key that I think really changes things for this suspect. And you think of how something this stupid, because allegedly these individuals don't know one another, and it gets to this stage where now you're facing murder charges over something so trivial. I'm sure it's something trivial. Britt's girlfriend, the suspect says that the victim's girlfriend told him that the victim couldn't swim. And the defendant said that he replied with, "Oh, well," and walked away. This is after he's in the water. And again, that kind of leads to you didn't even attempt to save. You know, it's one thing. Oh, we got in a fist fight. We got an altercation. He fell in the water. When that happened, I'm trying to save him because I'm not trying to kill a guy. You say, "Oh, well," it's like, I intended to inflict this level of harm upon him. And that statement, I think, is going to be damning, and damning enough that the murder charge might hold, the second degree murder charge. Again, there would be a lot more evidence that might be presented and might come as a result. But what a mess over something like this. And if you consider what we've been talking about, when we talk about recklessness and lawlessness, this is in Harbor East. And you all might know exactly where this is, where the bridge goes over Caroline Street, over to where the new T. Rowe Price building is, the new Harbor Point Park is, and all. And it's the connector between the Inner Harbor and Fells Point. A lot of areas that we've been talking about. This is certainly not a space that you want to allow to cede ground, lose ground to people who are there for no lawful purpose. Now, this is, from all accounts, probably an isolated incident, but I certainly would like to know more. Like, how did this altercation start? Where did they come from? There are a few bars and restaurants right there. Not a ton, but a few right in that general area. Were they under the influence? 3 o'clock. This is not your normal 1 or 2 o'clock in the morning type situation, according to the report here. 3 o'clock in the afternoon, which is kind of scary to see something like that happen. And if you think, as I mentioned to you before, on Saturday, when I was downtown, the amount of Philly fans that were in town for the Orioles game, and you would expect that would have been something similar on Sunday, was great. And I happened to bump into David Bramble just yesterday and was having a conversation with how crowded the Inner Harbor was this past weekend. That's a great sign, but we certainly can't have situations like this. We cannot have situations like this take place. So now, before you get in the fight, you got to go ask the person if they know how to swim. I'm not suggesting that, but if you throw them in the water, you need to at least render help unless you intended to kill them. So that's the difference, and that's a problem. At least look for the ring. At least try to play like you're not trying to kill somebody. All right, that's one to look at and find out what happens in court. Anyway, we come back, we'll talk about Jeanine Pirro and her future. Might she be out as Attorney General in the District of Columbia? We'll get into that when we return here on the T.J. Smith Show.
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21: Apparently there's an overturned tractor trailer on the off-ramp from 95 North to Pulaski Highway. That off-ramp is blocked for now. And so that's causing a little bit of a delay as you make your approach, but you can certainly take the next exit. But 95 northbound, the off-ramp to Pulaski Highway is closed for now as they look to kind of move this tractor-trailer out of the way. Meantime, 95 south, there's construction activity just before Route 24. The left lane is closed, and that's causing your delays coming down from the Bell Camp exit 543. WBAL-TV 11 weather, a mix of clouds and sun today, high of 87. Overnight showers and thunderstorms move in. Low of 71. Scattered showers and thunderstorms expected tomorrow, high near 90. Currently here on TV Hill, it is partly sunny and 80. I'm Tony Thornton, WBAL News Radio 1090 and FM 101.5.
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8: All right, we come back. 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Talking about the prosecutor who was forced to prosecute people who shouldn't have been prosecuted. And actually, in the last hour, we've learned as well more updates when it comes to others who have been charged in this whole reflecting pool incident. Is Trump going to react? We'll talk about it when we return.
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9: Fair skies, 79 on TV Hill. I'm Chris Chion. A new championship series is leaving the Preakness behind. What it could mean for the future of Maryland's signature race coming up. And amidst the redistricting fight in Annapolis, a baseball analogy on the House floor. We'll have more on that. But first, the latest from ABC News. It's 11 o'clock.
1: From ABC News, I'm Sherry Preston. Before voting on his confirmation, the Senate Judiciary Committee is debating on the nomination of Acting Attorney General Todd Blanche. ABC's Peter Haralambos has more.
10: Democrats have criticized Blanche's handling of the Epstein files and cited concerns about a controversial plan to compensate allies of the president who say they were wrongly prosecuted. Senator Dick Durbin.
11: Mr. Blanche has aided and abetted the most corrupt administration in the history of the United States.
10: After two Republican senators nearly sank his confirmation, Blanche is now on track to face a full vote on the Senate floor later this week. Peter Harlambous, ABC News.
0: President Trump blasting U.S. Attorney Jeanine Pirro for dropping vandalism charges in relation to the D.C. reflecting pool. Here's ABC's Mary Bruce.
5: Trump slamming Pirro for dropping her case against former Olympian David Hearn, who was charged with vandalizing the newly renovated reflecting pool. The president's so furious, sources say he's privately mused to aides about whether he should fire her. And late yesterday, Pirro spotted at the White House for a meeting with the president.
12: I was disappointed with Jeanine Pirro, really disappointed with Jeanine Pirro. She folded like an umbrella.
0: $1 million bail now set for the man accused of setting one of the devastating wildfires in Spokane, Washington. ABC's Alex Stone is there.
13: More than 10,000 acres have burned in the Spokane area. Fire trucks surrounded by huge blazes as crews rush to contain the flames. The sheriff saying 14 people are unaccounted for, but incredibly, nobody has been killed or even seriously injured, despite the flames moving so quickly.
0: Job openings across the country falling slightly in June, but the labor market remains resilient. Treasury Secretary Scott Bessent telling CNBC a deal with Iran on reopening the Strait of Hormuz could come today or tomorrow. The market's reacting. The Dow is up 811 points. 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
9: I'm Chris Cheon. A new Thoroughbred Championship Series featuring the Kentucky Derby and Belmont Stakes is raising questions about the future of the Preakness. WBAL Scott Wyckoff has more.
14: Despite the announcement that Churchill Downs and the New York Racing Association were coming together to form the Thoroughbred Championship Series with the Derby and Belmont, but not including the Preakness here at Pimlico, State Delegate Sandy Rosenberg, whose district includes the track, says...
15: We're a long way from the finish line on this, and there have been big setbacks along the 10 years that we've been trying to redevelop Pimlico, so this is unfortunate.
14: And he says to get to that finish line, he's working with people in the racing industry to keep the Preakness a viable and big-time national event in the wake of this development.
9: Debate turned heated on the House floor this morning as Republicans accused Democrats of using a proposed constitutional amendment to redraw Maryland's congressional map for political gain. Delegate Mark Fisher.
16: It's kind of like an Oriole in Camden Yards hitting a home run, and the umpire says, nah, it's not a home run this time. And the Oriole looks at him and goes, well, why? He goes, I changed the rules. Sorry. That's what you're doing.
9: The Democrats contend the amendment is necessary to resolve uncertainty created by a 2022 court ruling. In other news, a man is dead, another hospitalized after a double shooting Monday afternoon on McCullough Street in West Baltimore. Police say both were shot multiple times. The surviving victim last listed in stable condition. Baltimore County Police investigating the fatal shooting of a woman just before midnight Sunday at the Cromwell Valley apartment complex on Treeway Court in Towson. Investigators have not announced any arrests or released information about a suspect or motive. The family of Moncton mother Kimberly Lechner opposing a proposed plea deal that would find her husband Anthony Lechner not criminally responsible for her 2025 stabbing death. Relatives plan to gather outside Baltimore County Circuit Court at noon. Their attorney, Thuru Vignaraja, says they have not been allowed to review the psychiatric report and still have questions about the investigation. WBAL News Time is 11:04.
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6: Traffic.
21: There's an accident on the ramp from 95 North to Pulaski Highway. If you're traveling up toward that exit, it looks like it's a tractor trailer. It looks like it's Jackknife as well. And traffic slows just a little bit, making your approach there. So heads up. Meantime, 95 heading south through Harford County. That work zone set up just before Route 24. The left lane is closed. Seeing delays coming down from Route 543. South of the city, sluggish along the BW Parkway northbound. Now coming up from Route 32, leading you up to 175. And dealing with some construction on the outer loop of the Beltway between 97 and Ritchie Highway now. It looks like the left lane is closed there. 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
1: Well, today is going to be the driest day out of the work week. We're looking at partly to mostly cloudy skies with temperatures in the mid to upper 80s. 74 is what we're going to fall to overnight as our rain chances return back into the region. Rain on and off tomorrow with 84 being the afternoon high. And then our thunderstorm chances will increase as we move throughout the rest of the work week, starting on Thursday in the evening. I'm meteorologist Alencia Jenkins on WBAL News Radio 1090 and FM 101.5.
9: 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In Annapolis, we're at 80 on TV Hill. The Orioles kick off their series against the Angels tonight. WBAL's pregame coverage begins after the news at 5:30. 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
8: All right, welcome back. And yesterday we talked about the charges against David Hearn, the Olympian, who was charged in the reflecting pool gate, as I've dubbed it, because it's such a ridiculous situation. But the fact that it's something that we have our Department of Justice involved in is troubling in and of itself. The credibility of the Department of Justice is online. And if you think about some of these attorneys that are putting their own credibility and their legal ability to operate their bar, the bar on the line for the sake of staying in the president's good graces, no, that's not how it works. That's not how it's supposed to work at all, because you can be sullied and you can lose whatever career you thought you would have beyond this administration as a result. There are standards behind it. Now, yes, well, I'll take another victory lap and say that I was right as we talked about this as it was unfolding, that there was never any boogeyman or Loch Ness monster who cut a 350-foot or 350-yard strip down the middle of that reflecting pool. It just became a political football. And it became a political football because the president made it so. Yeah, you know what? We could all agree, generally speaking, that it needed to have repairs and that repair efforts over the years have been unsuccessful. And we're going to try again. And here is the timeline of what we're going to do. But if you take the mantle and try to start bashing others, then you open yourself and your sensitive tails up to criticism as a result. And the criticism became overwhelming. As I suspected at the time, that this was all done as a rushed effort, all for the America 250 celebration, no different. Again, pay attention to patterns. It's right in front of your face. The Air Force One, that was a gift. Why wasn't it used again? Because it was rushed and it didn't have all the capabilities it should have had, because we wanted to have it for America 250. Well, again, if you pay attention to the patterns, it shows you. I want it done. I don't care how done it is, but I want it for this particular showcase. And that's what happened with this reflecting pool. But then who comes into harm's way? Well, when people say the reason behind this Air Force One situation is because of because it was rushed and it didn't have these capabilities, and then it got to a point of we're going to serve search warrants on New York Times reporters as a result of them reporting on it. That got squashed ultimately, but that's the threat of this weaponized Justice Department around something like that. Oh, I'm embarrassed because this reflecting pool didn't do what it was supposed to do. Well, let's charge some people who are going down there looking at this damage and continuously posting on social media and embarrassing me. The pattern's clear. Some people continue to choose to accept it when it's thrown right in your face, and I'm not in the business of trying to convince you otherwise. Go to the grave with it for all I care. But he's telling you, it's a clear pattern. You know how Trump is, right? He knows you and you're your best bosom buddy until he doesn't know you because you've embarrassed him. That's what happened. Jeanine Pirro, she's somebody who's been a staunch defender and ally of President Trump over the years and then joins his administration. But here is the president talking about the reflecting pool contractor.
12: Now, I'm not saying I was 100% thrilled with the contractor, but the contractor was rushing. We wanted to get it open for July 4th, and we got it done. Yeah, by the way, I didn't know the contractor. Everyone said the contract. I didn't know the contractor. But when it was completed, it was perfect.
8: He didn't know him. He didn't know him, and they were rushing. He didn't know him. Here's more of President Trump on the contract.
12: I said, you know, Doug, I have a guy who's unbelievable at doing swimming pools. I'm going to send my contractor over and take a look. He looked at it. He called me up. He said, so we can do something on it. We have a color. It's called American flag blue. I said, that's the color I like. He talked me into it very easily.
18: I mean, the lies. It's just a lot of lies.
19: It is.
18: From one month to another.
8: I mean, convince me otherwise. I don't believe your lying ears, but that's the president. He knew him and didn't know him until it got bad. Over what? Now, the big news this morning that's also coming out here is the fact that the federal prosecutors are dismissing three more misdemeanor cases that are tied to this alleged vandalism at the reflecting pool. Once again, we're putting ourselves back in a situation where there's even less charges now on this. And that's a huge problem. That's a huge problem for the Justice Department after the montage I played yesterday of all of the different officials saying that it was, in fact, the vandalism. This was all vandalism that took place. Once we know that it's not, how can you continue on keeping up with this type of lie? Because that's what it is, ultimately. It's a lie. And that's scary. That should be scary for everyone. That should be scaring for everyone that's walking around that a system can concoct a story because someone's feelings are hurt. That's outrageous if you think about it. 410-467-WBAL, 410-467-9225 on the greensolutionsremodeling.com text line. I don't care if you want to call and defend it. I'm curious to hear what the defense of this is. And if you think this is fair, would you be okay if you got charged federally with this type of crime, a felony, only later to find out that it was, in fact, a botched job because you had said you didn't do anything to begin with? Have your name dragged through the mud. What do you think about this and where the Justice Department is? Again, this is a bit of the montage that played yesterday. Listen to that.
20: The vandalism is very real. Despite what Tim Walz wants to say, it's an imaginary problem. No, it is not. It's a very real problem.
12: Reflecting pool is so beautiful. They tried to destroy it. They cut it up with a box knife and tried to destroy it.
22: A lot of people, when this first happened with the pool, didn't believe the president that there was vandalism. That's not the case.
23: Yeah, it's not the case at all. In fact, I was at the reflecting pool yesterday. There not only is a vandalism that is reflected in today's indictment, but there is a cutting of the liner of the pool at the base of the pool for several yards across the pool.
8: And clearly somebody told her that because she's very vehement in the other bites. She's very vehement about what occurred. And now she's backing off of it completely. That's absolutely amazing when you think of, about that. Again, Jeanine Pirro, who has been a staunch ally of the president, has aggressively pursued the cases after the president, who's, of course, been fixated on this pool for a few months, and they blamed individuals for this damage. The Interior Department gave the no-bid contract to Atlantic Industrial Coatings, this Virginia firm, earlier this year. And according to Pirro's own filings, the new coating began failing within 2 days of completion. And interior officials initially misled prosecutors by pointing to vandals rather than disclosing the installation problems. This is not me making this up. This is the court filings from Trump-appointed Jeanine Pirro. Trump apologist, Jeanine Pirro. She has defended Trump to every end, back from Fox News till this day. Pirro now blames Atlantic Industrial Coatings for a flawed installation and points to the administration's rush to finish the project before the July 4th America 250 celebration as a contributing factor. So charges are now being dropped against a Justin Carino, a Sophie Denison Gibby, and a Cameron Fears. All of their charges were dropped for destruction of property under $1,000 in that. The attorneys for those defendants described clients who were petrified, facing threats of jail time and the weight of a presidential accusation, with one lawyer warning the administration could still try to resurrect the charges later. And we, as we've seen, what the president did when it comes to the U.S. prosecutor in the Eastern District of Virginia, down in that Richmond office, right? When he fired the one, then the next had to go because they weren't eligible, all to press charges against his political.

0: bring up, you think about that weaponization fund that was going to be for those who rioted at the Capitol on January 6th. We'll come back with a little bit more on this. Again, hear what the president has to say, because now the question is, will Jeanine Pirro lose her job as a result, as the president doesn't believe this was, in fact, vandalism. He believe, or he doesn't believe that it was about just a botched job. He still believes it was vandalism. But this Saturday, Navy football holds its annual Fan Fest and Media Day at Navy Marine Corps, Navy Marine Memorial Stadium in Annapolis from 9 a.m. to 4 p.m. WBAL's Scott Wyckoff will broadcast a special edition of Navy Insider live from Fan Fest Saturday afternoon from 2 p.m. to 4 p.m. He'll have a first look at the 2026 edition of the Midshipman, including exclusive player interviews. And you'll hear you'll hear Navy football kick off the season on WBAL Saturday, September 5th, when they host Towson University. 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
2: Traffic and weather.
3: There's crash activity on the ramp from 95 North to Pulaski Highway. It looks like it partially blocks the off-ramp there to Pulaski. So just a heads up, there's also activity on the other side of Pulaski as well, approaching 95. 95 up in Hartford County, the long-term construction project continues southbound right before Route 24. The left lane is closed. Seeing delays coming down from the Bell Camp exit. There is construction northbound as well. Northbound just past Route 24. The right lane is closed on that side. Not as much in terms of delays, but still use caution as you head through the work zone there. Then south of the city, sluggish on the BW Parkway northbound from Route 32 up to 175. WBAL TV 11 weather, mix of clouds and sun today, high of 87. Overnight showers and thunderstorms will move in, low of 71. And then tomorrow you'll see scattered showers and thunderstorms, high near 90. Currently, here on TV Hill, it is sunny in 80. 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
4: Brett Hollander here with my friend Shauna from AES. And Shauna, great to see you.
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2: All right, welcome back. Talked again about this reflecting pool situation that was just nonsensical to begin with. It's a very dumb situation, and if you didn't know, when we think about the this dumb situation, it's one of these scenarios that we're dealing with, and I don't get it. Here's some of what the president had to say. Let me see if we can get our stinger back
3: to Janine. And frankly, I think she choked because the judge was really vicious. Instead of going after the people that did it, the judge went after her and went after her department. And I guess she choked. I don't know what the hell happened.
4: Are you reconsidering her role?
3: I don't know what. You're fake news. Don't ever talk again. You're fake news. One of the worst in the business. Fortunately, nobody watches you.
2: Yeah, he snapped at a reporter, and you talk about, again, this whole situation is just, it's dumb.
3: Most people don't know that, you know, dumb ends with a B.
2: Yeah, I agree. It's dumb like the lollipop and dumb with the B as well. It's a stupid situation that can easily be mitigated, but it's ego here. And, you know, we had 250 years to prepare for this, by the way. But we rushed it right before for appearance sake. And some people love the low-hanging fruit. Some people think, okay, we got American flag blue on a reflecting pool. This is what I voted for. I don't care if the gas is still high. But we got a blue American, and it owns the libs and owns the algae. God, I get dumber just talking about this. Let's hear from Mike in Pasadena. Good morning to you, Mike. You're on WBAL.
5: It is something to make you chuckle, TJ. I knew this was a loser when it first hit the news, I don't know, back just before the holiday. But I think Trump, I mean, I'm not defending him, even though, you know, this is where he loses me, when he starts throwing somebody like Jeanine Pirro under the bus, who, as you've rightfully stated, has been a supporter of his for a better part of a decade. But he follows tradition, is that these things are always rushed through. With a construction project, the failures are obvious.
2: Hey, but real quick, Mike, I'm going to let you finish. But to that point, look, I think it's a separate issue. You rush it and it ends up being a botched job. That's one thing. That's a different conversation. You rush it and then effectively frame people and put their livelihoods on the line for something that was rushed, where information was withheld. That's a bigger issue. That's a bigger problem.
5: Well, that ties into my next point, is if you think back to 2010, when ACA Act was passed, Obamacare, people who came out the opposition to that for rushing it through, but for some symbolic deadline, they were part of nonprofits who eventually had lost their nonprofit status by the IRS, by Obama's IRS. So, I mean, yeah, there weren't criminal charges that were brought and then ultimately dropped, but you could argue that, you know, the damage was a lot, it was a lot more severe, because those nonprofits took years, 4 or 5 years, to regain their tax exempt status, all because they used words like patriot or Tea Party or how the country is being run on their website. And, you know, so, I mean, it's that, like I was saying, the failures on a flawed construction project are immediately obvious. Everyone with a working set of eyes can see that the contractor did a terrible job. You know, a piece of legislation that gets through too quickly with too many bugs in it, you know, 2 days, almost 20 years later, we still haven't fully observed the flaws in it. We're still trying to work it out.
2: Yeah, no, we'll see. Now, thank you as always, Mike, for the call. But, you know, again, is she going to lose her job? I mean, that was the question that was asked. He snapped at the reporter, but he's also throwing her under the bus publicly.
3: We weren't necessarily thrilled with the contractor, but they did a job and they were fixing any problems. But then it got carried away because the judge was extremely unfriendly to Jeanine. And frankly, I think she choked.
2: She choked. Wow. Yeah. And he's talking about Jeanine Pirro, not the judge. Texas says, we know Trump is Trump, but you can't fault the man wanting to make things nice and teach people how to respect things. No. That's not how you do it. That's not how you do it. You know, you're not going to frame your child for something they didn't do and spank them as a result because you're trying to keep law and order. That's where you get into the world of child abuse. You're beating them for no reason. You're beating them because you thought something happened. A good parent goes back and apologizes that, you know, I punished you and I wasn't supposed to because it wasn't your fault. And when you start infringing on people's livelihoods like this and dragging them through the mud publicly, and we're talking to President of the United States. We're not talking. This would be a whole different story if it was just a U.S. prosecutor that was bringing this stuff up. But we're talking at the highest level from the Oval Office. Could you imagine your name getting said from the Oval Office that you destroyed property and there was exculpatory evidence that you absolutely did not destroy any property there? That's common. It's crazy. He talked again, President did, about the contractor rushing, but he still believes it's vandalism.
3: Now, I'm not saying I was 100% thrilled with the contractor, but the contractor was rushing. We wanted to get it open for July 4th, and we got it done. But in addition, there was vandalism.
2: In addition, there was vandalism. Now, one could make a case that somebody might have done something, whatever it might be, small, relatively small, when you consider the overall scope. But the Justice Department doesn't believe it's any of the people who were rushed as well to be charged. That's where the problems lie. And that's a big issue. That's a big concern. Texter says, let's also be factually correct that even without rushing, none of these things would have worked as stated by the EOP, DOJ, DOD, and DOI. And this was well known in advance with more than enough experts already working in this administration stating how the plans for this pool and the plane don't work this way and weren't recommended. We, the United States citizens, were saved from having to pay the $20 million to do the stonework and infrastructure repairs to the pool properly, but just a coat of sealant not made for this kind of material that was said to last forever, which so far has now cost more than $20 million. Yeah, here it is. So we'll see. But the longer he keeps dragging it on, the more of this crisis is going to resurrect itself. And it's the easiest low-hanging fruit of a lie that you can look at. You just got to deal with it and kind of have to get over this and move on. That's just what you have to do in this situation.
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4: 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I'm Chris Chion. A new six-race thoroughbred championship series featuring the Kentucky Derby and Belmont Stakes is raising questions about the Preakness because it excludes Baltimore's Pimlico Racecourse. Remains unclear how the series will affect the state-owned Preakness, as some owners and trainers have already become reluctant to enter horses into the second jewel, the Triple Crown. The family of Kimberly Lechner challenging a proposed plea deal that could find her husband, Anthony Lechner, not criminally responsible for her 2025 stabbing death. Relatives say they have been denied access to the psychiatric report supporting that recommendation and accuse investigators of failing to pursue potentially important evidence. The family, which is gathering in front of Baltimore County Circuit Court in Towson at noon, is calling for greater scrutiny of the case. And a Parkville man faces second-degree murder charges after police say he pushed James Britt into the water during a fight in Harbor East over the weekend. Charging documents allege James Fitzsimmons responded, "Oh well," and walked away after being told Britt could not swim. From the ABC News desk, the Senate Judiciary Committee has advanced Todd Blanche's nomination for Attorney General after he won support from two key Republicans by rescinding the so-called anti-weaponization fund. The full Senate expected to vote on his confirmation by the end of the week. Listen next Tuesday at 8 a.m., noon, and 4 p.m. to have your say on juvenile crime during the August edition of our special WBAL interactive event, Your Voice Amplified. I'm Chris Chion, WBAL News Radio, 1090 and FM 101.5.
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11: Serious accident near Dundalk at the intersection of Merritt Boulevard and German Hill Road. Police response on the scene now. That intersection looks like it's completely shut down at the moment. Meantime, the cleanup continues from an accident involving a tractor trailer. It's blocking the off-ramp from 95 North to Pulaski Highway, partially blocking that ramp for now. And there's construction, 95 South, just before Route 24 up in Hartford County. The left lane is closed, seeing delays coming down from the Bellcamp exit. 543. 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
2: All right, Maryland test scores. I know like a week or so ago we saw the Maryland Comprehensive Assessment Program, MCAP, scores, and it showed that 51.7% of students were proficient in English language arts and 27.1% were proficient in math. That's really not something to jump up and celebrate. It's actually kind of scary when you think about the fact that nearly three quarters of Maryland students are not proficient in math. And this kind of speaks to that conversation that we often have when we get into education. And I will say, look, don't be last. If you're last, like unfortunately Baltimore City is in some of the categories, you're talked about a lot more. But it's not a lot of daylight between last and some of these other jurisdictions that are also struggling big time if we think about it from around the state. Now, this is from the Baltimore Banner. Liz Bowie reporting here said the scores, which were announced again last week, come after the state has spent billions more for the blueprint for Maryland's future. So we think about that blueprint and where we are. Now, I give credit where credit is due, and you hear me reference him all the time, and that's Barry Glassman, who was a former Harford County executive. And back when this was all being mauled at the time, he was talking about piloting this blueprint before we offload that Brinks truck with these billions of dollars, where you have jurisdictions in the state of Maryland trying to figure out how to pay for it. And maybe that would have made more sense, because if you think about all the different changes, we got the blueprint now, Thornton in the past and all this, and then you have the Maryland Comprehensive Assessment Program that's going to change the MSTAR. We're doing a shell game with all of these different ways to deliver the educational experience and see achievement. Now, some of the baseline of some of the problems that exist in this, still go back to things like the chronic absenteeism. And if I'm looking at a problem within this, it feels like that's something that we could work on more aggressively and get a lot better at that rather quickly than a very long-term problem. It's a lot. It's we've seen the examples. We talked about McCormick Elementary over the past couple of years and what they did in their small world. And we think we could take a bite out of that. We can use some of those examples as well as options for something like this to try to drive down that chronic absenteeism. And is it we tie ourselves in that we're just trying to save too many? We're trying to save people and we're trying to save situations that don't want saving, right? You have kids that are completely missing the school year. We don't want to withdraw them because we're just throwing them away. Well, right now, maybe they need to be withdrawn and they need counseling and they need a whole setup before we even think about trying to integrate them back into school because they won't be productive and they're actually pulling down some of the other kids who can be productive. Feels like we're doing the same thing and actually making it a lot more open than having the levels of accountability that's really necessary in order to do this. Now, the blueprint had projected 5 percentage point gains for this past school year and 10 percentage point gains over the past 2 years. I don't think we met those marks, right? Instead, we only got a 3.3% increase in 2 years. So this was the question, again, some of us get called naysayers early on, but these were the questions back when this was first approved, made in the law, you had everybody touting it. It's ironic. I don't know that I hear mayor or county executives saying as much about the blueprint and how it's going to save education as much as before it was instituted. But that was the issue with bringing this to law and offloading billions upon billions of dollars and not knowing what those outcomes and possibilities were going to be. Well, I guess we did know that there was possibilities, but it was all based in theory versus fact. Now, another quote out of this from William Britt Kerwin, who leads the commission, and the name is dubbed after him, the Kerwin Commission, says, I think that when those goals were set, they were very aspirational, okay? He said they were designed to set high expectations. I love high expectations. I mean, we seem to continue to lower expectations, but I love high expectations. The blueprint was estimated to increase spending on education by $5.2 billion by 2030, but Governor Wes Moore has reduced some of those increases, which we've talked about before when we're talking about the budget and some of the implementation of this, and he didn't get all that he wanted. He got a little bit because the state legislature was saying, no, we're not going to do as much as you want to do. Now, Kerwin continued. He says, I think we hadn't realized how much work had to be done in math and in literacy. That's a heck of a statement. I think we hadn't realized how much work had to be done in math and in literacy. This is this billions of dollar plan. The head of the commission and the aspirational goals that help sell this, he said, I don't think we realized how much work had to be done in math and in literacy. We didn't know that going in, and that part of the reason we changed this. Yeah, this is, I mean, you talk about just a level of overwhelming frustration around this because we're still chasing our tails in this particular situation for sure. In Prince George's County, which ranks near the bottom of all Maryland schools in English and in math, the new superintendent is clear on the district's need for improvement. The district's English proficiency rate rose less than 1% to 38.9%, and in math, only 13.7% of students are considered proficient, up from 13.1% the previous year. So this snail's pace. Now, what you're going to see is what we've been getting. The snail's pace, 5 years from now, 8 years from now, we're going to go away from Kerwin, and it's going to be another think tank that comes up with another educational delivery program that we're going to dump billions of more dollars in and be promised similar options in the future, and then we're going to go back through this same exact cycle. Now, I said it last week, and I really didn't say it in jest. Matter of fact, somebody made a comment about it, about, you know, how about parents go ahead and take some of these tests? And I'm not suggesting that at all, but I wonder if we're testing these kids on the same thing. And when we think about some of the standardized nature of it, does every school, every classroom have, every sixth grade classroom have the exact same opportunities to deliver educational excellence to the to where we are, what we want from this Kerwin Commission? Is that how it works? I think we all know the answer to that, but that's how we're grading. And I feel like that some of the changes that need to be made aren't just in the classroom, but are in the back room behind the scenes of how all of this is being delivered. If we continue to do the same things over and over again, we're going to continue to get the same results. And that's evidence of all of the different, just since 2000, the different ways that we've looked at it. We go from not using phonics to using phonics. Of course, No Child Left Behind, and all the different ways, but we've gotten nothing but modest gains and dips and a roller coaster. So how can we do better in these circumstances when it comes to this educational delivery? That's a big issue. And I wish. Now, Maryland teacher says this: proficient on MCAT means an 83% or higher. Simply passing is still a 60%, as with all grades, including graduation. I wish proficient was more clearly defined for readers talking about this particular article, because if you don't know the difference, you might think that 80% of kids can't even pass. Now, again, we can look at it that way and say the race to keep up with China and all, and us falling behind is because the standard is so low, where you think 60%, which was foreign to me. It was foreign to me until I transferred schools from Poly to Woodlawn, that a 60 was, in fact, passing. It might have been 65 back then. I can't remember. But the fact of the matter is, not even, 70 was the low mark, at least during those times. And apparently it's 60 for kids nowadays. So, again, you're not where you're supposed to be. And it's still evident in a lot of what we're getting back, and what the promises were that were made with this. We're not getting the results that were expected. Is anyone surprised when it comes to this, or is it something that we just continue to is something we're going to continue to go forward with and then hope that something changes? I don't know. Without any significant changes, we should absolutely figure things out. So, I don't know. This is a big issue, and it's not going anywhere anytime soon because we're locked in for the foreseeable future. So, we'll see. Come back, touch on redistricting that's still happening. And after the news at noon, we'll get into Pimlico and the Preakness Stakes. It's a new championship series, and Pimlico, Preakness, was excluded from that. What does that mean for the future of racing, and what does it mean for the Preakness? We'll get into that and more coming up here on the TJ Smith Show.
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11: Lots of response on the scene of an accident near Dundalk at the intersection of Merritt Boulevard and German Hill Road. It looks like police are directing traffic around that incident in particular. Meantime, looking at construction activity up in Harford County along 95 in both directions between Route 543 and Route 24 southbound. Just before Route 24, the left lane is closed, and then northbound, the right lane is closed, heading past Route 24. So seeing delays as you travel in both directions approaching that long-term construction project. WBAL-TV 11 weather, a mix of clouds and sun today, high of 87. Overnight showers and thunderstorms move in, low of 71. Tomorrow, scattered showers and thunderstorms, high near 90. Currently, here on TV Hill, it is partly sunny and 83. I'm Tony Thornton, WBAL News Radio 1090 and FM 101.5.
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14: The lawmakers are still debating the bill inside the House chamber here right behind me. They started around 6:30 this evening, and earlier today, both Republicans and Democrats and the governor held press conferences. That was followed by testimony from the public, and right now, lawmakers are introducing amendments to the proposed constitutional amendment. Monday night, state lawmakers introduced amendments to the proposed constitutional amendment on redistricting. One amendment that passed would expedite the process if the proposed measure moves forward.
2: All right, that's WBAL-TV's Carrie Stewart talking about the redistricting, and here we are. And again, not much that the Republican caucus can do to stop it, but they can bring up debates and introduce amendments in reference to it. But how far will it go? And the public testimony, we know, was limited to 50 people. There were more people who were there to testify against, or signed up, I should say, to testify against rather than in favor. But ultimately, again, I go back to the fact that while this is all making its way through the state legislature in this special session, how embarrassing would it be? Not only for the governor, but for the leaders of this in the state house, the Speaker of the House and the Senate President, if this got to the ballot and voters rejected it. I mean, again, I don't know how much embarrassed you could be. Say, hey, we put it out to the voters, and the voters have spoken. Because again, voters can reject the constitutional amendment, which puts in doubt any sort of change to congressional districts. So we are going with the will of the people in this particular case, ultimately, right? Or am I wrong on that? That seems like what it is. So theoretically the next phase for Republican lawmakers, and there will be some Democrats as well, that say we should not do this, is the public campaign to get people to vote no for the amendment, I would think, would be the next logical step that might give them more opportunity than the fight down in Annapolis right now. More from Kari Stewart.
13: Because this ballot question was considered before the General Assembly, before the body, written by the body, which is in our prerogative, and was heard in public hearing with the opportunity for public testimony, we simply said that the amendment will simply go straight to the ballot.
15: This is not proper. It's violating our rules, and you're going to get the same outcome as you did in Virginia.
14: Democratic lawmakers are pushing to put a referendum question on the November ballot. It separates the standards of how General Assembly districts are drawn from how future congressional districts can be drawn. Obviously, Republicans and Democrats are divided on this issue. Republicans argue the Democrats' goal is to get rid of the only Republican congressional district in the state.
2: Yeah, they're right. That's exactly what it's being done for. Again, to keep up with the Joneses of the other states that have done the same thing. And here we are. Now, again, the divide of trying to make sure you keep your General Assembly session seats the way they are versus your congressional districts the way they currently are made up is one of the big points of contention here. And go the way of Virginia. Virginia's law is a bit different when it comes to this, and how they had to do things was a technicality as to what occurred in Virginia rushing through. And the Senate president talked about that and really elaborated on the fact that he didn't want to be Virginia, didn't want to get down to the finish line. And it's some technicality that held him back. I'm more convinced that they've done their due diligence to know that they're well within their legal right to do what they're doing here. But will, once it gets to the point of drawing a map and crossing over water and precedents that have been set by that and court precedents in reference to it, will that stand? I think that's a big open question that still will be deliberated. But as far as where we are in this process, I don't know that it lines up apples to apples with what's going, what would happen down in Virginia because of their laws being different.
16: You've been gerrymandering Republicans for decades. What was your excuse back then? 20 plus years ago, it was 4-4. Four Republicans, four Democrats, and every 10 years, you're able to surgically remove one of us. So when you say this is merely in response to whomever and whatever else state is doing it, that's not fair.
17: Sure. Mid-decade redistricting ban. I totally agree with it. Again, the problem is we are being asked to adopt this as a remedy here in Maryland when, again, I'm looking at a list now of 14 or 16 new votes that the minority party has gained in Congress. They have plans to do several more in 2027 and 2028, and we're being asked to do reform here only in Maryland.
2: That's David Moon talking. And what he was talking about were the changes that took place across the country with those gains, again, which helped lead us to this place. Now, will we ever get to a point where, whether it's national-wise or certainly state-wise, where we agree to a nonpartisan board to draw these lines or let AI draw the lines, let the population dictate how those lines should be drawn? Probably not in the foreseeable future, probably not in a generation. Maybe we get to a point where we feel like we've hit rock bottom and we have to do something more. Maybe that does come, but as it stands, I don't think we're anywhere close.
14: So it's been a pretty busy day here in Maryland with all of this, here in Annapolis, that is. As I mentioned earlier, members of the public had the opportunity to testify, and when that happened, 21 people signed up to speak in favor of redistricting, 128 signed up to speak in opposition of it.
2: Yeah, the big imbalance. But will that translate to the ballot box in reference to this? That's the big question, and we'll see if we get an answer to that. Now we know, that all is going on. So we'll continue to follow this, and we should get an answer later this evening. We're expecting some votes later this afternoon from the House, and then the Senate later on this evening. So we should know more by tomorrow at the time of our shows, and maybe later on this afternoon as well. We'll be back with more in just a moment after the news update at noon. We'll talk about the Preakness Stakes in potential limbo, or left out at least, of this new championship series. We'll talk about that coming up after the noon news.
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11: Well, the construction activity continues on 95 up in Harford County in both directions between Route 543 and Route 24. In fact, if you're traveling northbound, approaching Route 24 and 95, you'll notice the right lane is closed, and that's causing a lot of heavy congestion. Southbound, the left lane is closed just before Route 24. This is a long-term construction project converting those that median area, if you will, into full-time express toll lanes. They're extending those toll lanes at some point. Meantime, on the BW Parkway, it's slow heading northbound from Route 32 to 175. And looking at some slow traffic on the southbound side of the 295 now between Route 32 and 198. 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WBAL TV 11 weather, a mix of clouds and sun today, high of 87. Overnight showers and thunderstorms move in, low of 71. Scattered showers and thunderstorms expected tomorrow, high near 90. Currently here on TV 1, it is partly sunny and 81. I'm Tony Thornton, WBAL News Radio 1090 and FM 101.5.
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18: Hey, it's Brian Eman. 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
20: All right, come back and talk about racing here in Baltimore, in particular in Maryland. What does that mean? A couple of text messages here talking about the test scores. The teacher union was placated, so results were achieved when it comes to that. Remember, the world always needs ditch diggers and garbage collectors. Yeah, we dumb people down because we need them to work lower-wage jobs. I hear what you're saying, Texter, but this ain't the way that we should be doing education, right? A retired teacher says, how about the school administrators and legislators sit down at those tests? And I'm looking at maybe we can look at a different way to administer these tests because it might not jive with the way that the kids' brains operate today, which has changed a bit from the past, perhaps. You know, it's just the different attention disorder that exists today. Anyway, it's lunchtime. We'll be back with more in just a moment.
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4: Sunny 80 on TV Hill. Good morning, I'm Chris Cheon. We've got an update on the redistricting fight down in Annapolis and the Preakness shut out of a new racing championship. What it could mean for Pimlico's future. Coming up, we'll have the latest on that story, but the first, the latest nationally from ABC News. It's 12 noon.
21: From ABC News, I'm Chuck Sievertson. One more hurdle
5: Acting Attorney General Todd Blanche was confirmed about an hour ago by the Senate Judiciary Committee along party lines. His Attorney General nomination next faces debate and a vote in the full Senate. ABC's Catherine Falders in Washington.
21: He can only afford to lose two Republicans, especially with Mitch McConnell out, for example, and not voting. And there are still Republicans who at least appear to be on the fence or haven't said how they're voting. Now, who am I thinking of there? Senator Susan Collins, Lisa Murkowski, Bill Cassidy, for example, who has remained a little quiet on this.
5: President Trump says Iran has a last chance to make a deal reopening the Strait of Hormuz. ABC's Matt Rivers in Amman, Jordan.
22: Key to any deal will be the reopening of the Strait of Hormuz, but even this deal being discussed would not take it back to the free passage through the strait that was in place before the war began. For now, Iran, though, saying that they are only talking with Oman and not the U.S. about a deal to reopen that strait.
5: Oil prices are higher amid the uncertainty. ABC News chief business correspondent Rebecca Jarvis.
23: The price of gasoline now $4.07 across the country. That is the nationwide average this morning, up 2 cents overnight and more than 30 cents from a month ago. The key for prices to head really much lower here is a signal that is sustained that the Strait of Hormuz and the flow of oil has resumed, and best case scenario, resumed back to pre-war levels.
5: A man is accused of starting the largest of the three wildfires in Spokane, Washington. ABC's Alex Stone is there.
24: More than 10,000 acres have burned in the Spokane area. Fire trucks surrounded by huge blazes as crews rush to contain the flames. The sheriff saying 14 people are unaccounted for, but incredibly, nobody has been killed or even seriously injured, despite the flames moving so quickly.
5: Wall Street's higher. 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
4: I'm Chris Cheon in for Caitlin Bancroft. We've got some breaking news coming down in the last 15 minutes. ESPN's Adam Schefter reporting Ravens wide receiver Zay Flowers has agreed to a four-year, $140 million extension, including $108 million guaranteed. The two-time Pro Bowler enters the season as Lamar Jackson's unquestioned top target in Baltimore's revamped offense. Flowers has called new offensive coordinator Dequan Doyle a genius. In Annapolis, the special session on redistricting continues, and the proposed constitutional amendment has cleared a hurdle.
25: The clerk will call the roll.
26: Madam Speaker.
27: The House of Delegates passed this measure after more than 2 hours of debate. Democrats voting in favor of it, noting it'll make redistricting more fair. Republicans opposing it, saying this aims to eliminate the only Republican-held district that includes the Eastern Shore. The Eastern Shore's only Democratic delegate, Sherry Sample Hughes, voted against the measure, though she says not because she supports Republican Congressman Andy Harris.
25: The citizens in my district, they don't want to see us become an 8-0. They still want to have a voice.
27: The measure now goes to the Senate, which is expected to give final approval by tonight. Robert Lang, WBAL, News Radio 1090 and FM 101.5.
4: The Preakness being left out of a new championship series featuring the Kentucky Derby and Belmont Stakes. WBAL Scott Wyckoff has more.
28: The Preakness, the middle jewel of racing's Triple Crown, left out of the new Thoroughbred Championship Series with the Kentucky Derby and the Belmont. The other two Triple Crown races included in the six-race series from May to September.
29: This is unfortunate, and my understanding is people had no idea this was about to happen, but there's a long ways to go till we get to the finish line.
28: That's Baltimore City State Delegate Sandy Rosenberg, whose district includes Pimlico. As I'm looking out now at the construction going on here, building a new Pimlico, hosting next year's Preakness.
4: And right now, the family of Moncton mother Kimberly Lechner gathering outside Baltimore County Circuit Court to oppose a proposed plea deal for her husband, Anthony Lechner. The deal could find him not criminally responsible for her September 2025 stabbing death. Relatives say they have not been allowed to see the psychiatric report and continue to question the investigation. Coming up after traffic and weather, more details emerging from the incident in Harbor East where a man died after being pushed in the harbor. WBAL News time is 12:04.
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11: This afternoon, the long-term construction is continuing on 95 in Harford County, and it's really slowing traffic down. Heading southbound on 95 just before Route 24, the left lane is closed. Seeing backup starting from just after the Travel Plaza. Making your way down toward the Bell Camp exit. Northbound, more of the same. Slow coming up from 152, approaching 24. The right lane is closed on that side. Meantime, there's some slow traffic along the BW Parkway heading south between Route 32 and 198. And dealing with some construction over in Anne Arundel County on 32 westbound this afternoon between 97 and Crane Highway. I'm Tony Thornton, WBAL News Radio, 1090 and FM 101.5.
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8: Well, today is going to be the driest day out of the work week. We're looking at partly to mostly cloudy skies with temperatures in the mid to upper 80s. 74 is what we're going to fall to overnight as our rain chances return back into the region. Rain on and off tomorrow with 84 being the afternoon high. And then our thunderstorm chances will increase as we move throughout the rest of the work week, starting on Thursday in the evening. I'm meteorologist Alencia Jenkins on WBAL News Radio, 1090 and FM 101.5.
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1: Now, the news continues.
4: A Parkville man is charged with second-degree murder after police say he pushed James Britt into Baltimore's Inner Harbor following a fight on Sunday, causing him to drown. According to charging documents, after the victim's girlfriend said that Britt can't swim, Fitzsimmons allegedly responded, "Oh well," and walked away. Fitzsimmons is also charged with manslaughter and assault and is being held without bail. Governor Moore will be in town today marking National Night Out in Baltimore.
9: An annual initiative to improve the relationships between the community and law enforcement. Governor Moore is just one of several local and state leaders that will be in Baltimore tonight. The city just marked the lowest homicide number for the month of July on record, clocking in at 7 homicides. It's also the first time the city's July homicide count has been in the single digits since 2001, where 9 people were killed during the month. Hilton Bancroft, WBAL News Radio, 1090 and FM 101.5.
4: Baltimore's Anti-Animal Abuse Advisory Commission active again after being dormant since the pandemic, with 4 new members sworn in Monday. The 15-member panel, revived by the city council in 2024, must meet at least twice a year and include city officials and representatives from local animal rescues and shelters. The commission will advise city agencies on animal protection laws, protecting abusers, public awareness, and training for police and animal control officers. The Orioles kick off their series against the Angels tonight. WBAL's pregame coverage begins after the news at 5:30, first pitch 6:35. I'm Chris Cheon, WBAL News Radio 1090 and FM 101.5.
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20: All right, welcome back and a good afternoon to you. Horse racing here in the state of Maryland, but in particular, we talk about the Preakness, the second leg of the Triple Crown, and the most important round of the Triple Crown, quite honestly, because if you won the Kentucky Derby, the biggest question is that horse coming to Baltimore? If that horse is coming to Baltimore, all eyes are on that horse. And dare I say, the Belmont only matters to the global audience who doesn't follow racing if that horse wins the second jewel, second leg of the Triple Crown. And that's the Preakness Stakes. Now, there's been a lot of conversation going on around the Preakness Stakes and the calendar and how it's not enough recovery time between the Kentucky Derby and the Preakness. And could we slide it? Can we move it somewhere in order to make sure we get the winner at the Preakness every year? Been a lot of conversation. Been a lot of conversations around the whole remodel that we finally have going on. I tell you all often, I live not far from the racetrack, and I'm riding by it on a almost a daily basis, and I see the construction and everything that's going on over there. Might it be all for naught? I don't know that it's time to get that level of worried, but it's a sport that has had its challenges, and here's the latest round of this drama. This could have been a TV show, for sure, because it seems like every time we turn around, there's a different layer of drama. Now, it was just a couple weeks ago that we were reporting that $85 million transfer when it comes to Churchill Downs and the ownership that they had versus the state of Maryland and all, and us buying it back. What does it all mean for the sport moving forward? We'll get into some of Scott Wyckoff's sound, who joined C4 and Brian Neiman this morning. As you know, he's our racing expert around here. But right now, we'll start with Jason Newton, WBAL-TV, as he talks about this story. Listen in.
2: Yeah, plenty. Triple Crown now facing a triple threat from Churchill Downs, Belmont, and Saratoga. They will be the only tracks hosting events in its newly founded series. Their summer season will race straight through the Triple Crown schedule, missing the second jewel at Pimlico. You could say that this all began with the rights of the Preakness being up for grabs, a part of Maryland tradition for 153 years, dating way back to 1873. Churchill Downs made a move for it, but the state countered and held on to the rights for $85 million. There was fear that this Baltimore staple could lose its identity. Opinions all over the map, starting here at home with attempts to save this tradition.
20: Yeah, and you think about this, that now they're looking towards this thoroughbred championship series of six races that would start with the Kentucky Derby and end in September, I believe it is. And you think about that, you go right past the Preakness and you create four additional races back at Churchill Downs that would take place in September. That's tough. In this bite that you're going to hear, you're going to hear from Delegate Sandy Rosenberg, but I'm going to get into a longer bite of him where some of it might be repeated in a bit when we get to some of Scott Wyckoff's sound in reference to this, but also Senate Minority Leader Steve Hershey's statement and comments towards some of what the governor's been doing around this particular issue.
29: It's a big surprise, and it's a disappointment that they didn't include Pimlico, the second jewel in the Triple Crown, for a century. We've got until next May to work something out. Hopefully so that the Preakness will be a big part of racing in the spring in the United States.
2: Meantime, State Senate Minority Leader Steve Hershey took a swipe at the governor's decision to purchase the rights. He liked the odds of letting Churchill Downs in Kentucky take ownership, saying the private sector path would have worked, saying it would have kept the Preakness in Maryland while allowing experienced racing organizations to continue investing in and promoting the sport.
20: Yeah, so what do you think here? Is this a big problem? How big of an issue? Because what we also know from Delegate Rosenberg is that we as a state weren't aware of this situation taking place. Again, think of all of the back and forth. Go back to the Stronach group. Go back to then Mayor Jack Young on stage at the Preakness and some of the tension that was there. The threats of the Preakness being taken away from Baltimore, running down in Laurel, and then finally getting the bonds and all the funds available in order to remodel the Preakness right here in Baltimore, getting ownership of it, or remodel Pimlico here in Baltimore, getting ownership of it, and not allowing it to escape us. And now here we are with something else that can quasi let it escape or become less meaningful, a less meaningful part of this entire journey. That could be that could be a huge issue in reference to this. Now, trainer Bob Baffert, who we know is a winning trainer and has a lot of influence, he spoke out in reference to this as well.
2: Meantime, this new series, it would be six races with a $5 million bonus awarded based on a point system. The hope is to have the best horses racing each other throughout the season, but not here in Baltimore. Renowned trainer Bob Baffert saying in a post quote, "The Triple Crown has sustained our sport for more more than 150 years, and it will continue to do so for another 150 or more if we appreciate it and care for it. The Preakness is integral to the racing's history, present, and future, and I hope nothing detracts from its significance. If I have the right horse, I will continue to run in Baltimore every May, as well as the Thoroughbred Series.
20: And it's sort of like LeBron James in basketball saying something. They held up the whole schedule because of which decision LeBron James is going to make. His words matter and carry weight throughout the league. And Bob Baffert, the same thing. His words matter. And how much weight will they carry in the sport? We'll find out. But again, is this a budding issue that it concerns you about the state of being when it comes to the Preakness and its relevance and with all we're putting into it? 410-467-WBAL, 410-467-9225 on the greensolutionsremodeling.com text line if you want to chime in there. I'm going to get into some Scott Wyckoff sound in just a moment as he joined again C4 and Brian Neiman this morning and explained a little bit more of what all of this means moving forward. And get a little bit longer of a bite from State Delegate Sandy Rosenberg, who represents the area as well, coming up in just a moment.
2: Now, the president of the New York Racing Association saying this in no way touches the Triple Crown, but what's the incentive to run this as Pimlico is under renovation right now, preparing for the spring? No word, though, from the governor or the Maryland Jockey Club of what comes next.
20: Yeah, we haven't gotten any statements yet in reference to this, but we already have the, if you just think about it, we already have the concern and already have the issues right now with that, with the Kentucky Derby winner running the Preakness. That has existed. Now, if you look at this longer calendar, this six-race series, something else for them to strive for, then why would you even be partaking in trying to win that Triple Crown? Now, I think there's always going to be some, but are they the best? Is this now becoming the next option, which isn't the best option of horses running the race? So that's something as well that they're looking into. Now, again, as we've been dealing with this, and I go back and still lament the fact that we never incorporated slots at the racetrack and tried to rejuvenate it that way. It's all gambling, and it probably would have been a good place for it, and perhaps we could have thwarted some of these moments that now are presenting itself, and hopefully it's not because we're too late as a result. I don't know. We'll see. We come back from the break. I want to get into what Scott Wyckoff had to say about this. Again, a little bit more from State Delegate Sandy Rosenberg as well, because it's important. This is a big deal for the city of Baltimore, for the state of Maryland as a whole, and for the industry in which direction we might be going. But make sure you

0: Down right at Route 175, if you're near Jessup there heading north, you're going to see delays beginning now from Route 32. They set that up just recently. Meantime, 95 up in Harford County, still dealing with construction in both directions between Route 24 and Route 543. If you're heading south, you're going to see backups starting from a little bit past the Travel Plaza and in northbound beginning from 152. And then you do have some construction on 95 North right at 295 in the city. It's blocking that left lane and seeing a little bit of a backup beginning from Washington Boulevard. This update, it is also brought to you by Aleve. At some point, body pain may creep in and become your reality that day, but Aleve is here to keep you moving. One pill gives you up to 12 hours of body pain relief, so don't let pain hold you back. Try Aleve today. 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WBAL TV 11 weather. Mix of clouds and sun today. High of 87. Overnight showers and thunderstorms move in. Low of 71. Scattered showers and thunderstorms tomorrow. High near 90. Currently here on TV Hill, it's partly cloudy and 84. 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
10: Well, it's a big surprise and it's a disappointment that they didn't include Pimlico, the second jewel in the Triple Crown for a century, in their plans. But the night is still young and the race is not yet fully run until we've got until next May to work something out, hopefully, so that the Preakness will be a big part of racing in the spring in the United States.

0: States. I'm working with people in the racing industry who want to keep the Preakness and Pimlico as a viable and big-time sporting event in the nation. And that's what it has been, and that's what it can and should continue to be. We're a long way from the finish line on this, and there have been big setbacks along the 10 years that we've been trying to redevelop Pimlico. So this is unfortunate, and my understanding is people had no idea this was about to happen. But there's a long ways to go till we get to the finish line.
1: Yeah, that's kind of scary when you think about it. No one had any idea that this potential was there, and now here we are. That's scary when you think about this. And here we are, and here's what we're dealing with now. And what does it mean? I don't know. You know, you listening to Delegate Sandy Rosenberg, that's what that was. It kind of felt like, I'm not going to say defeated, but I feel concern from his voice. I don't know if you all picked up the same thing, but it kind of, you know, they said they're going to continue to talk, and that Baltimore is going to be a part of this, and there's still a potential that Baltimore can become part of this series. But being excluded almost feels like we got railroaded again. Here's some of Scott Wyckoff talking about this morning, talking about that door not being closed for the Preakness with this whole new format that's being put forth.
2: Now, there was a conference call announcing this yesterday that was hosted by Churchill Downs. And at the end of the conference call, we were told that reporters could ask questions. There was one question by a former employee of the Twin Spires, and then that was it. It was over. Hmm. So much to his credit, the head of the New York Racing Association, David O'Rourke, held his own press conference afterwards. And this is very interesting. He said this agreement is just for now. He also said conversations about the Preakness joining the series will happen.
1: All right. So there are going to be conversations about it. But it's like here we are yet again and yet another negotiation to try to effectively save the Preakness. That Preakness is not going away. That's going to still be run. But if it's a watered-down version of it, what does that mean? Now, Texter asks, does anybody go to the Preakness to watch a horse race, or do they go there for the party? I think it's a combination of the two, and I think we can look at the Preakness similar to the World Cup and the Super Bowl. You get people who aren't necessarily day-to-day fans of racehorsing to go and participate, whether it's gambling, to watch them run around the track for that Preakness race, or if it's for the party part of it. I think you get a little bit of that when it comes to this. Now, Texter says Governor Moore and the Maryland Racing Commission were playing checkers while Churchill Downs was playing chess. It will be interesting, and I'll be curious to see more of this come out as to how much Churchill Downs knew at the time, and did they effectively play a game and set us up? I think that's a fair question to be asked in this whole thing, for sure. No doubt about it. Again, more from Scott Wyckoff talking about this new format.
2: The interesting thing, guys, is this only creates one new race, and that's that championship race at Churchill Downs in September. All the other races, the Derby, the Belmont, the Matt Wynn, the Jim Dandy, the Travers, they have all been living in harmony with the Preakness for upwards of 150 years. The Preakness is really the standalone three-year-old national race here in Maryland. You've had these bigger three-year-old races in Kentucky and in New York, right, also for several years. So the Preakness has run in harmony with these other races before. It's not like they're creating new races to, yeah, quote-unquote, compete with the Preakness.
1: Yeah. So how and why did we get excluded? I think that's the question that's being asked. Like, all that's fine and good, but how and why did we get excluded? Is it something that's being done? And I can ask the question again from a nefarious standpoint. Is that the reason that it was done this way? And I know that the answer is going to be no from officials, but how do you think about the three biggest jewels of racing? Everybody knows the Preakness, the Belmont, the Derby. Everybody knows that. We're going to create a new race, new big race series to, you know, get these horses in, see if people can see the best of the best a little bit more, the big stage, and we're going to exclude one of the big pieces of that. That's interesting. And as I mentioned about Bob Baffert and his influence on the sport, this is what Scott Wyckoff had to say in reference to that.
2: It was huge that Bob Baffert made that statement immediately when this announcement came out. He went to X and, you know, the 8-time Preakness winner, the Hall of Famer, 2-time Triple Crown winner, and said if he wins the Derby, even if he has a horse that doesn't win the Derby that he thinks can win the Preakness, he said he's coming to the Preakness because he believes the Preakness is part of the greatest achievement in racing. He says he has always loved the Preakness. He says it's a very important race, and he says it's integral to racing's history. The Preakness, that is.
1: Yeah, so you have that influence from Bob Baffert. Will it be enough? Will it actually change things? Or is this a scenario where we're going to be in yet another fight over the Preakness? Has it become too much of a headache to even deal with at this point? Again, one more bite from Scott Wyckoff as he talked about with this committee.
2: Also, right after this announcement is made, another Hall of Fame trainer, another Preakness winning trainer, Mark Cassie, said, hey folks, this means you're going to see possibly some better horses running more often because of the fact that they don't want to get left behind with maybe another race a few weeks away, which could mean better horses coming to the Preakness that emerge later in the summer that we see, like at Saratoga for the Travers and the Jim Dandy. And that is also something that can come and play.
1: Yeah, well, what's going to happen? Do we see anything changing with that? That's the big question. And it's just upsetting to think that this is where we are yet again. When we come back, 7 murders in the month of July. We'll talk about that.
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4: Fair skies, 83 on TV Hill at 12:30. I'm Chris Cheon. Ravens wide receiver Zay Flowers has reportedly agreed to a 4-year, $140 million extension, including $108 million guaranteed. The deal's $35 million average annual value ties him with Minnesota's Justin Jefferson as the NFL's fourth highest paid wide receiver, that I should say. Flowers led Baltimore with career highs of 86 catches and over 1,200 receiving yards last season. The Maryland House voted 96-38 to advance a constitutional amendment clarifying that state redistricting standards apply only to General Assembly districts, not congressional maps. Democrats say the measure provides legal clarity, while Republicans call it a partisan attempt to enable gerrymandering. If approved by the Senate, it will go before voters in November. Emergency shoring work at the condemned Empire Towers in Glen Burnie is now underway 7 days a week, but management says tenants still cannot enter the building or parking garage. Ownership is offering an unconditional $3,000 payment to anyone whose vehicle remains trapped inside while engineers and county officials determine when access will be safe. From the ABC News desk, a federal appeals court has upheld former FTX founder Sam Bankman-Fried's fraud and conspiracy convictions stemming from the cryptocurrency exchange's collapse. The court ruled prosecutors did not need to prove he intended investors to lose money, affirming his 25-year prison sentence. Listen next Tuesday at 8 a.m., noon, and 4 p.m. to have your say on juvenile crime during the August edition of our special WBAL interactive event, Your Voice Amplified. I'm Chris Cheon, WBAL News Radio 1090 and FM 101.5.
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9: Traffic.
10: I-95 southbound at Route 24. Roadwork blocks the left lane. The traffic jam starts just after Route 543. Northbound on the brakes through the interchange with Route 24. They are working in the right lane on the northbound side. On the BW Parkway, there's a project northbound right at the exit for Route 175. It is stop and go northbound from Route 32. And on the Beltway, working today, outer loop south side of the city after I-97 before getting over to the exit at Route 2 in the left lane. And that does slow the ride. WBAL TV 11 weather with a mix of sun and clouds today. High temperatures in the upper 80s. Considerable cloudiness tonight. Occasional rain showers after midnight. Look for lows in the mid 70s. Rain early tomorrow. Remaining cloudy with showers in the afternoon and highs in the mid 80s. I'm Dan Offer, WBAL News Radio 1090 and FM 101.5.
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1: All right, so I know there's still a number of naysayers out there that believe Baltimore is just as violent as it always has been. And this is not any attempt to me trying to downplay some of the violence that we do still see, namely the six likely youth who assaulted a 74-year-old man in front of the 7-Eleven. Some of the other violence that we've seen in and around the community, and we'll, of course, talk about some of it involving juveniles this coming Tuesday, or next Tuesday, I should say, in our Your Voice Amplified during this hour next Tuesday. But when we think about where we are today versus where we've been, it's a far cry, for sure. Seven murders in the month of July. Seven. That would be a weekend sometimes back between 2015 and 2022. Let's just be realistic about it. That could be a weekend in June, July, or August, or September even. And we're talking about an entire month. So seeing the numbers of homicides continue to drop, that's a good thing. Now, as of Monday, there had been 60 homicides in the city and 187 non-fatal shootings as of Monday. Again, we're more than halfway through the year at this point. June 30th marked the halfway point. So we're more than halfway through the year, and we're on a trajectory where 100 homicides or less is in striking distance. Do you feel any better as a result? And again, while this big number, and I've said it over and over again, when we talk about homicide numbers, it's a big deal. It's a big number. Not everyone, even during the worst of times, felt that they were going to be a victim of homicide. Now, I have to imagine that there's some that are involved in high-risk behaviors and activities that know that the risk is higher than for them than others. But do you feel better? You can call me, 410-467-WBAL, or text 410-467-9225. The amount of non-fatal shootings that we've had as well at 187, which ironically is a penal code out in California for murder, is down dramatically from where it was. This, using Monday as the day, the city last year, 2025, had 81 homicides and 191 non-fatal shootings. So rather flat when it comes to non-fatal shootings, but that's a significant decrease of nearly 26% in shootings and murders. I'm sorry. That's quite the big deal. Now, what does it mean? I hate to even say market somebody, we're talking life here, but how do you market that? How do you use that? Now, what I say with this is, while we are realizing the results of the work that multiple entities and community members and all put in place. By the way, tonight is National Night Out, so your community might have some events where you can interact with the police and also look that up. Have we done enough to improve the conditions of those communities that were absorbing where those murders were taking place? We go back, and I'm going to look at a Justin Fenton tweet in reference to this from the Baltimore Banner, because this overlapped my time when I was with the Baltimore Police's chief spokesperson. 2015, the number 45 homicides. That was the number I remember. I know it fluctuates between 43, 44, 45. 45 homicides was the number I remember. In the 1 month, because 2 months prior to that, May, you had a similar number. Think about that. 2 months. You had 90 homicides, more than what we have for the entire 7 months that have elapsed this year, and 2 months back in 2015. Again, Justin Fenton lays out the last several years when we look at the month of July. In 2019, there were 38. 2022, there were 34. 2024, there were 25. And last year, there were 15. This year, 7. It's still murder. But is that a nature of the beast of what you deal with when you think about urban centers? Yeah, it is, unfortunately. But yes, we're seeing other cities realize and the reductions as well, significant reductions as well. And that's a good thing and a good problem to have, no doubt about it. But can we learn anything from those other places as well? While we can tout a lot of what we have going on here, are there things that we can learn when we think about where we are with this? It's a big issue. Let me see. Texter says, Scott in Baltimore says, I think the biggest issue with crime in the city that holds people back and makes them weary is the juvenile crime and the juvenile mobs that roam the city. It's not murder and it's not the shootings. It's the violence of the juveniles. No, Scott, I think I agree with you there that a lot of what we've watched, a lot of what we've seen develop over the last number of years with the juveniles, the laws that have changed in reference to it, it is a different level of apprehension for some. Where it's just like, I just don't know. I don't want to deal with that. And I can't say I blame them. And when you see what happens to the young people as a result of some of the actions that they carry out, that's not a good thing either. So how do we put it on speed? I really think this is how you tie in hand to hand. Okay, everything that you said is working. Okay, let's double down on it. Let's enforce additional laws or grow some of the programs based on the metrics that you have that show it that it's working. But we have to improve the conditions of the community. If the community still looks like a community that had 100 or a bunch of murders in it. And what I mean by that is, has Sandtown Winchester improved from a visual standpoint? Are you right? I mean, are flowers growing and trees being planted, new homes being put in since 2015? Or is it 2015 happened, it was ground zero, a lot of murders happened between 2015 and 2022, and it still looks the same way it does. And now we're in 2026, a lot less murders have happened, but it still looks the same as it looked from in 2015. I can say that Penn North does. And that's my point. If we aren't changing those elements, it almost feels like we can be squandering the whole collective of this, where you want this to become the norm. That's the hope here, that this becomes the norm and that realistically, 5 years from now, we're not even looking at the murder numbers. We always need to talk about it. We're not even looking and focused on it and waiting for something to happen. Now, one of the questions that I asked the police commissioner when he was here with us a couple weeks ago was about the recovered firearms. As of August 1st, the city has recovered just under 1,200 firearms. Now, again, that puts us on a trajectory of more than 2,000 guns seized from individuals on the street, which I think could be a problem. That still is indicative of a problem. 123 of those were ghost guns, and there were 743 gun arrests made. Now, again, they won't be one and the same because somebody might have multiple guns, et cetera. The clearance rate for homicides is at 60%, something else that the commissioner told us as well. Now, as we also talked about, other areas are down. The carjacking's down, burglary's down, robbery's down. But it's that juvenile crime, as the texter brought up, that is still the bigger concern for people. I'm not going to say the bigger concern, but still a significant concern for people because you're still dealing with that. It's still something that's in your face. Heck, we started the show off today talking about Fells Point and where we are there when it comes to quality of life. Not even, well, some of the, quote, violent crime that we've seen, gun dischargings, gun possession, it's been juveniles. But most of what we're talking about are quality of life type of issues down there. And look at all that we've had to adjust. And it's all based around mainly juvenile activity, and how they are acting. So if you can get a handle on it, which comes with saying no, comes with dealing with this and putting a top on it, yeah, we'll deal with it. Texter says, as a longtime Baltimore media person, how do we resolve youth violence? Well, I've talked about this a lot, and I've said it over and over again, that it's accountability and stop putting them all in the same box. The 13-year-old that raped two 6-year-old girls, he's not in the same box as the thief. He's not in the same box as the car thief. You just don't deal with them the same way. And we have to stop looking at it that way. Another texter says, but gentrification is not the key. True with everything else, but gentrification. Now, I'm sorry. I'm going to respectfully disagree. And when I say gentrification, stop putting poor people, have-nots, all lumped in one area and have them fend for themselves. And we see the results of what their neighborhood and communities look like. That's not a good thing. So if you, quote, gentrify it and you bring it back in a totally different way with million-dollar condos, that's one thing. But if you bring it back with a level of affordable housing and mixed use or whatever, then that could be something that's viable moving forward. Because right now, what we have just isn't working. And if we deal with these young people, imagine what we can accomplish. Imagine. And some of that involves tough love. And some of that tough love is, like your parents used to tell you, don't come out of that room until I tell you. Well, you might have to go to a facility, whatever you want to call that facility, and it might have locks on the door and you can't leave until a certain time is passed by. And that could be a couple years. And we talked about it yesterday as well. Just want to touch this really quickly before I go to break. The guy that got 95 years, he was 19. The judge talked about his previous juvenile record and how egregious it was. Something didn't work. And that's literally like the last 5 to 8 years of his life that this didn't work. So let's make those big changes because big changes can go forward.
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10: 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BW Parkway northbound at Route 175, a work zone with traffic now stop and go from Route 32 heading to Route 175. 95 South trying to leave Howard County. There is a wreck after Route 216. Rescue response arriving on scene. And right now it is bumper to bumper passing Route 216. In Harford County, there are delays both directions with the road work by Route 24. Northbound, they're in the right lane. Southbound, it is the left lane closed. On 50 through Annapolis, there are no delays heading for the Bay Bridge. 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
9: Rely on WBAL News Radio weekday mornings and afternoons for frequent updates on crashes, congestion, and delays.
12: 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The left lane is closed
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4: 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So how does the 25-year-old's new deal rank among the NFL's top wide receivers? 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
1: All right, the latest on the Strait of Hormuz coming up next, and also Maine. What the heck's going on up there when they picked their Democratic Senate candidates? Boy, oh boy, if this ain't some West Virginia stuff, no offense to the people from West Virginia. The jokes write themselves, and you all know it. We'll talk about that coming up as well. Just briefly to end our conversation that we're talking about here with the violence plummeting, CJ texts us in and brings up a good point. Dolly agrees with the logic. Homicides are down, but the city is filthy, dirty, and full of graffiti. Baltimore looks like an unmaintained and unkept city. To a large degree, the appearance of the city is part of the negative perceptions people have of Baltimore. To your point, to elaborate a little bit more on your point and to bring back a part of what I brought up about the whole, quote, G word, gentrification, which is a bad word to some people, but changing how the communities look. I'm not necessarily talking about it from a racial perspective. I am talking about it from an income perspective. We can't sit here and act. We can actually play the game and act like we don't know where the wealthy pockets are. We don't know where the poor pockets are. We don't know where the middle income people live. We know what the working class neighborhoods are. We know what the upper income areas are of the city, and we know what the lower income cities areas of the city are. The fact I loathe the name Holmes. I hate the fact that we still have Latrobe Holmes, McCullough Holmes, Brooklyn Holmes, with Douglas Holmes, where we're telling people that they are poor and live in the projects and are supplemented. And I just philosophically don't agree with that. But then we get surprised when things happen in those neighborhoods more than it might happen in others. So you think about a Penn North and the thoughts behind what people have about that area. Well, until you change it, then you're always going to think it's the same thing. I mean, again, if you think about a brand that might take over another brand, and if the only thing they do is change the logo on the front of the building and you walk in and everything is where it was, prices are what they are, you might have been excited to go there the first time because you thought it was something new, and then you get in and realize it's the same old thing. But if they change the way they do certain things, and you're looking at it like, now this is a new experience, it's a better experience, they actually listened to some of the concerns that we had when the other brand had this, it's now more inviting. I'm glad to come here. I feel like this is that opportunity. Strike while the iron's hot, and show that your intentionality of really trying to change what things are. I feel like it's this slow burn if we continue to think to ourselves that we're going to be able to keep the same clusters of people and that the mentality is going to change. It's akin to the whole Iran situation. It's not going to change. You're going to keep on saying it, and then something else is going to happen. Okay, you didn't have the same amount of murders that you've historically had in geography, but we had a bunch of overdoses there. You still have police calling Signal 13s in the area. You still have open-air drug markets. What's really different outside of bodies falling, which is significantly important? Does that lend to people moving in to the area and uplifting the community? I have an issue with that. And I just don't feel like we are moving in the direction to really change it. I agree Baltimore is very dirty, especially in the poor sections. Now, areas around Pimlico and Johns Hopkins that should have been gentrified many years ago. Got people from all over the country and all over the world coming in for Preakness. Now, I'm not going to say gentrified, but improve. Belvedere is, it's an absolute disaster. Belvedere between Garrison or Reisterstown Road and where the racetrack is, it's an embarrassment. No offense to the folks who live there. They probably would share sentiment of that. But why haven't we put that on speed? Why is that not as much of a priority zone? Now, down on Park Heights, I was riding through there the other day. It's gotten much better with the new apartments, but still a lot of work to do. Again, we got to change some of these user-friendly neighborhoods if we want to double down on the murder rate declining, which we should all applaud. Let's go to today's Daily Briefing. It's with C4.
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19: Hi, this is C4. And usually, I don't delve into sports for the Daily Briefing, but I'm doing so today because of the historic nature of what we witnessed yesterday. When Adley Rutschman, the number one draft overall back in 2019 of the Baltimore Orioles, and really the cornerstone of what Mike Elias, the brand new general manager, coming in from the Houston Astros to the Baltimore Orioles to help rebuild this moribund franchise, Adley Rutschman was a symbol of that. And Adley Rutschman came up when the Orioles had a losing record in that year of 2022 after spending a couple of years in the minors. And when he came up, he immediately made his impact when it came to emotionally on the field after each inning was over as a catcher running out to meet the pitcher in an exciting way. And some people thought it was kind of hokey or kind of minor league, but it really was exciting to watch that. And the Baltimore Orioles responded with an 83-79 season there in 2022, mainly because of his energy and what he brought. He was an all-star. He almost won Rookie of the Year. Then he became an all-star in 2023 and 2024. And you looked at this catcher really defining the Gunnar Hendersons, the Jackson Holidays, all these other stars coming up. Well, now guess what? He's been traded away. And not just traded away, traded to one of our division rivals, the Boston Red Sox. Now, we're being told we're getting Kyson Witherspoon, Anthony Ianson, we're also getting Endy Azucar, and we're getting other names that I don't know exactly who they are, and they're supposed to be the future potentially for the Baltimore Orioles. They're all projected to be very good. All I know is this, with Adley gone, it's a symbol of what might have been and now what is gone. And now the Orioles are rebuilding. And as a fan, a lifelong Orioles fan, it emotionally hurts, even though I kind of get it and I understand it. And I don't know about you, but hopefully we can turn Adley's trade into a winning year this year, not next year. 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
7: 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And Shauna, great to see you.
23: Great to see you too, Brett.
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4: Fair skies, 84 on TV Hill. I'm Chris Cheon. A massive payday for Raven star Zay Flowers. What his coaches and teammates say makes him so special. And we've got an update from Annapolis on the congressional redistricting fight. But first, the latest from ABC News. It's 1 o'clock.
26: From ABC News, I'm Chuck Severson. Sources tell ABC News that President Trump called Congressman Max Miller, Ohio Republican, to express concerns over his reelection candidacy after accusations of domestic abuse against his ex-wife and daughter, which he denies. Before the call, Trump called Miller a good person. ABC News Washington Managing Editor Catherine Falders.
27: Miller used to work as a senior advisor in the White House to Trump during the first administration, but we know that at least after Trump made those comments last night, they did have a phone call, and that Trump expressed concerns over his candidacy and said it was in jeopardy. Now, according to sources, Miller did tell Trump that he was going to stay in the race. At the same time, he is facing a Wednesday deadline to drop out in order to have a special election to replace him.
26: Acting Attorney General Todd Blanche was confirmed and passed hours by the Senate Judiciary Committee.
28: Every Democrat on the Senate Judiciary Committee voted against Blanche, citing his handling of the Epstein files, the prosecutions of Trump's critics like James Comey, and Blanche's past support for the DOJ's controversial anti-weaponization fund, Democratic Senator Sheldon Whitehouse.
29: Today, I think, is a sad and embarrassing day for this committee.
28: The full Senate could vote on Blanche's nomination as early as this week, with Republican Senator Mitch McConnell still absent from the Senate. Blanche can only afford to lose two Republican votes for his nomination to survive. Peter Haralambos, ABC News.
26: A man who went to prison for manslaughter years ago is arrested, accused of starting the largest of the three wildfires in Spokane, Washington. ABC's Alex Stone in Spokane.
30: The sheriff saying 14 people are unaccounted for, but incredibly, nobody has been killed or even seriously injured, despite the flames moving so quickly.
26: Oil prices are higher amid uncertainty over the Strait of Hormuz. Immigration officers arrested a University of Maryland pharmaceutical professor, allegedly overstayed his visa, says the Department of Homeland Security. 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
4: I'm Chris Cheon. The Ravens have agreed to a multi-year contract extension with top receiver Zay Flowers as he enters his fourth season in Baltimore. ESPN's Adam Schefter reporting the deal is for 4 years, $140 million, and it includes $108 million guaranteed. Ravens head coach Jesse Minter praised Flowers' talent, character, and mentality. Cornerback Nate Wiggins called Flowers elusive.
0: He got the speed, he got the quickness, the in and out of breaks, really everything a receiver need for real. And he played big. He not no little receiver, he played big, so he got all the treats.
4: In Annapolis, the special session on redistricting continues, and the proposed constitutional amendment has cleared a key hurdle.
2: Not only in polling, but in testimony, the constituency has spoken that they do not want this.
5: Anne Arundel County Republican Seth Howard pointed out most of the people who testified at a hearing Monday opposed the amendment, but the measure passed anyway, along party lines. The measure now goes to the Senate, which is expected to approve it by tonight, and then to voters in November. Frederick County Democrat Chris Fair says voters will decide if Democrats get to draw new congressional districts.
6: This isn't up to us. Guess where this issue goes to? Right back to the voters.
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4: A Port of Baltimore worker died while on the job in Dundalk.
8: Officers with the Maryland Transportation Authority say it happened during a cargo handling operation at the Dundalk Marine Terminal, though the exact circumstances of the deadly incident remain under investigation. While the identity of the worker has not been released, Jonathan Daniels, the executive director of the Maryland Port Administration, sent a message out to employees that it was an international longshoreman. The administration extended condolences to the International Longshoremen's Association and the entire Port of Baltimore community. Kellen Bancroft, WBAL News Radio 1090 and FM 101.5.
4: And Empire Towers ownership telling us today that emergency crews are working 7 days a week to stabilize the condemned Glen Burnie building, which remains off limits to tenants. People whose vehicles are trapped in the garage are being offered an unconditional $3,000 payment for temporary transportation while officials determine when access will be safe. WBAL News Time is 104.
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39: I-95 southbound after Route 216. Accident involving a jackknife tractor trailer. For a time, they blocked all lanes. Now at the scene, it is only the right lane that remains closed. Stop-and-go traffic on 95 south begins just after Route 32. Bailing out using the BW Parkway, it's heavy southbound between Route 175 and Route 198. Northbound quite slow from Route 32 heading to the exit at Route 175, where there is a work zone set up today. In Harford County, jammed 95 south between Route 543 and Route 24. Roadwork there blocks the left lane. Northbound after Route 24, they had been working in the right lane with only a brief delay. I'm Dan Alford, WBAL News Radio 1090 and FM 101.5.
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40: Weather. Well, we're going to have a dry day today with high temperatures making it to the mid to upper 80s under partly to mostly cloudy skies. The rain will return, though, tonight, mainly in the overnight as temperatures fall to the 70s. And we warm back up into the 80s by tomorrow afternoon. Mainly rains in the forecast for our Wednesday, but can't rule out rumbles of thunder. Higher thunderstorm chances both Thursday and Friday. I'm meteorologist Alencia Jenkins on WBAL News Radio 1090 and FM 101.5.
4: Currently 84 in Severna Park, 82 in Randallstown, 84 in Middle River. We're at 84 here on TV Hill. The Orioles kick off their series against the Angels tonight. WBAL's pregame coverage begins after the news at 5:30. 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
3: All right, Iran continues to be a thorn in the side of President Trump. In which direction will we be going? One only knows. One can only guess. They are apparently on their last chance before decapitation. These are the president's words when it comes to this. So it really depends on how people, how they feel about the threats that have been over and over and over again. And I wouldn't be surprised if we do unleash some level of an attack like we've never seen before. However, with that being said, and we've reported on this in the past week, 2 weeks, and you've heard it for several months now, about our stockpiles. This is another headline. Iran war has drained virtually all long-range missiles in the United States stockpile. Again, now you think about that for a minute. This is according to a report here. Now you think about that for a minute, and Reuters were the first to report on this. And if that is in fact the case, does it go back to one of my points of, is Iran doing this on purpose in order to drain our resources? If you consider, think about, we talked about the trade of Adley Rutschman. The leverage is there because he's under a little bit of control. At least he's not a rental, versus people talking about Tariq Skubal and him going to the Dodgers and how they didn't get much for him, right? They didn't give up much for him because he's not under team control. The negotiation leverage is different. Remember when Joe Flacco won that Super Bowl, the negotiation leverage was different. He's going to tell you how much to pay him. And if you consider this, I know we're not talking about sports and we're not talking about that, but it's negotiations nonetheless. It's leverage. At the end of the day, what it all amounts to is, what leverage do you have to negotiate, and what will the other side give you as a result? Now, what they are going to get, and you have been hearing it throughout the days of these news reports, throughout the day in the news reports, about how the Strait of Hormuz is not going to be open the way it was open before this conflict began. We're probably at a point now that we just go blow right past that. As part of negotiations, they've won that part of negotiations. I mean, do we believe right now that the Strait of Hormuz is going to go back to where we were prior to this conflict? I think the United States has kind of ceded that. What is it going to look like, though? That's the question. Because if that was the case, it's nothing to negotiate. You bomb them until the very end. But are they waiting to a point where America doesn't have the resources to continue to fight this level of battle? Or even still, let's say they can still handle Iran. Can they handle China as well? And as China makes its move next year, as we expect, on Taiwan, what does that mean for us having any ability to assist in that? Or we stay completely out? So that's a huge, huge issue that's right here in front of us that we're dealing with. And again, you're hearing it from multiple sources. The administration gets upset about this type of information coming out. But once again, if you look at it from the conspiracy theory angle, we knew this leaving the Biden administration. You can't agree that it was short under the Biden administration, and it's short now, and it's a national security issue now because the president has gotten into a conflict. But knowing where things were at that particular time is a problem. Yeah. So where are we? 410-467-WBAL, 410-467-9225 on the greensolutionsremodeling.com text line. Again, that's just one aspect of this. Here is some of President Trump yesterday.
7: The first phase is the opening of the straits. The second phase will be the denuclearization, and that'll take a little while.
3: I don't know what a little while is, because the little excursion was just a few weeks and then it turned into a few months. And now here we are going into month six of this situation. So what's going to change? This was President Trump yesterday about the Strait of Hormuz.
7: We're talking about the Strait, the opening of the Strait, having it open literally by tomorrow. Completely open.
3: No, I don't know that it's going to be completely open. That's just what he says. Sometimes he exaggerates. I know that's hard to believe, but he exaggerates at times. And that's one of those moments. We'll find out. But there's been no indication that some vessels traversed it. 20? And 20 over 2 days? That's not where we were. And that's still part of the ongoing concern. Now, the Iranians have absolutely denied it. And this is the part where I have a hard time not believing the Iranians. I know that sounds crazy, but think about this. If they're denying that we are interested in a peace deal with the United States, and then they fire missiles at our interests, to me that says, I'm denying that I want to be involved in peace talks. You know, I mean, think, I want to be your friend, shake my hand, and then you punch me in the face. Do you really want to be my friend? I mean, come on, let's be reasonable here. They, of course, denied it.
7: For some reason, they... when they're talking, they don't like saying that they're talking. So I say, wait, we're in talks. Big deal, we're in talks. And they'll sometimes deny it, even though they spend hours and hours together talking.
3: Yeah, yeah. But they've kind of shown as well. Let's go out to the phone lines here from Barbara in Baltimore City. Good afternoon to you, Barbara. You're on WBAL.
0: Yes, thank you for taking my call. You know, I'm listening to what you're saying. And it rings a bell. I've heard this story before.
3: Mm-hmm.
0: I am 80-some years old, and my son served in that other war, Vietnam, which went on forever, ever.
3: Yeah.
0: And they said ever. And when they came home, some of them came home messed up in their heads.
3: Mm-hmm.
0: I mean, I think that was worse than the physical thing. And we go down to the VA, and they give his... Got appointment today, can't take you again until October. You know, so he died of drugs. You know, he came back and was sad.
3: Yeah,
0: but
3: sorry.
0: But I think the words on the street is that Trump, you know, a poor old man, his arm is being twisted by Netanyahu because I think that he got himself in a little mess. And he can't get out.
3: That's exactly what it is. Thank you for the call, Barbara. That's exactly where we are now. It's far more consuming than he thought. CJ says it's hyperbole. That's what you think? It's hyperbole? Come on, CJ. Let's be reasonable here. That's hyperbole. We need to talk hyperbole right now when we're in the midst of this conflict that we can't get out of. And it's costing us billions upon billions. I mean, let's be reasonable, as well as it was a whole campaign on getting into wars that we shouldn't get into. It was a whole campaign on endless wars. And as I said before, and I stand by it, the only real way, just want to make sure I'm clear, because I get asked this question towards the end of segments all the time, then what should we do? You actually have to bomb them. You have to take over. You have to go in with forces. You have to occupy the country and change the regime. It's regime change, it's occupation, and it's long term. That's the reality. But because the hubris of what happened in Venezuela must have been in the back of the minds, you go in thinking, boom, it's going to be simple and easy. No, that's why we're where we are. And believe it or not, other countries, even the enemies, they know how to fight. And if we just look at them as if they're stupid and less than us, that's a problem. You know, that's a huge problem. Here you follow up, CJ, you're right. You say you don't disagree with me. Trump needs to finish the job and stop talking to these religious zealots. I think that's the huge part of this. You have to finish the job. You're trying to negotiate over and over and over again. Hyperbole is the 100 times that Trump has said that Iran's nuclear capabilities are totally wiped out. That is hyperbole, that they don't have. I mean, he finally, after troops got killed, said, well, they have some capability. Come on. What are we doing here? And now I think that part of their game is to allow us to continue to deplete our resources while they continue to have the capability of the cheap resources and have the fear of God or Allah, whatever, whomever you want, and everyone over there in the Mideast. this is why Saudi Arabia is like, come on, they look what they're doing. If they bomb one of our facilities again, look what that means. They know what this. They aren't sitting here like, oh yeah, boy, thankfully you took out this regime. I think if they knew that this regime was on the brink of complete and absolute destruction, they would join in. Because they don't have anything to worry about on the backside. Let's hear from Joe in Middle River. Good afternoon to you on WBAL.
2: Hello, TJ. Thanks for taking my call today.
3: Yes, sir.
2: I think what's going on right now, to a large extent, the Iranians are playing rope-a-dope with us.
3: Mm-hmm.
2: And, you know, they know that we're running out of
3: munitions.
2: Stuff. Mm-hmm. Yeah. So they'll take the hits, they'll take the punches until, you know, we can't.

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1: Led astray and bamboozled. Yeah, a lot of that going on. Appreciate you as always, Joe Lee. I have you on the next circle. 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
4: 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Beltway outer loop slow passing Greenspring Avenue heading for Stevenson Road. It's a work zone blocking the right lane. On 95 south in Howard County after Route 216, tractor trailer crash moved to the right shoulder. Only a brief slowdown. While the BW Parkway southbound on the brakes from Route 175 to Route 198. Northbound at a crawl passing Route 32 heading for Route 175. They're working northbound on the parkway at the exit ramp for Route 175. In Harford County, it is tied up southbound 95 between Route 543 and Route 24, where they're working in the left lane. 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
1: All right, welcome back. Talking a little about where we are when it comes to Iran, the munitions, as to where they are right now, which are dire straits, so it says, and the status of where we are with this Hormuz Strait yet again. Now, again, it's hard for most Americans to believe anything with regards to a deal because we've seen this happen. Well, how long ago was it? About 6 weeks? How long ago has it been since the MOU was signed? It feels like forever ago, but that was probably about 4 to 6 weeks ago, right? Somewhere around there. Thought celebration, pop some bottles, finally got a deal. Oh, people are taking the sides. It's better than Obama deal. Oh, we gave away too much and it's still whatever. Gone. Just like that. Boom. Just like that. That's over with. That was June 14th. So we're coming up actually on 2 months. So it was right in the ballpark, 6 to 8 weeks ago that deal took place. And here we are again. Now, this is a headline from CNBC. Scott Bessent, the Treasury Secretary, says that there may be a deal Tuesday, today, or Wednesday to open the Strait of Hormuz with freedom of movement. Once again, that makes you wonder.

0: under. I thought we already had that part of the deal. Why did that part of the deal fall apart for us to be having this same conversation again today? I'm just curious as to your thoughts. If you say it's because Iran is XYZ, then why do we keep going back to the table with them? You can't have this both ways. For those of you who staunchly want to support the administration on this and not be critical of them at all, you can't have it both ways. Because how do we keep going back here? Now, the Dow and NASDAQ and S&P, they're reacting positively to this. Now, again, if you bought some stock in the last week, then you're good. And maybe this is an insider trading for all of us to recognize that we need to go ahead and buy when the market dips, because we know such announcements are going to be made and nothing will come to fruition, and sell before it dips again. I'm just saying, because if you look at the markets right now, Dow over 1,000, NASDAQ up over 500 or 600, S&P over 100 points, there's a significant gains, and it's based on the hopes of a Hormuz Strait deal. Now, could this time be the time? I don't know. Let's hear from Lee in Baltimore on this. Good afternoon to you, Lee. You're on WBAL.
1: Man, TJ, how you feeling today, sir?
0: Fantastic. Thank you.
1: Man, same old song. Here we go again. So I wanted to believe the president, but it just seems like I don't know if we're even in a war, are we in a standstill, or is this just a way just to manipulate the markets to make money? I really don't know. So when you buzz the question of where we are with the Strait, I don't know. Now, yesterday, the president did say that today the Strait will be open. This is not my words. This is what the president said. So I'm going to give him the benefit of the doubt because the day is not over. Mm. But we will see if the Strait will be open like he said it would.
0: Mm. Okay.
1: Now, mind you, gas is down 10 cents today. I looked at gas. I rode past Arroyo Farms today, and I said, oh, gas is 409. Mm. Maybe we're getting somewhere. But who knows? We'll see, man. Hey, and again.
0: Yeah. All right. Now, only for time purposes. Now, I appreciate you, Lee. But again, you're adjusted to that time frame of what the prices are and where they go. Jim says no nukes, straight open, negotiation over, bombs away. That we should have done that a long time ago. I agree. That's where we should do. Another text asks, what happens after the United States uses up all their bombs and defense missiles? We would be at our weakest point, perfect for someone like China to attack us. We would be an easy win for China at that point. Well, I don't know that China's going to attack us, but China becomes more powerful, and we know what they're going to do when it comes to invading Taiwan and taking that. That's what's going to happen next, and we won't have any real mechanism to defend potentially. So that's part of it. Let me get Al in Parkville in. Good afternoon to you, Al. You're on WBAL.
2: Good afternoon, TJ. Mafia-style negotiations involve a lot of dudes with a lot of guns. Wow. Number one, they need to get some professional negotiators out of the State Department that's just looking at the action and not being in action. Senator Kerry from Massachusetts negotiated the agreement that President Obama had.
0: JCPOA.
2: They need to get those two jabronis, Jarris and Wyckoff, on the first thing back to New York.
0: They're
2: after money.
0: No, thank you very much, Al. Wyckoff and Jared Kushner as part of the envoy. Let me sneak in Leonard in Silver Spring. Good afternoon to you, Leonard. You're on WBAL.
3: The last caller made a point about professional negotiators. I mean, why Wyckoff and Kushner just aren't the people to handle these negotiations at all. But, you know, after we extract ourselves out of this situation, when Trump finally declares that he's had enough and declares victory, I mean, the power dynamics in the Middle East is going to change drastically. I mean, Saudi Arabia and Pakistan entering into a mutual defense agreement. You know, Pakistan extending their nuclear capability to Saudis. Saudis talking to Turkey, talking to Egypt to establish similar type of defense agreements. the entire power dynamics is going to change drastically. And I just don't know how we're going to manage that situation. We don't know if it's going to be increase stability, because it's obvious that the a lot of the Arab countries now view Israel as a military threat. And whether this becomes a more of a stable, increased stability, or more chaos, it's going to be it's just unknown territory. And again, I just don't know. Well, actually, I do know that this administration is not capable of handling the complexity of it.
0: No, thank you. And only for time purposes, Leonard. No, thank you for the call. And that's where we are. The complexities of such an issue, and to be told the things that we're told on a regular basis, that only exacerbates the problem and trust with this whole issue. Self-inflicted wound here. We'll see if the strait opens today or tomorrow, as promised by Secretary Bessent.
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5: Fair skies, 84 on TV Hill at 1:30. I'm Chris Cheon. The Ravens have agreed to a multi-year extension with Pro Bowl receiver Zay Flowers, reportedly worth $140 million over 4 years with $108 million guaranteed. Flowers has led Baltimore in catches and receiving yards in each of his first three seasons, including career highs of 86 receptions and 1,211 yards receiving last year. General Manager Eric DaCosta called the 25-year-old a foundational player. Governor Wes Moore and First Lady Dawn Moore will make a major Preakness announcement Wednesday following Maryland's acquisition of the race's intellectual property rights. It comes after a newly announced Thoroughbred Championship Series excluded Pimlico, raising questions about the Preakness' future in Baltimore. And the owners of the shuttered Empire Towers in Glen Burnie are offering an unconditional $3,000 payment to people whose vehicles remain trapped in the building's parking garage. The 10-story building was evacuated and declared unsafe in early July, leaving tenants unable to access their vehicles or determine whether they were damaged. From the ABC News Desk, Ohio Congressman Max Miller resisting pressure to end his reelection campaign amid allegations he abused his ex-wife, with President Trump reportedly warning that his candidacy is in jeopardy. Miller says he'll remain in the race despite a Wednesday deadline to withdraw and allow a special election to replace him. Listen next Tuesday at 8 a.m., noon, and 4 p.m. to have your say on juvenile crime during the August edition of our special WBAO interactive event, Your Voice Amplified. I'm Chris Cheon, WBAO News Radio, 1090 and FM 101.5.
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0: This is a good one, David, in Bel Air. The reason we keep coming back here is because President Trump is doing everything he possibly can not to kill thousands of civilians. Can't you support that or understand it at least? You think that's the reason? You think that's wholly the reason or a sliver of the reason? I will say I believe it could be a sliver of the reason. I think that's you go to war and people are going to die, and lots of people are going to die. That's the when you make a declaration such as that, that's what happens. And if you don't have a sound strategy and plan, it can make things worse and put all of us in harm's way. Texter David continues on saying, Iran loves to create crazy for the American media, including me, to toe their line. Marilyn, that's what you think. But you're in a tank. I can't help you. You're not going to listen to anything but what Trump says. He has lied to you literally multiple times. Explain to me. I would love for you, David, to explain to me how it makes any logical sense whatsoever that they're begging, screaming for a deal, but still blowing us up. They're still firing missiles at us, still killing our troops, and they're begging for a deal. I am just trying to find how that makes any sense. But you want to justify it because Trump is like your Lord and Savior, where you can't seem to criticize. He went into it with the thought of Venezuela. It was wrong. No different than the whole reflecting pool. If you just admit that we got it wrong, you can move on from it. But when you lie on top of lie on top of lie on top of lie, you can't wiggle out of it. Bottom line. And you get so consumed in the lies. I played the bites for you earlier. He knows the contractor, doesn't know the contractor. He said it within a matter of weeks. We have dealt with this over and over. You're going to be told we've already had the conversation that the Strait of Hormuz was open. Did we forget? Answer that question for me, please. Just anyone who wants to answer the question, why did the Strait of Hormuz close again after it was allegedly open? I'm talking since February 28th. I'm talking the last several weeks. I'm talking the MOU. Why did that happen? If your answer is because Iran did, then the question goes back to why are we negotiating? Are we still going to sit and play the game and allow the harm to come to us? Because in effect, as prices go up for everything, it's going to kill people. It's not going to kill them with bullets necessarily, but it's going to kill them with the lack of resources they need to live. The people that are poor on the bottom end of the spectrum that can't heat their homes in the winter, that can't turn the air conditioning on because they can't afford it, all of this. They can't get to work because gas is too high. So there is a cause and effect here. But we're trying to save a bunch of innocent people, apparently, when they've also been threatened as well. How many times do you get to a last chance before it's no longer a last chance? That's the thing. It's all ego. It's to not have the label of having started a forever war as part of your legacy. I know you don't see that, but that's a big part of it. As a texter pointed out, one of the first things that happened in this conflict was that girl's school that was blown up, and we saw how that whole investigation went. You know, I mean, what are we really doing? Why don't we look at it and say we demand more? And at this point, like I said, I'm not one who's saying just back out, put the car in reverse and get out of it. No, we can't do that now. We're in it. So if we're in it the way we know we're in it, we have to do what has to be done to end it, which is a full-fledged conflict of war that is going to be ugly. And the reason we aren't doing that is because that's the legacy. That's the stain. And when those coffin flag draped caskets come back, you have to deal with that. You're as the president. He has to deal with that. And that's not what he wants. We don't want that. Obviously, we don't. But that is the cost of war. And that it goes back to when you think about temperaments, when you have the title commander in chief, that you can't just play these types of games. the ego. And all of the little stool pigeons will sit in there and say, yes, sir, boss. Yes, sir, boss. You're the greatest one. In 47 years, no one's ever done it. Is stroking that ego to keep this going, it's insane. I would love to just hear further explanation of why you think that the overarching reason is so he doesn't kill thousands of civilians. I'm sorry. I can't buy that one, David. I hear where you're coming from, but I can't buy it. I'm not going to sit here and say he doesn't care if he kills a bunch. I'm not going to sit here and say that at all. But I don't know that that's the overarching reason that this has been elongated the way it has been. He said many countries have called him as well. More from President Trump.
9: We are talking right now. We're talking, and we're talking at the request of Iran, backed by Saudi Arabia, backed by UAE, and backed by Qatar in particular, but others also. Many, many countries called. Many, the leaders of many are friendly with a lot of them.
0: Okay, yeah. So, but what does it mean? They aren't helping us the way we want it. And it goes back to that, you know, the coalition of forces to assist in this, you know, and we're in this particular situation now that unfortunately can weaken our status, our defense, the amount of money. Nobody cares about the national debt anymore. We've gone away from that. 2024. I go back to your text messages. The national debt's the biggest national security threat that we're facing. No one cares anymore because it's their person who's at the helm. If it was not your person and it happened to have been Kamala Harris, then we would have been talking about the national debt. How are we letting this grow out of control? But because it's a person that you subscribe to, let it go. Don't care about it anymore. Prosecute people where there's no evidence. Call the judge, the attorney who went to school for this, who dropped the charges alive. Come on.
9: This is the last chance. This is not something that, if it doesn't happen, this is the last chance for them to sign a good document.
0: Is it the real last chance? Is it?
9: I want to give them every last chance before decapitation. Very tough to do what we have planned. Still planned. We'll see what happens.
0: Yeah, we'll see what happens. That's what we've been doing. We've been waiting, and this has been going on. Let's be reasonable here. Do we think, if the Strait of Hormuz opens up today, do we think that Iran has seen the light? Ah, yeah. We don't want those innocent civilians killed that we would kill anyway, and we want the Strait of Hormuz opened up. And we want to go back to the memorandum of understanding that we ripped up this time. Logically, do we really believe that? Come on. Let's hear from Emmanuel in Baltimore. Good afternoon to you, Emmanuel. You're on WBAL.
10: Hey, I tell you, man. Well, I don't know how much the American people can stand of this guy, okay? Number one is you can't keep pertinent information away from the people just by continuously putting the label of national security on it. In other words, we don't know we only know the result of what he's doing, which doesn't seem to be anything that's helping us. Somebody is making an awful lot of money off of all these stall tactics. You know what I mean? Gas prices a ping-pong ball, all kinds of stuff.
0: Well, the market manipulation's real, and I know that there are many, which is the sad part about it, Emmanuel, that there are many who will make excuses for the market manipulation as billionaires get even richer, and they ain't making a cent. And they're making excuses for it. We've watched it happen time and time again. The market is off the charts today, based on the fact that the opportunity to open a Strait of Hormuz is there. It's amazing. And you know what? Hey, call me stupid. Call me stupid. Maybe I should have been paying closer attention to some of these announcements and trying to find what they're buying and make some money myself.
10: Well, the thing of it is, not being involved with the market or being involved with the market doesn't really matter a whole lot to everyday people out here. What we see is
0: Yep. Sorry about that, Emmanuel. Your phone broke up there. I had to let you drop there. Couldn't hear the remainder of your comment. But I don't know. We're basically in a situation now. Now the new word, because we haven't heard that word before, and I actually don't like the use of this word when it comes to war. I mean, look, not that any of them are going to follow any sort of rules whatsoever, but we watched ISIS decapitate Americans, and I just don't personally like the use of the word because it can fuel them to do things symbolically, right? And but that's the new choice of word. Annihilation was the word before. Total annihilation. Now it's decapitation. That's the latest threat. So that's where we are when it comes to Iran today. Might the Strait of Hormuz be open by to the end of the day or tomorrow? We will find out, but it's a quite the interesting situation for sure. It is Taco Tuesday, so anything can happen. We'll come back and find out what Angela Davila is talking about when we return.
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8: Traffic.
5: I-95 southbound at Route 24. Road work blocks the left lane. The traffic stop and go just after leaving Route 543. Northbound heavy passing Route 24. They're working in the right lane. Beltway project on the outer loop between Green Spring Avenue and Stevenson Road. That's in the right lane, and it is slowing the ride from just after the JFX. BW Parkway looking at delays both directions between Route 32 and Route 198. I-97 south starting to get a bit heavy after Route 3. That continues to the exit at Route 178. WBAL TV 11 weather, a mix of sun and clouds today. Temperatures in the upper 80s. Considerable cloudiness tonight. Occasional rain showers after midnight with lows in the mid-70s. A steady rain tomorrow morning. Showers continue in the afternoon. High temperatures in the mid-80s. 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
0: Interesting. During the break, was looking at more on this, and Iran is threatening to the U.S. naval blockade if they continue along with it, and they want to control it. Marco Rubio said that progress is being made, but they're not there yet when it comes to the Strait of Hormuz. Again, pinch me if you've heard this story before. They really want a deal so bad that they're threatening the U.S. Navy at this point. Let me take a call real quick from Jerry in Baltimore County. Good afternoon to you. You're on WBAL.
15: Hey, how are you?
0: I'm well, thank you.
15: I got to be honest, it's funny for me to listen to these people call in, you know, Starbucks employees and radio disc jockeys, to include yourself, that seem to think they know better than a two-term president, his staff, and his advisors.
0: I'm going by what he says, Jerry.
15: Yeah, I know you're going by what he said. I hear everything that you're saying. Here's the thing. He's far more exposed to intel that we the people are not. Mm. It's a very complicated matter, and catch-all phrases like just finish the job are useless. Mm. It's nowhere near that simple. And yes, I do believe that Trump does not want to hurt the Iranian people, which are good people that live under tyranny that they don't want. Mm. If he wanted to do that, he could have decimated that place by now. So it's very complicated, and we should reserve judgment before just pointing the finger of fault and acting like it's some easily resolvable situation, because it's not.
0: Yeah. No, thank you, Jerry, for the call, but I'm going by what he said. This is not really opining. He's the one who said it over and over and over again, and that's why we're here. As the texter said, it's like the kid that draws a line and says, sand and says, don't step over it. And every time they step over it, they draw another line. That's Clay who brought that up in Baltimore and Pikesville. But, you know, again, people have their beliefs around what's going on. The leash gets longer and longer with every cockamamie thing that's said, and you continue to believe it. But you also have to listen to your intelligence. And if we want to invoke intelligence here, we can go rewind the tape to before February 28th, and our own intelligence community was saying something opposite of what we ultimately did. So there's that. But if we want to cherry pick what we want to believe, then we get these types of results. Joining me now in the studio is Angelette Aviles, whose show comes up next from 2 p.m. until 6 p.m. Angelette, good afternoon to you. Welcome aboard. What do you think? Is Jeanine Pirro going to get fired or what? This whole...
16: She might quit.
0: Because she... that'd be interesting, but... they dropped the charges on the Olympian yesterday, but then they dropped three additional charges on others who were charged with destruction to the reflecting pool. The president seemingly summons her to the Oval Office or to the White House. And, you know, he says she choked on this one. What do you think?
16: What do you mean, what I think? I think she's going to resign.
0: You think she'll resign?
16: Yeah. Hmm. Yeah, I think she might resign or make some excuse, but I don't know. I mean, she's a tough cookie as well, probably even tougher than, what's her name? Pam Bondi.
0: Mm. Yeah.
16: I don't know. I think a lot of us kind of already felt that this wasn't going to be a strong case, and there it is.
0: I don't know if I thought that she was going to drop it, though. That's the part. I thought it was
16: a couple of other cases, too?
0: She dropped three today related to that, but
16: but she dropped, like, the sandwich, you know, the guy that's throwing the sandwich during the whole National Guard thing, and there was another case. So, I don't know. I think she's a little bit stronger than, like, a Pam Bondi, so if anything, she'll probably quit.
0: What you talking about today?
16: Definitely not that. Definitely not the war, because I think every time Donald Trump speaks, it's because all he wants to do is stay in the news and stay relevant, because nothing has changed. I do want to get into the Preakness. What does that mean for us, economically speaking? I do want to get into the day two of the special session. I may have some fun towards the end of my show because one of the things one of the callers asked the other day is like, what can we do between now and November? Because we know it's going to pass. And if we don't like it, how can we educate the public? Well, you know, Republicans don't have the funding to do some advertising. And being that it's not necessarily a big national issue anymore, I don't even think there's going to be help from the RNC or DNC at this point. Mm. So we'll get into that. Also, Max Miller, Ohio congressman. Mm-hmm.
0: What a strange situation.
16: A few Republicans have stood up. I'm still waiting to hear from Mike Johnson. Donald Trump yesterday in the White House presser was kind of like, oh, it's a family matter, blah, blah, blah. Then apparently last night he did make a phone call to him, basically saying, you're going to lose. So it's an interesting case. And I just realized that his ex-father-in-law is the state senator.
0: Moreno.
16: Yeah, yeah. The senator. So, yeah. And he stepped in. And it's like, wow. So we'll get into that. And also maybe compare that to the Graham Plattner situation where there were a lot of calls for him to step down.
0: Yeah, interesting. Have you seen the latest on Troy Jackson, who is the replacement for Graham Plattner? I planned on getting into that story.
16: No.
0: But I'll briefly mention it because I wanted to get into that because it's like, what's going on with the pickers up in Maine? But he apparently fathered two sons with his second cousin.
16: Oh, yes.
0: Yeah.
16: I did hear about that.
0: Again, you know, you think about, I guess it's family values, technically.
16: Well,
0: need to go to some family reunions.
16: That's interesting. I won't talk about that today, but I will talk about how in New York, the judge dropped the lawsuit, they're not upholding the mask ban for federal agents in New York, which I'm thinking, could that happen here? Because our mask ban takes effect on October 1st.
0: Mm, yeah. So. Interesting. That's Angela DeVilas, and she's coming up next.
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17: 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Road work blocks the left lane with the traffic jam beginning just after Route 543. Northbound is slow through the interchange with Route 24. They're in the right lane on the northbound side. Beltway, it's construction on the outer loop between Greenspring Avenue and Stevenson Road in the right lane, and it does slow the Beltway through that stretch. I-97 getting heavy southbound between Route 3 and Route 178. Leaving Annapolis north onto 97, delays are building. There's a crash reported northbound 97 about a mile after leaving Route 50. Tired of overpriced blinds? 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
18: Brett Hollander here with my friend Shauna from AES. And Shauna, great to see you.
19: Great to see you too, Brett.
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0: All right, welcome back, and we're wrapping it up, all done here for today. Again, if we disagree, still love you. Yeah, we just have some disagreements here. But anyway, we'll see what the new-look Orioles look like this evening. They have a series against the Angels with some of their new pieces, post-Adley Rutschman. So here we go again. So let's get on a winning streak and still push towards the playoffs. Thanks a lot, producer Kyle, and thanks to all of you. Have yourselves a wonderful rest of the day. Angela Davila is coming up next.
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5: Fair skies, 84 on TV Hill. I'm Chris Cheon. Wide receiver Zay Flowers lands a blockbuster Ravens extension. And a deadly accident at the Port of Baltimore leaves a grieving family seeking answers and community support. We're going to have more on that, but first, the latest nationally from ABC News. It's 2 o'clock.
21: From ABC News, I'm Chuck Severson. Sources tell ABC News that President Trump called Congressman Max Miller, Ohio Republican, over his re-election campaign after accusations of domestic abuse, which he denies. ABC News Washington managing editor Catherine Falders.
22: Trump expressed concerns over his candidacy and said it was in jeopardy. Now, according to sources, Miller did tell Trump that he was going to stay in the race.
21: Senator Bernie Moreno, Ohio Republican, whose daughter is divorced from Miller, says he worries about his two-year-old granddaughter.
23: She's going to have high-definition videos. She's going to have news stories. She's going to have everything out there. She's going to read that as an adult going, what the heck happened and why is my life the subject of so much publicity? It is grotesque where we are today.
21: Moreno has publicly said his ex-son-in-law is not fit to continue in Congress. Oil prices higher amid uncertainty over the Strait of Hormuz. Secretary of State Marco Rubio.
24: Suffice it to say there's been progress made in those talks, but not finality yet. We're hoping that will happen very shortly.
21: And what's being negotiated now?
24: The denuclearization of Iran is the ultimate deal. I think the immediate deal, the one that you see a lot of focus on, is the Straits. The Straits, you know, there are ships moving through the Straits. There's oil moving right now through the Straits. So the Straits are open.
21: But officials and shipping companies say a lot fewer ships than normal are daring to venture through. ABC News Chief Business Correspondent Rebecca Jarvis.
25: The price of gasoline now $4.07 across the country. That is the nationwide average, 2 cents overnight and more than 30 cents from a month ago.
21: Acting Attorney General Todd Blanche was confirmed in past hours by the Senate Judiciary Committee along party lines. The full Senate vote could happen on Saturday. ABC's Peter Harlambous.
26: Blanche's confirmation still faces one more hurdle, with at least seven other Republican senators previously expressing concerns about his nomination. Blanche can only afford to lose two Republican votes for his nomination to survive.
21: Our Peter Harlambous, and you're listening to ABC News.
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5: I'm Chris Cheon. This newscast is brought to you by RBC Wealth Management. Ravens wide receiver Zay Flowers has agreed to a four-year, $140 million extension, including $108 million guaranteed. The two-time Pro Bowler enters the season as quarterback Lamar Jackson's unquestioned top target in Baltimore's revamped offense. The 25-year-old Flowers has called new offensive coordinator Declan Doyle a genius. Ravens safety Jalen Hawkins calling Flowers today a playmaker.
27: He can do it all. I mean, he can score from the one, take it all the way to the top. You know what I'm saying? Like, he can hit the home run. You know what I'm saying? He has incredible yak, incredible sense of direction, good route tech, good route craft, good hands, man.
5: In Annapolis, the special session on redistricting continues, and the proposed constitutional amendment has cleared a hurdle.
28: The clerk will call the roll.
29: Madam Speaker.
30: The House of Delegates passed this measure after more than 2 hours of debate. Democrats voting in favor of it, noting it will make redistricting more fair. Republicans opposing it, saying this aims to eliminate the only Republican-held district that includes the Eastern Shore. The Eastern Shore's only Democratic delegate, Sherry Sample Hughes, voted against the measure, though she says not because she supports Republican Congressman Andy Harris.
2: The citizens in my district, they don't want to see us become an 8-0. They still want to have a voice.
30: The measure now goes to the Senate, which is expected to give final approval by tonight. 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
5: In Baltimore, police say they're investigating the homicide of a 14-year-old in a double shooting in West Baltimore.
3: Shortly before 4:30 Monday, police say 14-year-old Kevin Warren was killed in the 1700 block of McCullough Street. An 18-year-old was also shot in that double shooting. He is in stable condition at the hospital. A man who calls himself ADOT told TV 11,
7: "Never would hurt nobody." Yeah, and honestly, it's just crazy.
3: It's not clear what led up to the shooting. So far, there's been no arrest. Phil Yakubuski, WBAL News Radio, 1090 and FM 101.5.
5: And a Port of Baltimore worker identified by his family as Dion died Monday after being struck by equipment at the Dundalk Marine Terminal. That, according to MDTA police, his family has launched a fundraiser to help his wife, daughter, and grandchildren with their household and other expenses as investigators work to determine what happened. WBAL News Time is 2:04.
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8: Traffic.
17: I-95 southbound at Route 24. Road work has been picked up for the day and the pace improving quickly. Northbound, they're still working after Route 24 in the right lane, and it is quite slow. Beltway, it's a project on the outer loop between Greenspring Avenue and Stevenson Road in the right lane. The slowdown begins after the JFX. Then staying with the outer loop past 795, a short slowdown developing. Reports of debris in the roadway before the exit at Liberty Road. BW Parkway has improved considerably now. No delays southbound from Route 175 to Route 198. Northbound slows briefly, passing Route 32. I'm Dan Hoffer, WBAL News Radio 1090 and FM 101.5.
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8: Weather.
11: The forecast for tonight, expect increasing clouds. There'll be a chance for a few rain showers late tonight after midnight. Temperatures drop back into the upper 60s and low 70s. Mostly cloudy tomorrow with off and on rain showers, possibly a thunderstorm. Temperatures will top out in the low to mid 80s on Wednesday. Hot and humid on Thursday with a mix of sun and clouds and a chance for a late afternoon thunderstorm. The high temperature 91. 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
5: Currently 87 in Woodlawn, 84 in Parkville, 84 in Crofton. We're at 85 here on TV Hill. The Orioles kick off their series against the Angels tonight. 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
16: Good afternoon. It's 2:07. It's a beautiful out day, day outside today. I got to ride my bike in. This week it's going to look a little rainy, though. So I had to get my miles in on my bike. There's lots of things to discuss today. Of course, yesterday during my show, the breaking news about the Preakness, Pimlico, well, the Preakness, in essence, what came about, and it's something I want to start off with. I also, later on towards the end of my show, we'll get into the second day of the special session, because a lot can happen between now and then. We know now the House has already passed their measure, so it's up to the Senate at this point. So hopefully, maybe by the end of the day today, we'll know where we're going to be headed. And I also want to have fun with that discussion because yesterday one of my listeners texted in asking, like, what can we do between now and November to educate the public on the atrocity of this amendment? And I made some notes. I thought about it last night, and I'm going to throw some ideas for you and want your reaction. I also want to get into air conditioning in Baltimore City public schools. What's up with that and maintenance issues that the city continues to have, and how many millions of dollars we keep pouring into this. Also in New York City, with this whole face mask ban, well, they overturned it over there. A judge did, and I wonder if it's going to happen here in our state. Also, I want to get into the interesting story behind Max Miller, the representative out of Ohio. His father, his ex-father-in-law, has stepped in, who is the senator of the state as well, and bring some comparisons there between this situation and that of Graham Plattner and what the party should do. Because there, people are asking for him to step aside, not necessarily resign from his position, but basically drop out of the race. Because there's only a few days there in Ohio in which the party can select a replacement. So those are all the things I want to try to get into today. But let's start off with the headline. The headline today, right? Wow. I wasn't expecting it yesterday. While Annapolis is hyper-focused on changing Maryland's congressional redistricting rules, there was that story that broke yesterday that may have far greater long-term consequences for one of Maryland's most recognizable traditions and one of Baltimore's biggest annual economics event. Many headlines today are saying Maryland may have lost the Triple Crown. Well, why? Why is this? Here's a little bit from WBAL TV 11 News, Jason Newton.
0: Yeah, plenty of Triple Crown now facing a triple threat from Churchill Downs, Belmont, and Saratoga. They will be the only tracks hosting events in this newly founded series. Their summer season will race straight through the Triple Crown schedule, missing the second jewel at Pimlico. You could say that this all began with the rights of the Preakness being up for grabs, a part of Maryland tradition for 153 years, dating way back to 1873. Churchill Downs made a move for it, but the state countered and held on to the rights for $85 million. There was fear that this Baltimore staple could lose its identity. Opinions all over the map, starting here at home with attempts to save this tradition.
16: Yeah, long tradition. You got Churchill Downs and New York Racing Association that announced a brand new thoroughbred championship series. And the races they are calling the Sports Premier Championship. And but the Preakness Stakes isn't in it. Now, before everyone starts emailing me, no, the Preakness isn't being canceled. Yes, the Triple Crown still exists, but this new six-race championship, the one with a $5 million bonus pool, national television partners, and a season-long marketing campaign doesn't include Maryland. So I want to start here. Are you stunned? Are you shocked? Are you saddened? Or honestly, are you not surprised? Because I have a lot of questions. 410-467-WBAL, or you can also text me at the greensolutionsremodeling.com text line at 410-467-9225. Now, here's why this matters. Because Churchill Downs isn't simply adding another horse race. They're trying to create something bigger. Their CEO said basically they want to create a season-long storyline that keeps fans engaged for 5 months instead of just a few weeks during the Triple Crown season. Think about that. They're trying to create another championship. Now ask yourself, if you're a horse owner, if you're a trainer, if you're a television network, if you're a sponsor, which championship are you going to chase? The traditional Triple Crown or the new championship with millions in bonus money and a season-long television package? I think that's the question. And now, let's also talk about the timing of all this. because this didn't happen in a vacuum. You kind of heard there from Jason Newton about the $85 million, right? Earlier this, a while back, Churchill Downs, they offered $85 million to buy the intellectual property rights to Preakness. But the governor exercised Maryland's right of first refusal, and the state matched that offer. Maryland now owns the Preakness rights. We own it. The state does. Actually, you technically own it because it's our tax dollars. Maryland owns the Preakness rights. And now Churchill Downs announces a championship series without Preakness. Is it a coincidence? Is it a coincidence? Maybe. Retaliation? Some people in horse racing think so. Some people have said that many people believe this Churchill Downs was playing hardball after Maryland blocked that deal. Do you believe that? Or was this always the plan? And here's the question I can't stop thinking about. We're spending hundreds of millions of dollars rebuilding Pimlico. Construction is happening right now. Scott Wyckoff was on with C4 Brian Neiman over there, and you could hear the construction in the background. Yeah. Someone had to know that at least this was a possibility. Did state leaders understand this risk? Did they think Churchill Downs would simply accept losing the intellectual property rights? Or were they completely caught off guard? I would love to know, but it's been quite silent there in Annapolis with all the press that's there following what's happening during the special session. I don't think we've heard a peep yet from the governor's office. If this championship eventually becomes the premier series in horse racing, what does that mean for the investment that we, the Maryland taxpayers, are making in this rebuild? Now, also to add, the Hall of Fame trainer, Bob Baffert, came out almost immediately and defended the Preakness. He said the Triple Crown remains the greatest achievement in horse racing. He said the Preakness is an integral to sports history. And he said if he has the right horse, he will still come to Baltimore. Now, Scott Wyckoff also believed this morning that he doesn't think that the negotiations are over. Here's a little soundbite.
6: Now, there was a conference call announcing this yesterday that was hosted by Churchill Downs. And at the end of the conference call, we were told that reporters could ask questions. There was one question by a former employee of the Twin Spires, and then that was it. It was over. So much to his credit, the head of the New York Racing Association, David O'Rourke, held his own press conference afterwards. And this is very interesting. He said this agreement is just for now. He also said conversations about the Preakness joining the series will happen.
16: So maybe this isn't just, it's not finished. Maybe Maryland ultimately gets included. I hope that's true because the economic stakes here are enormous. And we'll get into that next here on the Angeletta Viles Show. And if you'd like to join in, share your thoughts, also bring up anything that I am missing here, the lines are open, 410-467-WBAL. Or you can also text me at the greensolutionsremodeling.com text line at 410-467-9225.
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4: 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Beltway, outer loop between Greenspring Avenue and Stevenson Road. It's a work zone in the right lane. The stop-and-go traffic begins just after the JFX. Then staying with the Beltway, outer loop through Pikesville, a traffic jam forming before 795. That continues towards Liberty Road. They had reports of debris in the roadway blocking several lanes. Outer loop just before getting to Liberty Road. Everything is open and moving well through the Fort McHenry Tunnel as well as the Harbor Tunnel. In Harford County, road work cleared for the day. Southbound, 95 at Route 24, no delays. Northbound still slow passing Route 24. They are working in the right lane. 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
5: All right, horse racing here may have just experienced its biggest shakeup in generations. Churchill Downs and the New York Racing Association have announced a brand new championship series beginning next year. It'll feature six of the sport's biggest races, a $5 million championship bonus, national television partners, and a season-long competition designed to crown the nation's best three-year-old horse. But here's the one problem for Maryland. The Preakness is not included. Now, before anyone says the Preakness is over, it's not. It will still run, but many in the racing world are asking whether this new championship eventually become the sport's premier series, leaving the Preakness and Maryland on the outside looking in. And the timing certainly raises eyebrows, right? Because the governor exercised Maryland's right of first refusal to match Churchill Downs' $85 million offer of the intellectual property rights to Preakness. And now Churchill and the new New York Racing Association unveiled a championship series without Baltimore. Is it a coincidence? Is it business? A negotiating tactic? Hall of Famer trainer Bob Baffert says he'll still bring his horse to Baltimore because, you know, it remains the greatest achievement in horse racing. Others, however, see this new series as the future of the sport. So, did Maryland make the right move by taking ownership of the Preakness rights? Should someone have anticipated the Churchill Downs might respond this way? And if this new championship eventually becomes what every owner, trainer, and television network wants to be part of, what does that mean for the future of the Preakness? Let me read a couple of messages that came through here. It says, I am not surprised. The writing has been on the wall for years. Churchill Downs wanted to move it to Laurel. Baltimore got upset, threw a fit. Then they wanted to buy it so they could cut Baltimore out completely, but leave it in Laurel. The mayor bought the right, not the mayor, the governor, bought the rights as a FU to Churchill Downs, trying to keep it in Baltimore and not thinking about the state and Laurel as the possibility. So then Churchill Downs did it anyway and cut us out anyways. The governor is a joke. What a waste of taxpayer money. Yeah. That message that I got sums it up as to what I read all night yesterday on social media. A lot of people saying the same remarks.

0: the same remarks. Here's a couple of other messages. It says, Pimlico is a hot mess. Churchill Downs clearly thought they could do it significantly better job at handling the Preakness. Honestly, I believe that they do not feel that it will be as elevated as the other races, and so they don't want to be part of the championship. Maybe they didn't want to be participating in a government-run facility. Anyways, but here's another part. Let's take this conversation a step further, because this isn't just about horse racing anymore. It's about what this could mean for Baltimore, for Maryland's economy, and whether this is part of a much bigger pattern we've been watching unfold for the last couple of years in our state. Think beyond horse racing. Think about what Preakness weekend means, especially for here. Hotels, restaurants, bars, transportation, retail, thousands of visitors, national television exposure, jobs, even if it's a contract job, local business, tax revenue. If fewer elite horses are going to come, if fewer fans travel to the state, if television attention shifts elsewhere, what happens to Baltimore? What happens to the entire state of Maryland? This isn't just a horse racing story anymore. It's an economic development story. And I have to ask, is this another example of Maryland losing ground here? Is this another example? Just look what has happened in the last 2 years in our state. We've seen budget deficits, tax and fee increases, a negative credit outlook, businesses choosing other states, population loss, federal jobs leaving, major projects slipping away. We can go down a laundry list. Someone had shared this on social media the other day. That was fascinating, with all these things that we have lost in our state. The FBI headquarters, right? The Washington Commanders, Six Flags. Wow, there's so many more. And now, many people are asking whether Maryland's role in horse racing is changing too. And whether that's fair or not, it's exactly what I want to debate today. So, did Maryland make the right decision by matching the $85 million offer? Was Churchill Downs justified in creating this series without the Preakness? Is this simply smart business, or is it punishment for Maryland? And here's my biggest question. If this new championship becomes what every owner, trainer, and television network wants to win, what exactly does the future of the Preakness look like? That's what I love to hear from you. The lines are open, 410-467-WBAL, or you can also text me at the greensolutionsremodeling.com text line at 410-467-9225. And in the meantime, just as a reminder, next Tuesday, or yeah, 1 week from today, August 11th, as WBAL News Radio is going to turn the airwaves back over to you so you can be heard during our monthly series, Your Voice Amplified. 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
3: 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Beltway, outer loop between Greenspring Avenue and Stevenson Road. It's a work zone in the right lane. The stop-and-go traffic begins just after the JFX. Then staying with the Beltway, outer loop through Pikesville, a traffic jam forming before 795. That continues towards Liberty Road. They had reports of debris in the roadway blocking several lanes. Outer loop just before getting to Liberty Road. Everything is open and moving well through the Fort McHenry Tunnel as well as the Harbor Tunnel. In Harford County, road work cleared for the day. Southbound 95 at Route 24, no delays. Northbound still slow passing Route 24. They are working in the right lane. 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
4: Partly cloudy, 85 on TV Hill at 2:30. I'm Chris Cheon. The Ravens have agreed to a multi-year extension with two-time Pro Bowl wide receiver Zay Flowers, reportedly worth $140 million over 4 years with $108 million guaranteed. General manager Eric DaCosta called the former first-round pick a foundational player. Flowers recorded more than 3,100 receiving yards across his first 3 seasons. The Maryland House of Delegates voted 96-38 to approve a proposed constitutional amendment that would allow congressional redistricting in 2028. The measure now heading to the Senate, where debate and a vote expected tonight during this special session. Baltimore police are investigating the robbery of an 80-year-old woman this morning in the 6100 block of Frankfort Avenue. That's in Northeast Baltimore. Police say three juvenile girls followed her before two grabbed her arms and searched her purse while the third struck her in the face. The suspects stole cash and fled through a wooded area toward Amberwood Road. BPD says that medical personnel responded to the scene and rendered treatment for the victim's injuries. From the ABC News Desk, ICE arrested 51,000 people in July, the highest monthly total in Department of Homeland Security history. As enforcement operations expanded nationwide, the agency also made more than 30 airport arrests. While some Trump allies argue the administration's deportation effort still doesn't go far enough. Listen next Tuesday at 8 a.m., noon, and 4 p.m. to have your say on juvenile crime during the August edition of our special WBAL interactive event, Your Voice Amplified. I'm Chris Cheon, WBAL News Radio 1090 and FM 101.5.
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3: 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Beltway, out of loop between Green Spring Avenue and Stevenson Road. It's a work zone in the right lane. The stop-and-go traffic begins just after the JFX. Then staying with the Beltway, out of loop through Pikesville, a traffic jam forming before 795. That continues towards Liberty Road. They had reports of debris in the roadway blocking several lanes, out of loop just before getting to Liberty Road. Everything is open and moving well through the Fort McHenry Tunnel as well as the Harbor Tunnel. In Harford County, road work cleared for the day, southbound 95 at at Route 24, no delays. Northbound still slow passing Route 24. They are working in the right lane. 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
0: All right, if you just joined us, we've been talking about a bigger story than just horse racing, and I'm thinking about the economic impact here in our state in the last segment. Because, of course, the headline is the Preakness Stakes has been left out of the new championship series. The Triple Crown will still exist, but for the first time in more than 150 years, the sport's new premier championship does not include Baltimore. Now, maybe negotiations can change that. Scott Wyckoff thinks they still could. Hall of Fame trainer Bob Baffert says he'll continue running in Baltimore, and I hope they're right. But here's what keeps bothering me. Even if it gets worked out, why does it feel like Maryland keeps finding itself on the losing end? Think about it. It's not just about horse racing. Here's a texter that texted me, David in Bel Air, and this isn't a long one. He said, I've been asking members of the Maryland Chamber of Commerce to cite me five reasons why I should keep my business in Maryland, and a partnership I'm involved with should locate here. So far, all I get are blank looks and no comments. Horse racing is a business that, for reasons that still do not matter, should be considered a particular industry. It is encouraging to see more and more black investors being welcome into that industry as well. It is crazy to expect people to fly into a venue in a dangerous, rundown, anti-capitalistic city to attend a multi-million dollar horse race. And he goes on and on. So let's go to their phone lines here. Let's bring on Mike from Pasadena. Thanks for calling in, Mike. What are your thoughts here?
12: Hello, Angelette. So you stated all of the things that Maryland's lost. Mm-hmm. Those are the big headline grabbers.
0: Yeah.
12: That's, you know, the small IT guy that I've been using for the last 17 years closed his doors in Severna Park about 3 months ago because of the IT tax.
0: Mm.
12: There's a client that we've worked for that owns a chain of laundromats and car washes, and he just decided to sell out. And it's these people are lifelong Marylanders, born and raised here.
0: Mm-hmm.
12: So the big headline, you know, losing the FBI, not getting, you know, the Commander Stadium. It's all just this whole deal with buying the licensing agreement for the Preakness. I believe he. Westmore and the General Assembly, and I believe maybe even the Maryland Stadium Authority was involved in that. And I think it was the right decision, but it was a mm-hmm. day late and a dollar short
0: mm-hmm.
12: because they're tone deaf. You have a bunch of people in Annapolis who have never ran a business in their life. They may have some type of executive experience, but at the end of the day, it was never their money that was used as seed money to start the business. They were brought in, they were moved through. When you have your actual hard-earned dollars, that is the seed money to start the business, you look at things much differently.
0: Mm-hmm.
12: And I think Marylanders in general, whether you own a business or whether you work for a company that is founded in Maryland, we are losing. There's just one more brief point. I don't think that people in Maryland and specifically Baltimore understand how close we were to losing the Orioles
0: mm-hmm.
12: about 2 years ago.
0: Mm-hmm.
12: I mean, there were intense negotiations going on between the Angelos family in Nashville. And it was only but for the new owner, who is from Baltimore, a City College graduate, I believe, that that deal between the Orioles and Nashville was stalled. And, I mean, just imagine where we would be. We wouldn't even be talking about the trades. We would have a much different outlook on, you know, on that. But anyway, my broader point is that while I think keeping the Preakness to naming rights was a good decision, it's not even a drop in the bucket compared to how we are viewed nationally with regards to corporate and business in general.
0: Yeah. Yeah. Thank you very much, Mike. Yeah. You know, that's another angle here because we had just spent $85 million to acquire the intellectual property rights to Preakness. And Moore had said that this was a necessary move to protect one of Maryland's greatest traditions and preserve its economic future, whether you believe that or not. I know some people on the text line said this was all kind of a, you know, a it was done basically. They weren't happy, right? Now, my question is, can government, essentially, because we own it, can government successfully run what is essentially an entertainment business? Because that's what it is. The Preakness isn't just a horse race. It's a brand. It's marketing. It's sponsorship. It's television rights. It's relationship with the owners and the trainers. It's attracting the best horses. It's negotiating with broadcast partners. It's selling an experience. Government builds roads. Government runs schools. Government provide public safety. But should government own and manage one of the country's premier sporting brands? Or is that better left to organization whose entire business is promoting horse racing? And maybe, I'm saying maybe, that's exactly what Churchill Downs and the New York Racing Association were thinking. If you're those organizations, are you more excited about building the future of horse racing around a race controlled by state government or around races controlled by organizations that live and breathe horse racing every single day? I'm not saying that's what why they did it. None of us are certain right now, but it's a fair question. Because perception matters in business. If you're making long-term investments, if you're negotiating television contracts, if you're trying to create a new national championship, who do you want sitting across the negotiating table? A private racing organization or politician whose priorities can change every 4 years? And let's not forget, the state may own the name Preakness, but the state doesn't own the owners. It doesn't own the trainers or the horses or the television networks or the sponsors or the fans. Those relationships have to be earned every single year. So did Maryland protect the Preakness by buying it, or did it isolate itself from the very organization shaping the future of horse racing? And one more, if you were investing your own money, would you rather partner with the government or with organizations whose businesses depend on making horse racing as successful as possible? Because those may be two different business models, and yesterday's announcement may be the first indication that those differences matter. The lines are still open, 410-467-WBAL, or you can text me at the greensolutionsremodeling.com text line at 410-467-9225. Let's bring in Mark here from Reisterstown. Thanks for calling in, Mark.
13: Thank you. Great show as always.
0: Thank you.
13: I believe in supporting businesses and support the Preakness. I'm glad that the governor did what he did to protect it. It is a Maryland tradition. I'm no expert, so I don't know all the ins and outs of how the government may or may not be involved in that. But quite clearly, it's been a boon to the economy. It's a tradition. It's been going on for well over a century, maybe even a one and a half centuries, 150 years. It does support the thoroughbred racing industry here in the state of Maryland with Zagamore Farms and all that near where I live. Mm-hmm. And also, most importantly, what surprises me is, number one, if the Kentucky Derby winner at Churchill Downs decides to race their horse at the Preakness becomes, in my opinion, the most important race, because it requires the Kentucky Derby winner, again, if the Kentucky Derby winner races in the Preakness, then that race determines whether or not there actually will be a Triple Crown winner. Because if it doesn't win the Preakness, then there is no Triple Crown winner. It's got to win all three. So I hope that I heard what Mr. Wyckoff had reported in his excellent report.
0: Yeah.
13: And I hope that they're willing to talk this over and get this back to the way that I believe it should be. Yeah. With the Preakness involved in any sort of championship racing events that include the Triple Crown.
0: Yeah, I thank you. I appreciate your comments there, Mark. I'm sure a lot of other people feel just like you, and hopeful. But at the end of the day, I I do have concerns about our involvement in this industry, but it is what it is. I want to continue this conversation. I got a few more text messages that came in as well that I want to follow up with. Here's one, actually. It says, we should turn the insignificant Preakness into a new dirt bike track. We can repurpose Pimlico. This is from Dean. And then he goes on to say, but to be serious, I hope they work something out so we can stay. Yeah. Stay tuned for more. 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And if you want to join in, 410-467-WBAL.
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7: Traffic.
21: Beltway traffic jammed heading into Pikesville. On the outer loop, it starts at Stevenson Road and continues all the way past 795 towards Liberty Road. Cleaning up debris in the roadway, the two left lanes are blocked with the cleanup on the Beltway outer loop before Liberty Road. Inner loop open, but there is rubbernecking building coming up from Security Boulevard past Liberty Road. Brief delays in Towson on the inner loop from Charles Street over to York Road. The construction work picked up for the day, 95 both directions by Route 24, and the pace has improved. It's busy on the VW Parkway both ways between Route 32 and Route 198. WBAL TV 11 weather, a mix of sun and clouds today with temperatures in the upper 80s, then cloudy skies early tonight, off and on rain showers overnight with low temperatures in the mid 70s. I'm Dan Hoffer, WBAL News Radio 1090 and FM 101.5.
22: In Annapolis, the House passes the constitutional amendment on redistricting. The Senate starting to debate it now. And Lamar Jackson's favorite target reaches a contract extension. 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
0: Someone had texted in, can you please talk about something positive in Baltimore, Maryland right now? Well, unfortunately, the news today is not so great. So can't change that. Let's go to the phone lines here. We're talking about the Preakness, the future of the Preakness, and the impact here in our state. Let's bring in Eddie from Elk Ridge. Thanks for calling in, Eddie. What are your thoughts here?
23: Oh, there is something positive going on in Baltimore. It's part of the
2: Bethlehem Steel site. They're going to build those new drone boats there, hopefully.
0: Yeah,
2: it was in the Wall Street Journal today.
0: Okay, thank you for bringing that up. I'm going to make a note of that. Go ahead. What were you going to say?
2: That would be a big win for Maryland. With the Preakness, I mean, from what I read, they didn't even – I think the jockey club had no idea this was going on. And in my view, they need to get back in there. And I think that the real problem is they want a three-week push between the Derby and the Belmont. And yeah. I don't see how that is even open because I just looked. It's May 1st on the Derby, and it's June 5th on the Belmont. So how are you going to get – that's only like 5 weeks. How are you going to squeeze the Preakness in? So
0: how many horses drop out between the two?
2: And, I mean, it's going to be a new facility next year. It's going to look good for a change.
0: Yeah.
2: I was hoping they could do seven races and add the Black Eyed Susan in October to this thing. And, like you say, really get some push behind it because it would bring more people into it. But it's kind of one-sided just to have two states try to – to hold on to this and push us out. But
0: yeah.
2: I don't know what we've been doing, trying to. So the state bought the naming rights and they had no clue.
0: Yeah.
2: Is that what you're saying?
0: Yeah. Well, I mean, it appears to be that way. Yeah, it appears. Uh-huh. So
2: hopefully we can do something.
0: Hopefully we can. Yeah. Scott Wyckoff is very hopeful. Thank you very much, Eddie. Let me squeeze in Andy here from Dundalk. Thanks for calling in, Andy. What are your thoughts here?
4: Well, my first thought was they wanted to get rid of the Preakness because of the safety for the horses, because it seems like a lot of horses will not run the Preakness after the Derby.
0: Especially after winning. Yeah.
4: Especially after winning, which is, you know, maybe they just wanted to get rid of it altogether. But then you think about it, what advantage would that be to Churchill Downs? I'm sure that it's all about money. And I really think what happened is I think the state got involved and – Maryland is a tough state to do business in.
0: I was trying to get to that towards the beginning of my segment. Yeah.
4: And I want to know what kind of terms, you know, the state gave to Churchill Downs, and Churchill Downs said, well, you know what? We'll just take our ball and we'll go away.
0: Yeah.
4: And the only good thing, though, is that Maryland retained the rights to the name of the Preakness. So even if it's not included in the six race championship, at least we'll have the Preakness and we'll still be able to run the Preakness.
0: Yeah.
4: And, you know, the other thing I think about, the Preakness was they pay out the least amongst the three Triple Crown races.
0: Mm.
4: So it makes you wonder, are the trainers that aren't bringing their horses here, are they doing it just for the safety of the horses or just because it's not worth it?
0: Yeah, you're right. There, two things could be true here. Thank you very much, Andy. And as we wrap up on this topic, I want to leave you with a final thought here, because the Preakness isn't just another horse race, right? It is one of Maryland's biggest economic weekends of the year. We got hotels that fill up, restaurants are packed, bars are busy, retail stores see some more customers. You got rideshare drivers, caterers, security companies, vendors. I mean, you can go on and on. Seasonal workers, countless small businesses all benefit. And for one weekend, Baltimore is on the national stage for something positive. That's why this matters, because if the biggest horses eventually begin chasing another championship, if television networks focus somewhere else, if sponsors invest elsewhere, what happens to all that economic activity? And then I zoom out, because this story doesn't exist in a vacuum. Because over the last couple of years, Maryland has lost a lot. I mentioned the FBI, this quantum computing lab. We lost the Commanders, Six Flags. USDA is moving about 1,000 jobs out of Maryland. The Key Bridge rebuild has suffered another setback. CNBC ranked Maryland's economy, near the bottom and nationally? We've seen budget deficits, a negative credit outlook, population loss, higher taxes and fees, soaring utility costs. And like my previous caller, Mike from Pasadena, is like, you know, small businesses are packing up and leaving or selling their businesses. And now we're asking whether Maryland could be losing influence over one of its most iconic sporting events. At some point, we got to stop looking at each headline separately and ask one bigger question. Is Maryland becoming less competitive? Which then brings me back to the $85 million decision, because Governor Moore said the state needed to buy the Preakness intellectual property rights to protect Maryland's future. Maybe that was the right decision, but But there's another fair question. Can government successfully own and manage what is ultimately a business? Because the Preakness is more than a race. It's a brand. It's marketing, like I said, and sponsorship and television rights and relationships. The state may own the name, but it doesn't own the horses and the trainers and the TV networks or the sponsors. And perhaps Churchill Downs and the New York Racing Association looked at that reality and decided they'd rather build the future of horse racing around organizations whose only mission is promoting the sport. I don't know if that's what happened, but after the announcement, it's a question worth asking. Because protecting something isn't just about owning it. It's about making sure it remains relevant and competitive and successful. And I'm hopeful next year it's going to be phenomenal. So this is a debate we're going to continue to watch, because the answer won't be known today. It'll be known years from now, when we see whether Baltimore remains one of the sport's premier destinations, or whether today's announcement or yesterday's announcement was the beginning of something much bigger. Anyways, coming up next, Baltimore. Baltimore spent $1 billion renovating schools. So why have 25 out of 27 reportedly having HVAC problems still? Was it bad construction, poor maintenance, or a massive government failure? We'll break that down next.
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21: 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Beltway, outer loop just before Liberty Road. Three left lanes are blocked. Crews on scene cleaning up debris in the roadway, but it is absolutely crawling now after Green Spring Avenue, coming through Pikesville and around to Liberty Road. It's also impacting 795 South, bumper to bumper trying to merge onto the outer loop, and rubbernecking building quickly on the inner loop now starting before I-70 heading past Liberty Road. 895 seeing brake lights across the steel bridge into the harbor tunnel. 95 starting to slow, leaving Russell Street, and 395 into the Fort McHenry Tunnel. 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
7: All right. 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Was it bad construction, poor maintenance, or was this another government accountability failure? We'll get into that next here on the Angeletta Velez Show.
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9: Sunny in 86, the Senate in session at the special session on redistricting after the House approves the measure. Governor Moore is about to talk about the future of the Preakness, help for tenants of Empire Towers and Lamar's favorite Target, gets a contract extension with the Ravens. 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
10: From ABC News, I'm Chuck Sievertson. Bail set at $1 million for a man arrested, accused of starting the largest of the three wildfires in Spokane, Washington, that destroyed hundreds of buildings and forced tens of thousands of people from their homes. He went to prison for manslaughter in his father's 2010 killing in Arizona. Fire weather update from ABC News forecaster Samara Theodore.
11: They do have a bit of a reprieve on the way as far as fire weather conditions. So that's good news for the firefighters on the ground right now. I'm talking specifically to the northwest where we got a lot more cloud coverage and winds calmed a bit. But there are still fire weather conditions for Medford in Colorado, parts of Utah. Red flag warnings are in place.
10: Sources tell ABC News that President Trump called Congressman Max Miller, Ohio Republican, telling him his reelection campaign is in jeopardy. Miller denying accusations of domestic abuse. ABC News Washington managing editor Catherine Falders.
12: Trump expressed concerns over his candidacy and said it was in jeopardy. Now, according to sources, Miller did tell Trump that he was going to stay in the race.
10: It's primary election day in Michigan, the Democratic Senate race pitting moderate Representative Haley Stevens against progressive candidate Dr. Abdul Sayyid. ABC News political director Avery Harper.
13: Issues around affordability, around the cost of living. I heard a lot about utility rates when I spoke to voters in the Detroit area. Those are going to be the issues that folks are looking to as they decide who they're going to cast their ballot for today.
10: On talks about the Strait of Hormuz, Secretary of State Marco Rubio.
14: Suffice it to say there's been progress made in those talks, but not finality yet. We're hoping that will happen very shortly.
10: Acting Attorney General Todd Blanche has been confirmed by the Senate Judiciary Committee along party lines. At least seven Republican senators previously expressed concerns about his nomination for Attorney General. Blanche can only afford to lose two Republican votes in the full Senate vote ahead. 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
9: 302, good afternoon, Baltimore. I'm Robert Lang in Annapolis, day two of the special legislative session on redistricting. The Senate beginning debate on the constitutional amendment, if approved by lawmakers and voters, would allow lawmakers to redraw the boundaries of the state's congressional districts ahead of the 2028 election and comply with the state Supreme Court ruling that threw out a map drawn in 2022. Montgomery County State Senator Brian Feldman says it's not clear if lawmakers will move to redraw districts.
15: We are not creating
4: any new map, so any criticism about hypothetical future maps is entirely premature. That's a debate for some future date, if ever.
9: Earlier today, the House of Delegates approved the measure. Anne Arundel County Republican delegate Seth Howard said most Marylanders don't want this, as evidenced by a hearing yesterday.
6: Not only in polling, but in testimony, the constituency has spoken that they do not want this.
9: Also in Annapolis, Governor Wes Moore tomorrow is expected to speak to reporters along with First Lady Dawn Flythmore for the first time since the state purchased the intellectual property rights to the Preakness from Churchill Downs for $85 million. He's also expected to respond to a decision by Churchill Downs and the New York Racing Association not to include the Preakness in a newly formed championship series for horse racing. House Speaker Jocelyn Peña Melnick said today neither she or other lawmakers have been briefed on the state's response. The First Lady heads the state's Preakness Festival. You'll be able to hear the governor's news conference live tomorrow on WBAL at around 12:15. Police say they are investigating the homicide of a 14-year-old in a double shooting in West Baltimore.
15: Police say 14-year-old Kevin Warren was killed shortly before 4:30 Monday afternoon. It happened in the 1700 block of McCullough Street. A man who calls himself ADOT told TV 11.
16: He didn't deserve that, man. For real, he did not deserve that, man, on lanes. He did not deserve that.
15: It's not clear what led up to the shooting. So far, there's been no arrest. An 18-year-old was also shot in that double shooting. He is in stable condition at the hospital. Ilya Kalusky, WBAL News Radio, 1090 and FM 101.5.
9: An emergency work is underway to stabilize the shuttered Empire Towers in Glen Burnie, but tenants still can't enter the building or retrieve their cars from the parking garage.
17: Empire Towers ownership says emergency shoring work is continuing 7 days a week to stabilize the building. The tower and its garage remain off limits, leaving tenants without access to vehicles since July 9th. The building owners are offering each affected vehicle owner a $3,000 payment to help cover temporary transportation expenses. The payment won't affect potential claims for vehicle damage. Engineers and Anne Arundel County officials will decide when tenants can safely return. Chris Cheon, WBAL News Radio 1090 and FM 101.5.
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18: The Ravens are locking up wide receiver Zay Flowers on a four-year extension, reportedly worth $140 million with $108 million guaranteed. The Orioles are recalling left-hander Cade Povich, who will start tonight's series opener against the Angels, and former Oriole Grayson Rodriguez. O's have activated outfielder Christian Franklin and catcher Carlos Narvaez. I'm Rick Hoschel on your radio home for the Orioles, Ravens, and Navy football, WBAL News Radio 1090 and FM 101.5.
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7: Traffic. Well, good afternoon. We're going to start with the Beltway, the northwest corner through Pikesville. Very heavy and slow ride along the outer loop from right around Greenspring Avenue over to 795. That's because we had debris in the roadway on the outer loop just prior to Liberty Road. The debris has been cleared, but the backup remains, but it is getting better, of course, thank goodness. And then in Gaithersburg, we have 355 northbound. All lanes completely shut down at Walker Avenue. This is because of a utility problem, so you definitely want to take 270 instead. I'm Mary Ann Perry, WBAL News Radio 1090 and FM 101.5.
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7: Weather.
20: The forecast for tonight, expect increasing clouds. There'll be a chance for a few rain showers late tonight after midnight. Temperatures drop back into the upper 60s and low 70s. Mostly cloudy tomorrow with off and on rain showers, possibly a thunderstorm. Temperatures will top out in the low to mid 80s on Wednesday. Hot and humid on Thursday with a mix of sun and clouds and a chance for a late afternoon thunderstorm. The high temperature 91. 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
7: This is a story I wanted to get into yesterday that dropped yesterday, but I didn't have time to because a lot of energy was focused on day one of the special session, which we'll get into a little bit later. We'll get into day two, and I got some sound bites from yesterday. And again, this whole debate about whether it's the map or not the map, it is about the map. But anyways, let's focus here on Baltimore City, because back in 2013, Maryland launched what's called the 21st Century School Buildings Program, and it was a billion-dollar effort to modernize aging Baltimore City schools. And here's the interesting part, because lawmakers didn't trust Baltimore City Public Schools to manage a billion-dollar construction program. So, instead, they handed the job to the Maryland State Authority. Yes, the same authority known for overseeing projects like Camden Yards and other major construction efforts. And the Stadium Authority designed and oversaw construction and renovations at roughly two dozen schools. And one of the technologies they chose was something called variable refrigerant flow, or VRF. It was a system. It's a highly efficiency HVAC system that are supposed to have, is supposed to save energy and provide better climate control. Okay. And on paper, it sounds like a smart investment. In reality, according to Baltimore City Schools, the problems started almost immediately after many of the buildings were turned over back to the schools. And this isn't just one school. It's not two schools. The school system says 25 of the 27 schools the Stadium Authority has built or renovated have experienced HVAC problems. Think about that. 25 out of 27. That's not bad luck. It's a pattern. And over the years, schools have repeatedly closed because classrooms became too hot. Others lost heat during the winter. Last winter, Arlington Elementary School had pipes freeze over and burst after heating problems. Some of these schools had closed multiple times. And the district says it is spending roughly $2 million every year repairing HVAC systems that are practically brand new. And now replacing just Arlington's entire HVAC system could cost up to $12 million just for that one school. So who's right here? This is where the finger pointing begins, because Baltimore City Schools say independent engineering studies point to improper installation during construction. They reportedly commissioned 13 separate investigations that they believe support that conclusion. Now, the Maryland Stadium Authority says, well, hold on, wait a minute, not so fast. Maybe it's a design issue, a construction issue, or maybe it's poor maintenance by the school system after the buildings were turned over. And that's why both sides have now agreed to conduct additional independent studies. More money. And the state legislature even included $150,000 in this year's budget for engineering studies of at least four of these schools, along with nearly $10 million of HVAC upgrades. And if those studies conclude construction or design defects are to blame, the Stadium Authority says it may pursue contractors through legal channels. But this could take years. Meanwhile, kids are still sitting in classrooms that may not have reliable heating or cooling. this story raises so many questions beyond HVAC systems. First, where was the urgency? Because these problems didn't start yesterday. According to the reporting, city schools say they've been raising concerns for years. So why are we just now getting everyone in a room? Why did it take repeated school closures, frozen pipes, millions in repairs, and public reporting before suddenly everyone agrees to work collaboratively? Where was the collaboration a couple years ago? And another question. Former CEO Sonia Santelis is gone, right? The school system now has new leadership. Shouldn't the new superintendent, our CEO, have significant input to whatever long-term solution is adopted? Because if this ends up becoming a $100 million problem, the people leading the district today are the ones who will have to live with those decisions, not the previous administration. And who's actually responsible? Because this is where government often loses the public. If I asked the average taxpayer who's responsible for school buildings, most people would say the school system. Except that's only partially true here because the stadium authority managed the construction. The school system maintains the building afterwards. Contractors installed the equipment. Manufacturers built the equipment. And the legislature funded the project. And now you got engineering firms who are studying this project. Lawyers may eventually sue somebody. Meanwhile, parents just want to know, can my kid go to school tomorrow without another closure? Government can be so fragmented that when something goes wrong, everyone owns a piece of the responsibility, which somehow means nobody owns all of it. And remember, the General Assembly originally took this project away from Baltimore City Schools because lawmakers believed another agency could better manage a billion-dollar program. And that's a pretty extraordinary vote of confidence in the stadium authority. So investigators eventually determined the problem stemmed from design or installation. That raises uncomfortable questions. Did the very system created to prevent mismanagement end up creating another kind of mismanagement? I'm not saying that's what happened. That's exactly what the studies are supposed to determine, but it's certainly a fair question. And the other question is, like, if they find out it's the fault of, let's say, the maintenance crew, the janitors, we should all find out soon. This is why accountability matters, not because we want somebody to lose their job, not because lawsuits are exciting, but because taxpayers, we already pay for these schools. Students only get one education. A first grader doesn't get those school days back because adults spent years arguing over maintenance records. Teachers don't get those lost instructional days back. Parents don't get those disruptions back. And taxpayers shouldn't have to keep paying millions and millions of dollars every year to repair systems that were supposed to be brand new. So I love to hear from you. If these studies ultimately conclude this was an insulation or construction problem, who should pay? The contractors, the manufacturers, the stadium authority, the state? Or should we foot the bill once more again as taxpayers? And how is it that a billion-dollar school modernization program can end up with 25 out of 27 schools having HVAC issues without someone being held accountable much sooner? Because whether it's incompetence, poor oversight, or years of bureaucratic finger-pointing, the people paying the price aren't the agencies. They're the students sitting in those classrooms. And I don't think that's acceptable whatsoever. Love to hear your thoughts, 410-467-WBAL, or you can also text me at the greensolutionsremodeling.com text line at 410-467-9225.
0: 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The Orioles host the LA Angels at Camden Yards. 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

0: Traffic and weather. Alrighty, right away we're going to check on the Beltway. We had quite a backup on the Beltway on the outer loop through Pikesville. That was because of debris that was in the roadway on the outer loop right around Liberty Road. Well, the debris has been removed. Traffic is just about back up to speed, but you will slow down a little bit around Liberty Road. The rest of the Beltway looking pretty darn good as you head through Towson, Parkville, and along the south side. We are looking at accident activity on 95 North. It's right around Maryland 24, and I can't see what if there are any lanes blocked there. This looks like the crash just occurred, but that's as you head from Baltimore County up to Harford County. WBAL-TV 11 weather, cloudy this evening with showers after midnight, a low of 73. Tomorrow, rain early, then remaining cloudy with showers tomorrow afternoon, and a high of about 85 degrees. I'm Mary Ann Perry, WBAL News Radio 1090 and FM 101.5.
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3: All right, if you're just joining us, we've been talking about what could become one of the biggest public construction headaches in Maryland. You know, taxpayers, remember this? We invested about $1 billion to build and renovate Baltimore City schools throughout the what's called the 21st Century School Buildings Program. And lawmakers at the time didn't have confidence in Baltimore City Schools managing a project that large, so they handed it over to the Maryland Stadium Authority. And now, years later, because this was back in 2013 when this started, Baltimore City Schools say 25 of the 27 schools that the Stadium Authority built or renovated have experienced HVAC problems. Some schools have closed because classrooms got too hot or too cold. Arlington Elementary School even had pipes freeze and burst. Now, the school system says independent investigations point to improper installation. The Stadium Authority says it could be design or construction or maintenance issues. Kind of pivoting back, it says, hey, we turned it over to you. Maybe you weren't properly maintaining them. Now, both sides have finally agreed to work together on more studies, but those could eventually lead to years of, no answers or litigation, while students and teachers continue dealing with the consequences. At what point does someone stop pointing fingers and simply take responsibility? Because taxpayers already pay for these schools once. They shouldn't have to keep paying for the same problem over and over again. So I'd love to hear from you. If investigators determine this was faulty construction or installation, who should ultimately pay to fix it? Does this expose a bigger problem with government oversight of a billion-dollar project? And here's a text that I got. It says a couple of questions. What about schools that are currently being built, for instance, Delaney High School? Who's managing this one? What about future projects that are on hold? I don't know about the future projects, but Delaney High School, yeah, it's part of Stadium Authority. They're managing that. So, love to hear your thoughts. 410-467-WBAL, or you can also text me at the greensolutionsremodeling.com text line at 410-467-9225. Let's go with Clarence here from Baltimore County. Thanks for calling in. Clarence, what are your thoughts here?
4: My thoughts are simply this. The Maryland Stadium Authority is probably 100% at fault because they didn't hire an engineer or have engineers on staff to review what was being done from installation to construction and everything to say that, oh, this is going to mess all together. And two, I'm kind of like one of those electronic guys from old school electronics all up to now. Angela, I can razzle and dazzle you with a whole bunch of electronic nonsense and tell you that this is the greatest thing in the world. This is a Porsche and Tesla combined when I'm a snake oil salesman. So you should have had engineers sitting around looking at this and reviewing the data and the sales and saying, Maryland Stadium Authority.
3: Yeah, I got a question for you, though. Because how do you know engineers weren't involved?
4: Well, then we've got some heads that should roll.
3: Yeah.
4: So now we're going to spend more money to have independent engineers or people who are expert in this field come in and look over it and say this, that, and the other. Well, they all graduated from the same institution. So mm-hmm.

0: they're not going to point the. You think one engineer from MIT is going to point the finger at another engineer from yada yada yada and say the construction, say that you were wrong and this is a faulty system, it's inefficient, it wouldn't have worked anywhere, and you had no business buying it, and even if you did buy it, it wouldn't work under this type of construction in this environment.
1: Yeah, yeah, yeah. Thank you very much, Clarence. Yeah, I do believe that there were engineers involved in this process from the Stadium Authority. I mean, my husband is one. He doesn't work for them. He's worked for the federal. He's actually worked on both sides, for the federal government and as the provider of things, electrical, as a matter of fact, electrical engineer. And there's usually oversight from an engineer from the government that decides on what products and oversees the projects being built out. So I do believe that there was one. So, but I appreciate your thoughts there, Clarence. Let me squeeze in here, Kevin from Sykesville. Thanks for calling in, Kevin. What are your thoughts here?
2: Angela, I'm a 55-year veteran in the automotive business, and 10 years of that I spent as an automotive expert in Washington, D.C. for Channel 4 and a bunch of other people, including attorneys. So one of the things I know, having opened multiple businesses and built new buildings, that you're not going to be able to put anything that's engineered in any of your buildings that is does not come with an approval from either the county, the city, or the state, number one. Number two, the majority of issues that I ran into when I got involved with court cases, a lot of them had to do with the lack of maintenance. So I think clerically we should look at this first. Was the maintenance on these units maintained? And it can't be done by a janitor because the EPA certification 608 and 609 requires that if you're anywhere around Freon, which these systems have, you can't be involved in doing any type of repair with it. And I think what's happening is that you have two entities now positioning for performance failure of the other person before we even gather the type of facts that we need to do from the standpoint of ongoing maintenance. This has my flags up because the city is not the great at doing that at all.
1: Yeah. Yeah. We have a problem with maintenance here, even on our roads. Thank you very much, Kevin. Oh, boy. I want to continue this conversation. We do have some callers lined up. Also, someone who works in construction who has some insight on these issues with the ACs in schools. If you want to join in as well, if there's anything you think I'm missing here, love to hear your thoughts. 410-467-WBAL, or you can also text me at the greensolutionsremodeling.com text line at 410-467-9225. 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
4: Traffic and weather. Well, looking pretty good on 95 through the city as you head to the Fort McHenry Tunnel northbound and southbound. It is a bit crowded on 895 northbound from, it looks like, after Poteet Street to the Harbor Tunnel. We did have debris in the roadway on the outer loop around Liberty Road. That has been cleared, and traffic was back up to speed, but all of a sudden, I'm looking at the maps and the cameras, it looks like we are seeing slow traffic once again from Reisterstown Road to just after 795. I really hope it's not another incident there. 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
5: 3:30, sunny 86. Good afternoon, I'm Robert Lang. In Annapolis, the Senate debating a constitutional amendment to go before voters in November, which, if approved, would allow lawmakers to redraw the boundaries of the state's congressional district. The House approved this earlier today. House Speaker Jocelyn Peña-Melnick says at the moment, lawmakers are not creating a new map.
6: The next decisions belong to the people. on November 3rd. And they get to vote on it, not us.
5: The Senate hoping to give final approval of this amendment by tonight. The Senate ended its morning session paying tribute to David Dion Smith, a longshoreman killed at the Port of Baltimore yesterday when he was struck by a crane. In Baltimore City, bail denied for James Fitzsimmons of Parkville, charged with second-degree murder for pushing a man to his death into the Inner Harbor on Sunday. Tomorrow, Governor Moore expected to address the state buying the intellectual property rights of the Preakness, and the decision by Churchill Downs and the New York Racing Authority not to include the Preakness in a new horse racing championship. The governor will speak at a news conference tomorrow at 12:15. We'll have it live for you here on WBAL. From the ABC News Desk, Secretary of State Marco Rubio says there's been progress made in discussions with Iran and Oman on getting more ships through the Strait of Hormuz, but the secretary says a final agreement has not been reached. That news, though, is sending stocks into record territory. The Dow up 798 points, or 1.5%. The S&P 500 heading for a new record, up 1.3%. NASDAQ up 1.8%. From the Commitment 2026 desk, primaries taking place today in Michigan, Virginia, and three other states. Ravens announcing wide receiver Zay Flowers signing a four-year contract extension, reportedly worth $140 million. And the Orioles have recalled Cade Povich from Norfolk. He'll be the starting pitcher as the Orioles open a three-game homestand with the Angels tonight at Camden Yards. WBL's coverage starts after the news at 5:30, first pitch 6:35. Listen next Tuesday at 8 a.m., noon, and 4 p.m. to have your say on juvenile crime during the August edition of our special WBAL interactive event, Your Voice Amplified. 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
4: Traffic and weather. Why is there a backup again on the outer loop through Pikesville? We had debris in the roadway a couple of hours ago that caused a backup from Green Spring Avenue down to Liberty, but it was cleared and traffic was back up to speed, and now here we go again. We have some bumper-to-bumper traffic from Reisterstown Road down to almost to Liberty Road, but I don't see an accident or anything. If you're in that backup and if you can call safely, give us a call on our traffic tip line, 410-261-2309. The rest of the Beltway looking pretty good, just the typical slowing on the inner loop through the Towson area. And you are going to slow down on the BW Parkway in both directions around Annapolis Junction. WBAL-TV 11, weather cloudy this evening with showers after midnight and a low in the low 70s. Tomorrow, rain early Wednesday morning, then remaining cloudy with showers in the afternoon and a high of 84. 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
1: All right, we have Kai Reed here from WBL 11. I can't say that today. WBL TV 11 News. What do you have coming up?
10: I get it. Here are some of the big stories we're working on for four. The redistricting fight in Annapolis entering a new phase. What comes next and how soon we could see Maryland's congressional maps redrawn. Then Preakness fallout, how Park Heights residents respond to the proposed plan that takes the iconic event out of the competitive horse racing circuit. Plus, we're tracking more wet weather and some hotter temperatures. WBAL TV 11 weather with a look at what you can expect, all that and a whole lot more coming up at 11 News at 4.
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1: All right, if you're just joining us, we've been talking about the HVAC problems plaguing Baltimore City's newer and renovated schools. These schools were built under the $1 billion 21st Century School Buildings Program, and many were equipped with the variable refrigerant flow, or VRF systems. These are high-efficiency heating and cooling systems that are supposed to save energy and provide better climate control. But they're also far more sophisticated than the traditional HVAC units most people are familiar with. And someone here said that the school construction is not managed by the Stadium Authority. Look it up. This was since 2013. The lawmakers in Annapolis said, you know what, you are not capable of managing projects like this, so we are going to have the Stadium Authority oversee this. And this is where we're at today. One of my previous callers, I think it was Clarence, who basically, he says that, you know, this is the fault of the Maryland Stadium Authority and a lack of oversight during construction. And if the systems weren't installed correctly or inspected properly before the schools were accepted, that's where the accountability should begin. And then my previous caller, Kevin, who has some experience in this field, says don't overlook the maintenance side. Because he point out that these VRF systems are specialized equipment that use refrigerant or Freon and require trained technicians to service them. This isn't something a typical school maintenance crew or janitor can necessarily diagnose or repair. And if the district didn't have the expertise or maintenance plan in place after taking ownership, that could also contribute to the failures. And maybe that's exactly why this story isn't a simple, you know, simple as picking one villain. Could it be faulty installation? Could it be inadequate maintenance? Could it be both? That's exactly what the engineering studies are supposed to answer. So, when government spends $1 billion on new schools, shouldn't there been a plan not only to build those sophisticated systems, but also to maintain them for decades to come? Love to hear your thoughts. 410-467-WBAL or 410-467-9225. Let's bring on Matt here from Manchester. Thanks for calling in, Matt. What are your thoughts here?
12: Hey, Angela. I've been in construction for almost 22 years now, and everything you said and everything your past caller said is exactly right. The issue is there when they do these schools, there is always an engineer, there's a contractor, there are multiple contractors. What you don't see behind the scenes are a lot of this stuff for even a new school or a renovation gets bought in bulk. Mm-hmm. They buy it in bulk. They buy it in bulk because it's a cheaper price, because it's who's going to win the bid for the parts and labor or the units. And the sad part is manufacturer can tell them, so unit A might work for school B, but because school C is bigger, unit A is not going to work.
1: Yeah.
12: They don't care. They'll put two of the same unit of unit A on school C because they're buying it in bulk. And what happens is when these parts break down, they replace it with the exact same thing they had on there from 5 years ago. Mm-hmm. It's no upgrades. It's because they buy everything in bulk. There's no oversight on the bulk because it's the best price they can get for the best return on their investment.
1: Yeah. So when you say that my collars are spot on, you're saying that this could be a maintenance issue?
12: It's a maintenance issue for one, mm-hmm. on the schools that are older that they're putting these new units into, because a lot of times they're not changing the inner pipes on the walls. But the one caller said, some of the oversight.
1: Yeah.
12: There is oversight, but there's someone behind the scenes at all the time, may it be from the school system or from the state. Not always the same authority that is saying this price is cheaper. We're going to buy everything in bulk for this for all five or six schools.
1: Yeah.
12: You have to use this. You have to use this unit. Doesn't matter what the manufacturer says. That's the one we're going with. That's the one we bought. You guys have to make it work.
1: Yeah. Yeah. Thank you very much. I appreciate your call and your insight on this. Oh, boy. Well, here we are. Hopefully they will come up with a solution very quickly. Hopefully this investigation will come with some answers. At the end of the day, I hope this story isn't remembered for who won the blame game. I hope it's remembered for finally getting these schools fixed, because the real victims here aren't folks in the Stadium Authority or Baltimore City Schools. They're the students who lose instructional time and the teachers trying to teach in the classrooms that are too hot or too cold, and the taxpayers who already paid once for these buildings. And if the problem is a faulty installation, then whoever's responsible should be held accountable, I think, not the taxpayers. If it's poor maintenance, then we need to be honest about whether the school system had the training, the staffing, the resources to maintain these sophisticated systems. And if it's a combination of both, then let's stop pointing fingers and start solving the problem. Because here's my biggest takeaway on all this. Accountability shouldn't begin after years of school closures and millions of dollars in repairs. It should be built into every billion-dollar public project from day one. Because when government spends that kind of money, we're still studying it, shouldn't be the answer years later. Oh, we got to study it. We got to do another study. No, because kids deserve better. And frankly, so do the taxpayers. And it's quite fascinating that after all these years, because how many, over a decade ago, people were complaining about all these schools having HVAC problems, and we still have them. It is ridiculous. It is 2026. Anyways, coming up next, I do want to switch gears here a little bit. And another federal judge blocks a state's mask law for immigration agents. Could Maryland's new law that takes place on October 1st be next? And are we headed yet for another showdown with the DOJ? Also, don't forget Ravens training camp. Ravens training camp is underway, and WBL has complete coverage leading up to the team's first preseason game on August 15th. Get the latest updates with Valerie Preactor during the C4 and Brian Neiman show weekday mornings. Jamison Hensley goes in depth during Ravens All Access Thursday night from 7 to 8 p.m. and react to the latest news during Sportsline with Nick Testoni Thursday from 8 to 11 p.m. and Saturday from 11 to 2 p.m. all leading up to the preseason opener with the Eagles Saturday, August 15th at 7 p.m. Hear coverage on 98 Rock, the 98 Rock app, 101.5 FM, and the 97.9 HD2. 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
13: The Ravens offensive line is taking shape in training camp. Their first-round pick, Venga Yawane, described to me what this room looks like with a mix of young guys and veterans.
14: We have a bunch of great guys in the room. We have Ronnie, you know, the oldest guy in our room. He's a great leader for us. We got John Simpson, you know, they're on the left side. You know, me and Raj, I mean, sure you guys have heard it, but I feel like I've been playing with him for a long time. He's a phenomenal young player. Feels like he's been in the league for 10 years, you know. When we go out there, it feels like, just like I said, we play for a long time with each other. But, you know, going out there, just feels natural to play with those, you know, four guys. You know, being a young guy coming in just feels good for me to, you know, be out there with them.
13: The Ravens continue training camp practice sessions at the facility this week in full pads. I'm Valerie Preactor on the home of the Baltimore Ravens, WBAL News Radio 1090 and FM 101.5.
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4: Traffic and weather. Well, I'll tell you, it's a bit of an odd situation. We had debris in the roadway before 2 o'clock that for a couple of hours caused a backup on the northwest corner of the Beltway through Pikesville. Well, we were told that it was cleared from the roadway and traffic was back up to speed. I saw that on the maps. But now, they say debris is back in the roadway, blocking the left lane of the outer loop prior to Liberty Road. The delays begin at Reisterstown Road. Not really sure what that's all about, but just be prepared for that. Looking good on Route 50 eastbound and westbound as you head to the Chesapeake Bay Bridge. And this report is brought to you by Blindster.com. 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
5: The special session in Annapolis on redistricting continues. Debate going on in the Senate. Governor Moore about to address the future of the Preakness. And Lamar Jackson's favorite receiver gets a contract extension. The update at 4 o'clock on WBAL News Radio 1090 and FM 101.5.
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1: All right, what happens when a state says, here's how federal agents have to do their job, and the federal government responds with, no, you don't have the authority, because we may have just gotten a preview of what could be coming to Maryland. Yesterday, a federal judge in New York blocked the state's new law requiring federal law enforcement officers to either remove face coverings or wear visible identification while carrying out their duties. And if you listen to this show over the last several months, alarm bells should have already been going off because Maryland passed a very similar law this year. And again, here's the latest. A federal judge ruled that New York cannot enforce its law requiring federal immigration agents to show identification or prohibiting them from wearing masks while conducting operations. The judge, and this is obviously specific for ICE, but the judge didn't say transparency is a bad idea. In fact, she acknowledged New York's goal may be well-intentioned, but she said that's not the legal question. The legal question is whether a state can regulate how federal officers perform federal law. Her answer was, probably not. And she pointed to the supremacy clause of the U.S. Constitution, which generally says federal law overrides conflicting state laws. In other words, a state can't simply decide how ICE or Homeland Security or other federal officers must conduct federal enforcement operations. And this isn't happening in isolation either, because earlier this year, a federal judge also blocked California's nearly identical law. The Department of Justice also sued Connecticut over its mask restrictions. Now New York joins that list. Three states, same legal fight, same constitutional argument. This should sound familiar, shouldn't it? Because earlier this year, Maryland's General Assembly passed its own restrictions on mask law enforcement officers. And that law takes effect on October 1st. But here's what made Maryland's law unique and something we talked about. Unlike other states, Maryland law doesn't just apply to federal agents operating alone. It also reaches situations involving local law enforcement. So they're saying local law enforcement and federal law enforcement, they cannot wear masks in our state. And of course, supporters argue, well, this promotes transparency and public trust. While on the other side, you know, this is Maryland's attempt to interfere with federal immigration enforcement. Now, consider what has happened so far. California was challenged. New York was challenged. So the obvious question becomes, is Maryland next? And remember, Maryland is already in a legal fight with the Trump administration and the DOJ over the Community Trust Act. The DOJ has argued that Maryland cannot place restrictions on how local governments cooperate with federal immigration enforcement because federal immigration authority generally preempts conflicting state policies. Now we're seeing federal courts saying something very similar in these mask cases. The issue isn't whether masks are good. The issue isn't whether identification is a good idea. The issue is constitutional authority. Who gets to decide how federal officers perform federal duties? The federal government or individual states? And so far, federal judges appear to be leaning toward the federal government. Now, even if someone personally dislikes masked federal agents, even if you think officers should identify themselves, those policy preferences don't automatically make a law constitutional. And those are completely different questions. You can support transparency and still believe state may not have the constitutional authority to dictate how federal immigration agents carry out federal operations. And that's an important distinction. Because too often today we argue over whether we like a policy instead of asking whether the government actually has the legal authority to enact it. You know, imagine Maryland tried to tell the FBI what uniforms its agent has to wear every time they enter to Baltimore or any part of the state. Most people would say, well, wait a minute, that's a federal agency. Well, that's essentially the constitutional question that these courts are wrestling with. So, is Maryland about to become the next state facing a DOJ lawsuit over the face mask? Did lawmakers know these constitutional challenges were already unfolding in California and Connecticut? or New York when they pass this bill? And if three federal courts are beginning to move in the same direction, should Maryland reconsider before October 1st, before we spend money trying to defend ourselves? Or do you think they have a legal standing here because they included local law enforcement in their in the state law? Love to hear your thoughts. We got this story and so much more. I also want to get into Max Miller out of Ohio and if whether or not he should resign. The lines are always open, 410-467-WBAL, or you can also text me at the greensolutionsremodeling.com text line at 410-467-9225.
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4: Traffic and weather. Well, it looks like we still have that backup on the outer loop through the Pikesville area. Again, it's saying it's because of debris blocking the left lane of the outer loop just before Liberty Road. And we also have, it looks like, a pretty serious crash in Hyattstown, 270 North, and it is just past 109. And that is causing a backup all the way back to, it looks like, Clarksburg Road. WBAL TV 11 weather, cloudy this evening with showers after midnight, a low of 73. Then tomorrow, cloudy with showers again and a high near 85. I'm Maryam Perry, WBAL News Radio 1090 and FM 101.5.
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1: Oh, I got a few messages here about BLM, Antifa. They all wear masks. Another texter says, where were these mask prohibitions when something was in office? I don't know what you mean there. It says the police can't wear masks, then the criminals can't either. That is from Michael. Thanks for texting that in. I couldn't make out what you were typing in. I know it's hard sometimes to text on your phone. It is very difficult. It is. I want to continue with this conversation after the news, as well as the latest out of Ohio and how that is a big impact nationally. It's a national topic of conversation as well. But also a reminder that Navy Football Fan Fest is this Saturday. Navy Football is going to hold its annual Fan Fest and Media Day at Navy Marine Memorial Stadium in Annapolis from 9 a.m. to 4 p.m. And WBAL Scott Wyckoff will broadcast a special edition of Navy Insider live from FanFest Saturday afternoon from 2 to 4 p.m. And he's going to have the first look at the 2026 edition of the Midshipmen, including exclusive player interviews. And you're going to hear from Navy football kickoff, and you'll hear Navy football kickoff this season on WBAL Saturday, September 5th, when they host Towson University. Your radio home for Navy football is WBAL News Radio 1090 and FM 101.5. And again, we're going to continue to have this conversation about the face mask ban and what a federal judge in New York did in blocking the state's new law requiring federal law enforcement to remove their face covering and or wear identification. And it's just so eerily similar to the bill that we have in our state that will take effect on October 1st. And also on Ohio, you got a sitting Republican congressman who's facing explosive domestic abuse allegation, and now members of his own party are urging him to step aside. Should he? That's a question we'll get into next.
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5: Sunny at 86, day two of the special session in Annapolis. The Senate debates redistricting after the House passes it. Governor Wes Moore about to break his silence on the future of the Preakness. And Lamar's favorite receiver gets a new contract with the Ravens. The update after ABC News at 4 o'clock.
6: From ABC News, I'm Chuck Sievertson. A new allegation, a new action regarding Congressman Max Miller, Ohio Republican, who denies allegations of abusing his now ex-wife and daughter. The House Ethics Committee today formally announced an investigation into Miller for alleged domestic violence and abuse or illegal drug use. Sources tell ABC News that President Trump called Miller, telling him his reelection campaign is in jeopardy. Senator Bernie Moreno, Ohio Republican, ex-father-in-law of Miller's, wants Miller to resign.
7: This is truly the seventh level of hell. This has been a horrific experience for my entire family. My daughter specifically did not want this to be out in the public.
6: Bail's $1 million for a man arrested for allegedly starting the largest of the three wildfires in Spokane, Washington, that destroyed hundreds of buildings and forced tens of thousands of people from their homes. He went to prison for manslaughter in his father's 2010 killing in Arizona. Oil prices have been dropping as the U.S. tries to get a deal with Iran, but gasoline prices are still high. It could go higher, says Patrick DeHaan, gas buddy, head of petroleum analysis, because of the Ukraine attacks on Russian oil facilities.
8: The loss of refining capacity in Russia is problematic because traditionally Russia is a major exporter of product. Without any product to export after those refineries have been knocked offline, that is becoming another pain point that we're going to have to watch very closely in the weeks and months ahead.
6: Acting Attorney General Todd Blanche has been confirmed by the Senate Judiciary Committee. Blanche can only afford to lose two Republican votes in the full Senate vote ahead, says ABC's Catherine Falders in Washington.
23: He still does have a challenge with the full Senate. He will likely get through, but that doesn't mean it's going to be smooth sailing between now and presumably Saturday night is when that full vote for Blanche, at this point at least, will likely be.
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5: 4:02, good afternoon. I'm Robert Lang.
4: The clerk will call the roll.
24: Madam Speaker.
5: Day two of the special legislative session on redistricting. The House approved the constitutional amendment, which, if approved by voters, would allow lawmakers to redraw the boundaries of the state's congressional districts and eliminate the one Republican-held seat currently filled by Andy Harris, doing all that ahead of the 2028 election. Democrats insist there are no plans to do that right now. In the Senate, Anne Arundel County Republican Brian Simonaire said by changing the Constitution, it will make court challenges to a new map harder.
25: There are no prohibitions of partisan gerrymandering. So we're not making the map now, but we're setting the rules for when we come back to say we can bring it over the Chesapeake Bay without the courts having the ability to strike it down.
5: A final Senate vote is likely tonight. The Senate ended its morning session remembering a longshoreman killed at the Port of Baltimore Monday, Senate President Bill Ferguson.
26: I talked to a number of the ILA members last night. They, you know, just this incredibly gregarious, well-known individual. So they're really hurting today.
5: Ferguson identified the worker as David Dion Smith. A crane boom fell onto him yesterday at the Dundalk Marine Terminal. Tomorrow, Governor Moore is expected to address the state buying the intellectual property rights of the Preakness and the decision not to include the race in a new horse racing championship announced by Churchill Downs and the New York Racing Association. The governor will speak at a news conference tomorrow afternoon at 12:15. You'll hear it live on WBAL. Tonight, the governor's in Baltimore to mark National Night Out.
27: The governor joins Mayor Brandon Scott, who is celebrating the continued reduction in violent crime in Baltimore. 7 homicides were reported last month, the lowest July total since Baltimore began tracking monthly homicide data. National Night Out events will be happening all over the state, all part of an annual initiative to strengthen community relationships with law enforcement. Caitlin Bancroft, WBAL News Radio 1090 and FM 101.5.
5: And the owners of the shuttered Empire Towers in Glen Burnie are now offering financial help to tenants whose vehicles remain trapped in its garage.
28: Empire Towers is offering affected vehicle owners an unconditional $3,000 payment for temporary transportation. The 10-story building has been closed since July 9th, when about 100 people were evacuated amid concerns of a possible collapse. Emergency shoring work is now underway 7 days a week. The tower and garage remain off limits. Tenants will be allowed to retrieve their vehicles and belongings once engineers and Anne Arundel County officials determine it's safe. Chris Cheon, WBAL News Radio 1090 and FM 101.5.
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9: The Ravens are signing wide receiver Zay Flowers to a reported four-year, $140 million extension. The Orioles are recalling lefty Cade Povich from Norfolk to start tonight's series opener against the Angels at Camden Yards. Ohio State opens atop the preseason college football coaches poll. I'm Rick Hoschel on your radio home for the Orioles, Ravens, and Navy football, WBAL News Radio 1090 and FM 101.5.
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4: Traffic. Well, the roads don't look too bad, but I'll tell you what, we have that mysterious debris in the roadway on the outer loop on the northwest corner, blocking the left lane just before Liberty Road, and that's causing delays from Stevenson Road. So if you're headed from Towson over to Pikesville, you're definitely going to have to slow down there. No major delays along 95 northbound as you head to the Fort McHenry Tunnel, and the delays on 895 begin after Poteet Street. And it looks like you are going to slow down a little bit northbound and southbound right around Annapolis Junction if you're taking the BW Parkway between Baltimore and D.C. I'm Mary Ann Perry, WBAL News Radio 1090 and FM 101.5.
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4: Weather.
10: The forecast for tonight, expect increasing clouds. There'll be a chance for a few rain showers late tonight after midnight. Temperatures drop back into the upper 60s and low 70s. Mostly cloudy tomorrow with off and on rain showers, possibly a thunderstorm. Temperatures will top out in the low to mid 80s on Wednesday. Hot and humid on Thursday with a mix of sun and clouds and a chance for a late afternoon thunderstorm. The high temperature 91. 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
5: It is sunny at 86. 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
1: All right, if you're just joining us, we've been talking about how a federal judge blocked New York from enforcing its new law, its new state law that would have required federal immigration agents to either remove their face covering or display visible identification during enforcement operations. And the judge didn't rule on whether that's good policy. She ruled that states likely don't have the constitutional authority to tell federal officers how to carry out federal law, citing the Supremacy Clause. And why does that matter here in Maryland? Well, because our General Assembly passed a similar law earlier this year, and that is scheduled to take effect on October 1st. And we also talked about the Maryland's Community Trust Act and the lawsuit the DOJ has already filed against our state over immigration enforcement policies. So the question is, are we watching the same legal battle play out again? And if California's law was blocked, very similar, and now Connecticut is being sued, and now New York's law has been blocked, is Maryland next? Maryland's argument here and their legal angle is, well, ours is different. Ours is different because we didn't just include or exclude the, you know, ICE. It's federal agents and local law enforcement. They're saying it's all law enforcement are prohibited from wearing masks in our state. So the question is, should states have the power to regulate how federal immigration agents conduct their operations within their borders? or does this cross a constitutional line? And even if you support more transparency from ICE, does that automatically mean the state has the legal authority to require it? Love to hear your thoughts. The line here is 410-467-WBAL, or you can also text me at the greensolutionsremodeling.com text line at 410-467-9225. Let's bring on Keith here from Towson. Thanks for holding on there, Keith. And what are your thoughts?
12: Hey, Angela, how are you?
1: I am good.
12: Fantastic. Well, my thoughts are the General Assembly, and let's be clear, it's not the entire General Assembly, it's just the party that voted for this law.
1: True.
12: I'm sure they knew. I'm sure they knew it wasn't going to hold up, even with their kind of lame excuse that it's, well, we're including all law enforcement. I mean, they can't dictate how the federal government is going to behave. So I feel like they don't really care. All they really care about is the noise it's producing. Oh, look, we tried to do this, whether it works or not. They can go back to their constituents and say, oh, we tried it anyway. So I don't think they really care one way or the other if it passes or not, or if it's upheld or not. It's all about the optics of that they want to see. And if they really cared about it, you know, the same principle could hold true with the Obamacare and healthcare. You know, there were states that wanted to regulate how healthcare was going to be in their states, but that was shot down. So, you know, the cars go in both directions.
1: Mm-hmm. Yeah, absolutely. Thank you very much, Keith. I appreciate it. Well, the thing is, our General Assembly, they should care. Because I do feel a lawsuit will be pending. And at the end of the day, it's going to cost us money to defend this lawsuit. Or hopefully, if they do get a lawsuit, they decide, you know what, we'll reverse action here. No court case needed. No need to spend taxpayer dollars on defending this. Because it's already been struck down in California and New York. And, you know, those are very blue states just like ours, and we don't have a chance in winning. So here's a couple of text messages that came in. It says, Angelette, where did it go? Hold on. Angelette, why is it okay for kids to walk around in public with masks and hoodies in 100-degree weather? That's a question I have too. Yeah, such double standards here, you know? And absolutely, like my last caller, Keith, said, it's not necessarily the entire General Assembly. It's a specific few, the Democrats. Let's just be fair there. Yeah. Here's another texter says, you know how Democrats say we must have redistricting because of Trump in Texas. Well, ICE masks are a reaction to doxing and making them Nazis and threatening their families. Yeah, we know that. We have talked about that plenty on my show months ago when I said this was a stupid bill. Well, here we are. So anyways, that happened in New York, and this is something I'm going to be watching if it comes our way too. Now, another story that is getting some attention, and it's about Congressman Max Miller. Should Max Miller be presumed innocent in court, but considered too politically damaged to remain on the ballot? Because those are not actually the same question. And Republicans have only days to decide which question they're answering. Because he faces extraordinary, you know, he faces some serious allegations from his former wife, Emily Moreno. And she alleges that during their marriage, Miller shoved her, poured dangerously hot water on her hand in one incident, and for another incident, held a gun to her head. And as a matter of fact, here's some audio from a police recording of this incident.
13: And what does he do?
14: Holds it on me.
13: Holds it on you? Okay. Can you show me where he held it to you? No, hey, it's okay, that's fine. Like I said, that's a hard thing to talk about.
1: It is very hard. There's also the case where her 2-year-old daughter also suffered a broken collarbone. the publicly reported records do not conclusively establish how it happened. And Congressman Miller denies harming his daughter or his former wife. And he also says that no court, law enforcement agency, or child protection agency has substantiated the accusations. And he's released documents, videos, and secretly recorded conversations that he argues support his account. And I'm going to share some more audio from this case. And again, what should the party do at this point? Love to hear your thoughts. 410-467-WBAL or 410-467-9225.
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4: Traffic and weather. All right, we are going to start in Anne Arundel County. If you're on your way to the Chesapeake Bay Bridge, you are going to definitely have some issues in Annapolis. It's bumper-to-bumper traffic. We have a three-vehicle collision on 50 East right around Ritchie Highway, blocking two lanes there. Traffic is squeezing by to the right, and the delays begin at West Street, which is 450 as you head to the Chesapeake Bay Bridge. And then west of the Beltway, we have what looks like a disabled vehicle blocking the center lane of 70 West at 29, which is Columbia Pike. And then we also have on the top side, the northwest corner of the Beltway, we have debris in the roadway blocking the left lane of the outer loop prior to Liberty Road. And that's causing delays from, it looks like, Park Heights Avenue. WBAL TV 11 weather, cloudy with occasional showers overnight, low of 73. Then tomorrow, cloudy with showers and high near 85. 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
1: All right, can someone be innocent in the eyes of the law, but still too politically damaged to remain on the ballot? Well, you know, look, this is an interesting case happening out of Ohio, and Republicans only have a few days to decide which standard they're going to apply to one of their own, because Ohio Congressman Max Miller is at the center of this debate here. His former wife, Emily Moreno, she is actually the daughter of Senator Bernie Moreno from the same state of Ohio, where his husband serves as a congressman.

0: Services investigation has substantiated any of the claims. And he's also released videos, audio recordings, and other documents that say that support his innocence. Here's Max Miller the other day.
1: Without question, every allegation should be taken seriously. What should be noted is that allegation came out on the same day as somebody's book launch. And the other part, what I would like to discuss is my ex-wife was with me every single day during that time of my life in that election. And she, in her own words, will tell you that I never did any of those things, and she never saw evidence of me ever doing those things, and that was nothing more than somebody trying to get notoriety.
0: Yeah. Well, and that actually, I wanted to get to that part a little bit later, but that has to do with another thing that came about yesterday, in which one of these accusers, someone actually he dated who abused, that she claims abused him while they were working at the White House. I forget her name, Grisham. I forget her first name. We'll get into that story in a minute. But she, you know, he's tying this book. She obviously wrote a book not too long ago. They signed an NDA because she made this claim. He filed defamation. They settled that. And now she has put a restraining order against him in the last 24 hours because he didn't uphold his bargain of the NDA. And then there's the other parts that I mentioned about where he has shared audio and videos of saying, oh, no, everything is fine. Here's some audio with Max Miller and his former wife arguing.
1: It never was done to hurt you, and you know that. You were weaponizing this because of my previous allegation.
2: And if you knew it was because you went into my room when I was crying.
1: So,
2: and
1: Emily.
2: You started crying, saying, I didn't mean to hurt you. I didn't mean to hurt you. Why are you scared of me?
1: Yeah, I didn't mean to hurt you. It wasn't done with intent. Uh-huh. You just said it yourself. You literally just said it yourself. It wasn't done to hurt you. And I told you before that not to come over to me and start screwing around with me.
2: You're taking
1: a playful incident and making something nefarious.
2: It's not playful. You need a hot water.
0: Oh boy, I'm listening to this and I don't think it's helping his case. I don't think it's helping his case. He's obviously trying to do something. She's saying it's not funny. He's making it. I don't know. I don't know if that helps him. I'd love to hear from you guys. Ladies as well. Please, ladies, help me out here. Look, this all remains allegations. He has not been criminally convicted of domestic violence. And I am not going to declare somebody guilty from behind a microphone. But my question for you is, at this point, does a political party have to wait for a criminal conviction or any other type of charges before deciding that a candidate has become too compromised to carry its banner? Let me know. Call me and tell me where you draw the line. 410-467-WBAL or 410-467-9225. Because look, I think he has until next week to step aside and let Republican officials select a replacement. Right now, there's an ethics investigation that has begun. Now, he can still remain in his office in his seat until January 1st, I forget the first day of Congress takes place, but I know it's like the first week of January. He could remain, but he's in the middle of a real election campaign. There may be a reasonable middle ground. Finish the term voters already gave him, cooperate with every investigation, defend himself, but step away from the re-election campaign while Republicans can still put another candidate on the ballot. Miller is the one who asked for the ethics committee to investigate him so he can clear his name, and here they are. They just started it. You heard from Robert Lang earlier. Let that investigation proceed. But an ethics investigation is not a magic washing machine where you toss in a scandal on a Tuesday morning and receive a freshly pressed exoneration before the ballot deadline.

0: political clock and the investigative clock do not move at the same speed. And Miller's own effort to defend himself may have created additional questions. He publicly released secretly recorded conversations with Emily. And one of them, he says he found, she says she found needles beside his bed as well and feared he was using drugs. And Miller denies illicit drug use and says needles were connected to prescribed testosterone replacement therapy. He even offered to take a drug test. That recording does not prove the abuse allegations, but I have to ask, was releasing private conversations from a custody dispute really the judgment of someone trying to protect his child or the judgment of a politician trying to save his campaign? Sometimes the evidence you release as a shield, it becomes a boomerang and it's not helping him. There was another when he released his audio or his recording in front of the kitchen saying, look, with all this, why would she come back 6 days later and cook for me? Would someone who's been abused come and cook and be home and cook for me? Oh my goodness. I guess he doesn't know the statistics when it comes to women in abuse. Right? When so many women stay with a relationship hoping that things would get better. I can't remember the stat, but I think on average, a woman is a victim of domestic abuse, whether physically or mentally, on average about 7 times, and they keep going back until they say enough is enough. Maybe that was the case in her situation. For some people, it only takes one incident to walk out the door. For some people, it's a couple times, 7 times, more than 7 times. And that the big bomb drop was yesterday. Because this has been going on for months. And Senator Bernie Moreno, Miller's former father-in-law and Emily's father, he has finally spoken out publicly. What's quite fascinating is the other senator from that state, last I heard this morning when I was prepping for my show, still hasn't spoken publicly, and he's a Republican. As a matter of fact, there's a few Republicans that have weighed in, while some leaders are still a little mum on this. So we'll continue this conversation, and I'd love to hear your thoughts at 410-467-WBAL.
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2: Traffic and weather. We are still looking at a slow trip on the outer loop through the Pikesville area due to debris that's blocking the left lane of the outer loop right before Liberty Road. We're also seeing delays on 70 westbound as you head towards 29. That's because of a disabled vehicle. And in Anne Arundel County, we have a crash, 3-vehicle collision on, it looks like it's 50, Route 50 right at Maryland 2, Ritchie Highway. 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
3: 4:30, sunny 86. Good afternoon, I'm Robert Lang. In Annapolis, the Senate in a brief recess. As senators continue to debate a constitutional amendment to go before voters in November. If approved, would make it easier for lawmakers to redraw the boundaries of the state's congressional districts ahead of the 2028 election. The House of Delegates approved the measure today over the objections of Republicans who claim Democrats are trying to eliminate the congressional seat held by Republican Andy Harris. Frederick County Democrat Chris Fair says voters will ultimately decide if there'll be new districts.
4: This isn't up to us. Guess where this issue goes to? Right back to the voters.
3: In the Senate, Republicans are accusing Democrats of limiting debates, so a final vote there can come tonight. ending the two-day special session. Tomorrow, Governor Wes Moore is expected to address the state buying the intellectual property rights of the Preakness and the decision not to include the race in a new horse racing championship. The governor's speaking at a news conference tomorrow at 12:15. You'll hear it live on WBAL. In Baltimore City, bail denied today for James Fitzsimmons of Parkville, charged with second-degree murder for pushing a man into the Inner Harbor Sunday. From the ABC News Desk, the confirmation of Acting Attorney General Todd Blanche to the Permanent Justice Department post advanced after a 12-10 vote today by the Senate Judiciary Committee. Blanche getting through after providing written assurances that rescinds President Trump's so-called anti-weaponization fund. Full Senate vote expected later this week. From the Commitment 2026 desk, primaries taking place today in Michigan, Virginia, and three other states. Ravens have announced wide receiver Zay Flowers has signed a four-year contract extension, reportedly worth $140 million. And the Orioles have recalled Cade Povich from Norfolk. He'll be the starting pitcher as the Orioles open a three-game homestand with the Angels tonight at Camden Yards. WBL's coverage starts after the news at 5:30, first pitch 6:35. There were more record highs on Wall Street today. Details now on the closing bell report from Bloomberg News. 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
5: This is a Bloomberg Money Minute. Fresh record closing highs today for both the Dow and the broader S&P 500 index as hopes rise for a deal to reopen the Strait of Hormuz to tanker traffic. That sent the market soaring higher and oil sharply lowered, close to under $76 a barrel. As for stocks, the Dow today closed 907 points higher, and that was off the highs of the session. That's a 1 2/3% gain. The Nasdaq, thanks to big gains in chip makers and other AI-related stocks, was up 671 points, a 2.5% increase. The S&P 500 gained 136 points, a nearly 2% gain. In its first-ever earnings as a publicly traded company coming after the closing bell, SpaceX, the rocket ship, AI, and satellite company, lost far less money than forecast and beat estimates on revenue forecast by a wide margin. Shares up 9.5% in trading earlier today, and they're a little bit higher in after-hours trading. Tom Busby, Bloomberg Radio.
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2: Traffic. Well, it looks like that debris is finally gone from the outer loop just before Liberty Road, but we are still seeing slowdowns from, it looks like, Green Spring Avenue through Pikesville to 795. Then we have word of a crash on 95 North right around the Beltway. That's on the east side of town in Rossville. And we also have 70 West. Just before, looks like just before Columbia Pike, there's a disabled vehicle that actually has been pushed off to the shoulder. And in Anne Arundel County, it's a tough trip on Route 50 eastbound through Annapolis. That's because of a crash just right around Route 2. WBAL-TV 11 weather, cloudy with occasional showers overnight, low of 73. Tomorrow, cloudy skies with showers and a high near 85. I'm Mary Ann Perry, WBAL News Radio 1090 and FM 101.5.
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0: All right, if you're just tuning in, we've been discussing the growing controversy surrounding Ohio Congressman Max Miller, right? His ex-wife has made serious domestic abuse allegations that he strongly denies. And Miller has released videos and audio and other evidence that says proves his innocence. Honestly, I think it's done quite the opposite. And we also discuss whether Republicans should ask Miller to step aside from his reelection campaign while there's still time to replace him. We're talking about a week. Just as many expected Democrats to do the same with Graham Plattner in his case. Now, it's an interesting dynamic here. I got a text. let me pull this up here. Give me 1 second here. Where did it go? Here it is. It says you can barely see any coverage on Fox News. I am shocked that you're covering this. Well, it's funny because I don't get my show prep from Fox. And if Republicans expect Democrats to hold their own accountable, I think Republicans should be willing to have the same conversation. And that is called consistency. Another texter says, where did it go? It says he's a narcissistic manipulator and he should not be in office. And I am conservative. Now, well, there you go. There you go. So, and let me also catch you up to speed. You probably already heard that Senator Bernie Moreno, the ex-father-in-law, Emily's father, from the same state of Ohio, he publicly said and published on social media, after months of this whole domestic divorce case and all this stuff going on, he said, if there's any basic standards of character required to hold elected office, Max Miller fails them. He should not serve in the House of Representatives. And he also added that he hoped to keep the dispute private for his family's safety, but described Miller's behavior as increasingly erratic and dangerous. He said it had been horrific watching an innocent two-year-old girl become caught in the middle, his granddaughter. And he also added that Miller should seek professional help to end what Moreno called a pattern of abuse. Now, some people may criticize Moreno for waiting for so long if this incident, the gun incident, took place on New Year's Eve. I understand the question, but I also understand why a father and a grandfather might desperately try to keep a custody dispute and allegations of domestic violence from becoming national political entertainment. Because most families dealing with situations like this do not have television cameras waiting outside. But once Moreno spoke and spoke that forcefully, the political equation changed. You have Republican senators Roger Marshall, Shelley Moore Capito have supported calls for Miller to leave. Rick Scott, Cynthia Loomis, let me see who else on here. Jim Justice. Some of these names I haven't heard. They publicly expressed trust in Moreno, but are like, maybe not anymore. I'm trying to see who else on here. Capito, Moreno, yes. Who else? Oh, Lisa Murkowski. She called the accusations extremely serious. Kat Kamick said that if they were true, he should resign. But Speaker Mike Johnson has emphasized that these remain allegations. Jim Jordan says voters should decide. And most Republicans in the Ohio's House delegation have remained quiet. What gives? Why are so many House Republicans whispering while Senate Republicans are speaking? Mike Johnson is the leader of the House. Oh, and then there's President Trump. Okay, this was him yesterday when asked during a White House event.
15: I know Max. He's a good person. I mean, I always thought he was a very good person. And I'm going to let the families figure that out. But it's accusations, and I'm going to let them figure that out.
0: So that was, I think, around 1 o'clock yesterday. I forget what time. That was yesterday. And by nighttime, according to multiple sources, Trump called Miller and repeatedly warned him that things aren't looking good. Things aren't looking good. And your re-election, it's going to be difficult. Maybe Trump learned more as the day progressed. Maybe he didn't realize, you know, all the details of what was going on, and that was an initial reaction. Or perhaps the public response was about personal loyalty, while the private response was about political reality. But Republicans should not make this decision solely by asking whether Miller can still squeak out a victory. Character should not suddenly become a polling question, which brings me to Graham Platner. Platner, the Democratic Senate nominee from Maine, faced a sexual assault allegation that he denied. Multiple cases. In his case, yes, it was different. He was not serving in office already, and the underlying evidence and circumstances were different. And then there's the tattoo, right? But after the allegation became public and, you know, over and over again, prominent Democrats. Now, for a while, the ones who held out the longest, like Bernie Sanders, Ro Khanna, well, they finally called on him to step aside. After what? Over a month? Republicans should not fall into the same scenario. He eventually what? He withdrew, right? That gave Democrats an opportunity to select another nominee. I don't know if that was the best. Maybe we'll get into that one tomorrow. But look, I have criticized Democrats when they've appeared slow to confront Platner's earlier controversies. But when the newest allegations surfaced, several Democratic leaders moved faster than Republicans presently appear to be moving with Miller. Fair is fair. We cannot demand that Democrats clean their own house while Republicans close the curtains and hope nobody notices the mess. And there's that Stephanie Grisham situation that I was mentioning earlier. She previously described allegedly abusive relationship with a White House boyfriend. Later we found out it was Miller. Miller, he of course denied it and sued her for defamation before later dropping the lawsuit. And Grisham now has sought a temporary restraining order. So she has just filed this temporary restraining order yesterday. And the new filing concerns allegations that Miller violated their confidential settlement through disparaging statements and disclosures. It's not based on new, you know, a present reporting, but based on their agreement they had. Still, when serious allegations arrive from more than one former partner, voters are entitled to ask whether they're looking at isolated personal disputes or a possible pattern. That does not prove guilt, but it certainly justifies some scrutiny, doesn't it? So, Max Miller says he can clear his name, and he should receive every opportunity to do so. But should Republicans risk a congressional seat and ask voters to sort through a custody battle, abuse allegations, recordings, restraining order, litigations, and ethics investigation when they can still select another candidate? Should Miller complete his current term but suspend his campaign? Are Republican leaders protecting due process or avoiding responsibility until the replacement deadline passes? And if Republicans believe Graham Platner had become too compromised to remain a candidate, what consistent standards should they now apply to Max Miller? That is the conversation, not guilty versus innocent, not Republican versus Democrat. The real question is whether political parties still have standards when enforcing those standards might cost one of their own. The lines are open, 410-467-WBAL, or you can also text me your thoughts to the greensolutionsremodeling.com text line.
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16: Mike Elias conducted six trades on Monday at the deadline. The headliners were Taylor Ward to Seattle, Adley Rutschman to Boston, and Tyler Wells to Tampa. The Orioles did receive nine total prospects and two big leaguers in all those deals. But the question to Mike Elias is, with the team just four games below 500 and 2.5 games out of a wild card spot, can they still make the playoffs with these roster changes this year?
17: Yes, they do. We're going to be playing for the postseason the rest of the way. I think that our activity today, in a lot of ways, put us in a position to continue that quest. I mean, we, as I said before the deadline, I think the reality is that our record and the odds that come with that record were not strong enough for me to go into the deadline with 2026 as the sole focus. And we had to start looking at future years and take those into account as we assessed moves. But we did not dismantle the team. We still have a very good team.
16: The Orioles are back in action tonight at home against the Angels. 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I'm Valerie Preactor on the home of the Baltimore Orioles, WBAL News Radio 1090 and FM 101.5.
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2: Traffic and weather. In Anne Arundel County, we're looking at accident activity southbound on Crane Highway at Johns Hopkins Road, and the delays begin before St. Stephen's Church Road. And it looks like we also have a crash. Well, it's Route 2 at Route 50, but the delay is gone there. We also have accident cleanup, 95 North on the east side of the Beltway at the Beltway Interchange. And for some reason, it's very heavy and slow southbound on 95 as you approach Elkridge and 100 from the Harbor Tunnel Thruway. 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
0: All right, we've been talking about Congressman Max Miller, who's facing serious domestic abuse allegations from his ex-wife, allegations he categorically denies. And the broader question we've been debating isn't whether he's guilty or innocent. That's for the courts. The question is whether Republicans should ask him to step aside from his re-election campaign while there's still time to replace him on the ballot. And Miller has released videos and audio recordings that says it clears his name, but do they really? Does it make things worse? Does it simply raise even more questions? And as we wrap this up, I keep coming back to one argument Max Miller made in his own defense. You know, he asked essentially, if I abuse my wife, why would she be cooking me dinner 6 days later? Why would she tell me she loved me? You know, at first, it may sound like a compelling argument. I would be asking, well, why did it take 6 days? But really, the reality is it's not that simple. One of the most misunderstood aspects of domestic violence is that many victims don't leave after the first incident. And research has found that on average, it takes multiple attempts. They say, depending on which reports, on average about like seven before a victim permanently leaves an abusive relationship, physically or mentally. And every situation is different. But the point is the same. People stay for all kinds of reasons. Hope, love, a promise that things will change because of children, financial concerns, fear, or simply believing that what happened was an isolated incident and tomorrow will be better. Kind of like that audio we were just playing just moments ago. So the fact that someone comes back and cooks dinner or tries to make the relationship work doesn't automatically prove abuse never happened. But, and this is equally important, it doesn't prove that it did either. That's why these cases are so difficult, and that's why they belong in courtrooms and investigations, not trial by social media. Politically, parties don't have the luxury of waiting years for every legal question to be answered. And the fact that her father, a sitting senator, has weighed in and say that he is not to be trusted and he should not serve on the House, I think that says enough. You know, that's why here at the end of the day, I frame today's conversation around a different standard, not guilty versus innocent, not Republican versus Democrat, but whether political parties should hold their own candidates to the same standard they expect of the other side. If Republicans believe Democrats should replace candidates facing serious allegations like Graham Plattner, should that they ask the same of Max Miller while there's still time? Or does due process mean he stays on the ballot until the facts are fully resolved? That's a political question. The legal questions will take care of themselves. And I suspect this won't be the last time either party has to wrestle with this, with where that line should be drawn. Now, coming up next. We'll switch gears here. It's the end of the day, a day two of the special session. And something that stuck out to me from yesterday, that the speaker says lawmakers aren't voting on congressional map, but are voting to change the rules for future maps. And there was a little back and forth between another delegate on it. And hearing it back and forth, it sounds like a Jedi mind trick. Stay tuned for more, and I'll play some of that audio for you.
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2: Traffic and weather. All right, we have a few crashes in Baltimore County. I have a crash on Reisterstown Road northbound before Painters Mill Road, with the delays beginning right about around Green Spring Valley Road. And it looks like we have a crash on the outer loop of the Beltway around 795. You will be heavy through Pikesville. And we also have a crash, it looks like, on the inner loop just prior to Frederick Road in Catonsville, causing delays back to 95. Watch for accident activity on Route 40, the Orleans Street section of Route 40 in the city, at Wolf Street. That's eastbound on Fayette Street. On Orleans Street. And then we also have a crash on Crane Highway southbound at Johns Hopkins Road, with delays beginning, it looks like, at Millersville Road. WBAL-TV 11 weather, cloudy with occasional showers overnight and a low of 73. Tomorrow, overcast, rain showers at times and a high of 85. I'm Mary Ann Perry, WBAL News Radio 1090 and FM 101.5.
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0: All right, so one lawmaker asked a simple question yesterday, and the speaker gives a simple answer. But does it tell the whole story? I'm going to play the whole entire exchange after the news.
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4: Sunny at 86, the state Senate in session as the special session on redistricting is continuing after the House approved the measure today. Governor Wes Moore due to talk about the future of the Preakness, help for tenants of Empire Towers, and Lamar's favorite receiver gets a contract extension. 5 o'clock, time for ABC News.
28: From ABC News, I'm Chuck Severson. The House Ethics Committee today formally announced an investigation into Congressman Max Miller for alleged domestic violence and abuse or illegal drug use. Miller has denied allegations. Sources tell ABC News that President Trump called Miller, telling him his reelection campaign's in jeopardy. ABC's Peter Harlambous.
7: Miller has faced accusations of abuse by at least two different women, former White House press secretary Stephanie Grisham and Emily Moreno, the daughter of Senator Bernie Moreno of Ohio. He told reporters today that he believes Miller's unfit for office.
10: My daughter lives in constant fear of this man.
7: Responding to Emily Moreno's accusations, including that he threw her against a wall and held a gun to her head, Miller tried to discredit his ex-wife.
11: If I had assaulted her, would she have offered to cook me dinner 6 days later?
7: Miller's running for re-election, and he's denied the allegations, sued both women for defamation, and called for a House ethics investigation into his own conduct. Peter Harlambous, ABC News.
28: Bail's $1 million for a man arrested for allegedly starting the largest of the three wildfires in Spokane, Washington, that destroyed hundreds of buildings and forced tens of thousands of people from their homes. He went to prison for manslaughter in his father's 2010 killing in Arizona. ABC's Alex Stone in Spokane.
12: Today, some of the evacuation orders are being lifted, and or they are being at least lessened where people can start coming back. A lot of the evacuees are now able to come in and start seeing what remains.
28: Acting Attorney General and AG nominee Todd Blanche has been confirmed by the Senate Judiciary Committee. He can only afford to lose two Republican votes in the full Senate vote ahead. On Wall Street, the Dow and S&P 500 closed at new records as stocks rallied on hopes of an Iran deal, lower oil prices, and strong corporate earnings. Oil continued to drop, U.S. and Brent crude finishing $75 and $79 a barrel. 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
4: 5:02, good afternoon. I'm Robert Lang. Right now in Annapolis, the state Senate in day two of a special session debating amendments to the state constitutional amendment that, if approved by lawmakers and voters, would make it easier for lawmakers to change the boundaries of the state's congressional districts ahead of the 2028 election and comply with the state Supreme Court ruling that threw out a map proposed in 2022. Montgomery County State Senator Brian Feldman says it's not clear if lawmakers are going to redraw the districts.
13: We are not creating any new maps, so any criticism about hypothetical future maps is entirely premature. That's a debate for some future date, if ever.
4: Republicans have objected to this, saying they're trying to eliminate the one district held by Republican Andy Harris. Senate Minority Whip Justin Reedy says lawmakers have missed out on opportunities to consider, like, affordability.
14: There was a real opportunity this session, and we did not meet the moment. Instead, we're down here trying to help with presidential ambitions and political ambitions in D.C. politics, but we're not addressing the issues that really matter to Marylanders.
4: The Senate expected to approve this tonight. The House approved it earlier today, and that would end the special session. Governor Wes Moore expected to speak to reporters tomorrow, along with First Lady Dawn Flythmore. For the first time since the state purchased the intellectual property rights to the Preakness from Churchill Downs for $85 million. He's also expected to respond to a decision by Churchill Downs and the New York Racing Association not to include the Preakness in a newly formed championship series for horse racing. House Speaker Jocelyn Peña-Melnick said today neither she or the lawmakers have been briefed on the governor's response. You will hear the governor's news conference live tomorrow afternoon at 12:15 here on WBAL. Police say they're investigating the killing of a 14-year-old in a double shooting in West Baltimore.
15: Police say 14-year-old Kevin Warren was killed shortly before 4:30 Monday afternoon. It happened in the 1700 block of McCullough Street. A man who calls himself ADOT told TV 11,
17: He didn't deserve that, man. For real, he did not deserve that, man, on lanes. He did not deserve that.
15: It's not clear what led up to the shooting. So far, there's been no arrest. An 18-year-old was also shot in that double shooting. He is in stable condition at the hospital. Ilya Kovalsky, WBAL News Radio, 1090 and FM 101.5.
4: Relatives of Baltimore County woman challenging an insanity defense for her husband, who was accused of fatally stabbing her last year.
25: Kimberly Lechner's family says they're being asked to accept a plea deal without seeing the psychiatric report it's based on. Speaking outside the courthouse, attorney Tharu Vignaraja said the family has been denied access to the report, recommending that Anthony Lechner be found not criminally responsible for fatally stabbing his wife last September.
29: The family, of course, not only is entitled under the Constitution to speak at these proceedings, they want to share.
25: And the family says they plan to formally object when the case goes before a judge. Marquise Lupton, WBAL News Radio 1090, NFM 101.5.
4: An emergency work underway to stabilize the shuttered Empire Towers in Glen Burnie. Tenants still can't enter the building or retrieve their vehicles parked in the garage.
2: Empire Towers ownership says emergency shoring work is continuing 7 days a week to stabilize the building. The tower and its garage remain off limits, leaving tenants without access to vehicles since July 9th. The building owners are offering each affected vehicle owner a $3,000 payment to help cover temporary transportation expenses. The payment won't affect potential claims for vehicle damage. Engineers and Anne Arundel County officials will decide when tenants can safely return. Chris Cheon, WBAL News Radio 1090 and FM 101.5.
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16: One day after he was traded to the Rays, Tyler Wells is thanking Baltimore, Orioles fans, former teammates, staff, and coaches. The O's are recalling lefty Cade Povich from Norfolk, and he'll start tonight's series opener against the Angels. Ravens are locking up wide receiver Zay Flowers on a four-year extension, reportedly worth $140 million. I'm Rick Hoschel on your radio home for the Orioles, Ravens, and Navy football, WBAL News Radio 1090 and FM 101.5.
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20: Traffic. Okie dokes, we have a crash, it looks like, or a disabled vehicle. It's a disabled vehicle blocking the center lane of the inner loop at Frederick Road in Catonsville, causing delays from 95 in Halethorpe. And it also looks like we have accident cleanup going on the northwest corner of the Beltway right before Liberty Road. And that's causing some delays on the outer loop through Pikesville. And we also still have accident cleanup on Crane Highway right around Johns Hopkins Road, and that's causing delays back to St. Stephen's Road. 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
13: The forecast for tonight, expect increasing clouds. There'll be a chance for a few rain showers late tonight after midnight. Temperatures drop back into the upper 60s and low 70s. Mostly cloudy tomorrow with off and on rain showers, possibly a thunderstorm. Temperatures will top out in the low to mid 80s on Wednesday. Hot and humid on Thursday with a mix of sun and clouds and a chance for a late afternoon thunderstorm. The high temperature 91. 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
0: All right, we're in day two of Maryland's special session. Despite this debate really isn't about where congressional lines should go. It's about something that comes up over and over and over again. What exactly are lawmakers voting on? Because depending on who you ask, they're either voting on a constitutional amendment or they're voting on the rules that would govern every future congressional map. And that distinction became one of the most interesting moments of the day, especially yesterday. And, of course, what we know now is the House delegates voted largely along party lines to advance the proposed constitutional amendment. And here's Kyrie Stewart from WBAL-TV 11 News covering this story.
5: The lawmakers are still debating the bill inside the House chamber here right behind me. They started around 6:30 this evening, and earlier today, both Republicans and Democrats and the governor held press conferences. That was followed by testimony from the public, and right now, lawmakers are introducing amendments to the proposed constitutional amendment. Monday night, state lawmakers introduced amendments to the proposed constitutional amendment on redistricting. One amendment that passed would expedite the process if the proposed measure moves forward.
0: Yeah. So, here we go. Ultimately, once approved, because we know it's going to happen, not lawmakers, but you, the voter, would decide whether to amend Maryland's Constitution. And there was an exchange that really stood out to me yesterday, and it was between Delegate Brian Chisholm, who questioned House Speaker Jocelyn Pena Melnick about whether lawmakers were effectively voting on future maps. Listen to this exchange.
6: If you could do it today, how are you drawing this map?
8: We're not talking about maps today. The legislation that you have today does not include any maps, does not say how the maps will be drawn. The standard, when it came to Article 3, Section 4, was used for state maps, not for congressional maps.
0: I mean, look, on its face, she is correct. It's not about a map. Today, there's no new congressional map before lawmakers this week. The proposal, of course, is a constitutional amendment. But here's where the discussion becomes a little more nuanced. Here's a little bit more between the exchange.
8: Congressional lines, the laws to be followed was the federal law and the Voting Rights Act of 1965. We have no maps right here. I couldn't tell you how we're going to draw the maps because we haven't even decided whether we're going to draw the maps.
6: With all due respect, Madam Speaker, this is about maps.
8: With all due respect, this is about the standard. Today.
6: Two maps.
8: Today is about the standard that will be used, okay, for state maps. And what will not be used for congressional maps? Very simple.
0: So is it about maps or is it about standards? She ends it there, to be used for state maps. The standards to be used for state maps. It's the maps, guys. Here's a little bit more between their exchange.
6: So when I go back to my constituents, I can say that they're going to draw maps based on federal law.
8: Correct.
9: And the U.S. Constitution.
8: And the U.S. Constitution.
0: Oh, boy. Yeah, it's about the maps. And I forgot to play that fun audio from Dora the Explorer, but it is about the maps. And what does she mean here about the federal law, the maps based on federal law? Because at the end of the day, they're going to be drawing the lines, not Congress. Congress is not going to draw our maps. The only federal law, there is a law here that sets several important requirements, right? That congressional districts, they must have substantial equal populations, right? They must comply with the U.S. Constitution and federal protections against unlawful racial discrimination, including applicable provisions of the Voting Rights Act. And beyond those core federal requirements, such, you know, however many additional rules such as compactness or treatment of political boundaries or other redistricting criteria, that is determined by our state constitution or state law, not the federal government, not federal law. So it's not simply about a map today. It's about which legal standards would apply to the map in the future and changing those standards to effectively change the map. That's what it's all about. So when you hear phrases like fair maps, what does it mean to you? What does, you know, are you okay with voting on some sort of new standard, even though it's so complicated? Or is this really about maps? To me, it sounds like what she was trying to do here, because if you actually see the exchange, it's quite interesting. She's saying this calmly, but she has this like Jedi look upon herself. Like she's trying to do this Jedi mind trick to all of us. It's not about the maps. No, it's not about the maps. No, it's about an amendment. Yes, absolutely. That will open the doors to change the map. And here's what Ferguson said yesterday that I wanted to repeat.
7: The language is actually in the legislation itself. So it's in the third section that says how it would appear on the ballot. I think it's very fair and very clear that it puts Maryland on the same footing as we once were and as almost every other state is. The 2022 opinion, the Battaglia opinion, brought the Maryland State Constitution's criteria into congressional mapmaking for the first time ever in Maryland. For 150 years, we had never had the state constitution as a guidepost. So essentially, we are restoring what already was. And that's fundamental to how the language is crafted and what it says for Marylanders to vote on.
0: Again, more Jedi language. What we're doing is just restoring what already was. Well, what was it? And why can't you have the language so simple? So simple. Say, it's about the map. It is about the map. That's what it truly is about. And coming up next, I have another thought here, because yesterday towards the end of my show, there was a listener who reached out with a very sharp question and basically stated that we all know that this redistricting constitutional amendment is going to pass. And said, with that said, what should we do between now and November to educate the public to vote no? Well, I sat at home and came up with some interesting ideas, and I want to hear your thoughts on that. On this, you're listening to the Angela DeVilez Show.
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20: Traffic and weather. Okay, we're going to start in Baltimore City. We got a call from our listener, Angela. Thanks, Angela, for calling this in. She said that there's a light rail train stuck at MLK right there at the split with Howard and Cathedral Street. You cannot access Cathedral Street from MLK. That's completely blocked off. She said it's right by the University of Maryland Midtown campus. So thanks again, Angie, for calling that in. In Harford County, looks like we have a pretty serious crash. It's in the 2800 block of Churchville Road, which is right around Rockdale Avenue, which is to the west of Calvary Road, 136. It looks like a medevac has been requested, so we are seeing significant delays on Churchville Road, which is 22, both eastbound and westbound. And then in Aberdeen, watch for an accident for Pulaski Highway at Beards Hill Road. Looks like also a medevac has been requested for that one as well. WBAL TV 11 weather, cloudy with occasional showers overnight and a low of around 73. Then tomorrow, overcast with rain showers at times and a high of 85. 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Tired of overpriced blinds? 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

0: or what other ideas you have. Here are some of them. The first one I have here is, if the language don't fit, you must reject. Kind of going on with the whole, you know, defense lawyer Johnny Cochran, right, during the 1995 O.J. Simpson murder trial. So, yeah, that's the first one I got. If the language don't fit, you must reject. I know it doesn't quite fit rhyme. I got to find something that rhymes. Here's another one. Confusing words, clear power grab, vote no. Or another one, gerrymandering is wrong. Don't rewrite the rules to make it easier. Another one I have here is keep districts compact, keep politicians honest, vote no. And when I'm saying all these things is, it's not just the words, it's the graphics that go with it. Forget the name of that social media site, some Hogan social media site that has gotten a lot of attention against Westmore. I think it's No More something. Anyways, and they have been very effective in basically campaigning against Westmore. Not in support of any Republican, going on for months, almost a year now, I think. And they have used these catchy slogans along with some graphics. So this is what I'm thinking here. That needs to be done. Because let's be honest here, at the end of the day, the Republican Party has not enough money to do some slick, clever ad campaigns on TV, let alone at this point, because it's not any national, it's not a big pressing issue nationally. I don't think there's going to be much attention from the RNC or the DNC to spill in money here in our state like they did in Virginia not too long ago, let alone no one on CNN or Fox News is even covering our story, which says a lot. Here's another one that hits close to home that I wrote up here. It says, one city, one strong voice, not split three ways, vote no. Right? Because at the end of the day, this new map that they're likely going to vote for next year is going to be the same one that they just proposed and voted for just a few months ago. That splits Baltimore City into three districts, diluting the vote, the voice of the folks of Baltimore. Let's go to the phone lines here. Let's bring in Mark from Middle River. Thanks for calling in, Mark. What are your thoughts? Any ideas or suggestions between now and November?
1: Well, I'll be brief. I think I said this yesterday. It's just probably a fait accompli, and it's going to be yet another state that has essentially politically seceded from the union with no GOP representation. Mm-hmm. The fact that the GOP is even paying attention to it tells you they think it's a lost state and there's no point. I don't think there's a whole lot we can do in between now and November except try to educate people. But afterwards, start voting against the people who voted for this. Mm-hmm. Make them feel some pain.
0: Yeah, but is there going to be enough people to vote against these people? That.
1: I probably not. I mean, you know, because with a supermajority, they're all probably convinced I'm safe. I'm not going anywhere. I'll just continue to do everything my party tells me to do. And it's a one-way state. And, this is why I'm leaving.
0: Yeah, I think at the end of the day, this is why a lot more people are going to be leaving, not just the cost of living. But, you know, after this plays out and who knows, they're going to vote on a map this year. We won't get it until 2028. And I think by then, I think a lot more people are going to wake up and be like, what's left here in my state? So
1: the ironic thing about this is I'm a big states' rights guy, so I really can't complain about this. If this is what the electorate wants, so be it.
0: Yeah, thank you very much. And I got another text, a personal text here, not from the text line. I love when my friends are listening. It says, guard the lines and vote no. And that's the thing. Even yesterday, I don't have the soundbite on me on the board right now, but Ferguson even said that what we're going to do is protect Maryland's map and protect our map that we currently have. And I'm like, really? That wasn't what your friends wanted to do not too long ago and propose a map that is beyond gerrymandering. So again with the Jedi mind tricks. That's what I'm thinking. Stay tuned for more.
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3: Traffic and weather.
4: We have some craziness in Harford County. Two serious crashes. The first one is Churchville Road around Rockdale Avenue, which is west of 136 Calvary.

0: Road, a medevac has been requested. Medevac has also been requested for a crash involving a motorcycle, Pulaski Highway at Beards Hill Road. And then in Baltimore City, we have Martin Luther King Jr. Boulevard where it splits at Howard and Cathedral Street, right? There is a light rail that's stuck there, a light rail train. You cannot access Cathedral Street from MLK, and that's causing all kinds of traffic headaches in the city. 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I'm Mary Ann Perry, WBAL News Radio 1090 and FM 101.5.
1: All right. My texter who texted about the Jedi mind tricks earlier says, just say no. House Bill 21 steals your vote. Stop the steal. I like the stop the steal. That's a really good one. It's kind of like the campaign that we have running now here in the summer with Slow the Speed. Wasn't that the campaign here to help drivers slow the speed, basically slow down, because during the summer months, there's so many car accidents that occur. But yeah, I like that. Stop the steal. I'm going to steal that one from you. No pun intended. Anyways, I want to give a big shout out to my producer, Wayden, for putting up with me for another day here. I see people applauding in the cameras there. Thanks, Robert. Up next, we got some news. And of course, the Orioles. We're hoping for a win today against the Angels.
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3: 5:30, sunny 86. Good afternoon. I'm Robert Lang. Update for those going to the Orioles game via light rail. Light rail service between North Avenue and Camden Yards back open. It had been shut down for the last hour due to a crash, but MTA Maryland says the line is open. Normal service has resumed. In Annapolis, the Senate debating a constitutional amendment to go before voters in November, which, if approved, would allow lawmakers to redraw the boundaries of the state's congressional district. The House approved this earlier today. House Speaker Jocelyn Peña Melnick says at the moment, lawmakers aren't planning on creating a new map to eliminate the Republican Andy Harris's district.
4: The next decisions belong to the people on November 3rd, and they get to vote on it. Not us.
3: The Senate hoping to give final approval tonight that would end the special session, which began yesterday. Tomorrow, Governor Wes Moore is expected to address the state, buying the intellectual property rights of the Preakness and the decision not to include the race in a new horse racing championship. The governor speaking at a news conference tomorrow afternoon at 12:15. You'll hear it live here on WBAL. From the ABC News desk, Secretary of State Marco Rubio says there's been progress made in discussions with Iran and Oman on getting more ships through the Strait of Hormuz. But the secretary says the final agreement has not been reached. This news sent stocks into record territory today. The Dow was up 907 points, or 1.8%. S&P 500 up 1.8%. The NASDAQ up 2.6%. From the Commitment 2026 desk, primaries taking place today in Michigan, Virginia, and three other states. The Ravens have announced wide receiver Zay Flowers signing a four-year contract extension, reportedly worth $140 million. Orioles have recalled Cade Povich from Norfolk. He'll be the starter as the Orioles open a three-game homestand with the Angels tonight at Camden Yards. Here first pitch on WBAL at 6:35, but coverage with Valerie Preactor follows traffic and weather next on WBAL.
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0: Traffic. Brady, we're going to start in Harford County. We have two crashes. Both of them had a medevac requested. One is the 2800 block of Churchville Road right around Rockdale Avenue. That's west of 136 Calvary Road. And then in Aberdeen, we have a crash involving a motorcycle. Also, a medevac was requested. Pulaski Highway at Beards Hill Road. I'm Mary Ann Perry, WBAL News Radio 1090 and FM 101.5.
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5: Welcome into Orioles Game Day. I'm your host, Valerie Preactor. A lot to discuss since last night's trade deadline, where the Orioles became sellers on Monday. That's right. Four major trades made over the last couple of days, three big ones yesterday, but there were actually six total trades on Monday afternoon. We'll start with Dean Kramer. That goes all the way back to Friday night, late Friday night, almost midnight. The Orioles sent Dean Kramer to the Minnesota Twins in exchange for an 18-year-old outfielder, Jamnardo Reyes. He's Minnesota's number 24 prospect in their farm system. So he was the first minor league prospect that the Orioles acquired at the start of all of these trade deadline moves. Then we get to Monday, all right? Taylor Ward to the Seattle Mariners. That trade is complete. The Orioles, in return, receive rookie reliever Alex Hoppe. He is up in the big leagues as a relief pitcher this season. He's got a 5.79 ERA in 28 innings pitched with 34 strikeouts. So they get a big league player out of the Mariners and then also two minor league right-handed pitchers, Brock Moore and Harrison Kreeling, both of whom are pitchers outside of Seattle's top 30 prospects, according to MLB Pipeline. That was hit number one on Monday. Then the big one. Catcher Adley Rutschman and the catcher Jake Rogers, who they acquired just last weekend, were traded to the Boston Red Sox in exchange for big league catcher Carlos Narvaez and minor leaguers right-handed pitcher Anthony Ianson and Kyson Witherspoon, along with the outfielder Endy Azokar. This was a huge trade that the Orioles made on Monday afternoon. Meanwhile, I'm over at Ravens training camp while this is all going down, and the Orioles manager Craig Albernaz is at Ravens training camp with his wife and kids while all of these trades are being made, whether he had a heads up about it or not. We're going to hear from Mike Elias in just a second, but I want to go through the full list of trades that were made yesterday. After the dust settled a little bit on that Boston trade, later on Monday night, just before the deadline, the Orioles traded right-handed pitcher Tyler Wells to the Tampa Bay Rays, and in exchange, the Orioles get back right-handed pitching prospect Michael Forrett, who was actually drafted by the Orioles back in 2023 as their 14th round pick. So he returns to the Orioles farm system, and he was a part of the Shane Baz deal that the Orioles got Shane Baz from the Rays, and they sent over a package that included Michael Forrett. So now he's back with the Orioles minor leaguers. And the other two trades that came about later on Monday night, the Orioles get outfielder Christian Franklin from the Nationals, and Washington gets right-handed pitcher Joe Glassy, sort of a minor league swap there. And then for cash, the Orioles get outfielder Reese Hins from the Marlins and right-handed pitcher Cody Hewer from the Brewers. And all they did was paid cash for those guys. Now it's time to hear from the general manager and the president of baseball operations, Mike Elias, on why this was the time to sell four major key parts of the 2026 roster, not to mention a main cornerstone piece of this team that was supposedly going to be here for a long, long time.
6: I just want to thank the players that have left this organization that we just traded. Starts with Dean Kramer, but there's a whole list of them. I want to thank them very much. They poured their hearts and souls into this organization. They worked hard. I really enjoyed working with them. I want to thank Adley Rutschman. It is an incredibly emotional moment to have Adley depart the organization in this way. I'm sure we're going to be talking about it a lot here tonight and going forward. But I just want to thank him very, very much. When he was projected to be the number one pick and he realized the gravity of the assignment ahead of him with the Orioles, with the way that the Orioles organization had been playing recently, he really embraced it. And I felt like Adley worked together with us as an organization to elevate the Orioles organization back into a very competitive state. And, you know, he was an enormous part of that. He's a wonderful human being. We love his family. This is, you know, an unfortunate reality of the business of Major League Baseball, but wish him the very best personally, and I want to thank him on behalf of the Orioles organization and then also a lot of the other longtime players that departed there.
5: Let's start with the Adley Rutschman conversation. Obviously, Adley was Mike Elias's first pick in 2019, the 1-1 overall, and was the future of this franchise back in 2019, and as he worked his way up through the minor leagues as a top prospect, until he debuted in 2022 and helped this team really confirm the turnaround was real and that the rebuild was working. And being brought up in the Brandon Hyde era and then transitioned to the Craig Albernaz era this year, you saw Adley struggle the past 2 years,
7: the numbers weren't there, but they were back in 2023. And he's a three-time All-Star. Not to mention, he was the only All-Star representative for the Orioles this year. He's been a good piece for them in 2026. A 251 batting average, a 764 OPS, 8 home runs, 47 RBI in 67 games played. Obviously, he spent 3 stints on the injured list, currently on one right now. So I understand why you see, okay, he's regressed. I get that. Also, I understand that he was not maybe as compliant to want to return here to Baltimore. He's got a very big agent that wanted him to test free agency at the end of next season. The Orioles were only controlling Adley Rutschman through 2027, and there was no signs that he wanted to re-sign here. Mike Elias told us there were multiple times that there were deals on the table that weren't accepted by Adley Rutschman and his team. So maybe he didn't want to stay here long term, as maybe the fans thought he would. But it just seems like a bittersweet ending to Adley Rutschman's time here in Baltimore. And Mike Elias continues to explain.
6: I really believe that this was the right move at this point in time to trade Adley for these players. I think we got a tremendous amount of impact pitching in this trade. As I said, I think Carlos Narvaez is going to help us here in the near term with our pitching staff. It was something that I felt was necessary, but it is with the goal of sustaining a high caliber player over many years. And it's very difficult when one season doesn't go to plan.
7: The other part that the Orioles fans might have a hard time with is that the fact that it's not just another team that Adley Rutschman has been traded to. It's a team within the AL East division, the Boston Red Sox, a rival, if you will. And what was the reasoning behind making this deal with the Red Sox specifically?
6: It's weightier when you're trading in the division, and we've done it a few times here. As it happened, a lot of the teams that were looking for catching in this deadline were in the AL East. There were several of them, and I knew that was going to be a factor. And it's something that's on your mind when you make that trade. But likewise, I think the Red Sox, they're sending a lot of talent our way too, and they're going to have to watch some of these guys when we play each other. So it goes in both directions, but, you know, certainly that's something that you weigh.
7: Like I said, Adley Rutschman is still currently on the injured list. We heard from Mike Elias last week that he could be starting a rehab stint. Obviously, that won't be here with the Orioles minor league system, but the Boston Red Sox are due back in Baltimore a month from today. That's right, the first weekend of September. They will be here at Camden Yards for their final series of the season. And we might see Adley Rutschman in the opposite jersey. And I think that might upset some fans. But look, that is the business of baseball. That's what everyone's going to say from now and until they physically see that return on investment within the Orioles. Now, I want to wrap up the conversation about the Adley Rutschman and Jake Rogers trade, because what is the plan now for the Orioles catching position? Obviously, you have Samuel Basayo, but he's currently on the injured list. So, yes, they get Carlos Narvaez in that trade from the Boston Red Sox, and he will be up in the big leagues and either ready to play tonight or at some point in this Angels series. But from Mike Elias, what's his perspective?
6: So our plan with him was always to kind of rotate him through and have him catch more like half or fewer than half of the games. So we're always going to need more catchers on the roster. Right now, Narvaez is the guy. And when Sam's healthy, he'll be back in the mix.
7: As we wrap our heads around these trades and get ready for the Orioles to get back in action tonight against the Angels at home at Camden Yards, when we come back here on Orioles Game Day, we'll dive right back into Mike Elias and if he thinks the Orioles can make the playoffs this year. Stay tuned for his answer.
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0: Traffic and weather. Well, we have a crash on the Harrisburg Expressway northbound just past 16A Timonium Road. The right lane is blocked with emergency vehicles and the vehicles involved in the crash there. And we also in Harford County, remember, we have a crash Churchville Road around Rockdale Avenue, which is west of 136 Calvary Road. And then an Aberdeen accident involving a motorcycle, Pulaski Highway at Beards Hill Road. And in Baltimore City, watch for accident cleanup. 95 North, right around 395, which is Cal Ripken Way. I'm Maryam Perry, WBAL News Radio 1090 and FM 101.5.
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7: Welcome back into Orioles Game Day. I'm Valerie Preactor. The Orioles are officially back in action tonight, post the MLB trade deadline from Monday. 6:35 is first pitch with the Orioles and the Angels out at Camden Yards. We've got you covered right here on WBAL. And our conversation about the trades from yesterday continue here on Orioles Game Day. In the last 8 years of Mike Elias controlling what the Orioles are doing at the trade deadline, he has sold 6 times out of the last 8 years, including this year. And why is that important? Well, the Orioles are just 4 games below 500 and only 2.5 games out of a wild card spot. So does Mike Elias believe that the Orioles have a chance to make the playoffs in 2026?
6: Yes, I do. We're going to be playing for the postseason the rest of the way. I think that our activity today, in a lot of ways, put us in a position to continue that quest. As I said before the deadline, I think the reality is our record and the odds that come with that record were not strong enough for me to go into the deadline with 2026 as the sole focus. And we had to start looking at future years and take those into account as we assessed moves. But we did not dismantle the team. We still have a very good team, very good rotation, and we're going to keep grinding. And we've got talent in the minor leagues, some new talent, some players that'll come up. And, you know, this is part of running a baseball organization is sometimes at the deadline, you sell some guys off, especially as they're toward the end of their contractual control.
7: Now, a lot of that is true, and I agree with that. But talking about future years here in Baltimore for the Orioles, just to give you some perspective, I was at the ballpark on Friday and I was talking to one of the injured players. I won't disclose his name because it was an off-the-record conversation, but he was talking to me about not coming back to play this season and why that was so frustrating for him, because looking ahead to 2027, nobody's sure that we're going to be playing baseball in 2027. Not the owners, not the players, not the Players Association. We're not sure if we are facing a lockout in 2027. It looks to be that way. And that was the first time I really heard from a player how worried he was about looking forward, because there may not be a time for him to come back and play again. And that's all he wants to do. So the question now becomes, when faced with this trade deadline on Monday, was there any part of Mike Elias and his team that paid attention or had the thought in the back of their minds that, hey, we may not play baseball here in 2027.
6: You know, it's not something that I talk about openly. It's going on in the background. You know, certainly it's on people's minds out here in the industry, but it's not something that, you know, we talk about outwardly. We're planning on having a great season in 2027 in Major League Baseball, and there's people above me working on that.
7: So at the end of the day, the Orioles weren't sure whether they were going to be buyers or sellers at the trade deadline going into Monday. And we realize now that they were sellers. So what exactly did Mike Elias want to get out of this trade deadline?
6: We were ultimately looking for baseball trades, exchanges of talent that we wanted to do, that we thought would help the overall talent level of the organization and do right by the organization. And I think we made a lot of really successful talent exchanges today, even though this was not the situation that we wanted to be in at the beginning of the year.
7: And the biggest question coming from me is, how are these 10 prospects that you got? That's a big haul. 10 minor league prospects and also two major league players. How do all of those guys make this team better?
6: Our record's below 500 right now. So we've got some work to do to catch up. We have a chance. We have talent. We've had the talent all year. I really believe that. And I think a lot of people have believed that. But we've put ourselves in a bad position record-wise, and we've got ground to make up. Our odds are, they're stacked against us a little bit, but we have a good shot. I clearly would have approached this trade deadline differently had our record been in a different place. This is something that you take into account. But I think despite the fact, that we moved some players off this team, veteran players, and brought in younger players, brought in many players at the minor league level, that we've got a team that's got a shot to make it in. And we've got a great coaching staff and a great energy in the clubhouse. You know, these guys can do it. I think there's been a lot of examples the last few years of teams that have made late surges after the trade deadline and make the playoffs. And I hope that this group does.
7: Now, something I'm looking forward to finding out is how the clubhouse is reacting to this news of not just Adley Rutschman leaving, but of Tyler Wells and of Dean Kramer, who, of course, has gone over the weekend, but also Taylor Ward, who has made such a name for himself this season and being so consistent for the Orioles. I mean, he had 87 walks this year. His on-base percentage, .729. You want that guy in your lineup, and that's why he was worth so much going to the Seattle Mariners. But he was here with the Orioles for 2026 and was really, really successful in a year where maybe you didn't think he was going to be. So for Mike Elias, are you going to address the team before tonight's game? What's the plan?
6: I don't know whether I'm going to address the team formally. I haven't thought or talked to Albie about that particular topic yet. I'm very much around the team and like to talk to our players and hear what's on their minds. There's always reactions in a clubhouse after a trade deadline in both directions. It's part of the business. And really what matters is the players that are out on the field, the talent that's out on the field, and the guys that are in that room at the same time. So, I think everybody will process this. Baseball has its comings and goings. This is a part of it. But, we've got a good group. We got a good manager, a good coaching staff that'll keep the guys focused. And, I think this is, it's a big deal for all of us. It'll take some time for everybody's emotions to settle. But we've got baseball to play, and we got some guys that can win games.
7: And just to make this clear, the Orioles now are going to finish the 2026 season without 95% of players that were in their 2023 playoff lineup, which included Austin Hayes, Adley Rutschman, Anthony Santander, Aaron Hicks, Jordan Westberg, Cedric Mullins, Ramon Urias, Ryan Mountcastle, and Gunnar Henderson. Gunnar Henderson is the only active player from that lineup. You still have Ryan Mountcastle and you still have Jordan Westberg in the organization, but they're both injured. So the fact that there's now one man left standing and Gunnar Henderson has been very underwhelming in 2026, it's just sad to look back and see what this rebuild was supposed to be with Adley Rutschman and Gunnar Henderson and Colton Cowser and Kobe Mayo and all of these young players, and now one of your main pieces is gone. I won't get over it. I'm sorry. That's just my opinion. You can torch me anywhere in the comments, on Facebook, whatever. I'm allowed to have my opinion, and I feel for the fans. It's heartbreaking because I'm afraid that attendance out at Camden Yards is going to immediately suffer. They're already down 17% this year from 2 years ago, and I don't see that getting better anytime soon. That's just my opinion. We'll see. Of course, I will still continue to love the Orioles and watch them because I'm a fan, and I will never leave them, but I am sad. But we pick our heads up and we continue. The Orioles tonight at Camden Yards host the Los Angeles Angels, and Grayson Rodriguez, the former Oriole, is on the mound tonight representing the LA Angels. 6:35 is first pitch. It's right here on WBAL.
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0: Traffic and weather. Okay, we have a bunch of crashes. There's a three-vehicle collision, serious collision in Harford County in Churchville. Maryland 22, which is Churchville Road, is shut down west of Maryland 136. We also have accident cleanup Pulaski Highway southbound at Beards Hill Road. In Baltimore City, watch for accident activity blocking two lanes of northbound 95 right at 395, which is Cal Ripken Way. It's off to the right. And we also have accident activity on 83, the Harrisburg Expressway, northbound past Timonium Road. I'm Mary Ann Perry, WBAL News Radio 1090 and FM 101.5.
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7: The Orioles open up a new series tonight at Camden Yards against the Los Angeles Angels. It's a quick three-game set here before they're back on the road. This team is actually traveling more this month in August than they are actually playing at home. So after this LA series on Friday, they'll be in Texas taking on the Rangers, then in Minnesota, potentially facing Dean Kramer, who just left. They've got an off day on Thursday next week. Then they are taking on the Tampa Bay Rays, and they have a slew of AL East opponents. The Rays, the Yankees here at home, and the Rays here at home toward the end of August. So that's your little look into what the Orioles are doing in the next couple of weeks. 6:35 is first pitch right here on WBAL. That does it for me here on Orioles Game Day. I'm Valerie Preactor. Enjoy the game, everybody.
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3: 5:59, good evening. I'm Robert Lang. Governor Wes Moore tonight talking about the state's $85 million purchase of the naming rights to the Preakness and the future of the race now that it's been left out of a horse racing championship formed by Churchill Downs and the New York Racing Association. The governor is saying this minutes ago at a national night out event in Northwest Baltimore.
19: The only thing we saw from yesterday is it validated why this needed to be in Maryland hands. That Maryland needs to be in charge of its own destiny.
3: The governor will talk more about racing at a news conference tomorrow in Annapolis. WBL with live coverage at 12:15. In Annapolis, the Senate tonight debating, expected to give final approval of that state constitutional amendment that, if approved by voters in November, would let lawmakers redraw the boundaries of congressional districts ahead of the 2028 election. The House passed it earlier today. Once the Senate votes, the special session ends. And Ravens wide receiver Zay Flowers signed a four-year contract extension today worth nearly $140 million. Orioles baseball next on WBAL.
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20: From Oriole Park at Camden Yards, tonight the Baltimore Orioles welcome in the Los Angeles Angels for the first of three to finish up the Birds' homestand. Welcome to the broadcast booth. It's our pleasure to bring you alongside. I'm Ben Wagner with Josh Lewin, Ryan Leshko, and Alec Hildebottle behind the scenes helping bring you tonight's broadcast. The wheeling and dealing is done. Major League Baseball's trade deadline expired 24 hours ago, and the Orioles changed the shape of their franchise, shipping Adley Rutschman to Boston in a prospect stock deal, a byproduct of an underperforming 2026 season. Jake Rogers, Taylor Ward, Tyler Wells all also netted returns for the Orioles and their plot for future success. Coming up on the pregame show, we'll have some clubhouse reaction, we'll have our commentary, and of course, the ball game, which brings back a familiar face, oddly enough, in a wave that started even months ago with Grayson Rodriguez traded to L.A. That's all coming up on the Orioles Radio Network.
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24: Now the smoke is starting to clear, the reality's setting in, and it's a very different Orioles ball club than the one that was playing the Phillies this past weekend. And welcome to a special analysis edition of our pregame show tonight. Josh Lewin with you. I think most fans and pundits seem to think the O's would invoke an import and export strategy at this year's trade deadline. The Blue Jays, Mariners, Guardians all did that. Meantime, the Red Sox, Yankees, and Rays certainly went the import route, as did a lot of other teams hanging on the so-called cusp, like the Padres and Pirates and Twins. As for the Orioles, here's what they did these last several days. First, Jake Rogers arrived for a Double-A pitcher. That was being a modest buyer. Then Dean Kramer went to the Twins for an 18-year-old outfielder. That was being a modest seller and set the tone for what would follow. Mike Elias was asked yesterday, after all the activity that we're soon to detail, why all the exporting and so little importing?
6: We did go into the deadline with a buy-sell mindset. We had a lot of conversations. And as I said in my most recent media availability, we were ultimately looking for baseball trades, exchanges of talent that we wanted to do, that we thought would help the overall talent level of the organization and do right by the organization. And I think we made a lot of really successful talent exchanges today, even though this was not the situation that we wanted to be in at the beginning of the year.
24: So yesterday, the first big domino to topple was the walking man, Taylor Ward, just before he could have a reunion with his old Angels teammates, or what's left of them, here at Camden Yards. Ward is an Oriole, ended up with 20 doubles, 7 home runs, 87 walks. He had been acquired by the O's for Grayson Rodriguez, who, surprised, has been on the IL much of the year, but tonight will actually make the start against his old club. With Ward, those 87 walks were trending towards a single-season franchise record that will now stay safe in his absence. He'll be remembered as a walks and doubles guy. It's not quite what the O's thought they were getting, but he was a helpful player. In exchange for sending Ward back west to Seattle, the O's got three right-hand pitchers from the Mariners, one of which will be with the club tomorrow. So that was domino number one, but since Ward had played just 111 games as an Oriole and Adley Rutschman had played nearly 600, domino two made a lot more noise when it fell a few hours later. The final stats for Adley as an Oriole: 69 home runs, 277 RBIs, a 254 batting average, and thousands of megawatt smiles, of course. That's what will certainly be remembered. I think it's fair to say that just like Matt Wieters, the career arc was good to very good. Honestly, not in the pantheon of great. Yeah, exciting, charismatic, personable, just not a future Hall of Famer, to be fair. As an editorial comment, though, the measure of a player and of a man is not just stats. The personality and positivity will stay in the bank forever. Terrific teammate, defense getting better and better, valuable guys in a lot of ways. That uniform number 35 will not get retired, but it should be put in mothballs for the next decade or so. Let's let Adley's many fans remember him fondly for what he was and who he was. Never was part of a playoff win, of course, but he sure was part of some memorable moments. So it'll be some kind of scene when the Red Sox play here in Baltimore Labor Day weekend. That you can put down in ink. Here's what Mike Elias had to say about Adley's departure.
6: He's had injuries. He's had ups and downs. And the team has, too. We've had some really good moments the last several years. We've had great seasons. We've elevated our organization to be one that is with the cutting edge. We have a wonderful ownership group in place. We have so much going for us. This is a very strong, healthy baseball organization right now. But I think Adley and I both wish some of these seasons hadn't gone the way that they had.
24: It ended up as a 5-for-2 deal, shades of the 5-for-1 the O's made all those years back, sending Eric Bedard to Seattle, which not only netted them Adam Jones, but Chris Tillman, among others. That one ended up being quite a coup once all the fuss and feathers had cleared away. So maybe we'll all remember this deal like that deal someday, but for now the emotions are understandable. A lot of emotional Adley Rutschman fans would prefer this to be August 4th, 2023, when hope was high, instead of this date here in 2026. And finally from yesterday, noting the O's already are missing Ryan Helsley and Keegan Aiken, among others. Now they've parted with Tyler Wells. He leaves Baltimore with an ERA here of about 3.7, leaves Kyle Bradish as the longest tenured player on the active roster. Here's Mike Elias.
6: I think the rationale was what it was for every trade. And I think that we got a return that was worth giving up a really good relief pitcher right now at the trade deadline. I mean, relievers, that their value is often maximized right at the trade deadline. So when you've got a reliever having a good season, and especially when you're under 500 like we are, you tend to see what is out there.
24: So playing the ball where it now lies after all that, what's the current playoff landscape as the O's dive in for their final 50 or so games of the year? Can they still compete? That's next here on the Orioles Radio Network.
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24: So the O's traded a Taylor and a Tyler yesterday, but most notably they traded an Adley as well. Josh Lewin with you. And from the files of Stranger Things Have Happened, maybe the scaled-down version of the O's post-trade deadline can still put together a run. It's a big bunch of ifs, starting with if Blaze Alexander's return is sooner than later and if Chris Bassett can still be a part of things. But the playoff landscape is fascinating. The O's just 2.5 games out. And the very first question Mike Elias took on his conference call yesterday: can this year's Orioles team still somehow play ball in October?
6: Yes, they do. We're going to be playing for the postseason the rest of the way. Our activity today, in a lot of ways, put us in a position to continue that quest. I mean, we, as I said before the deadline, I think the reality is our record and the odds that come with that record were not strong enough for me to go into the deadline with 2026. As the sole focus.
24: We'll have Mike Elias on the air with us in the third inning tonight. Many more questions to ask him, that's for sure. When we come back, though, what does the guy in the dugout think of all this? Greg Albernaz will chat with Ben Wagner when we're coming back. This is Orioles Baseball on the Orioles Radio Network.
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0: We settle in the manager's office ahead of game number one against the Los Angeles Angels, but obviously the elephant in the room, the Major League Baseball trade deadline that has come, it's gone, and it's reshaped the Orioles clubhouse. We visit with the manager, Craig Albernaz. And Albie, how different is the atmosphere in this clubhouse from one day to the next with the departure of so many guys in your room?
2: Yeah, it's one of those things where I don't know if it was a good thing or a bad thing, but, you know, having the trade deadline and us being off as an off day, you know, I don't feel like it was better than us playing and guys having to deal with that in real time. So we kind of gave all the guys a day to kind of process it. And yeah, the guys came in. It was a little bit somber mood, but also a little fire on their asses to go out there and get ready to play tonight, you know. And, you know, when you lose guys, Taylor Ward, you lose, you know, Tyler Wells, you know, also, you know, Dean Kramer, but that was a couple of days ago. And, you know, also Adley, obviously, like Adley came up here, you know, a lot of friendships and, you know, the guys that he came up with, like it's a real feeling that these guys have. And that's something I want them to lean into it. Like it's all your feelings these players have are real, but also it's the nature of the game. It's a part of the game, it's part of the business. And, you know, for us and especially for those guys, the only thing they can do is go out and play. Like, this season doesn't stop. There's a game today. There's a game tomorrow, you know, so our guys have to go out and be ready to go tonight.
0: Managing a pitching staff might be like drinking out of a fire hose for the next week for Carlos Narvaez. What, outside of how he works with the guys, what do you like about him as the backstop?
2: Oh, he's a real proven big league catcher. And, you know, last year, his first taste in the big leagues, he had an outstanding rookie year. You know, and this year, he came out of the gates a little slow offensively, you know, and he kind of got buried a little bit with some playing time. And so for him, this is, you know, a fresh start for him. I always respect and admired what he can do behind the plate and everything. I talked to Chad Tracy yesterday. I'm very close friends with Andrew Bailey. You know, were raving about Carlos, you know, and they realize that it's a loss for them, you know, in the immediate term. So what Carlos brings is a really good defensive catcher. The genuine care for the pitching staff, getting the most out of them, being able to navigate a lineup, and there's offensive potential in there as well. So, you know, it sucks losing Adley, but, you know, to get someone with his pedigree and, you know, his track record behind the plate is huge for us.
0: Christian Franklin makes a major league debut. That's fun in its own right. What kind of skills do you like about your new outfielder?
2: Yeah, Christian, that's something that, you know, Mike and the front office group have really, they've earmarked him for a while now. And that's a guy where, you know, he's been bogged down in AAA, you know, and I almost view him as, you know, Mike Yastrzemski when he was here and he was blocked and just hanging out in the minor leagues and he got his opportunity in San Francisco and didn't look back, you know. So I'm not saying that Christian is going to be that type of guy, but he has a skill set. He can run. He has thump, you know, he can hit lefties, he can hit righties, he can play center field. Like, there's a lot to like there. And, you know, for Christian, he's just looking for a big league opportunity, and we have one for him.
0: Wrapping up with the manager, Craig Albernaz, who, as his roster depletes, opportunity kind of percolates to the top. Tyler Wells assumed the closer role for you. How do you navigate who gets the final three outs for the Orioles?
2: Yeah, it's going to kind of be the same soup. You know, I know Tyler has been, you know, elevated to the quote-unquote closer role, but also that's kind of a byproduct of where we're at in the pen and also the pitcher who he is. I mean, he's like Tyler's platoon neutral. He's actually tougher against lefties. So for us, it's going to be, you know, pocketing out the guys and, you know, the best matchups for them. And, you know, for us, what we try to do all the time is put our relievers in the best chance to succeed. And the ninth inning is going to be the same way. We want to make sure that, you know, we don't overextend guys and put them in a bad spot against some, you know, tough matchup against hitters. We want to put them in the best situations. So that's what we're going to do.
0: I'll be busy day for you. Thanks so much for the time.
2: I like day. No big deal, Wags.
0: Carving out the time for us on the Manager Show with more of the pregame right after this on the Orioles Radio Network.
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3: O's and Angels, both teams moving on from a big day of, well, moving on. The O's trading away five players before the deadline. L.A. trading seven. Josh Lewin with you, so what's left of these two teams have a first pitch set for 6:35. 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Samuel Basayo is still at least a few days away from getting a rehab stint going. Could be closer to a couple weeks as opposed to a couple days before we see Sammy again. Chris Bassitt might be back a little sooner, which means this start tonight for Cade Povich could be just a cameo. Games still to be played, and hey, you stack a few wins this week against the bottom-feeding Angels. As a wise man once said, you never know. We're back with the pitching matchups for this one next, right here on the Orioles Radio Network.
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0: Tonight, the Baltimore Orioles return to the field, the back half of their six-game homestand after bringing in the Philadelphia Phillies, a series that they dropped, to position themselves at 54-58 on the year, welcoming in a retooled Los Angeles Angels club at 43-69. Welcome to the ballpark with Josh Lewin. I'm Ben Wagner. It is hot, it is humid, it is August, and it is just how we like it on a summer night. 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A little bit of cloud cover sliding above us here in Charm City, but plenty of blue sky out on the horizon. It should be a nice summer night for game one of this three-game series. Right now, we're checking at 85 degrees, no precipitation in sight, which is a stark contrast.

checking at 85 degrees. No precipitation in sight, which is a stark contrast to where we were about 48 hours ago. Mother Nature wreaking havoc on a rain-shortened six-inning contest, which the Philadelphia Phillies wrapped up their series here in Baltimore, rolling with an 8-0 win. Then a lot of questions, both for the teams leaving, the one staying, and the one coming to town. Baltimore retooling how they look and opening up a spot in the rotation even before Major League trade deadline arrived. Dean Kramer was shipped to Minneapolis. We'll see him in a couple of weeks. But the spot in the rotation opened up here on this

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Listeners in Maryland, Delaware, Virginia, Washington, D.C., and certain areas of Pennsylvania, West Virginia, and North Carolina can hear the game at WBAL.com on the WBAL Radio mobile app or on Amazon Alexa. If you are listening on a mobile device and utilizing cellular data, know that your data provider may be based outside the listening area. We recommend utilizing a local Wi-Fi signal instead. To find out more about Baltimore Orioles streaming, visit WBAL.com/baseball streaming.